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2: I'm Jeff Hamlin. Cleanup got underway Monday after tornadoes touched down across Wake County in central North Carolina from Hurricane Isaias. Some neighbors were left stuck inside their homes because of fallen trees on Sunday. Garrett Ray tells ABC 11, when you see a weather alert, pay attention to it.
3: I would just tell everyone if they can to, you know, take heed. And if you do get these alerts, treat them seriously.
2: The third week of the Faith Hedgepeth murder trial got underway on Monday. Testimony from a sexual assault expert, Heather Walensky, says she was not able to come to a conclusion as to whether a sexual assault took place, but that doesn't mean it didn't happen. Firefighters brought fallen firefighter Andrew Brokes home to Burlington on Monday morning. The procession left the state medical examiner's office in Raleigh. Brokes was killed in the line of duty last week. The WPTF forecast for tonight, clear with a low of 59. Jeff Hamlin, WPTF News.
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11: It is the Brian Kilmeade Show, and he is the most approachable guy in America, Brian Kilmeade. This is your humble D.C. correspondent, Griff Jenkins, pinch-hitting for Brian today. And, I got to really weigh in, because I'm so honored always to have the opportunity to get behind the microphone, a job that I spent years as a producer producing for Ollie North and even Brian Kilmeade when he would fill in for Tony Snow, another radio show I did. And you know, when you get to my age in the 50s and you get old, you start to really be introspective on the experiences you've had, your lived experience. And one of the periods of my life that stands out more than any that as a reporter, once I became a on-air journalist, was the 4 years that myself and Bill Malusian spent on the border in places like Texas and Eagle Pass and Brownsville and Matamoros and the caravans that I covered through Honduras, Nicaragua, even down to the Darien Gap in Colombia, and the pipeline that was

0: just a never-ending stream of hundreds of thousands, millions of migrants that were under the Biden administration allowed to cross the border and be released and just walk in unimpeded. And we are at the time when the video that Bill Malusian and others and I showed were, you know, military-aged single males coming. And I remember as the immigration, the border crisis started to unfold, talking and spending hours upon hours off camera with the Border Patrol agents. We were saying it started, if you remember, with families coming because they would, you know, be kinder and gentler to families, and families could have a better shot at being released or not being turned back. And I remember agent after agent telling me, if we get to the point where we are releasing in mass single military age men, this country is going to become dangerous. And they were right. Now, fast forward to where we are now, where a illegal criminal alien, an individual from the Dominican Republic that has a history of being arrested for crimes, assault, robbery, dealing drugs, that the sanctuary city politicians, in this case, Mayor Zohran Mamdani, would release them back into the public. It is the greatest danger to Americans, if you break it down by sector, in releasing illegal criminal aliens back to the community. It's immigrant communities themselves that are at the greatest danger. But yet we know that with the mandate that President Trump came in to close the border, which he's done 16, 17 months, not a single release into the country. The second part of that was to remove the threats that were let in. And now you have this individual that was released time and time again, that was here illegally, should never have been here. And ICE has a job to remove them. We have laws on the book, 18 U.S. Code 1325, 18 U.S. Code 1326. It is illegal to be here, let alone committing crimes. And yet here, this individual who ICE had gone after in September, he fled, creating a real-time possible danger to the community at large. They backed off, they pull off. They go back again now in October to get him. He has a five-year-old child in the car, and yet he puts everyone in danger by ramming ICE vehicles. And so ICE has to ultimately do what they did not want to do, which is make an arrest at large, because had they cooperated with the feds and not been in sanctuary city, they would have turned this individual over in a controlled environment, in a jail cell, in a courthouse that would not have put anyone in danger. This individual puts his own five-year-old at risk and threatens ICE officers by ramming a car so they shoot him. So Zohran Mamdani, who is absolutely in favor of protecting illegal criminal aliens, as opposed to the threat that it poses to the larger community, wants to now take this to a national dialogue with President Trump, with Republicans, to talk about how we should just shift our forget changing our laws, just shift our position to protect these individuals. Here's a little bit of Zohran Mamdani talking about that. Cut four. Listen to this.
1: I think the conversation will continue, and I've also made it clear that it is both about Mr. Bergal and ICE opening fire on the vehicle in which him and his five-year-old child were in. And it's also about ICE operations at large. I've said directly to the president, I've said directly to the secretary, as someone who cares about public safety, who cares about law and order, I am demanding that ICE cease their operations in our city immediately, because these operations make New Yorkers less safe. They leave New Yorkers in a state of terror, and that is something that should be opposed by all of us.
0: And someone who understands New York politics better than anyone and has written for years about what's happening here is Michael Goodwin. Michael, thank you for joining us. I set that up because I think that our audience needs to understand really what's at stake here and what Mamdani is doing in his leadership of this great city. And he's talking about this leaves New Yorkers having ICE enforcing laws, removing criminal illegal aliens who are a threat to the community. He says it leaves New Yorkers in a state of terror. What say you, Michael?
2: Thank you, Griff. Look, it's a good, what you laid out there is a very good example of how reality has been flipped on its head when it comes to the border and when it comes to public safety. That, you know, even when there were problems with the border going back to the Bush administration, there was an agreement that, you know, we're not going to tolerate lawbreakers. Forget the border itself. George Bush famously said that family values don't begin at the Rio Grande, meaning that there were families coming from Mexico who were in some ways deserving of our help. But here we are now talking about whether capturing criminal illegal immigrants is bad or good. I mean, it's almost something you couldn't dream up, that there would be any serious opposition to rounding up a criminal who came into the country illegally, and somehow the left has flipped the script so that it's ICE that's creating the danger, when in fact the criminal has committed crimes that are a danger. We don't know. Perhaps his drugs killed some child. Perhaps he was involved in a shootout. But why is he considered a New Yorker to the mayor and to his left-wing rabble? And why are the innocent people not given more consideration from the Democratic left? That's what is mind-boggling, how far we have come.
0: You're right, Michael. I'm glad you put it that way. And you're right. It's literally flipping reality on its head. You know, I looked at the numbers from CBP, from DHS, and since January of 2025, the state of New York, and largely within New York City proper itself, there have been over 14,000 illegal criminal aliens who have had a detainer put on them because the immigration officials, ICE, has deemed, we know this individual was in the country illegally and committed a crime, and they asked to have a detainer put on them, meaning they asked the local New York officials to remove them. And when you add up the rap sheet, the data I went even deeper into, among over 14,000 detainers since January of 2025, there are some 47,000 crimes or charges against these individuals. So under 15,000 criminal illegal aliens with almost 50,000 charges. And yet Mamdani is saying for the nearly 15,000 criminal illegal aliens that should never have been here, that have committed nearly 50,000 crimes, I want to protect them. Here is just one more thing that I think is worth pointing out, Michael. And that is when Mamdani is absolutely lying, a bold-faced lie. And I'm being objective as a journalist about this, but he says that they're simply following the law? Listen to this. Cut three.
1: We follow the law in New York City, and I know that to the secretary, the law is merely a suggestion when it comes to the actions of these ICE agents. They are making a mockery of what law and order is supposed to be, and then they want us to try and justify their actions for them.
0: I just find that, Michael, a startling and troubling statement, because nothing could be farther from the truth. What do you think?
2: Well, yes, that's a sanctuary laws where once, let's say, a criminal, an illegal alien commits a crime, and ICE then wants the city not to release him because he's now ripe for deportation by being illegal and by committing a crime, right? Mm-hmm. And so the city doesn't deny or the state that he committed the crime. The question is, they'll let him out on bail, or they'll say 30 days and he's scot-free. At that point, he should be deported. That's what ICE wants to do. There have been thousands of these cases, something like 14,000, ICE says, 14,000 cases in New York City and state where the local officials have denied the request to turn the, or at least hold the person so ICE can get them and deport them, begin deportation proceedings. 14,000. Those are people who are now set free to commit crimes again. That ought to be a crime in and of itself.
0: It sure should be. And let's, you know, widen the aperture, if you will, for the context of this conversation. Because I've covered immigration since 2010. I remember the very first time I was reporting on immigration was when out in Arizona, then Republican Governor Jan Brewer of Arizona was trying to pass a law called SB 1070, which would deputize her state law enforcement officials to assist. And the, you know, numbers then, I remember being, Michael, down in the border in Nogales and Douglas, Arizona, and the Border Patrol agents say, we had a group of 12, can you believe it? 12 illegally crossed and two have a record. And, you know, now, obviously, the rest is history on how insane the border crisis became under Biden. But for the purpose of the larger conversation, I remember when you had Democrats arguing that sanctuary policies at the state and local level, sanctuary jurisdictions, were intended, albeit perhaps in a good way, to literally just try and reduce the contrast between the local law enforcement and the immigrant community, meaning that they didn't want local cops carrying out federal immigration policy because it would break the trust that communities locally have with law enforcement in the case of immigrant communities. And so you begin to think, okay, that makes sense. You do, if an immigrant community has someone in the house that's here illegally, but they have a crime and they call police, they don't want them to not think to call the police in a matter of an emergency. It was well-intended, perhaps, in theory, but now it's turned into an entire political agenda by people like Mamdani to let all of the world into America, particularly even defending criminal illegal aliens being let in and turned loose in these communities. How did we get here?
2: Destructive, because they don't have any respect for American values, American traditions, and the border is a very big part of that. They think the border should be open.
0: Yeah. It's a remarkable state of affairs that we live in now. And, you know, there is, when it comes to Mamdani talking about respecting law, they are not doing that. And it will be interesting. We saw in 2024, the Latino community, many Hispanics crossed over on this very issue for Donald Trump. Now we're seeing signs that the polling is changing on that. We'll see where it ends up after the midterm elections. But one thing is for sure, the country, particularly with policies like Mamdani and the positions he takes, do not make communities safer. Michael Goodwin, as always, my friend, great to talk to you. Thank you for taking time.
2: My pleasure. Thank you.
0: And this is Griff Jenkins on the Great Brian Kilmeade Show. We will be back.
3: He's written the books on American greatness, and now he's talking about our tomorrow. It's Brian Kilmeade.

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1: This is The Brian Kilmeade Show. Griff Jenkins, your humble D.C. correspondent, pinch hitting for Brian right now. I'm filling those great shoes, and I couldn't be more proud and honored to be sitting behind the mic because front and center is an issue that I've covered a lot of, which is immigration. And it's not about me. It's just about my experience to give the viewers some context because, you know, we see case after case and now we have this case of a Trinitarios illegal alien from the Dominican Republic with a rap sheet that included robbery, assault, gun possession, and drug possession that is being protected by Mayor Zohra Mamdani and Sanctuary City Democrats. And it, you know, because of having covered this quite a bit, it helps to put in perspective. Remember Lakin Riley, the nursing student at Georgia that was brutally killed by an illegal alien from Venezuela who was arrested in New York City, released, and actually given a ticket to Atlanta at the courtesy of the Biden administration and the federal government and carried out. You wonder how many Lakin Rileys, how many Jocelyn Nungrays, how many Rachel Morans, how many Sheridan Gormans have to die before Democrats say, wait a minute, actually, I shouldn't support the threat that these illegal criminal aliens pose to the community at large. But somehow they don't learn it. And you have a woman that is very likely going to win. She won the primary as a DSA, Democratic Socialist candidate, that is headed to Congress. She's likely going to win from her district in the U.S. House of Representatives. Daria Eliza Avila Chevalier, here's what she has to say about all of this and attacking the police commissioner. Actually, I don't have time for that because I'm about to run out of time. But the point I wanted to make is realize that we are about to, if you thought the Biden administration lax border policies were startling, and we saw the result of what those open border policies brought, buckle up. Because when you have politicians that want to get rid of ICE, abolish ICE, that's literally the message, and trying to get rid of the commissioner here in New York City over this incident of protecting a criminal, we probably have no idea what we're looking at and what the future has to hold. I'm Griff Jenkins here on The Brian Kilmeade Show.

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1: I'm Gail Hurd. At least 5 tornadoes touched down across the triangle in Fayetteville Sunday, damaging homes, uprooting trees, and knocking out power with Northeast Raleigh among the hardest hit areas. Two homeowners, Jessica Murray and Eric Grubbs, tell ABC 11 about the experience.
2: I saw wind from that point, but then I couldn't see anything else.
3: Tried to grab the dog and got up from here. The roof started collapsing in as we were running.
1: No serious injuries or deaths were reported there. Duke Energy reported roughly 2,000 outages across the area after the storms moved out. And Wake County voters will decide on a $680 million school bond to pay for renovations, climate control upgrades, and removing trailer classrooms. Only 70% would go toward planning and initial construction for 3 new schools. The bond would cost homeowners an extra $4.10 a year for every $100,000 in property value. Supporters say making repairs now will save taxpayers money in the long run. Gail Hurd, WPTF News.com.
4: With SRN News, I'm Keith Peters in Washington. While speaking to a crowd in Youngstown, Ohio, President Trump warned against Democrats taking over the House and Senate, calling them left-wing lunatics who would drive up prices and roll back his accomplishments. Trump appeared with Senator John Husted, the incumbent, facing a close challenge from former Democratic Senator Sherrod Brown. President Trump is looking into firing Ambassador Kimberly Guilfoyle following allegations of misconduct. Trump said when speaking with reporters Monday that he was not happy with the U.S. ambassador to Greece after it was reported she asked Trump donor Eric Dides to pay a $100,000 credit card bill. On Wall Street, the Dow by 195 points. More details at SRNNews.com.
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6: Clear skies tonight with a low of 59. Warmer on Tuesday with sunny skies and a high of 86. Clear Tuesday night, low of 62. On Wednesday, the high will get to 90 with sunny skies. Clear on Wednesday night, low of 66.
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1: Lightning fast flies by. This is Griff Jenkins filling in for the great Brian Kilmeade on the Brian Kilmeade Radio Show. A source of information, insight, and enlightenment that you would be remiss to not take on a daily basis. So joining us now, I want to turn to the war in Iran. And the developments, as we watch this, clearly on a political level, it's impacting the midterms. But on a larger level, President Trump making clear that he has an end goal in mind that history may yet prove to be a game changer in the Middle East, replacing chaos, violence, and terrorism with commerce and something that we haven't seen in most of our adult lifetimes. Joining us now is Michael Makovsky, the CEO, president of the Jewish Institute for National Security of America, JINSA, a great leading Washington-based think tank that understands these things. And Michael, you know, I look at what's happening in the case of the Bab el-Mandeb Strait and the Houthis that are ramping up. It is clear the Houthis are ramping up their attacks on Saudi Arabia, killing at least one American in this latest horrific attack. But, you know, people need to fully understand, as you well do, that, you know, the Houthis and what we're talking about now, as President Trump is looking at whether he's going to assist Saudi Arabia in retaliation, the Houthis were created 10 years ago, 2015, I think it goes back to, when Iran and the Quds Force really created this proxy to fight not only Saudi Arabia, but also Israel, and ultimately, by connection, the U.S., the same as they did with Hamas, as they did with Hezbollah. What would you advise, Michael, the president to do when you consider whether or not he should join Saudi Arabia in retaliation?
2: Hi, good morning. Thanks for having me again. If I may just read some, I think people forget who the Houthis are, and I think it's important to just to repeat what their slogan is to give a little context. If I may, I'll just read.
1: Sure.
2: God is the greatest. Death to America. Death to Israel. A curse upon the Jews. Victory to Islam. So it's not exactly a Disney slogan, but that's a Houthi slogan, and they're obviously the Shia Muslim fanatics. As you point out correctly, they are a proxy of Iran, but they're a little different than, let's say, the Hezbollah proxy in southern Lebanon or in Lebanon, in that the Iranians don't control them as much. They obviously have a great deal of influence on the Houthis, and they supply them with weapons and so on. But they don't control them as much. And they've been, frankly, very, very challenging for the Saudis, the Emiratis, and the United States to really get a handle on. We had some sustained effort earlier last year, and President Trump then put a plug on it after he didn't see a lot of success after about 6 weeks. So, and the Saudis, which we could get into, have made, I think, a number of mistakes, and they've had a lot of challenges here, obviously.
1: You know, Michael, so you talk about President Trump, and here I'll play for you the most recent sort of comments that he's had to share about whether or not he's going to assist the Saudis. Listen to this. There's a shortcut here I want to play for you. Cut 21.
3: Have you decided whether to join the Saudi strikes on the Houthis?
4: We may. We're going to look at it.
3: How soon?
4: We just found out about the recent attack, so we'll make a decision. We move very quickly.
1: So he's going to make a decision, and I think there will be a decision pretty quickly. I mean, one of the things, Michael, that I think is important to point out, can you imagine? So this latest attack that killed 12 and injured hundreds, including an American, this was a terrorist attack on a civilian major airport. So anywhere in the world, are we willing to allow that to happen? In this case, King Khalid Airport in Riyadh.
2: Yeah, no, it's terrible, and obviously our hearts go out for all the all those innocent civilians in the airport that were killed and injured, and there've been like a few hundred injured, and I think I saw about a dozen killed. Mm-hmm. Look, I think for President Trump, it's challenging. I don't I suspect he won't do too much right now. He's trying to lower the temperature in the region, certainly before the midterms. And I think that he probably wants to keep his powder dry for what might be a conflict, a resumption of maybe even a brief military action against Iran after the midterms that he's at least he's warned about. So I suspect, I mean, you never know, that he'll probably want to help the Saudis more in a support role in intelligence and in weapons than probably direct confrontation. I mean, that's what I assume will be. And I think it's an understandable that would be, I think, an understandable approach, given, again, I think what he might be planning. We don't know, but he suggested this publicly, what might happen after the midterms directly with the Iranians. And he might just say this is a Saudi problem right now. And if I may, you know, the Saudis, I think, have made a number of mistakes leading up to this. On the one hand, they're an important strategic ally of the United States. I think it's very important that the crown prince be successful. I think it's vital for U.S. national security. But he's alienated or stayed or distanced himself from a few key countries that could have been helpful here. I mean, he had a very well-known fight with the Emiratis, who were actually rather effective, I think, on the ground against the Houthis. And he basically forced their remaining counterterrorism forces on the ground to leave in December. So that was important. He's kept a distance from the Israelis, who have shown at times that they could be very effective in hitting the Houthis. And at times in this war, he's been rather cool, you know, to the United States. And perhaps most important, he didn't really prepare militarily for this. And now we see a report in the Wall Street Journal, I believe this morning, he's scrounging around for air defense missiles. So I think he was unprepared, both militarily and in how he was dealing with other countries that could be very useful to him right now.
1: You know, Michael, that's a great thing to point out, and you're right, MBS is now scrounging for more defenses. But, you know, with great institutions like GENSA that you have that understand these issues as you were laying out there, I just want to add to the other part of that contingent, which is, you know, the Houthis exist because a Iranian general named Ahmad Vahidi stood up the Quds Force in the 90s under the previous Ayatollah Khamenei that had the intent purposes of exporting terrorism in places like with the Houthis and Hamas and Hezbollah before them. And so here we are today looking at Saudi Arabia and whether or not MBS has handled this correctly. But there is a tie, is my point. The road still leads back to Iran. And that road has a major goal of not only getting rid of Israel, but also death to America.
2: Oh, 100%. And as we said at the front, you know, their slogan, you know, they hate us, they hate the Jews, they hate Israel. This is they're fanatics, the Houthis. And you're right. If you deal with the Iran regime, as you're suggesting, that will severely undercut the Iran, the Houthis. And by the way, I think our blockade of Iran, which I think Admiral Cooper, our CENTCOM commander, has done a very good job at in recent months. I'd say an excellent job at. I think that's my understanding is that's undercutting the Iranians' ability to support the Houthis. But I think
1: in a major way, that's important to bring up.
2: Yes, I don't think it has gotten the attention of the derivative effects. We focus, understandably, we're denying revenue to Iran, but I think it also undermines their ability to help the Houthis. Mm-hmm. That's my understanding from speaking to folks in the region about this. So I think the more we can weaken the regime in Tehran, and I think our objective has to be the collapse of the regime in Tehran, not necessarily directly, but we have to undercut them, weaken them, and help facilitate the people in Iran to bring it down. That's going to weaken the Houthis. But I do think another thing we should be doing, I think our top priority, as I assume the president is thinking about, is weakening the regime after the midterms. But then I also think there has to be an international coalition. I'd like to see the Saudis reach out to the Israelis and work with the Israelis, the Emiratis, and the U.S., and really work together, I think, to deal with this Houthi threat, which is not only a threat to the Saudis, of course it is a threat to the Saudis, but also affects the whole world because of the strait that you mentioned that affecting the international commerce and so on.
1: You know, I'm glad, Michael, that you brought up, really, the blockade, and I don't think you can overstate. It doesn't get talked about as much, but you can't overstate really the incredible success that we are having in strangling Iran's economy. In fact, Brett McGurk was on with Brian Kilmeade on his One Nation weekend program and talked about not only how successful it's been, but the fact that we need to keep this pressure up. I want you to listen to this. Cut 20.
5: I think we got to keep the pressure on the Iranians. I think economic pressure is really critical. That blockade we have in place right now, it's putting unprecedented pressure on Iran. The Iranian system is so revolutionary, so ideological, they are going to do all they can to hold on. They'll use ruthless violence against their own people, as we saw earlier this year. And I think we got to stay patient and stay at it and try to use the leverage you build with that blockade to try to get the best possible deal you can. But let's hope at some point this regime in Iran comes apart, because the Iranian people, they're the most pro-West population
6: I know
5: in the region, probably second to Israel. And that would really change the face of the Middle East and the world. But I think it's a long way until we get to that point.
6: All right.
5: But we got to keep the pressure on.
1: And he's right, Michael. The question really is, when do we see the fruit of that pressure?
2: Yeah. Look, I agree with what Brett McGurk said, with one exception. I don't think we should try for a deal. I think there's no way that we're going to get a deal with the Iranians that is acceptable for U.S. interests. We tried that in June with the MOU. I thought it was a big mistake, and I think President Trump was correct a few weeks later after the Iranians violated it from calling it dead. So I think to answer your question about seeing the fruits, I think we have to keep strangling their economy, the regime, undercutting the revenue with this blockade. As I've said to Brian before, I think that we could accelerate that process of weakening the regime by, I think, hitting the internal energy facilities, like the refineries, the natural gas facilities that feed their electricity generation. I think maybe we could kill more leaders. Maybe I think we could do this in a very short operation. We're going to have to deal with the nuclear dust and some of the facilities, such as Pickaxe Mountain, that President Trump has mentioned. I think we could do this in a shorter operation. I don't think all this will bring down the regime, but I think it will accelerate their demise. Yeah. And then we just have to keep the pressure on until they weaken, and it will be up to the Iranian people eventually. But we could do other things to help the people, such as arming them more. And I would hope the CIA and so on and the Mossad are working on such a plan.
1: Yeah, without a doubt. And, you know, look, when Brett McGurk was on with Brian talking about keeping the pressure on and the unprecedented economic strangulation, it's such an important point, because when you look at guys like Ahmad Vahidi, who is the general in charge of the IRGC that dates back to the previous Ayatollah's days of setting up the Quds Force, putting Houthis in power, he's the guy in the driver's chair that isn't negotiating in any way in good faith. And it's reportedly, and I believe to be the case, that the IRGC controls about 40% of Iran's economy. But on the path we're on now, 40% of nothing is nothing. And that's where we're going to get. We're not getting there before the midterms, but we are going to get there likely in the remaining 2 years of President Trump's administration. And perhaps you see that is when we might actually see the very pro-West minded Iranian people stand up.
2: Yeah, I think exactly. I think the target has to be before President Trump leaves office. We don't know who's going to be president here afterwards. Obviously, we don't even know everyone who's going to be running. So I think the president has been very steadfast. He won't allow a nuclear weapon. He understands how bad this regime is. The target, I think, for intelligence services and for our pressure has to be President Trump leaves office in January 2029. I will add, though, there are costs of course, to this, but I don't know what more we could do, what the costs are. The Iranians, for instance, keep executing people, their own people, mm-hmm. who peacefully demonstrated earlier this year. It's terrible, to read about, that they keep doing this. I'd like to see the U.S. and other countries raise this issue more about the killing of their people. They're also, planning, it looks like, terrorist attacks, as we saw at this RAF base, the U.S. uses in England. So, and it suggests that there are other terrorist attacks that might be linked to the Iranians. So there are costs, but our job is to keep the pressure on this regime, mm-hmm. undercut their ability to commit terror abroad and their ability to stay in power.
1: Michael Makovsky, great insight. Thank you for joining us here on the Brian Kilmeade Show. We'll see where it goes. It is going to be something interesting that is going to play out, likely, as you point out, after the midterms. Michael, thank you. Appreciate it.
2: Thank you. Have a good day.
1: And this is Griff Jenkins filling in for Brian Kilmeade on the great Brian Kilmeade Show. Don't touch that dial.
0: Don't go anywhere. Brian Kilmeade will be right back.

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1: This is the great Brian Kilmeade Show. Griff Jenkins getting the great honor to fill in and pinch hit for Brian Kilmeade while he's doing a million things. Brian, I don't know anyone literally in my lifetime. And look, I work a lot. You see me all over the place that works harder than Brian Kilmeade. He's doing some radio interviews for his book and then doing a radio show and doing a TV show. The times that I get to fill in for Brian on both Fox and Friends and the radio show, it's a six-hour stretch. And I call it Kilmeade maxing. It's literally, you know, by the end of that, and even on the days when I'll do Outnumbered like I'm doing today, you know, that ends up being like a seven-hour thing. I'm exhausted. He does it every day. I don't know where this guy gets the energy. It's unbelievable. But such a great destination for information, though, because, you know, when you do cover a lot of hours on television, you cover hours on radio like this, you get to hear from people like Michael Makovsky and others that have insight and talk about the issues that face us. And, you know, I'll go on just a quick tangent before I hand things off back to Brian, who's about to take over the reins for a show, that, you know, I can remember sort of a period after 9/11 when we as a nation, and we were broadcasting, Brian, myself and others, trying to really process what does this mean? We're having a collective national debate about what this meant for the country. We were afraid after 9/11. I think we are in some ways in a real inflection point, a crossroads for the country, when you have one party pushing towards big government socialism to replace free market capitalism. It's going to be a very interesting next 3 weeks as we head toward the midterms. I'm Griff Jenkins, filling in for Brian Kilmeade. Brian, coming up next, your host, he's coming back. I'm out of here.
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12: Peters in Washington. Ukrainian President Volodymyr Zelensky is addressing President Trump's call for new leadership in Kyiv. During an interview with ABC's This Week, Zelensky says it's up to their society and people to choose one or another leader.
13: The main thing is to have security infrastructure for this, to give possibility to people to vote. Of course, it's up to Ukrainians when to vote, how to do it.
12: He went on to say that Ukraine will organize elections if Russian President Vladimir Putin abides by a 60-day ceasefire. Trump had called for a leadership change after reports the U.S. fuel deal with Russia angered Zelensky. Several officials showed support at New York City's Columbus Day Parade as Mayor Mamdani skipped the festivities.
0: Governor Kathy Hochul marched in the parade along with her opponent, who is New York's Republican candidate for governor, Nassau County Executive Bruce Bleakman. Among the missing, Mayor Mamdani.
14: I think it's a disgrace he's not here. It's indicative of him being the most divisive mayor we've ever had. I want to be a governor that unifies people, not tears them apart.
0: The organizers of the Columbus Day Parade invited Mamdani to attend, with the mayor skipping out on the march but releasing a video to pay tribute to Italian Americans. In New York, I'm Natalie Migliori.
12: President Trump says he's looking at firing U.S. Ambassador to Greece, Kimberly Guilfoyle. The ex-fiancée of Donald Trump Jr. is accused of asking a businessman to pay off her $100,000 credit card debt in exchange for access to the administration. On Monday, Trump said, "We're looking at it," when reporters asked if he's considering firing Guilfoyle, adding, "We're not happy." On Wall Street, the Dow up by 195 points. More on these stories at townhall.com.
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16: 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Reuters Institute says we're now one of the top news brands in the nation. Every night, watch great shows with Rob Schmidt, Carl Higbee, Rob Finnerty, and more, as they expose the big media lies. The

0: On top of trees and debris throughout many yards. On Sunday afternoon, the storm caused a tree to fall on someone's roof in the Raleigh neighborhood. Jonathan Blaze from the National Weather Service says they are still sorting out the storm activity.
1: At this point, it's we're pretty confident we had at least six or so tornado touchdowns. That number may grow to as many as 10.
0: Many of those tornadoes were reported in Wake and Johnson counties and in Fayetteville. Weather authorities have confirmed that a twister touched down in the Montgomery County town of Candor. Testimony from a sexual assault expert kicked off the fourth week of the Faith Hegbeth murder trial. Miguel Saldera Olivares is charged with rape and first-degree sexual offense in addition to murder. On Monday morning, Heather Walensky, a forensic sexual assault nurse examiner, reviewed Hegbeth's autopsy and said it is not inconsistent with sexual assault. Look for an overnight low of 57 with mostly clear skies. Gail Hurd, WPTF News.
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6: 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From the Fox News radio studios in Midtown Manhattan, it's the fastest growing radio talk show. Brian Kilmeade.
11: Thanks so much for being there. It's the Brian Kilmeade Show. This hour, I'm going to be joined by Lindy Lee. She's a New York Times bestselling author. The author of Unburdened is a reference to Unburdened to what it has been with Kamala Harris's ridiculous mantra as she was the Democratic presidential candidate, former vice president of the United States. And she was a key fundraiser for them. She left and she said, this is what's going on and this is why. Her book is a bestseller because not just because she has a point of view, is the way she articulates it. And Joe Lonsdale is standing by. He's Palantir co-founder. If you want to know what's going on in AI, you don't have to go anywhere else. If you want to know the risks, you don't have to go anywhere else. You want to know the pluses, nowhere else. And the competition, what good competition is, you don't have to go anywhere else. We covered a few things. Mayor Mamdani has decided again to decide another ethnicity he wants to disrespect. He will not march in the Columbus Day Parade. Not sure why. I guess it's not his favorite explorer. Does he know it's about Italian heritage in New York City? Number two, it's going to be kind of cool. And Katie Zachariah is the new press secretary at the White House. And the president said, brief tomorrow. So she's going to give her first briefing tomorrow. She knows what she's talking about. She's running Truth Social for a while. So she thoroughly gets it. Covering a few things in midterms, a few days away, a few weeks away. And then we have what's going on in New York City with the ICE shooting and mischaracterizing the father of a five-year-old who was shot, who happens to be a career criminal here illegally. Yes, an illegal immigrant and a known gang member who's attacked his neighbors with a machete and was trying to evade arrest. And according to some reports, was trying to hit ICE agents with his car.

0: We don't seem to be getting that side of that. While ICE agents continue to get a bad rap, and lastly, we're talking about what's happening over in Ukraine, where they're fighting valiantly, where there's a lot of friction with the president right now, because I think making a huge bad decision buying diesel from Russia. Every dollar they get ends up being given to Iran and to their war machine in order to keep us on our heels. Let's bring in Joe Lonsdale from Palantir. Hey, Joe.
1: Hey, Brian, how you doing?
0: Great to see you. You got the hottest topic in the country, whether it's the data centers or AI, where the guardrails should be. Very few people can talk intelligently about it. They should be honest about it. Do you worry, first off, before we get into the narrow part of it, do you worry about lawmakers who don't use AI trying to put guardrails in judging AI? Because I do.
1: It's a little bit comical, Brian. I mean, listen, the reason America is going to win and be the strongest and wealthiest country is because government doesn't screw things up. These guys are not going to be smarter than the Chinese guys running the government, but what they can do is they could be less authoritarian and not break things. So we got to hope the dumb people on both sides don't break things.
0: So what is one area? See, I love the idea theoretically, and tell me if this is possible because you know who you're competing with. You take the top five AI companies and you provide like an 18-month stay on a board overseeing the top AI companies. And is it possible to do that without stealing each other's technology and advances?
1: If you look at what the Trump administration put in place, I thought it was pretty reasonable, right? They all signed this thing and they do their own audit trails. They watch each other's audits. You basically, the only people smart enough in this industry to hold things, you know, accountable safely are the people involved, which is obviously chicken and egg, because you can't trust people in charge of the industry not to try to lock in their advantages, not try to stop any new competitors. So it's a tough thing to get right, but obviously they have to be involved, the people running it, understanding what's possible here in terms of setting the frameworks. And by the way, we should probably be making it really transparent. We should be holding them accountable, but we shouldn't be breaking it, right? So there's nuance to this.
0: Right. I was reading this story today about how the Chinese and the U.S. are kind of, you're interlocked, because a lot of people in America like the cheaper models that China's putting out. And yet you guys are leading the sophisticated portion of this by about, and I was in a briefing with another high level CEO the other day off the record that says he believes he's 9 to 12 months ahead of China overall. I don't know what you think. So
1: yeah, listen,
0: can you describe how we need each other in this industry?
1: Yeah, listen, I think it's somewhere between 6 to 12 months ahead. It's really hard to know because they're going to keep things secret as well. But there's a lot of companies, such as Palantir, such as Cognition and others that benefit more from there being what we call a jagged frontier, right? So if there's just one company in the U.S. dominating the frontier model company, then they get a lot of power. And whereas if there's multiple models competing, then it lets everyone else who's building other parts of the ecosystem do better. So, for example, NVIDIA, which is selling chips, they want there to be lots of models, and then they can capture more of the value themselves. And so this is a funny dynamic where the distillation, right, the copying of the U.S. models by others is actually very good for everyone except for the top two model companies.
0: Well, that's so interesting. So, Joe, where do you see your focus right now? Because you're also helping out the weapons industry, right?
1: Well, I run one of the top venture capital firms in defense. I guess we'd call it is one of the areas you call it weapons is fair. It's the primes right now in the U.S., Brian, have fallen way behind. And they're making, for example, Raytheon makes 60 to 80 Tomahawk missiles per year. We have new competitors that are testing things that are just as good, cost a fifth as much. They're going to make 1,000 next year. So I'm focused on our defense area and ramping up production. Saronic is delivering hundreds of these autonomous vessels we just built this giant shipyard in Texas last week that we announced with the vice president and the governor visiting. So we're focused on ramping up in defense. But, you know, the bigger theme, even beyond defense, is ramping productivity in the U.S. right now. We are going to make the U.S. a lot wealthier by building on top of AI. And that is what our adversaries are afraid of. You know, when you see everyone attacking AI from the far left and the far right, and on the internet, that's the same thing they did when they attacked fracking, when they attacked nuclear. Like, they are so scared the U.S. is going to pull way ahead of them, and they're trying to do anything they can to slow us down, and they're trying to trick everyone to be afraid to slow us down. That's the number one question right now.
0: So, you know, what's interesting is the one thing about Elon Musk has come out multiple times over the last 5 years and said AI will make work unnecessary, which really rattles a lot of people's cages. I thought Jeff Bezos had a different take. I want you to hear this.
2: We're going to be in a world of tremendous productivity gains because productivity is driven by invention. And that's what these AI tools are going to allow. Because of the productivity in the economy, many people are going to decide, let's say you have a two earner income household. One of those people is likely, you're not going to need to have a two-earner income household. You know what? I can support my family working 3 days a week. That's what productivity in the economy means. And so people, I think you're going to have a labor shortage. It's going to actually be difficult to hire people because the productivity in the economy is going to make it so that if people don't want to work two jobs, they won't have to.
0: Where do you fan between Elon Musk, no one works, and Jeff Bezos?
1: On this particular argument, Listen, I'm long SpaceX from Elon against Jeff, but on this argument, I'm on the Bezos side. By the way, this is the problem I have. All my friends I hired back in the day at Palantir, they're all too rich. They won't work for me anymore. That's going to be the economy you have where everyone's going to be too rich. You can't get enough people to work. That's all where we are, Brian.
0: Hey, could you bring back to mass production on weapons? So how close are you to doing this? I kept hearing about this. I know that do you have to put out your own? I hear one of the problems is you have to have a company that's willing to maybe put out the money, knowing that politics could change and you might not get paid. Is that where you're at? Are you worried about the administration changing and deciding that we're not going to be investing in weapons or as much in defense and you could be left out there with this fantastic arsenal?
1: You know, there's always some risk there, Brian, but I think the defense of the nation and defending it effectively and not wasting money, I think that's a nonpartisan issue. The House and Senate Armed Services Committees have a lot of people on both sides who want to have the more efficient solutions when we're already now delivering, like I said, like hundreds of these boats, thousands of interceptors, thousands of other sorts of missiles that are cheaper and better. So this is all happening right now. 2027 is the key year. Everyone's going to realize, both the left and the right are going to realize, we were being ripped off by these primes and we're going to go with the better solutions. So I'm not too worried about the better solutions winning. It's just so obviously the correct answer, as you show them.
0: So when I talk to the CEOs of these executives, they will say to me, the reason why in World War II they moved out so quick, because they weren't nearly as sophisticated. That's why you can make all these tanks and all these bombers and all these jets. But there's so much complication is that there's not one place where you finish off one product, that they have to send it out or import different parts. That's what takes so long. Is that a valid argument?
1: So Brian, talking to the CEO of a prime is like talking to your accountant about technology. They have no idea what they're doing. These guys were not hired to be engineers. Their systems that primes have built are purposely cost plus. They're purposely overly complicated. And we have new companies being run by actually top technologists who are a whole level above anything the primes can do. And we're able to do just as good stuff, much cheaper, much faster at scale. The primes are dinosaurs, and they'll make all sorts of excuses too. It's a terrible argument, and we're going to crush them, and we're already starting to see it. Next year, it'll be more obvious to everyone. These guys just shouldn't even be in business anymore for a lot of these areas. They just don't know what they're doing.
0: So do you believe that if this Iran war goes on, what you're making now could play a role in it in perfecting these Gulf states?
1: 100%. There's already mass production coming. I mean, listen, it already has played a role in a Saronic rescued those guys who were shot down on the helicopters right from those. They attacked the port. They're delivering massive numbers of ships. The interceptors are coming at scale. The missiles are coming at scale. Anduril's delivering all sorts of things already right now. 2027 is the year where we just massively outproduce the primes, and we kind of see the emperor has no clothes. And these guys have a lot of excuses, but they really didn't deserve the giant contracts they had. That's the situation.
0: What did you learn from the war in Ukraine, or what are you learning?
1: I mean, huge amounts. Obviously, Palantir and Anduril and others were over there right away and helping manage a lot of the war effort. I mean, you're learning how to do cheaper mass autonomous systems that coordinate and that figure out, you know, you need millions of things and you need to be smart and you have all new tactics, you know, based on lots of new electronic warfare tactics, all sorts of stuff we're applying.
0: So what would right now is that's pretty much why you believe that Ukraine has done the unthinkable. I mean, this is 4.5 years and they paid a huge price. But they are also pounding Russia, and they're paying us for the first time.
1: It's very impressive what they were able to do. But the Ukraine reorganized how defense, you know, industrial complex works. They put money towards what's working away from what's not working. They were forced to, and they had to empirically test it. They have all sorts of new groups producing who never would have got a chance normally. Listen, I'm hoping for peace, Brian. I think it's really sad that war is still going on, but it is so impressive what Ukraine has been able to do and what we all can learn from them.
0: And the latest challenge, Joe Lonsdale, has been this high-speed drone that might out is too fast for the drone defense rockets, correct? Have you guys met, or have they met that challenge yet?
1: Yeah, well, listen, I mean, this is why you also have things like Epirus, which has high power microwave, and it's like a force field in Star Trek, right? You can turn these things off with this, at the speed of light, you can fry the circuits. And so you need all sorts of different countermeasures. We're working on mass interceptors, mass high power microwave, and we got to get all these things over there to our allies. And you know, but right now we're not allowed to deploy some of that in Ukraine. It's considered too sensitive. That's above my pay grade. I'll just know how to build it, and they'll decide what they're allowed to use.
0: What about lasers? Where do you stand?
1: Lasers are great if the weather is right. I think the Israelis figured out some really, really clever ways to basically, you know, the way a laser has to work is it bends in arbitrarily in the atmosphere, so it's impossible if you just shoot one laser to target properly. But they figured out how to shoot hundreds at once, and then every, you know, very small fraction of a second redirect a new laser to the one that's hitting it. So it's an amazingly complicated thing to get right. Israelis got it right. They're the best in the world at it. We should learn how to do it, too.
0: So Joe, you know what's so great is that about when George Bush was presiding over the Iraq War, Google and some of these other tech firms said, we don't really want you to use our technology for war. And they started to give him a real pushback, a lot of pushback.
1: Yeah.
0: And, you know, and obviously the Silicon Valley is known to be extremely left area. And I always thought that's just the way it's going to be, you know. And then this new generation with guys like you, I really see a huge patriotic streak to use your great success for the defense of the country. Where did that come from? Like, what generation is that? Like, did you, what I just said, does that resonate with you?
1: Yeah, well, listen, it's a small handful of people. It's us at Palantir, which I'm really proud of. And a lot of my guys at Palantir partner with Palmer Luckey. It's Palmer at Anduril. It's Elon Musk, who's a great patriot, and people don't understand how much SpaceX is critical for our defense. And, you know, really Palantir, SpaceX, and Anduril broke through. And then others like Saronic and Epirus and Chaos are now breaking further through. And so it's a handful of us. But you know, I think it has inspired a generation and tens of thousands of technologists, and we're fixing the primes. There's going to be all the neo primes. And thank goodness, man, because now America's ahead of our adversaries again. If we had just relied on the old dinosaurs, our adversaries would have crushed us. But you know, America keeps building new things. That's what makes us a great country.
0: But Joe, what do you mean you're fixing the primes? I thought you were going around the primes.
1: We're fixing the defense industrial complex. We're fixing the production. We're going around them. You know, my guess is that ultimately pieces of the primes will be split off and run by the neo primes, because the people running the neo primes are so much more competent. That's probably the best way to do it, is eventually when you beat them at a few things, you'll hopefully grab and fix the rest of them, because you can't have the guys in charge there right now running them. They're just going to lose.
0: So I know that the school of thought in the 80s or the 90s was consolidate the defense industry. This way you're not competing against each other. We get improvements and we get the best groups together. What we had was a consolidation and a lack of competition, which, as usual, because of capitalism and the nature of it, it's sent us into somewhat of a malaise.
1: That's right. It's the lack of competition, Brian. And really, these defense companies became arms of the government. They didn't have to, you know, fight for a living. And their main skill became trying to block others and capture upside from the government, not actually innovating. And so now that we've broken in again with a lot of new ones, there, you know, it's going to shift it up a lot, which thank goodness. You know, we had a Soviet system, effectively. We shifted it to a Soviet system. Obviously, it doesn't work. You need a dynamic American system. That's what we're going back to.
0: I know the president tried to harangue them into producing more, and it has not worked. So
1: No, we're just going to do it. We're just going to go around them and do it, and then pull the good pieces of them in, hopefully. But no, it's actually starting to work right now. You're seeing all sorts of great stuff happening.
0: And the one thing I learned too, Joe, from our conversation, don't let your workers get rich too quick.
1: You know, the other thing though is it's really important to me to make everyone who works with us really, really rich. But you know, maybe if they get too rich in the first few years, then it's not good. But don't worry, there's always going to be new great Americans to work, and it's good to make everyone who works with you really wealthy, Brian. That's the goal.
0: And that's true, but it hasn't really curtailed your drive at all, obviously.
1: I'm just teasing the guys for early from Palantir. They're doing great.
0: Joe Lonsdale, always great. Thanks, Joe.
1: Thanks, Brian.
0: You got it. Hey, when we come back, we open up the phones, 1-866-408-7669. We'll also talk about the midterms, a few real compelling races. Don't move. 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

0: Ryan Kilmeade.
1: Hey, we are back, and I'll tell you, there are so many intriguing Senate races, and it's got Republicans really nervous. The one that's really up in the air is Kansas. I mean, people are very angry about the price of diesel fuel there. It's a very rural area. Senator Marshall evidently not even doing many public events. He's hoping to secure the state and just get by. I mean, that's a state that Republicans usually win by double digits easily. They're worried about that. But in terms of Texas, I asked Dan Patrick over the weekend, what's going on there? Why are the Senate races so close? Why are the governor's races so close? Why is his race so close? Cut 14.
2: Democrats are pouring money into Texas in an unprecedented way. James Tallarico will have $250 million or more, almost all of that coming from California, New York, and blue states. Even the governor's race, Pritzker, the governor of Illinois, just sent $1 million to Abbott's opponent. Money is coming in from everywhere because we're the target. And that's a part of it. When you can put up $20 or $30 million of ads on television, as Abbott's opponent has, it can make a difference and tighten the race. This Senate race, again, between Paxton and Tallarico, it will be over $400 million. So that always tightens things up. But we will prevail in the end, and the people are going to respond. We are not in Texas going to let the socialists take over our state.
1: Well, that's true, and I know they don't want to, but the biggest gift they had is Tallarico went underground for 12 days. Said he had the flu. Really? Doesn't make anyone sick. Okay, can you do Zoom? Can you just make an announcement? People would love that. Hey, listen, I got the flu. I've never had the flu like this before, but hang in there. Keep voting, keep working, but not a word. That could allow Paxton to close the gap.

0: WPTF News.
1: I'm Jeff Hamlin. Firefighters brought fallen firefighter Andrew Brooks home to Burlington on Monday. The procession started at the state medical examiner's office. Brooks was killed in the line of duty on Thursday. The start of the third week of the Faith Hedgepeth murder trial on Monday included testimony from forensic examiner Heather Walensky, who says she was not able to come to a conclusion as to whether a sexual assault took place on the night that Hedgepeth was killed. However, she added on the stand that doesn't mean a sexual assault did not take place.
2: The lack of any anogenital findings in this report, as in others, is not inconsistent with a sexual assault.
1: Storms from Hurricane Isaias led to damage in North Raleigh. Cleanup got underway Monday after the storm left toppled trees and debris scattered across yards. Jeff Hamlin, WPTF News.
3: With SRN News, I'm Keith Peters in Washington. Cleanup efforts are ongoing after Hurricane Isaias made landfall Friday night along the western Florida panhandle. It was the first Atlantic hurricane of the year. Five deaths are blamed on the storm, two in Florida, two in Alabama, and another in South Carolina. While speaking to a crowd in Youngstown, Ohio, President Trump warned against Democrats taking over the House and Senate, calling them left-wing lunatics who would drive up prices and roll back his accomplishments. Trump appeared with Senator John Husted, the incumbent, facing a close challenge from former Democratic Senator Sherrod Brown. On Wall Street, a mixed day as the Dow was up by 195 points. The Nasdaq dropped 120 with the S&P 500 lower by 4. More details at srnnews.com.
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1: Clear skies tonight with a low of 59. Warmer on Tuesday with sunny skies and a high of 86. Clear Tuesday night, low of 62. On Wednesday, the high will get to 90 with sunny skies. Clear on Wednesday night, low of 66.
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1: Welcome back, everybody. You know, we've had an interesting show as we see the Columbus Day Parade coming, starting in New York City. It's the biggest in the country, and it will not have, drumroll please, the mayor of New York City. For the first time in my lifetime, unless they've been sick. But this is intentional. They're not going to go. Why? I don't know. He doesn't like Columbus. Why do I know that? Because as a New York assemblyman, he was on video intentionally giving the finger to a statue in 2021. And it was the Columbus statue. But you would think now that he realizes that it represents the Italian Americans, he would change his mind. I guess not. With me in studio to talk a little about the midterms and more, as well as her new book, is Linda Lee. She's New York Times best-selling author of Unburdened, the former Democratic fundraiser turned GOP strategist and fundraiser. Talks about what it was like behind the scenes in the historic 2024 election as we try to get a handle of the new Democratic Party. And I'll tell you, the new Democratic Party, Lindy, that is Big Ten. What's this Big Ten party now? That has everybody's allowed in, right?
2: Right. Well, AOC is saying that
1: except Fetterman, maybe.
2: Well, Fetterman is a dear friend of mine. He's an amazing. I've known him for more than a decade, and he's your truly stand-up guy and very courageous.
1: Has he always been?
2: He's always, I think, more so now. He's like, I don't give a. I'm just going to do what I think is right. And I was with him when he was first running for Senate in 2015. I was running for Congress. I was 24 years old running for Congress, completely deluded, thinking that I could win this. But the two of us were just like racing across the Commonwealth of Pennsylvania. It was amazing. And I got to know his wife, too, Giselle. And John truly was just a down-to-earth, down-home guy.
1: Right.
2: Salt of the earth.
1: So let's go backtrack. When did you were a Democrat coming out of Princeton? Right.
2: I was a Democrat growing up because back then you were common sense people. Like we had, it was the Clinton Democrats.
1: Yeah.
2: You cared about fiscal responsibility, welfare reform, don't ask, don't tell. It was just reasonable. But then after Obama, when I was in college, everything lurched to the left and it got increasingly untenable.
1: And but that didn't stop you from being with the party.
2: I ran for Congress when I was 24, so I kind of was like hurtling down, and I bought into the Hopi changing thing. Unfortunately, like a lot of us got swept into his hysteria. I believed it.
1: Right. So you believed it, and the result was Obamacare. We know that, and we know in terms of unifying the president, no one thinks we came out of those 8 years more unified. Mm-hmm. Do you?
2: In fact, a couple weeks ago, he's like, oh, I have no idea why our country is so divided right now. And I'm just like, dude, have you looked in the mirror? You're the reason why.
1: When did you pick up that even though his approach was so, he's an eloquent guy, very, very likable, charismatic. When did you realize this approach was divisive?
2: Actually, I became quickly disillusioned. Really, like 1 year in, but I wanted to give him a chance. And the environment that I'm in, and I've gotten this question so many times, the environment that I was in did not permit conservatism. I think it was Jesse Waters, he just said a couple of days ago that if you look at the Ivy League campaign donations, it's 95% liberal. You are considered.
1: That's where you're from.
2: Not Princeton. I went to Princeton University, and I think it's upwards of 95%. I went into college with slightly conservative. I'm a Christian conservative, and I basically had to unlearn a lot of the things I learned growing up. My views on marriage, they told me, were bigoted. My views on fiscal responsibility, I was also told, were prejudiced. So I had to unlearn all that. And I was the first woman to be elected class president all 4 years. So my views actually mattered. I had to reflect the views of the student body, which were overwhelmingly liberal.
1: Right. And then, but you forged your way through it. You became a Democrat. What? So obviously, Unburdened is a famous line from.
2: Yes, exactly.
1: And then the subtitle, former Democrats insider shocking account of political power, betrayal, and party collapse. So when it came to the Bidens, what role did you play in getting him elected?
2: In 2020 and 2024, and I want to apologize to the American people. There's no excuse. Given what we know now, it was a terrible mistake. But in 2019, I generally thought he was okay. And I thought it was a choice between him and a catastrophe in the form of Bernie Sanders. In fact, I went to war with AOC. And the nasty tweets she wrote about me are still up. She basically insinuated that I was a Nazi because I would rather vote for Trump than vote for Bernie Sanders. The Chinese Communist Party murdered my great-grandfather in cold blood. Anyone who propounds that sort of ideology in our country is completely unacceptable to me. Completely unacceptable.
1: And that's what he's done. But why has it gotten continuing to grow within the Democratic Party? He went from a fringe candidate to mainstream. I mean, he never stopped gaining on Hillary Clinton. And we know what was going on behind the scenes with the DNC chair to make sure that Bernie Sanders didn't beat Hillary and to make sure Bernie Sanders didn't beat what ended up being Joe Biden.
2: Exactly. By the way, the DNC pulled this same shenanigan in 2024 by ensuring the coronation of Kamala within 24 hours. It was the same thing. And there was a corrupt bargain that people aren't aware of. Ken Martin, who is now the DNC chair, basically threw support behind Kamala with the secret, the tacit agreement that he would ascend to the DNC chair should she become president. So there are a lot of like underhanded bargains that the American people are not privy to.
1: Right. And a lot of people were disappointed there was not this quick, hyperactive nominating convention. And from Obama on down, they couldn't believe that Joe Biden maneuvered behind the scenes to get Kamala Harris the nomination. And she did, too. But you said that Jill Biden did not want Kamala Harris.
2: Absolutely did not. Absolutely did not. She has hated Kamala Harris with a vengeance ever since, I believe it was June 28th, 2019, or the 27th, 20th. I was there. I hosted a fundraiser for Biden the day after the debate, and we were all like, oh my gosh, is this guy like is he dead on arrival? Because it was brutal what she did on the debate stage, which is basically insinuate that he was a racist.
1: Segregationist.
2: Exactly. And so Jill never forgave her for that. But Joe looked more kindly upon Kamala because she was friends with his
1: son, Bob.
2: Son, deceased.
1: Yeah.
2: Oh, yeah, exactly.
1: So they got along. Do you think Kamala noticed his decline?
2: For sure. For sure. I have to say, Joe Biden always treated me with tremendous kindness. In fact, he's one of the few people who treated me with unmitigated kindness in the Democratic Party. When I love someone, I really do. Like, I show I'm just a loyal person. I wanted to believe that he was fine. In 2022, things really got to be really dicey. I think from my point of view, and I have a lot of donors who are also doctors, I think it was a combination of Hunter's trial. Things were getting, things were falling apart. It was debilitating. It was really hard on him to watch his one surviving son go through that. And number two, the Afghanistan withdrawal, I think marked the descent of his presidency.
1: There's no question. Did he realize that?
2: I think he realized it was a huge screw up. Yes, absolutely.
1: And in retrospect, he was the only one making that decision. They were responding to him. The more you read about it, that was him just saying, we're getting out. Don't worry about it.
2: Yeah, I think he realized that it was just it was a turning point of his presidency. He forfeited a lot of goodwill.
1: Right.
2: And I think that actually undermined his health, though. Things really got to be, you could just notice that things were slower. And that's when the cover-up began, and that's what Ashley Biden threatened to sue me over. Fox News actually reported this about a month ago. I showed Fox the tech. She posted a threat on her Instagram saying that she would drag my blank into court. And for what? For basically saying that there was a concerted effort to conceal her father's decline. And I was one of the first people, I think I was the first person to say, and tell the country who the co-presidents were, and that's Anita Dunn, Steve Ricchetti, and Mike Donilon. These were the most powerful people you've never heard of.
1: Right, and they were all, you said, brought up to testify behind closed doors.
2: Either pled the fifth or said something completely useless, and it didn't. We're not forthright with Americans.
1: And you also said in retrospect, Jill Biden, knowing what you know and knowing what we all saw, we were reporting it on our channel. We couldn't believe people were pretending he did not know how to leave a stage. He couldn't get a sentence out. Sometimes he'd go a paragraph, nonsensical. He would lose himself. Obviously, things were wrong. Nobody else was reporting it. It was crazy. We'd have montages going nonstop, but wouldn't get much traction until he was no longer the nominee. Then people started speaking openly, and then Jake Tapper comes out with that book like, oh, wow, all along they've been covering this up. What were your thoughts when that happened?
2: Well, I'm furious at Jake Tapper because he was the one who was excoriating Laura Trump on CNN for basically pointing out what everyone saw.
1: Saying you're not a doctor.
2: Exactly, and that was completely disrespectful and... Also, he's a liar. I mean, he's shown to be a liar. That's just the truth.
1: But why would a wife want her husband to run again if she sees this rapid decline?
2: We called her Lady McBiden behind the scenes. She wanted the power so badly. I was with them on the night of the debate, June 28th, 2024, in the basement of the Ritz-Carlton. We had our seasonal retreat of the National Finance Committee, which are the biggest donors of the party. She swept into the room. I remember it was a gorgeous lavender suit. And she swept in with her work husband, Anthony Bernal. The two of them basically running the East Wing of the White House. And you could tell that her husband wasn't the candidate. She was the candidate. She was the one with her face plastered on Vogue twice. She was the one who was hungering for the power. And that night, I was invited to the VIP influencer party. She was the one who first took the stage. It was Biden who came sauntering along, and he went on this tangent about John Wayne. I still have the footage on my phone. And then he came to me, and I tried to comfort him. You know what he said to me? I actually hosted him on May 1st, a couple months before. I felt so bad for him. I was like,
1: because he okay? lost himself on stage.
2: Exactly. But he said, and he knows me. He's known me for about a decade. He said, "Tell your husband I said hi, Brian. I'm not married." He knows I'm not married. He just completely lost it.
1: I mean,
2: he just made up an imaginary husband.
1: Right.
2: And that same night, the campaign asked me to put out a video attesting to his mental fitness. And I was like, "Are you kidding me with this?" I can't. I didn't put out a video, but like the fact that they asked me.
1: And the fact that Jill Biden is on the record saying, "I knew he had cancer because he was getting up 8 times a night to go to the bathroom."
2: Yeah, absolutely.
1: So he's mentally declined and he has cancer. Let's run again. And they're still resentful that the party pushed them aside. I don't think he was speaking to Barack Obama and she was speaking to them. Or Nancy Pelosi.
2: They still haven't fully repaired. Well, the Pelosi just unfollowed me on X, too. So, they have not gotten over that. They have not.
1: So here's the thing. As the party, you were inside the party, and you basically saw that they were in a survival mode. They didn't want Trump, obviously. They didn't want any Republican, but especially Trump, to get elected. This is their worst nightmare. Could you tell me how they view Trump?
2: I have to tell you, I have to give you a different spin on it, because you think that they hate Trump. They actually need him. It's like a craving. They're fiending after him. And how do I know that? Because without him, the fundraising is completely non-existent. Trump is their cash cow. They need him. In fact,
1: they have no ideas. Like, where's the interesting idea?
2: They have zero ideas other than defund the police, which they're not allowed to say anymore.
1: Right.
2: But they have nothing. They're nothing without this guy. I don't know what they're going to do in 2028. What are they going to do? What are they going to run on? Because nobody can incite that avalanche of money that they need as well as Trump. They need to, for example, when I was the youngest member on the NFC, and I remember hearing that they were so sure that Trump was going to go to prison. They thought it was either going to be Alvin Bragg or Tish James or the two suits that Jack Smith had going on. They were so sure. In fact, they said, "Oh, Biden doesn't need to campaign that hard. You know, Trump's going to end up in prison anyway."
1: Well, here's the other thing. After the midterm election, you could argue that's the relative success. Barely lost the House, right? But, and because I think it was the abortion thing, Roe v. Wade, it rallied Democrats. Mm-hmm. So after that, he said, "Maybe America doesn't hate me. I'm sticking around." And then he thought, "I'm staying around." If it had been a disaster, a 63-seat disaster, the whole push would have been, "Joe, you're done. America's done with you." But he honestly had a case to say, if they're done with me, they didn't show me at the midterms.
2: Yes, you're totally right. He learned the wrong lesson from the midterms. And Democrats were provided with a very complicated calculus. It's basically the Omar Little quote from The Wire. "You come at the king, you better not miss." They didn't want to clamor too hard for Joe Biden to get out, because what if they failed and they help Trump with all that rhetoric? So they were in a rock and a hard place, essentially, with that.
1: And it would ultimately be George Clooney to push him out.
2: Exactly. And so, George Clooney said getting involved was the biggest mistake of his professional life.
1: So where do you think this race is now?
2: In the midterms?
1: Yes,
2: or
1: midterms.
2: Oh, boy. The fact that we're concerned about Iowa concerns me. We shouldn't be. And that we're funneling money into Kansas.
1: And Nebraska.
2: That's very concerning. But I'm just hoping that Americans will realize that with Democrats, we have no borders. We have no national sovereignty. And that's one of the reasons why I came to the right, because I care about our country as a nation state. And you cannot have tens of millions of people flooding our country. That's absolutely unacceptable. And again, from my background, I come from a communist authoritarian regime. The last thing I want is for our country to go down that same path.
1: So yet Schumer, Hakeem Jeffries, candidates they didn't endorse, get the nomination, whether it's Reb in Philadelphia, whether it's El-Sayed in Michigan, or whether it's Jackson over in Maine. So
2: fathered two kids with his second cousin.
1: It happens. Having said that, they said big tent, we're all out in. How do you feel about that?
2: That reminds me of AOC saying that woke one was a disaster. Get ready for woke two. The big tent is just an egregious contraption. I don't want to be a part of it.
1: It actually should give Republicans hope so they could hold on to the Senate.
2: Yeah.
1: Because if you see Susan Collins in a dead heat, usually means she's up. And Rogers seems to be 1 or 2 points from El-Sayed, and who knows what they're doing.
2: Yeah, this is the same guy who, El-Sayed is the same guy who refused to condemn the Muslim Brotherhood when given a chance yesterday. He wouldn't deny it. And his father-in-law has ties with the Muslim Brotherhood. His sister-in-law is on the terrorist watch list. He would be a national security threat in the United States Senate.
1: And by the way, you know that his mom worked for an organization that was helping bin Laden.
2: Right.
1: Besides that.
2: But somehow pointing out all of these facts are Islamophobic. Yeah,
1: right.
2: Okay.
1: Lindy Lai, thanks so much. Congratulations on Unburdened, a former Democrats insider's shocking account of political power, betrayal, and a party collapse. Thanks so much, Lindy.
2: Thank you so much, Brian.
1: Back in a moment.
0: You're with Brian Kilmeade.
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0: From his mouth to your ears, it's Brian Kilmeade.
1: Hi, everyone. Just a couple of minutes left. United States, the boy I've been working on for 2.5 years, comes out tomorrow. If you can order it, BrianKilmeade.com right now. Essentially, it's the 6 crucial moments that forge the American miracle. And after doing 72 What Made America Great documentaries on our history on one day on Fox Nation, and then doing 6 other history books, I thought for 250, would it be great to talk about the 6 moments that truly astounded me and what it led to? So I did the Boston Massacre, but the reason was not because it helped fuel the revolution, but because it gave us a sense of justice. When George Washington changed his tactics after losing the Battle of New York, after never fighting that way before, realizing that by not losing, he'd be winning, that was astounding to me and to historians that we spoke in war colleges about, and especially at West Point. And then I thought about the Louisiana Purchase, double the size of the country without firing the shot, maybe almost triple the size. And then you think about the original sin of slavery and who fought to get rid of it. Everyone focused on Lincoln. But what about John Quincy Adams, the conscience of the country? Not as president, but a guy that did it and when he went back to Congress for 6 terms. And then, of course, the burning of Washington couldn't be bigger. And the biggest surprise is how Shays' Rebellion led to one of the greatest documents ever written, and that's the Constitution. BrianKilmeade.com.
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13: News this hour from Town Hall. I'm Keith Peters in Washington. President Trump says he's looking into possibly firing Ambassador to Greece Kimberly Guilfoyle following allegations of misconduct. Scott Carr has more.
14: Speaking with reporters Monday, President Trump said he was not happy with the ex-fiancée of Donald Trump Jr., now the U.S. ambassador to Greece, after it was reported last week by the Wall Street Journal Guilfoyle had asked major Trump donor Eric Dieters to pay a $100,000 credit card bill via wire transfer to avoid a paper trail. Dieters was the organizer of the conservative-themed Freedom Fest in Kentucky, canceled this year after disappointing VIP ticket sales. I'm Scott Carr.
13: President Trump was in Youngstown, Ohio, campaigning for the re-election of GOP Senator John Husted. Trump warned against Democrats taking over the House and Senate, calling them left-wing lunatics.
15: The radical left maniacs, they took the name Columbus, Christopher Columbus, away, and they're a disgrace. And we have to win because We have to keep winning because they'll do it again.
13: Houston faces a tight senatorial race against former Democratic Senator Sherrod Brown. Hackers have literally turned up the heat on French supermarkets.
16: Hackers gained control of the software and raised the temperature of refrigerators and freezers at hundreds of French supermarkets to as high as 122 degrees Fahrenheit, causing fires and spoiling food. The Paris prosecutor's office said on Monday that a large-scale attack was affecting connected refrigerators in several major food retailers across France, leading to the food losses and the fires.
13: That's correspondent Bill Alexander reporting. A mixed day on Wall Street as the Dow Jones Industrial Average was up by 195 points. The NASDAQ dropped 120 with the S&P lower by 4. More on these stories at townhall.com.
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20: I'm Jeff Hamlin. Cleanup got underway Monday after tornadoes touched down across Wake County and

0: Fallen firefighter Andrew Brokes home to Burlington on Monday morning. The procession left the state medical examiner's office in Raleigh. Brokes was killed in the line of duty last week. The WPTF forecast for tonight, clear with a low of 59. Jeff Hamlin, WPTF News.
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1: Oh, hot damn. 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Getting a knock on the door, all too familiar to Donald Trump in an election year, yet members of the media throwing the challenge flag, saying, how dare you? Oh, no, you didn't. You can't be raiding a gal's house during an election year. Tell that to the president who spent 6 months in a courtroom, sued to get taken off the ballot, if you remember. And they said it was all being done in what? The name of protecting democracy.
2: Democrats are so full of crap.
1: We're going to get into it and so much more. There's this on-again, off-again relationship with James Tallarico, the flu, and a rumor that he wound up in a nut house. Most people following the Tallarico campaign didn't think he was in a nut house. They assumed all of his voters were. And you give credit just the same. At least he has some living voters, unlike other members of his party. But we're going to discuss it today with Kat Kamick, Diamond Dave Landau here as well. And we are going to do the damn thing for 3 hours straight. 888-788-9910 is the phone number if you want to be a part of the show. The rules are the same every day. It doesn't matter where they stick, Jimmy. You're all welcome to contribute to the conversation. Be a Republican. Be a Democrat. Just don't be a... Bang. Happy Monday. First and foremost, if you came to see me over the weekend in Clearwater, huge shout out. Two sold out shows at the Capitol Theater, one rowdier than the other. Okay. The first, you know, because the first show sold out, they added a second show at 3 p.m. Now, I got to be honest with you. When you get into stand-up comedy, you're touring around the country, you're headlining these big venues. At no point do you dream of getting on stage at 3 p.m. You know, there's no kid watching The Tonight Show in the late 80s being like, man, if I could get on Johnny, someday I could move all the way up to the 3 p.m. circuit. But if you thought a 3 p.m. crowd was going to be a little stiff, I mean, good goodness. They were the rowdiest people I've ever played. Because the truth is, what they're doing down

0: here in Florida is they're fighting a lot of the right battles. And I want to bring that up off the tippy top of this discussion, because we're doing what right now? We're trending towards the midterms. We've got a lot of palace innuendo on Tallarico. Obviously, the Ilhan Omar thing we're going to spend some time on. I'm concerned. I mean, if she were to go to jail, that could devastate the fake winery industry. And, I mean, you know, it's as much as I'm a fan of her marital history, I don't know that we need anyone in Congress who met their spouse on Ancestry.com. But that is the allegation, that she is guilty of some type of election fraud, ergo, not election fraud, but immigration fraud, ergo, they're going through documents at her D.C. home pertaining to that crime. Now, what will they find? I don't know. But if you're getting on Twitter today to tell us this is unprecedented, this is horrible, how dare you do such a thing, you're kind of embarrassing yourself. And I told you this when it happened to Trump. I was like, hey, guys, really quick, I know there are people who have made hating Donald Trump the entirety of their personality. Like, they're going to work it into any conversation, no matter what happens. Hey, did you see the Dodgers-Brewers game last night? Yeah, too bad Trump's a fascist. You're like, wait, what? I was talking about the Dodgers and the Brewers. I didn't really have anything. But that's become their existence. And a lot of those people were thrilled when Trump got indicted in an election year. And I said at the time, I was like, hey, man, this is actually bad, because once you cross a threshold like this, it becomes kind of a new normal. And you're not going to appreciate it when the shoe's on the other foot. Well, here we are today with the heel on the other foot. And a lot of Democrats, including people over at MS Now, are telling us, oh, how dare you? What kind of dystopian world are we living in? It's a very intrusive search. But understand, when they raided Mar-a-Lago, okay, true story, okay, they went through Melania Trump's underwear drawer. Do you remember that? She wouldn't meet with Jill Biden during the transition because she was mad that the FBI went through her underwear drawer. Now, I want to be honest with you. I don't blame Melania for being mad, but I also don't blame the FBI for going through that underwear drawer. Fellas, if they leave you alone in that closet with a search warrant for a couple of hours, you're going to be like, I don't know, Vinny. Maybe the classified documents are in this leopard print thong over here. I should probably throw it on, have you call me a dirty little girl. I don't know what to tell you. But the point is this raid unprecedented? No. Okay, are the Democrats telling you it is? Yes. But this is very much another good example of the whole be careful what you wish for scenario, because the same thing happened on Twitter, man. I was on the air in a post-January 6th world where Jack Dorsey threw Trump off of Twitter. Trump was the number one source of traffic on Twitter. They kicked him off.
1: That's just how white folks will do you.
0: Well, that's how the white folks did him. And understand, at the time, Democrats were like, well, Twitter's a private company. Let them do whatever the hell they want. You free market Republicans, private company wants to make a move, they make a move. Shut up. And we're like, all right, I guess. But what happened? I don't know. 10 months later, Elon Musk bought Twitter, and the Democrats were like, hell no! This is fascism! This is the oligarchy! We're all gonna die! We can't have this! Same private company, like the actual same private company, did what it wanted and sold to Elon Musk, and that was, of course, an existential threat to the Republic, and he was a Nazi because of the way he said goodbye at a rally. Donald Trump, of course, a threat to democracy in his own right. And so they kind of pushed that double standard thing. But I bring it all up because I'm down here in Florida, and everybody, okay, that you perform for in Florida, within two questions at the beginning of your Q&A, is like, hey, when are you going to move to Florida? You got to pull a Hannity. You got to move down to Florida, Jimmy. Okay, and I tell you why I would want to move to Florida. I'm going to be upfront with you, okay? Obviously, it's gorgeous down here. There are a lot of scantily clad women with fantastic sets of hoodies.
2: Oh, yes. I've read about that in the Bible.
0: But the reason you'd actually want to move here, okay, is that they're fighting the correct battles. That's why you'd want to move here. Okay, they are, obviously, you know all the stories about property taxes and everything in between, and the fact that DeSantis has very successfully shrunk the size of the government and its impact on everybody's life. Okay, but in theory, what they're doing correctly is fighting the correct battles. Like, if you are an illegal immigrant, okay, with multiple violent arrests on the back of your baseball card, and you happen to hit an ICE agent with your car while you're fleeing, and the ICE agents actually shoot at you, only to find out there was also a five-year-old kid in the car. Now, thankfully, by the grace of God, the kid isn't hurt, but the Democrats want you to believe the fleeing criminal with multiple violent arrests is the victim here. And they're marching in New York City. And Zoran Mamdani, my mayor, is telling you ICE is rotten to the core. And that is the focus. Okay, you're living in a moment right now where Democrats have more empathy for the guy breaking the law than the people being victimized by it. They don't do that in Florida. They're playing the game we played growing up, cops and robbers. Everybody knows this. When you were a little kid in the 80s, you either played cops and robbers or cowboys and Elizabeth Warrens. Okay, that joke extra timely because it is Columbus Day if you happen to be Italian, or Indigenous Peoples Day if you happen to be a moron. But the point is, when it comes to fighting the correct battles, they're doing that down in Florida. And you don't actually feel like the government is obstructing your success or disingenuously trying to race bait you into some form of outrage. Okay, Zoran Mamdani telling you ICE is rotten to the core. We've got to disband them up in New York. It's embarrassing. Here he is talking about it, and I want you to understand who he's talking about. It's a guy who, in 3 years of being in the country illegally, has been accused and almost apprehended one prior time from ICE, but he got away. But we're talking about robbery, we're talking about assaults, we're talking about violent crimes of personal aggression. Never mind that he's in the country illegally. Okay? There's nobody currently running Florida that would be like, yeah, that guy needs to stick around. You know, Byron Donalds, he beats David Jolly and he better. Okay? Shout out to BD there down the road in Naples. Okay? He is not going to present Floridians with a world where they're peddling out all of these tired cliches to justify sticking up for people who break the laws and then harm people after they break them. Meaning when you go, oh, I'll get this guy out of the country. He's not even supposed to be here. They go, America was built on immigration, Jimmy. But you understand, it was built on legal immigration. When you sailed past the Statue of Liberty and you saw that Emma Lazarus poem that said, give me your tired, you're free, your huddled mass is yearning to be free. You're tired, you poor, your huddled mass is yearning to breathe free. Let me do that in English. It's one of the only things I learned in my third grade year. I owe Mrs. Weiss the due diligence to properly enunciate the poem. But the point is, there's no second verse on the poem that says, we'll also take the people who chant death to America and demand free stuff. Okay, and that's who Ilhan Omar represents. That's who Zoran Mamdani represents. Here's Mamdani in New York going after ICE Clip 3.
3: We know that ICE is rotten to its core. Today's shooting is only further devastating confirmation of what we have long known, which is that ICE operates with impunity, that they sow chaos and terror across our country, that they have killed far more of our neighbors than they could ever have claimed to save.
0: Oh, God, Mamdani, so embarrassing. They've killed more of our neighbors. He has no stats on that. Okay, there's nothing remotely close to that. Illegal immigrants have killed thousands of Americans. Okay, we're fighting right now over Alex Peretti and Renee Good, who, to be clear, didn't necessarily deserve to die. But if you're ever going to be a country of, like, law and order and personal responsibility, you have to be able to acknowledge that if you hit an ICE agent with your car, the odds of you having a bad day have increased. Okay, you know what the odds of Renee Good getting shot by ICE were when she got out of bed that morning? Zero. You know what they went up to when she pointed her car as an ICE agent and turned on the gas? High 90s. Okay, that's how it works. Alex Peretti got in a fight with ICE agents, spit on one of them, kicked out the tail lights in a federal vehicle. Okay, Alex Peretti did not get arrested for confrontation number one. He came back a week later. They got in another violent fight. He had a gun on him, okay, that the federal agents weren't aware of. And yes, in that violent altercation, wound up getting shot. Not good. I'm not telling you that's a win for America. But if you're one of those people that conflates Alex Peretti's killing with some out-of-control iced quest to just round up victims, okay, you're actually hurting society because you're creating a moral equivalence between the people who enforce our laws and the people who break them. That's why Mamdani's a dirtbag for saying what he said. ICE is rotten to its core. And again, the people doing this, and I told you, New York politicians like AOC, remember AOC was like, woke one was crazy.
4: AOC is a dope.
0: Just total moonbat. And at the time she told you woke one was crazy and we should forgive Democrats for wanting to defund the police, she was already calling for the abolition of ICE. So you understand, Woke One is in perpetuity. Okay, it's all Woke One. It's like the movie Mission Impossible. I know they're up to the ninth mission. It's all the same freaking thing. It's the same movie. Okay, and by the way, if you're on the ninth mission, it's not that impossible. Okay, it's false advertising. Mission fairly difficult but doable, you know. Highly improbable but with any luck. But when you're on your ninth freaking mission, I can't agree that it is impossible.
4: He's a lousy dad, but he's right.
0: But as it pertains to where I am broadcasting from for the next 2 days down here in Florida, okay, they respect the cops, they respect law and order. Even if you're somebody like Ilhan Omar, who may have committed immigration fraud, and you just want us to believe you're the victim and everybody's come after you, okay, understand that in Florida, their sympathy lies with the law. Okay, the Ilhan Omar statement that she sent out, I'm okay. Make no mistake. This is an attempt to target political enemies and weaponize federal law enforcement, which sounds great except for one small thing. Did Ilhan Omar or anybody in the Democrat Party say law enforcement was targeting people when Donald Trump wound up in jail?
5: The answer would be no.
0: Guys, we had never once indicted a president in the 247-year history of this country. In our 247th year, Donald Trump wound up facing 96 different counts in court. They raided his home at Mar-a-Lago with guns drawn. It was a lot more theatrical because for whatever reason, a CNN camera just happened to be in the neighborhood when they staged the raid. No chance whatsoever that they were tipped off by somebody in the FBI and Biden's DOJ. And CNN was like, no, what are you talking about? We knew nothing.
6: People aren't buying it, CNN, you dumb bastards.
0: But the point is, whether we're talking about Mamdani in New York or Ilhan Omar in D.C., okay, Mamdani wants you to hate ICE simply for trying to get a violent criminal in this country illegally out. Ilhan Omar wants you to feel bad and they're only going after her because of the color of her skin. Okay, but what do both of those things have in common with where I'm at in Florida? Nothing. Okay, because if you are a criminal down here in Florida, okay, this state and the people who run it have one priority, and that's shutting you down in name of protecting the law-abiding citizens.
7: When you're right, you're right, and you're right.
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19: Fox Across America with Jimmy Fallon broadcasting live down in Fort Myers, Florida. Big Monday. We got Kate Kamek coming up. Dave Landau is going to be here as well. Long before we get to them, a couple more clips from my dirtbag mayor, Zoran Mamdani, not attending the Columbus Day Parade today. I believe the next public celebration Mamdani goes to is the anniversary of Pearl Harbor. I know he brings in a DJ. They get it catered. A lot of dancing going on to celebrate the attacks on America. It's so dumb. But Mamdani declaring over the weekend that ICE must leave his city immediately. There's only one small problem. Zoran Mamdani is a local mayor. He does not make federal law.
20: Bingo.
19: Here's Mamdani, though, clip four.
21: I am demanding that ICE cease their operations in our city immediately because these operations make New Yorkers less safe. They leave New Yorkers in a state of terror, and that is something that should be opposed by all of us.
19: He's such a dirt. He's demanding that ICE leave New York. That's like me demanding that Cindy Crawford come over and join me in the hot tub. It sounds cute and well. I'm sure there are people who agree with my statement. But is Cindy coming anytime soon?
20: The answer would be no.
19: Okay, but when he makes the claim that ICE is endangering his city, okay, here is the truth about what's been going on in his city. And Mark Wayne Mullen talked about this. There are 250 illegal immigrants in New York that are wanted for murder. And Mamdani just wants to leave them on the streets. He says that makes you safer. Straight clown stuff. Here it is, clip 13.
22: Now, you want to talk about the two individuals that have been shot since I've been secretary. Let's think about the 258 illegals that are in New York City right now that are wanted for murder. Let's talk about the 258 that have that are currently in state prison that killed individuals that were illegals that we got detainers on. All 258 of those individuals took an American life, and all 258 deaths were 100% preventable because those illegals shouldn't be here.
19: Amen. So understand that. They want you to, oh, we got to abolish ICE. They're the Gestapo. They killed Renee Good, who hit them with her car. They shot Alex Peretti, who fought them with a gun on him. They just went after this illegal immigrant who had a kid in the car. Meanwhile, back at the ranch, those illegals in New York alone have killed 258 Americans. And Democrat politicians are telling you ICE is the bad guy here. And time was the migrant gangbangers that committed murder would catch a little slack. Such a

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1: I'm Gail Hurd. At least 5 tornadoes touched down across the Triangle in Fayetteville Sunday, damaging homes, uprooting trees, and knocking out power with Northeast Raleigh among the hardest hit areas. Two homeowners, Jessica Murray and Eric Grubbs, tell ABC 11 about the experience.
2: I saw wind from that point, but then I couldn't see anything else.
3: Tried to grab the dog and got up from here. The roof started collapsing in as we were running.
1: No serious injuries or deaths were reported there. Duke Energy reported roughly 2,000 outages across the area after the storms moved out. And Wake County voters will decide on a $680 million school bond to pay for renovations, climate control upgrades, and removing trailer classrooms. Only 70% would go toward planning and initial construction for 3 new schools. The bond would cost homeowners an extra $4.10 a year for every $100,000 in property value. Supporters say making repairs now will save taxpayers money in the long run. Gail Hurd, WPTF News.
0: This is SRN News. With SRN News, I'm John Scott. President Trump was in Ohio tonight as he continues to stump for Republicans ahead of the midterm election. While speaking to a crowd in Youngstown, the president warned against Democrats taking over the House and Senate. He appeared with Senator John Husted, the incumbent facing a close challenge from former Democratic Senator Sherrod Brown. Delta Airlines will delay the start of its nonstop service between Atlanta and Riyadh, Saudi Arabia, until early next year. Delta had planned to begin the new service on October 23rd, but postponed the debut after several deadly attacks on King Khalid International Airport. The FAA advised airlines on Sunday to exercise caution when flying in or around Saudi Arabia. Wall Street closed mixed to start the week. The Dow gained 195 points. The S&P lost 4. The NASDAQ lost 120. This is SRN News.
4: Clear skies tonight with a low of 59. Warmer on Tuesday with sunny skies and a high of 86. Clear Tuesday night, low of 62. On Wednesday, the high will get to 90 with sunny skies. Clear on Wednesday night, low of 66.
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6: We've got vibrant partnerships already with community colleges in the region. 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

0: Across America with Jimmy Failla, doing the damn thing down in Clearwater this week. And then I will be on to Colorado Springs, Colorado, Saturday night, Pikes Peak Events Center. Still a handful of tickets left to that, foxacrossamerica.com. It is a return trip. The last time I was at the Pikes Peak Events Center, it was July 13th, 2024. It was the shooting on Donald Trump at Butler, Pennsylvania. Okay, if you remember, my son Lincoln was with me, and he was opening the show. And he's like, oh my God, Trump got shot right before we had to start the show. He's like, what do I say? I'm like, don't look at me, man. I got to do an hour. You're just going on first. Get out there. Figure it out. And that's what we did. Poor Lincoln, he was like 15 at the time, had to actually go on and open a comedy show in the moments after a presidential assassination attempt. Psychotic. But that's where we'll be this weekend in Colorado Springs, Colorado. Now, you understand that the assassination attempt on Donald Trump's life was the first of two in that particular election cycle. It was in the midst of an ongoing legal campaign to not only imprison him, but take away his New York State business license. And along the way, multiple states sued to take him off the ballot. Yet the Democrats told you they were just protecting democracy.
1: What a fraud.
0: And I only bring it up because on the day this whole get shorty approach to stopping Donald Trump began, here is what Ilhan Omar tweeted on the day Trump's home was raided in Mar-a-Lago. I hope all of my colleagues will join me in supporting justice and accountability, regardless of party, for the sake of our democracy. So that was Ilhan Omar. When Trump's home got raided, we're just doing this, okay, to protect democracy. That's why it's going on. Nothing's been weaponized. Every American should join me. Doesn't matter what your political party is. I'm just here to save you from this big bad Donald Trump. Well, today, Mrs. We Should All Support Any of These Federal Raids got raided and wrote, I'm okay, make no mistake. This is an attempt to target political enemies and weaponize federal law enforcement. That's the reaction this time around. I bring it up because over on MS Now, that's what they're leading with. This is a very intrusive search, and they're a little upset about what's happening. Here it is, clip 30.
2: Investigators are examining paperwork pursuant to Omar's citizenship. She acquired citizenship in 2000, and one of the questions it's been reported that investigators are examining is whether she was 18 at the time that that happened, because the law would be different whether she was a child or whether she was 18. That seems like it would be an issue easily cleared up, but nonetheless, these federal agents were combing through her personal property in a very, very intrusive search. Obviously, this raises a lot of questions because Representative Omar is a longstanding opponent of President Trump, has been targeted on the right for a long period of time. She's a sitting member of Congress with certain privileges around the speech and debate clause.
0: Oh, God.
3: This is ridiculous.
0: So this raises a lot of flags because she's an opponent of President Trump. And anytime someone's political opponent gets a raid, that's not good. Was MSN Now saying that when they raided Mar-a-Lago? No, not even a little, not even kinda. That was not a concern. There was no, well, this raises questions, but here's the other guest, Jacob Rabashkin, saying this could be rallying Flanagan and Klobuchar to win their races out in Minneapolis, because they're going to go, hell, they came after Ilhan. And if they're going to shut down Ilhan, how the hell are we going to run fake Somali daycares? Time was you could defraud the government, send $10 million to Mogadishu so they could buy a couple of rocket launchers for their terrorist army, and nobody gave you a hard time. It's so embarrassing. But here's MSN Now trying to spin this to the Democratic political gain, clip 31.
4: We're in a breaking news situation, and I think it's probably inappropriate to speculate too far ahead. But I do think that there's a potential, certainly in Minnesota, for this to be a rallying point for Democrats who, at least in that Senate race, have been a little bit on their back feet ever since the fraud scandal first came to national prominence earlier this year. Look, I think there's a real possibility that this could be a moment for Democrats to get their act together in Minnesota and rally behind their nominee for Senate, Peggy Flanagan, their nominee for governor, Amy Klobuchar.
0: Do you realize, though, like, what a ridiculously disqualifying approach to politics that is? He's flat out saying, like, hey, we could rally around the chick who's potentially busted for immigration fraud. That'll turn out our voters. And what is he really, you know, basically telling you? Is that they have become a party that's championing forms of immigration fraud. You know, so one of the reasons why they have such a massive issue with litigating what has occurred out in Minneapolis is there's so much fraud and there are so many entitlement programs where money gets earmarked for people who are in this country illegally. And when you move that money to NGOs, it can ultimately get contributed back to a campaign. The point is, I'm not telling you any specific person should be in jail. I try to do a responsible show. But if the Democrats are fighting to protect illegal immigrants, if they're fighting to protect your right to commit immigration fraud, which, to be clear, you don't have one. That doesn't actually exist. But if they're fighting and making that a priority, you have to look at this like sports. Illegal immigration is cheating. Letting illegal immigrants vote in elections would be cheating. Not allowing people to have voter ID, things like that would be cheating. And when a country comes out and fights that hard against them, it's no different than Olympic drug testing. If the Olympics were taking place this week and one country was like, hey, drug testing is racist. Drug testing is, you know, you talk about steroids. Drug testing is Jim Crow on steroids.
3: This is Jim Crow on steroids, what they're doing in Georgia and 40 other states.
0: That's what it is, okay? Drug testing. Okay, that's gold. That's so funny. That's gold medal suppression is what it is. Gold medal suppression. You're going to deny my people the right to win a gold medal because of this gold medal suppression you call drug testing. But the reality is, if you are out there protecting your right to cheat in the Olympics, we would all assume that you were on drugs. Just the same as Democrats saying, hey, maybe this arrest will rally people to the polls. They're basically telling you that, yeah, they're kind of a party of fraud. And, you know, when you try to reduce this to something to do with racism, well, she's Somali in Congress. That's why they're going after her. No, it's because a lot of her statements just don't add up. But the Democrats will pivot to racism. Of course they will. Here's Donald Trump. Students rally in Syracuse over the weekend. If you're listening on IBX, no reason you couldn't have been there. But here's the Trump man saying everything's racist to the Democrats. Clip 27.
5: Why do you not go along with proof of citizenship in order to vote? And they can't answer the question. And they go like, let's see. Oh, I have an idea. It's racist. That's right. It's racist. Everything's racist. They are the greatest bullshit artists in the world. Everything's racist. It's racist. We don't want proof of citizenship because it's racist to ask somebody if you happen to be a citizen of the United States. That's a racist question. These people are sick.
0: But he's telling you the truth, okay? And the key caveat is when he says these people call everything racist, they're so full of That's the key caveat there. Because what people constantly conflate in political discourse is that they will represent Democratic viewpoints as if they're sincere. You know, like, ah, oh, these Democrats think everything's racist. Ah, imagine being that crazy where all you saw was racism all the time and it'd be hard to live your life. Except there's one small problem. They're not saying something's racist because they think it is. They're saying it's racist because they think it's damaging to their political opponent.
6: I'm Hillary Clinton, and I approve this message.
0: And why do you play Hillary? This is a good example of why. Okay, when Donald Trump came down the escalator in 2026, said, make America great again, every Democrat was like, what does he mean? Make it great again. Back in the days of slavery, back in the days of Jim Crow. Was it when women couldn't vote? We're all under attack here. Make America great again. What kind of psycho would say such a thing, Mrs. Clinton? Oh, yeah. Her husband was running and using the same slogan.
7: I believe that together we can make America great again.
8: Do you think anybody ever mentions that when they try to call MAGA racist, and make America great as a dog whistle to the Klan year? Of course it's not. It's, you know, it's circus stuff. It's such clown idiocy. But they do it because it makes it really hard to oppose them. If you're concerned about the political backlash and the conviction in that court of public opinion. Okay, they've been calling things racist since the minute Obama came down the escalator because they realized it was a political cudgel. Okay, I didn't love Barack Obama's campaign, but he really wasn't making his race the centerpiece. It was a lot of yes, we can. It was a lot of hope and change. And again, tail end of a two-term presidency that was pretty unpopular because of the Iraq War, George Bush and the Republicans were in a bad spot. But the minute Obama got into office, okay, the Democrats used an allegation of racism to mischaracterize every single political disagreement that had existed long before Obama became president. Meaning Obama nearly doubled the size of federal spending. Okay, Republicans opposed that sort of thing. So when the Democrats were like, hey, what's so different about this president? You know, I'm looking at all the photos over here, scratching my chin, trying to figure it out. There's something different about this guy, and the Republicans just don't want to play ball. This is scary. And people are like, yeah, how come they can't work with the black guy? Like Obamacare. Obamacare drove up healthcare premiums 300%. Okay, if you had the deductible I had when Jenny got her appendix out, it was actually cheaper to drop our health insurance because the copay was so big that we were better off just paying for it out of pocket.
9: I don't see you doing any better in the booty department.
8: But think about that for a second. That bill was such a monumental failure that we're sitting here right now in the 2016 election, 15 full years after it was passed, with the Democrats telling us of health care is the centerpiece of their pitch. We got to make health care affordable. We got to work on some Medicare for All or something. We got to do something about the health care. But you understand, you know who's responsible for the health care and all of the costs? The Democrats are.
9: Correctamundo.
8: Obamacare was passed without a single Republican vote. The Obamacare subsidies that happened during COVID also passed without a single Republican vote.
10: He knows what he's talking about.
8: So when you hear the Democrats talking to you about health care, whoa, Democrats controlling health care is like Bill Cosby controlling the bar. It's not going to end good for anybody. Okay, but that's the reality. They actually pivot to racism, not because they think it's racist, but because they think there are a lot of good-hearted young people who do oppose racism and don't want to align themselves with it. And then there are a lot of Republicans just the same, okay, who take the hit on something like that because they genuinely, okay, where they're at, do a bad job of articulating why they're truly trying to make the case that they are. So the Democrats in the age of Obama made everything about race. Trump isn't wrong when he says that. They're doing it with Ilhan Omar. They're doing it with illegal immigrants. What do they say? ICE is terrorizing brown people. And why? Because we have a president who never condemned neo-Nazis and white nationalists in Charlottesville.
11: And you had people, and I'm not talking about the neo-Nazis and the white nationalists, because they should be condemned totally.
8: It's so reductive and stupid. It hurts my fat face. Okay, that they filter everything through that dopey lens. Ah, we can't have voter ID. Come on, man. Black people don't have voter ID. And you're like, wait, what? Is there anything more racist than approaching a national conversation from the conceit that black people wouldn't know how to keep up with the group if we demanded voter ID? Meaning black people don't know how to get driver's licenses, which means they can't drive a car, rent a car, open an Uber account, check into a hotel, board a plane, okay, pick up tickets at a baseball game. Democrats moved the Major League Baseball All-Star Game out of Georgia because of that Georgia voter ID law. Think about that. They're like, these racist Republicans and their voter ID, they actually took a game, okay, that generates close to $100 million in local commerce out of Atlanta, which is the second biggest black metropolitan area in America. And they took it over to Colorado, who isn't remotely Denver, Colorado, which doesn't have remotely the black population that Atlanta did. And they screwed that black population out of all of that money in the name of looking out for the black community. One of the dumbest things you've ever heard of. Okay, but they did it on the allegation of racism. And understand, Georgia has broken a turnout record for every election they have held since that voter ID law went into place. Why? Because as shocking as this might be to Democrats, black people do everything every other race does in the year 2026. But the truth is, a lot of Democrats know that. Some of them are just condescending to the black community and infantilizing them, the soft bigotry of low expectations. But what both of those groups have in common is if their policies are unpopular, they pivot to racism. Okay, remember the Iranian nuclear deal? Iran's the biggest state sponsor of terrorism in the world. Obama's like, hey, here's a couple $1 billion in unmarked cash pallets. I know you're chanting death to America, but we're just going to take your word for it on uranium enrichment. Here's a bunch of money. And from now on, I know you chant death to America every Saturday, every Sunday. You guys get together. It's like an event you can go to with the kids. It's like Little League. Okay, but just promise us you're not going to blow us up. Okay, and here's money, and don't try to attack us. And the Democrats were like, that's a great deal. And everybody else was like, that's literally the stupidest thing I've ever heard. At which point, the Democrats were like, why? Because the president's black. And we're like, no, because the president's stupid.
12: Democrats just call everyone racist so they go along with their stupid ideas.
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0: There it is, Fox Across America with Jimmy Failla. Doing the damn thing, 888-788-9910. Kat Kamick, Dave Landau, superstar comedian in his own right. We will hit the heights of comedy in the next hour of this show. I've got some midterm analysis that I got to be honest. I know it's serious, the clip I'm about to play you, but it's funnier than anything I'm going to say on stage this weekend in Colorado Springs, because it's just, you know, we're living in the death of shame. People are willing to look into the camera and tell it anything if they do truly believe it will obviously help them get elected or indemnify their party against outside criticism. There's a lot of ridiculousness in our politics. It's like I go on the road, we talk about it, we laugh. Okay, by the way, can I just think, since we're talking about Jimmy going on the road, okay, Colorado Springs this weekend, Santa Rosa, California next weekend, those shows that went on sale on Friday, if you're a K-Dawn listener out in Las Vegas, take a bow. February 6th at Durango in Vegas, that gig is on fire. WVMT, if you're listening in Burlington, Vermont, that gig is February 13th. Those are the first two shows of the 2027 tour schedule. They are absolutely positively like on fire. So take a bow if you're a part of that, because these live shows have been bananas. And if you want to see me in any city we're going to, those tickets on sale at foxacrossamerica.com. In the next hour, though, it is not about Jimmy's comedy career. It is about a member of the Senate and the Democrat Party that said something so shamelessly stupid. You know they use the quiet part out loud, that phrase? This is absolutely the stupid part out loud. We'll lead with it. Don't go anywhere.
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5: Hour from Town Hall, I'm John Scott. President Trump was in Ohio tonight as he continues to stump for Republicans ahead of the midterm election. While speaking to a crowd in Youngstown, Ohio, the president warned against Democrats taking over the House and Senate. He appeared with Senator John Husted, the incumbent facing a close challenge with former Democratic Senator Sherrod Brown. Tomorrow, he'll join Senator Dan Sullivan for a rally in Wasilla, Alaska. The Trump administration being ordered to stop airing taxpayer-funded ads supporting President Trump.
6: A federal judge gave the order Sunday, effective immediately after a lawsuit from a watchdog group and others. The administration said over the weekend that the Department of Homeland Security had planned to stop buying ads after Sunday. The ads, including one that was almost identical to a 2024 Trump campaign ad, were criticized as a possible illegal use of taxpayer money. They've been running as Trump has tried to shore up support among Republican voters ahead of the midterm elections. I'm Tammy Trujillo.
5: Actress Selma Blair charged with assault following a mid-air incident on a Delta flight.
6: TMZ says the 54-year-old had a meltdown Sunday night while flying from L.A. to New York City, punching a flight attendant and then biting another when they stopped her from opening the plane's door mid-flight. The actress was arrested after Delta Flight 938 landed at JFK International Airport and taken to a hospital, reportedly kicking a police officer in the head and attacking a nurse in the ambulance. A rep for Blair says she'd suffered a medical emergency. The actress is known to have multiple sclerosis, a neurological and autoimmune condition that can impact communication between the brain and the body. I'm Sarah Lee Kessler.
5: On Columbus Day, Wall Street was open. The market closed mixed to start the week. The Dow Jones Industrial Average gained 195. The S&P lost 4. The NASDAQ fell 120. More from townhall.com.
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9: I'm Gail Hurd. Cleanup crews are hard at work after tornadoes from Hurricane Isaias left behind toppled trees and debris throughout many yards. On Sunday afternoon, the storm caused a tree to fall on someone's roof in the Raleigh neighborhood. Jonathan Blaze from the National Weather Service says they are still sorting out the storm activity.
10: At this point, we're pretty confident we had at least six or so tornado touchdowns. That number may grow to as many as 10.
9: Many of those tornadoes were reported in Wake and Johnson counties and in Fayetteville. Weather authorities have confirmed that a twister touched down in the Montgomery County town of Candor. Testimony from a sexual assault expert kicked off the fourth week of the Faith Hegseth murder trial. Miguel Saldera Olivares is charged with rape and first-degree sexual offense.

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1: Oh, hot damn. Fired up, back in action for a big hour of Fox Across America with Jimmy Failla. You're home for top shelf radio in a bottom feeding political world. Just an absolute stampede of stupidity as we close in on the midterms. We're going to pull out the politics, the English dictionary in this hour, and translate a lot of the goings on into the plain English of you, the hardworking tax paying American citizen. 888-788-9910 if you want to be a part of the shindig. Kat Kamik's going to be here, superstar congresswoman from the great state of Florida, where I happen to be broadcasting today from the studios of Fox News 92.5 FM down here in Fort Myers, Florida. The Boston Red Sox right down the road, JetBlue Park, where they do their spring training. I was actually in that park with my son Lincoln during spring training this year. We went down and saw a couple of Red Sox games, and we shared, I believe, a beer per inning. We put up some big numbers.
2: Fat, drunk, and stupid is no way to go through life, son.
1: Well, fat, drunk, and stupid, as I sit down here in Fort Myers, Florida, is exactly how people spent the Sunday shows. I'm going to start with Chris Murphy. Okay, it's very important to me that you, the person listening to the show, have a good understanding of just what's happening in Washington. And this is what I mean. We're now in this place where politics is not even pretending to be about, like, looking out for you or fighting the correct battles, putting people in office to hold the right priorities. I'm going to play you a Chris Murphy clip. Okay, where he flat out says, you know, the whole Big Ten party. We got a Big Ten party. Hey, what about these people who want to abolish the Senate and empty the prisons and defund the police? What about these people?
3: They're crazy.
1: Yeah, they might be. But what are the Democrats? They're like, oh, it's a Big Ten party. You want to be a Big Tent. You want to have lots of different ideas. So everybody seems welcome in the huddle. But what if the ideas are psychotic and could lead to the actual destruction of our government and the safety of our citizenry? Okay, guys, emptying prisons is not American. It's The Purge. You know the movie where they got like an hour a day to kill anybody they want, that whole thing? Okay, somebody telling you that we should be abolishing prisons. You might hear that from Angie Nixon down here in Florida. You might hear that from a guy like, oh, I don't know, Abdul Al-Sayed out there in Michigan, who's had a lot to say over the weekend that we'll get into in this hour. But Democrats like Chris Murphy don't go, hey, that's kind of insane. We have to condemn that because our party is not a place that

0: wants to let criminals out into the street. Except that if their party thinks that will help them get elected, then their party is for all of that and then some.
1: I agree with that.
0: Okay, here is Chris Murphy asked about some of these psychotic ideas. And he says, well, you know, Big Ten party. And if we want to win elections, that is the caveat. He is flat out saying, we'll take anybody, dude. We got to win this election. We don't care if we are putting the government in danger, if we're putting the populations in danger. So what? We're going to elect a bunch of people that don't want there to be cops or prison. So what? The point is we're trying to win elections. Well, the so what is if enough of those people get into office, now you can actually end the police and the frickin' prisons, okay? That's the so what. But here's Chris Murphy just openly admitting, hey, man, I just, you know, it's going full Marshawn Lynch. Remember Marshawn Lynch, beast mode on the Seahawks? He didn't like to talk to the press. So they'd ask him a question and he'd go, I'm just here so I don't get fined. That's what he used to say. Okay, Chris Murphy with a default answer. We just want to win elections. Okay, but again, you're telling me you could put three axe murderers in Congress if they vote Democrat. You count that as a win. Unfortunately, if you're an American, that's the furthest thing from an actual win.
1: Oh, you're right. And when you're right, you're right. And you're always right.
0: Here's Chris Murphy, clip 28.
2: Does that give you pause at all? Or when you talk about big ideas, is that the kind of big idea you want to endorse?
3: Well, I also think we should just be a big tent, right? There's, I think, a pretty big difference between Chris Pappas in New Hampshire and Angie Nixon in Florida. And if we want to win elections, we should welcome people who have a diverse set of ideas into the party.
4: That was embarrassing.
0: Well, did you hear the caveat? I think we should be a big tent. There's a pretty big difference between Chris Pappas in New Hampshire and Angie Nixon in Florida. And if we want to win elections. So meaning he's, I don't care what your principles are. I don't care what you stand for. I don't care what you want to do. Just get into office so the Democrats can win an election. So he's basically trying to tell you one of two things. Either A, don't worry, these people have no actual power. I know they're running on all of these things, but we're just going to crush them. So you're not even getting what you want as a voter. Or B, he's saying, so be it. As long as we're in there and not the Republicans, we win. And that's what he's really trying to say there on the Sunday show. You know when you see the homeless guy who holds up the sign that says, I ain't gonna lie, I need money for a beer. And you go, ha ha, that's pretty funny. We should give this guy a dollar. Like that's, you know, there's been people using that sign in Times Square for as long as I've been in Times Square. It's probably 40 years. Okay, but the point is when you see that in a tourist spot and goes, guy, why lie? Need money for weed and a beer. People are like, yeah, we love this. Go give you a dollar. Okay, that's Chris Murphy right here. Chris Murphy, an actual junkie. So desperate for the dopamine hit that comes from winning an election that he's doing the, yeah, why lie? I just need to win an election. You got somebody who wants to defund the police? Why lie? I'll go along with it. I just want to win. But you understand, anybody that desperate to win an election should not be in charge of literally anything whatsoever.
5: What can I tell you, kid? You're right. When you're right, you're right. You're right.
0: So you understand, that's not the quiet thing out loud. You know, everybody's like, oh, he said the quiet part. That's not it. Okay, they're saying every part. Okay, here's Elizabeth Warren telling MS Now Trump's just going to cheat in the midterms. Do you understand, man? Okay, I work primarily in comedy. I am a ridiculous person. Oh, God. And, you know, it hurts my face when I see, like, how shameless people are. Like, again, I work in showbiz. I know a lot of sociopaths. A lot of people that would do anything, say anything behind your back. You know how many of those people I know? My God, like just in my day, in my average day. And the point is, okay, nobody I know is as shameless as a politician like Elizabeth Warren, who, oh, by the way, okay, spent the entire 2024 election cycle saying democracy is on the ballot. Donald Trump challenged an election. He said Democrats cheated an election. We can't have a guy in elected office who would say an election was stolen, who would say an election was tampered with. They literally ran on that. She was one of the people helping to get Donald Trump's name off the ballot in multiple states. because it was a threat to our democracy. We can't have a guy who says elections are going to be stolen. We can't have a guy that says his opponents are going to cheat. Oh, yeah, unless you're Elizabeth Warren right here saying Trump's going to cheat. Clip 29.
6: What Donald Trump's out there doing is saying, what can I stir up? And really trying to raise the specter. Is he going to try to cheat in the election? Is he going to try to somehow disrupt things so that Democrats don't vote, so that he thinks this is going to be his best chance to be able to keep Republicans in power in the House and the Senate and in other races around the country? I worry about election interference, but I know that right now, our best safeguard against election interference is go vote.
0: Oh, my God. Elizabeth Warren. He's going to steal it. He's going to interfere it. Okay. Oh, Elizabeth Warren.
7: You ought to be ashamed of yourself.
0: It's going to steal the election, you guys. I don't know about this one. Wouldn't be the first time Elizabeth Warren had reservations. But the point is, okay, it's so stupid to sit here and watch the shoe constantly switch feet. Donald Trump running in 2024. Hey, this was a guy who said an election was stolen. We can't have him on the ballot. Vote for us, by the way. And make sure you vote hard or he's going to steal the election. That's the same thing you just told us was the unsayable thing. It's so stupid. And it's so shameless. And again, it's not the first time they've said an election was even stolen.
8: As I've been telling candidates who have come to see me, you can run the best campaign. You can even become the nominee. And you can have the election stolen from you.
9: You agree that Donald Trump is, in effect, not a legitimate president?
7: I think that there's no question that the process that elected him was not legitimate.
10: The president-elect, although legally elected, is not legitimate.
11: Donald Trump is an illegitimate president.
12: I think the interference, although not yet quantified, if fully investigated, would show that Trump didn't actually win the election in 2016.
13: So do you believe President Trump is an illegitimate president?
12: Based on what I just said, which I can't retract.
14: Trump knows he's an illegitimate president who got illegitimate foreign help.
0: Wow.
15: That is a lie.
0: But understand, Hillary Clinton and a montage of every other Democrat. Oh, no, they stole 2016, completely stolen. Trump loses the 2020 election. He's like, it's stolen. And the Democrats are like, what? Did he said it was stolen?
16: He should be behind bars.
0: You can't say it was stolen. Oh, here's a nine-minute montage of us saying it was stolen. They did the same thing with voting machines. Do you remember this one? Okay, these are a deeply unserious people. They just want to win. Like that Chris Murphy clip that I played you is so telling because he's like, yeah, I don't care what you stand for. I just want to win the election, man. I don't stand for anything other than winning the election. Like, think about this. Wrap your head around this. Okay, when Donald Trump lost in 2020, they sued to take him off the ballot because he said it was rigged. Voting machines were hacked. And the Democrats were like, hell no, you can't ever say a voting machine was hacked. What kind of monster would do such a thing? Oh, yeah, every single Democrat after 2016 and the 2018 midterms.
17: I continue to think that our voting machines are too vulnerable.
18: In 2018, electronic voting machines in Georgia and Texas deleted votes for certain candidates or switched votes from one candidate to another.
19: The biggest seller of voting machines is doing something that violates cybersecurity 101, directing that you install remote access software, which would make a machine like that, you know, a magnet for fraudsters and hackers.
20: These voting machines can be hacked quite easily.
21: You could easily hack into them. It makes it seem like all these states are doing different things, but in fact, three companies are controlling this.
22: There are a lot of states that are dealing with antiquated machines, right, which are vulnerable to being hacked.
20: The workers were able to easily hack into an electronic voting machine. It was possible to switch votes.
19: 43% of American voters use voting machines.
0: Oh, man, it's so bad. And they're on and on and on. Everybody hacked the machines. They could be remote hacked. We did it from the other side of the world. And again, Elizabeth Warren now out there front-ending it. No, Trump's going to cheat in the midterms, man. It's bad. I don't believe that. I don't know that they believe prisons should be empty and police should be defunded. But they'll align with people who do because, as Chris Murphy said, they just want to win elections. But I'm telling you this. It's gotten to such a childish place. Everybody remembers being a little kid. You got a new toy and, you know, you don't want to share your new toy. You're like, no. Tommy wants to play with it. No! Could you just let Tommy? Tommy needs to play with it for once. He's not playing with it. It's my toy! And you tug on the toy so hard that you just wind up ripping in half the toy that you were so excited to get. That is the Democrats when it comes to this country. Okay, Donald Trump stole the 2016 election, said Democrats. Donald Trump should never be able to run again because he claimed the 2020 election was stolen, said Democrats. Donald Trump should be sued to be removed from the ballot because he's conditioning us to not accept the election results in 2024, said the Democrats. And what are they saying here 2 years later? Elizabeth Warren's flat out telling you that Trump's going to steal it this time around. Pick an effing lane.
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17: There it is, Fox Across America with Jimmy Fallon fired up to get my gal Kat Kamek back on the show in the very next segment. Me and Kamek got some adulting to do. We're also going to get into her illustrious career in congressional baseball. It's a long story, I'll explain. They hold that game in D.C. They can't hold it in New York because we have a socialist mayor. He makes the other side share their runs. So it's hard to know the final score. It's like you score 8, but the socialist makes you give the other team 2. Now we're sitting here trying to add it up. Tough time to be alive. I understand that. And this is where so much of my energy has gone today. The focus is obviously on the midterms. You know, we're less than 30 days out. We have become a John Cusack film. Okay, do you remember the John Cusack film, Say Anything? Okay, Democrats are in full Say Anything mode. Okay, I will give you an example really quickly. If you saw the Abdul Al-Sayed interview with Kristen Welker yesterday, so embarrassing. And it's what's funny about it is, like, if you see Kristen Welker interview a Republican, she'll be like, well, you're a threat to democracy who doesn't want rights for gays and women. What do you think of this new policy with tariffs? And you're like, whoa, that sounded more like an accusation than a question. And then Abdul Al-Sayed's on. She's like, do you have any ties to the Muslim Brotherhood? And he's like, no. She's like, okay, next question. There's no follow-up. There's no pushback. There's no mention of the brother, the mother, the sister's deleted tweets, the PAC money that's been flying around. No, no, nothing to do with it. I have no idea. Okay, imagine, okay, you're a cop. You pull a guy over who's got powdered sugar on his hands and face. And you're like, do you have anything to do with the break-in at the donut shop down the block? And he's like, no. And you're like, all right, I guess we're good here. Okay, that's this the equivalent, the journalistic malfeasance of that Kristen Welker interview. Because she was just letting Abdul Al-Sayed peddle all of his other garbage. Like, nobody's illegal, open the door to anybody who wants to come. He said this. This is crazy. Clip 24.
18: I also believe that we've got to make sure that if we're honest and serious about empowering our immigrant communities, that we've got to put some money behind making sure that folks have the access to be able to train in their profession of choice, to be able to get re-licensed to do what they do here in the United States, and invest in basic things like English language training.
19: Would refugees be a part of this plan?
18: Absolutely. We as a country, I believe, owe it to the world to open our doors, and we're better because of it. Right. I've never met an immigrant in my life who didn't want what's best for their family and what's best for our country.
17: Oh, good God. So embarrassing. Okay. No, we should not be reallocating resources to make sure everyone comes into our country illegally, can get all the proper training and all of the benefits and licensing and everything else. Would refugees be a part of this plan? Absolutely. So we're not talking about citizens. And the point is that they gussy this up by saying empowering our immigrant communities. And that sounds vague and good. Yeah, I'd like to empower our immigrant communities. Who wouldn't? Okay, but he's conflating illegal immigration with legal immigration. Yeah, that immigrant community matters. But they cloak it in an empowering phrase. Oh, we're empowering people. It's like gender-affirming care. It sounds so great until they cut off your...

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1: I'm Jeff Hamlin. Firefighters brought fallen firefighter Andrew Brooks home to Burlington on Monday. The procession started at the state medical examiner's office. Brooks was killed in the line of duty on Thursday. The start of the third week of the Faith Hedgepeth murder trial on Monday included testimony from forensic examiner Heather Walensky, who says she was not able to come to a conclusion as to whether a sexual assault took place on the night that Hedgepeth was killed. However, she added on the stand that doesn't mean a sexual assault did not take place.
2: The lack of any anogenital findings in this report, as in others, is not inconsistent with a sexual assault.
1: Storms from Hurricane Isaias led to damage in North Raleigh. Cleanup got underway Monday after the storm left toppled trees and debris scattered across yards. Jeff Hamlin, WPTF News.
3: News. With SRN News, I'm John Scott. Cleanup efforts ongoing after Hurricane Isaias made landfall Friday night along the western Florida panhandle. It was the first Atlantic hurricane of the year. Five deaths blamed on the storm, two in Florida, two in Alabama, and another in South Carolina. Another measles-related death being reported in Pennsylvania. The Franklin County Coroner's Office says a 39-year-old woman who died last weekend had several underlying conditions, including a recent diagnosis of measles with treatment. Health officials in Pennsylvania have reported six measles-related deaths. One person is dead, at least four more injured at Six Flags over Georgia. That's after an incident on the Goliath roller coaster. Officials confirmed that one park visitor had died with the ride being evacuated. This roller coaster climbs to a height of 200 feet and reaches a maximum speed of 70 miles per hour. This is SRN News.
1: Clear skies tonight with a low of 59. Warmer on Tuesday with sunny skies and a high of 86. Clear Tuesday night, low of 62. On Wednesday, the high will get to 90 with sunny skies. Clear on Wednesday night, low of 66.
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0: hot, damn. It is Fox Across America with Jimmy Fallon broadcasting live in the free state of Florida on Fox News 92.5 FM. We're a lot closer to Naples, the district of Byron Donalds, but he's off running for governor. Joining us now is a woman who's pretty much running the world and running the bases. She'll tell you all about that. Superstar Congresswoman Kat Kamick returns to the show. The crowd goes wild. Hey, girl.
1: Hey, girl. Hey.
0: Yo, your state, where I was up the road doing, I had two sold out shows in Clearwater this weekend. Your state is the probably rowdiest comedy audience you'll ever play as a comedian. What I mean by that, Kat, is you cannot offend these people. Like, could have clubbed a baby seal for my finale. There would have been a line to get the baton. They were the greatest, rowdiest people. I just feel like Floridians are in on the joke. Like, you're here to have fun. Kat, do you know what they're doing in the villages right now while I'm talking to you? I don't know that you can say it on the air.
1: Listen, I want to know if you had to pick a loofah to hang on your golf cart, what color would it be, Jimmy?
0: Well,
1: I'm just saying, yeah. For folks listening, if you don't know about the loofah situation in the villages, it's time to fire up Google and find out.
0: Just not on your work computer.
1: not safe for work.
0: it's a totally different meaning because, you know, like, I work in television, so they're always encouraging you to eat fruit. But if you bring a pineapple to the villages, it has a totally different meaning. Like, hey, wait a minute.
1: It's upside down.
0: Holy hell. Who the hell are these people in my room? What's happening?
1: Need
0: one slice of pineapple. But bring us inside this really quick, Kat Kamick. I was haranguing Chris Murphy. Who is, I mean, again, there's a part of me that admires the shamelessness of a man saying, yeah, we'll take the guy who wants to empty the prisons and defund the police. We just want to win this friggin' election. So that part of it is, I almost admire the honesty, but they're telling you they're morally bankrupt and completely transactional, are they not?
1: Yeah, I mean, that goes without saying. I mean, this is the same guy, Chris Murphy, who just last year on, I forget what show, he said, but he said that Democrats would win a lot more elections if we sounded like Mondami. And it got me thinking, you know, there's no one who code switches more than Mondami. Remember, at one point in time, he had a Ugandan accent and was really leaning into, you know, I'm from, you know, Africa, and he had the whole thing going, and even dressed that way. And then a few years later, it was like he was from the hood. And, you know, he had the slang and he was rapping. And then, you know, when that didn't work out, and all of a sudden he is an articulate and enunciates every word. And the guy code switches depending on what audience he's talking to. And so basically, Chris Murphy's saying the quiet part out loud. We need to basically lie about who we are in order to win. That's what it comes down to. But nothing surprising from a guy who belongs to a country club that is for white people only.
0: See, hanging out with my man
1: that
0: Sheldon.
1: That is a true story.
0: I know, and Sheldon Whitehouse up in Rhode Island belongs to one of those, an all-white country club. And then they're like, look at these racist Republicans.
1: You can't make this up.
0: That is crazy.
1: You cannot make this up.
0: We're talking to Kat Kamick, but it is true. And I do believe I have photographic evidence and video evidence. You in the congressional baseball game barreled over Chris Murphy at the plate. Did he really try to get you thrown out of the game?
1: Yes. And Jimmy, I have to say, my husband had never been more proud of me than when that play made Sports Center. And we were playing for charity. It's Republicans versus Democrats. We play at Nat Stadium. And I got sent home on this play. It was a double. And, you know, they thought, oh, maybe she'll stop at third base. No, the third base coachman, General Bergman, he sent me home. And I'm like, all right, let's go. And I see out of the corner of my eye them doing this relay. I'm like, wow, okay, they're actually going to do it. And I said, well, the hell with it. I'm just going to, you know, Pete Rose the crap out of this guy. And so I did. I lowered my shoulder, and I plowed right into him. And in my defense, Chris Murphy, who is the catcher for the Democrat side, he's 6'2". I'm 5'3". He was down in front of the base, in the baseline. So, I mean, what was a girl to do other than basically plow his ass over? And so I did, and I'm laughing. You know, we take a tumble. I tackle him, and I get up, and I slap him on the back like, hey, man, that was so fun. He was incensed, irate, to the point where they had to stop the game. Literally, we had to take a television commercial break, and he gathered up all the umps and was like, I want her thrown out of the game. Someone's going to get hurt. It was absurd.
0: So let's talk about who the man is. Let's talk about the level of circus clown you're talking to here, because Chris Murphy wants you ejected for barreling over the catcher, but he wants to keep people in the country who've killed other people. If you're an illegal immigrant who's raped or robbed somebody, Chris Murphy wants you here. But if you plow into the catcher, Pete Rose style, I might add. Okay, does Pete Rose style mean that you? Does Pete Rose style mean that you also bet money on the game?
1: I cannot confirm nor deny, Jimmy.
0: Oh, we're talking to Kat Kamick. It doesn't get any better than this. But I think that's the shamelessness of the moment we find ourselves in right now. You know, there's a lot of people running. I think the Democrats in the midterms, it's funny, because everybody has to disavow their previous statements on everything. No, I didn't. It was crazy to defund the police. That was a different time. It's like I've never seen an entire election cycle look like someone who woke up after a night of drinking, saw the text messages they sent, and was like, oh, F, I've got to delete a lot of this stuff. That's the whole midterms. Everybody's just deleting their old stuff.
1: Yes. No, it's insane. I literally woke up this morning, opened up X, which was my first mistake, and there was a tweet from Angie Nixon, who's running for Senate here in Florida, who is, you know, DSA through and through, defund police, that whole nine. And she's in a Twitter war with Laura Loomer about twerking. And I'm like, wait, what? And then I find out that James Tallarico in Texas, you know, he's been missing on and off and nobody could find out where he was. Well, he pops up at a music festival. So it's like in Texas, they don't even have a Senate campaign. They're issuing Amber alerts. And then come to find out he was in New York with Robert De Niro, who's now his emergency contact. Like, what is happening? In Maine, you got a guy who's married to his second cousin. I cannot keep up with the absurdity. And the sad part is I'm in Florida. Like, we invented the Florida man. The craziest stories come out of Florida, and we are being one-upped at every turn by Senate candidates, for God's sakes, Jimmy.
0: We're talking to Kat Kamick. I love that. Tallarico hasn't even won an election, and he already thinks he's Senator Mitch McConnell. You can't just disappear. What are we doing here, Kat? Move, stick with me. Stick with me. You don't know that a response. Let me give you this one, though, because it's all dumb. So much of it is dumb. Okay, the Ilhan Omar raid is pretty funny to me, because you want to know why? She was the most vocal person on Twitter the day they raided Mar-a-Lago. Okay, there's no one. Let me give you one. Okay, here's another one from that day, March 3rd, 2023. Our democracy rests on the rule of law. When someone, no matter how powerful they are, is suspected of a criminal act, our justice system investigates, charges, and convicts them in accordance with due process. So this is her tweeting about the Mar-a-Lago raid. She got raided this morning. As you'd imagine, slightly different tone when it comes to the old truth, justice, and the American way. It's so ridiculous, man.
1: Oh, man. I mean, I'm just glad someone's having a worse Monday than I am. I'm telling you, it's crazy. And it's not like judges hand out these federal warrants like door prizes. Yeah. So for everyone who's coming out of the woodwork, like, this is weaponization. This is targeting. Nah, boo. This is justice. Like, and where there's smoke, there's fire. And we have seen repeatedly where people have danced around the fact that there was immigration fraud. And from what I've been able to glean, there's criminal charges here. So, yes, let's let the process play out. Let's get all the way down to the bottom of it. And the thing that I love is that just because a member has a pin, you know, they think that they're above the law. Well, they're not. And so it goes both ways. And I'm looking forward to the findings of what comes out, we'll say. And I'll just keep it at that. But there's so much more I could say. But I don't want you to have to use the dump button and the bleeps and all the things. So, you know.
0: Kat Kamick.
1: I'm trying to keep you out of trouble.
0: Well, I know I feel bad about this because I have to correct you on one thing. Okay, and I've never corrected you in the history of the show. But you said when there's smoke, there's fire. It is very possible that where there's smoke, Elizabeth Warren's trying to send a signal. So you have to remember, it just could just be a random message. Just because there's smoke on the left side of the aisle doesn't mean it is automatically fire. It just could be a you up text from Elizabeth Warren to her man. You got to remember these things.
1: Have you been smoking that peyote again?
0: That's enough out of you, Cat Cat. No, I've been hanging out in your state. Having a great time. It's so great down here. I'm actually on the low. I'm down here to film. Do you know Bar Rescue? I may or may not be filming a few episodes of Bar Rescue this week. I can't confirm or deny those allegations that I just made against myself. But the point is, I'm here. And it's going swimmingly, and we had a great time with the Floridians. And I have no complaints other than this is the truth, Kat. In comedy, okay, like if you see me live, I'm really talking about everything. The flight in, my city, you know, my life, my kid, my wife, whatever the hell it may be. But I bring that up as to tell you that in comedy, back in the day, the cushiest gig to have used to be political comedian, because they were like, you know, George Bush mispronounced the word nuclear, you know, Bill Clinton shagged an intern, and you could basically write an act around that, and you didn't ever have to update it. But when you cover politics now, where they're literally just plucking people out of circuses, I assume. I mean, you said yours was a traveling carnival where they found you, but I guess the rest of the people, Kat, I'm kidding. But everyone is so
1: Carney,
0: ridiculous.
1: Small hands, smell like cabbage. Come on, it's easy stuff.
0: You would have been a great
1: Carney. Jimmy, you're going to Colorado next, right?
0: Colorado Springs next weekend, girlfriend. Talk to me.
1: So, you know, that's my home state. I mean, I grew up in Castle Rock, but not too far, about 40 miles north of there. And Louis Anderson was my favorite comedian growing up. And he came to Colorado Springs. I went with my mom. He did the funniest shtick about how you can get more dangerous, life-threatening boogers in Colorado Springs because of the elevation and the dry, you know. I'm telling you, it's a great shtick if you look it up.
0: I love this. I did a show with Louis Anderson at Gotham Comedy Club here in New York City. And it was such a surreal experience for me because I remember him doing an iconic bit when I was a little kid about borrowing his parents' car and how he totaled the car. He totaled the car, and his dad's like, hey, you better not wreck that Bonneville or you'll never drive it again. And he's like, I'm thinking in my head, oh, yeah, you'll never drive it again.
1: Exactly.
0: It's gone. It's gone.
1: Oh.
0: That's why they love you, Kat Kamick. Nobody else is plowing over the catcher Pete Rose style and dropping a Louis Anderson on us. That's a double-double if ever there was one.
1: I know. We're going to have to do this again in New York where we can actually, you know, see each other in person. And, you know, maybe we got to get Danny and Rich and the crew back together. I think we're due.
0: I love that. You know who was on my TV show this Saturday night was Chris Hansen from To Catch a Predator. For some reason, two of my male staffers called in sick. I'm not sure why. I'm having some IP issues with my laptop. I'm going to need the day off. I was like, whoa, Max, what's happening here? Not good.
1: But, no background checks for you guys either. Yeah, so it's Congress and the Jimmy Fallon.
0: Oh, hold on. You want to talk about no background checks? We had like George Santos on 3 weeks ago. He is fun. I know he was voted to be expelled. Yeah, but he is a good hang, you know.
1: Oh, he's such a good hang.
0: It was the most bizarre.
1: I'm sure it was great.
0: Yeah, no, he's like, you know, because he's like Fletch. He's had 73 identities. Who doesn't like hanging out with that guy? He was on, and Dolph Lundgren, who played Ivan Drago in Rocky IV. So that's what's going to happen. If you come to New York, I'm either going to pair you with a gay congressman, a defrocked congressman, or an 80s boxer, Cats. Get it together.
1: So it's basically a normal day in Congress. Got it.
0: There it is, Kat Kamick. You're the best, girlfriend. Nice to get the band back together.
1: All right. Appreciate you, Jimmy. Travel safe. Love you.
0: Miss you already, Kat. There she goes, the great Kat Kamick. You know her. You love her.
2: Get her out. Get her out of here.
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0: morning. There it is. Fox Across America with your main man, Jimmy Failla, doing a damn thing down here at Fox News Radio 92.5, Fort Myers, Florida. Good living. Nice field trip for the champ. We were down here doing comedy. I may have to make a mug, show my mug on a reality bar show. I can't name names. We're just doing a little filming this week. And I will be back up with you in New York for the rest of the week. And then we're heading out to Colorado Springs, Colorado, to tell some offensive jokes. Nobody knows more about that than Dave Landau, who's joining us in the next hour to get into some reckless speculation over what went on with James Tallarico. Now, as you know, he disappeared from the campaign trail for upwards of 12 days. They want you to believe he had the flu. Maybe it's true. Maybe it's not true. I don't know. There are a lot of contradicting answers from Tallarico himself. And I know when cops are questioning someone in relationship to a crime, the minute a guy changes an answer, they go, oh, wait a minute here. We might be on to something.
1: Tell it like it is.
0: So I don't know the answer. But essentially, an allegation was made by people on the right that he was receiving treatment at the Linder Mental Health Facility in Ohio. That facility has since issued a tweet saying James Tallarico did not receive treatment here. Now, that does not mean he did not receive treatment somewhere. Okay, but the Democrats, in debunking, as far as they're concerned, this Ohio facility, think that that completely clears him of any concern over his mental health. Okay? I posted on Twitter about this yesterday. I was like, I had no idea Tallarico was in a mental health facility, because I don't. I said, I just assumed everyone voting for him was in a mental health facility, because if you're paying attention to his policies, one would seem to be detached from any semblance of reality to tell a bunch of Texans that God is non-binary. Okay, you've never been to church and heard a reading from RuPaul to the Corinthians. Hasn't happened. Okay, but Tallarico, a moonbat just the same. President Trump claims he got sick because he had to start eating meat, because everybody was giving him a hard time for running that vegan campaign. So Tallarico went out and was like, oh no, I love meat. Are you crazy? Just a regular red-blooded meat-eating American. Yeah, James Tallarico goes out every night for a nice T-bone. And afterwards he has a steak. Here's the Trump man talking about it, clip 19.
2: He's a vegan. He wants to eat a piece of lettuce. A little piece of lettuce, please. But he's been seen. You know, you haven't seen him in a couple of weeks. I hear the guy's disappeared. Nobody knows. You know where he is? He's sick because he's been forced to eat meat for political reasons, and he's throwing up all over the place. He's sick.
0: I'm sorry. That's hilarious. It's like, you can hate Trump all you want. The idea that any man wearing a suit at a podium in front of a room full of people, let alone the President of the United States, is riffing on this guy's sick because he's a fake meat eater. It's just kind of funny. And that's the part I think a lot of people lose in the shuffle of politics, is that not only is Trump prioritizing the interest of American people in a way that the Democrats won't even acknowledge, but he's doing it with a smile on his face and he's having a good time. And that's why a lot of people are having a hard time believing the polls and everything they hear from CNN.
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10: News this hour from Town Hall. I'm John Stark. At a rally in Youngstown, Ohio, President Trump touted his administration's efforts to reduce crime.
11: The crime that we do have is much less, you know, it's not killing and stabbings, and it's really much less. And I saw a person coming in from Memphis, said, sir, it's the most, nobody talks about it. I said, talk about what? Where do you live? Memphis, Tennessee. I said, so what is it? It's like we're living in a different country. In 6 months, what you've done to Memphis, it's safe. We walk outside now. We can breathe. We're not worried about being shot.
10: The president appeared with Senator John Husted, the incumbent facing a close challenge from former Democratic Senator Sherrod Brown. Minnesota Congresswoman Ilhan Omar calling a federal raid on her home. An attempt to target political enemies and weaponize federal law enforcement.
12: The Democrat posted a statement on social media after federal agents searched her Washington, D.C. area home this morning. The raid was reportedly in connection to an investigation into Omar's immigration paperwork. She went on to say that President Trump has targeted her for 10 years with what she called baseless lies and smear campaigns. This comes after Homeland Security Secretary Mark Wayne Mullen revealed there was an ongoing investigation into Omar and claimed she married her brother to bring him to the U.S. I'm Chris Coraggio.
10: Cleanup efforts are ongoing now after Hurricane Isaias made landfall Friday night along the western Florida panhandle. It was the first Atlantic hurricane of the year. Five deaths are being blamed on that storm. Two in Florida, two in Alabama, and another in South Carolina. One person dead, at least four more injured at Six Flags over Georgia after an incident on the Goliath roller coaster. Officials confirming one park visitor died. The ride was evacuated. That roller coaster climbs to a height of 200 feet. It reaches maximum speeds of 70 miles per hour. More on these stories from townhall.com.
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15: I'm Jeff Hamlin. Cleanup got underway Monday after tornadoes touched down across Wake County in central North Carolina from Hurricane Isaias. Some neighbors were left stuck inside their homes because of fallen trees on Sunday. Garrett Ray tells ABC 11, when you see a weather alert, pay attention to it.
16: I would just tell everyone if they can to, you know, take heed. And if you do get these alerts, treat them seriously.
15: The third week of the Faith Hedgepeth murder trial got underway on Monday. Testimony from a sexual assault expert, Heather Walensky, says she was not able to come to a conclusion as to whether a sexual assault took place, but that doesn't mean it didn't happen. Firefighters brought fallen firefighter Andrew Brokes home to Burlington on Monday morning. The procession left the state medical examiner's office in Raleigh. Brokes was killed in the line of duty last week. The WPTF forecast for tonight, clear with a low of 59. Jeff Hamlin, WPTF News.
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1: Hi, everyone. I'm Brian Kilmeade. It's going to be a big Tuesday show as we welcome in Kanta Akmon. If you want to find out what's next in the war against the Houthis and the Saudis and what the Iran role is, Lieutenant Colonel Alan West on the Battle for Texas. Roger Zackheim is going to be with us and talk about the role of conservatism in keeping the House and Senate. Daniel Bielak from Ukraine. Gerard Baker on the business of buying diesel from Russia. And Peter King, the finest sports writer and football writer in American history. Do not miss the next edition of the Brian Kilmeade Show.
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1: Oh, hot damn. Back in action. Fired up. Final hour of the day of Fox Across America with Jimmy Failla, a three-hour audio masterpiece sponsored by the fine folks at Prevagen, which is for your brain, as the kids like to say. Dave Landau, superstar comedian from the great state of Michigan. He is going to be joining us to talk about the precarious position he finds himself in as a Michigan voter. Essentially, we've got the midterms less than 30 days away, and Landau is being forced to choose between Mike Rogers or Al-Qaeda. Tough place to be on a ballot. We'll get into that with Diamond Dave. We're also going to try to locate the truth on this James Tallarico story, because as you know, there was a report out yesterday that he was in a mental health facility. I tweeted about it. I am shocked that he might have been in a mental health facility. But yes, I do believe anyone voting for him is actually a crazy person. But whether you agree or disagree, you're still welcome to be a part of the show. 888-788-9910. You know the deal. We say every hour you could be a Republican, you could be a Democrat. Just do not be a that is all. But as it pertains to Tallarico, this is the real story. Okay. And again, it's newsworthy and worth finding out if he was in a mental health facility for 12 days. I don't have the answer. I also don't necessarily believe he has the flu. That seems like a ham-handed response to this. People have had the flu. People have been sick. They've given proof of life and not been completely incapacitated as he appears to have been. But my bigger concern is still just about his policies. Like, as everybody's having this debate yesterday about where's Tallarico, like he's wearing, like he stole that red and white striped sweater from Waldo, and he's now in a children's book called Where's Tallarico? The problem is nobody wants Tallarico near children.
2: Correctamundo.
1: Okay, that's a little bit of a concern. And here's one of the reasons they don't want him near children. Tallarico, here's the clip, telling you that there's only one person who can determine a child's gender identity, and that's the child. Now, to be clear, a child doesn't know what a gender identity is unless an adult tells them about that.
3: Oh, wow!
1: I say this all the time, man. If you're a five-year-old kid who believes you're trapped in the wrong body, you're trapped in the wrong house, you might be trapped in the wrong classroom, but these are not beliefs you could harbor on your own unless someone pounded them into your skull. And the reality from there is, yeah, five-year-old kid might want to make a permanent determination about their body. Okay, but you know who denies a five-year-old kid the right to do that legally? Yeah, the law, in theory. But Tallarico is one of those people fighting for the rights of what they call gender-affirming care for minors. Think about the juxtaposition in modern politics where we push something on the left called student loan forgiveness. Well, these kids took out college loans when they were 17, 18, 19 years old. They didn't know any better. Now they're in all this friggin' debt. How do you expect a 17-year-old to know any better, say the Democrats? But in the next breath, they'll let a 5-year-old cut off his because mommy says he's in the wrong body. That's the point. Okay, as someone who's been lucky enough to raise a kid, I will tell you, you raise 100 versions of that same singular kid, the faces they go through, the words they use, the toys they play with, the shows they watch. Okay, their vocabulary's

0: constantly evolving, and they're constantly in a sense of discovery until they grow into their fully matured body. They hit puberty. And then, yes, they have the right legally to make permanent decisions about their body. The reason you can't get a boob job if you're a five-year-old girl is you're only a five-year-old girl. You don't know what's best for your body. That's the law. But if you were a five-year-old girl and you wanted to get a penis instead, the Democrats would let you do that.
1: What the hell is the world coming to?
0: So here is the Tallarico clip that concerns me a lot more than whether, you know, flu or false. Here it is, clip 20.
2: I just want to clarify that I don't think gender identity is something people can see differently. There's only one person who can determine a child's gender identity, and that's the child.
0: Oh, man, I got to tell you.
3: You don't have a clue.
0: Really dopey stuff. Okay, and I'll tell you the truth. A child can't determine anything legally. Because they're a child. That's the point. That's why you have a guardian. That's why you have oversight. But that's the policy that concerns me. Where the focus is obviously Tallarico and his whereabouts. Here he is saying he had a nasty case of the flu, clip 15.
4: You were off the campaign for more than a week, roughly 9 days, I believe.
5: Yeah.
4: Your campaign said you had the flu. What happened?
5: Yeah, I got the flu, and I'm feeling much better, and I'm glad I had a chance to recover. You know, if you don't take the opportunity to get well, sometimes you can get even sicker, and so I'm glad we made the decision to just take the week, get better, and now I'm glad to be back on the trail.
4: You've talked about how you're diabetic, and that has, when diabetics get the flu, it can get really bad. How bad was it for somebody who wants to know? Is this just like in bed rest, or did you ever have to go to a doctor or a hospital?
5: I just went to my primary care physician, but it wasn't anything worse than a nasty case of the flu.
0: So right then and there, the reason people that are doing some gumshoe investigatory work think that something doesn't add up is Tallarico originally said it got so bad he went to an urgent care in Dallas. Because he was diagnosed with the flu. Now, nobody has been able to uncover that record. But he then came back yesterday and actually said he went to see his primary care physician, which means he did one or he did the other. The reason that is significant is when you're investigating a crime, and I'm not saying he committed one, but I'm saying this flu story, the disappearance from the campaign trail, and the fact that people don't believe his campaign is being honest with them, means the stakes revolving around the question that he was asked about the flu are a lot higher, almost like as if you were a criminal, you were being investigated and you needed to cover your ass. When a cop sees a guy who needs to cover his ass change his story, that's when they start to sniff around a little bit harder. That's when they start to go, hey, there might be something going on here. So here are the two different stories. Here's a montage of Tallarico, clip 18.
6: And last night it got so bad that I went to the urgent care here in Dallas, and I was diagnosed with the flu.
4: How bad was it for somebody who wants to know? Is this just like in bed rest, or did you ever have to go to a doctor or a hospital?
5: I just went to my primary care physician.
0: So the original answer was it was so bad I went to an urgent care in Dallas. Now we're being told, no, I just went to see my primary physician. That's all it was. Okay? So you're not getting a straight answer out of Tallarico. And when cops are investigating a crime and they're not getting a straight answer, that's usually when they realize they've found their criminal. Now, I'm not telling you he committed a crime, but there's some type of election malfeasance here. And what we saw yesterday was a tweet and a voicemail recording that purported to have proof that Tallarico was treated in a mental health facility in Ohio. Now, that facility is denying it. It said he was not treated by us. Doesn't mean he wasn't there. Doesn't mean somebody else didn't treat him there. I don't have the answer. I'm not saying it's true. I'm trying to be responsible. But the Democrats think that they've put this issue to bed because they've shut down, at least they say they have, that Ohio angle. At which point go, well, if somebody made up the Ohio angle, yeah, it means somebody gave them a bad lead. Let me explain something to you. Campaigns run a lot like cops run investigations. The reason I keep making this comparison, okay, cops use something called CIs, civilian informants. People in the community who know things that they give cash to in exchange for dirt on criminals or drug deals that are going down or things they should be on the lookout for. They're called CIs, civilian informants. And cops come to learn over time. Some CIs are just super reliable. Some CIs are operating with an agenda. They're trying to give the cops bad intel to throw them off the scent of what's really going on. Okay, and what you might have saw happen yesterday with Tallarico in Ohio is somebody might have leaked that intel to an investigative reporter on the right so the reporter could run with a fake story, get it wrong, and allow the Democrats to say the whole thing was a scam. Okay, that stuff happens every day in politics. Someone gives out a bad lead to throw you off the scent. It's very possible Tallarico was getting shock treatment or God knows what else. I don't know. I don't have an answer, so I don't want to act like this is an absolute. But the fact that that story came out about a mental health facility in Ohio, and it was seemingly incorrect, makes me think there was a motivation in that story getting out there. Whoever cooperated with it, whoever fed that intel, might have been doing so as a protection racket for Tallarico. Again, I don't care, in theory, okay, whether or not he went crazy. My bigger concern, like I said, is that you'd have to be crazy to vote for the guy, because every one of these policies is idiotic. And I don't think it's exclusive to Tallarico. I think that's something you can see up and down the dial when it comes to positions he has taken on the police, on gender-affirming care, on the border, on everything else. Okay, but here is Tallarico saying, oh, you can't believe the Republicans on the internet. Clip 16.
4: The internet
5: the internet's doing its thing.
4: The internet was invested in your outcome.
5: Yes. I'm sure it's because they care so much about me. So
4: conservative folks on Twitter and some of Paxton's ally were pushing the idea that you had a stress-induced episode and were getting treatment for it. What are your thoughts? Did that happen?
5: That's not true. I just had the flu, and I feel much better. But it's a good reminder that you can't believe everything you read on the internet.
0: Oh, God. James Tallarico. I just had the flu, and then I was, like, hanging out with babes. Just going at it with the ladies all night, because I'm, like, really straight and stuff. So, yeah, I just, you know, I eat, like, a bone-in ribeye. And then I just, you know, I go hang out with the babes, because I'm like a big masculine Texas guy. Ken Paxton should debate me. Ken Paxton should debate him, by the way. You know, I don't know the true nature of polls in this moment. I don't. You know, it's funny that Reince Priebus was on with Brian Kilmeade Sunday night. I like Reince Priebus. He's a nice enough guy anyway. I just hope he didn't use any big words because he was on Kilmeade's TV show. But stop it. Shout out to Brian. Here he is talking about polling and negative approvals and how the Democrats keep doing the same disingenuous thing, which is like, well, Trump's approval numbers are so low. But Reince Priebus makes the point that they've never been high, yet Trump wins elections. Clip 34.
3: There are headwinds here, but the reality is if I'm running a race, I don't care that if what the president's approval number is, 37, 47, 27, I don't care. What I care about is I want to make sure my opponent's approval number is worse than mine. When President Trump won in 2016, he was like at 40% approval. The good news was Hillary was at like 37. So, you know, if I had to write a book on predicting these things, the title of the book would be Nothing Makes Sense, because nothing makes sense.
0: So there you go. And he's telling you the truth. They don't actually know. And there's such an emphasis being placed on polling. But it's almost impossible to invest in it because, understand, Francesca Hong in the Wisconsin primary, the aggregate polling average had her up 20 points going into the primary vote. She was up by 20 points. She lost the primary. Think about that. So if they can be off by 20, God knows what they could be getting wrong on Trump. And understand, one of the polls, which is so funny, flat out admitted to being fake and saying, yeah, we wanted to see what we could do with data and whether or not these samples would get picked up and influence outcomes. And they flat out admitted to being fake. So anybody telling you the truth, like that, you know, that they don't know what's going to happen, like Reince Priebus, is, you know, something you should get behind and respect. Anybody telling you they absolutely positively know has no idea, because you can only base that on the polls. And the reality is, yes, Trump may have a low approval rating. Every time you hear this on TV, they'll be like, ah, Trump, look at his approval rating. It's 40%. It's 37%. Everybody's going to go vote Democrat now. And in theory, you're like, yeah, maybe. And then you go back and realize that the congressional approval rating right now is just at single digits. Depending on the day of the week, they're polling at either 9 or 10% approval rating in Congress right now. So you can tell me Trump is at 40%, and that sounds really low. But when you compare him to Democrat polls, he's frickin' Mount Everest right now in terms of scalability. They'll tell you every day in the media, this thing's over. Trump has no idea what he's doing. They're all going to kill the frickin' guy. I don't even know why we're having midterms. He's down by so many points, he doesn't even have a chance. That's what they tell you.
7: The media is a bunch of losers.
8: Jimmy Fallon.
9: He's got great charisma.
10: Yeah.
9: He's always dressed fantastic. He has what I call
8: it. This is Fox Across America with Jimmy Fallon.

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22: They give it to Jim Bickle up the middle, and now he's going to go to the house. The ball is loose on the ground, and the Tar Heels jump on it.
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22: 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He's at the 10. Hall, 5, Hall in the end zone. 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
3: There it is, Fox Across America with Jimmy Failla, hanging out down in Fort Myers, Florida, broadcasting from the legendary studios of Fox News 92.5 FM. And I'll be taking my talents out to Colorado Springs, Colorado this weekend. We are not completely sold out. The sellout streak, 2 for 2 in Florida this weekend. We were at the Capitol Theater in Clearwater. Now we head west. If you want tickets, foxacrossamerica.com. Same goes for the following week in Santa Rosa. If you're listening on KSRO, this is a big damn deal. Getting back to California. We went 3 for 3 this summer. We sold out 3 shows. Monterey, Napa, and then the Grove in Anaheim. Every show was more ridiculous than the last. It was so nuts. Because I think when you're on the road in like California, it almost feels like a rally. Because there's not a lot of conservatives out. So you see a Fox News guy show up, it gets pretty funny. It's kind of how it is in Vermont. Like, we're doing the Flynn in Burlington February 13th, if you're listening on WVMT. It's like the sickest thing in the world when you do an event in Vermont with other conservatives. You literally get everyone in the state. If we had, you know, 800 people at the Spank Puppy the last time we were there, I don't know that there was another person out there. Like, meaning, if that was it. Like, if we had added a second event, I guess this was, woo, when was that? Like, 21, 2022. Yeah, if you added a second event at that point, I don't know there would have been a person there. I think we had every conservative in the state. It was funny. But if you're coming to see me live, you're not actually coming for some type of conservative analysis. You're just coming for a lot of jokes that I can't tell on TV, or I'd be in really big trouble. That's what it's actually about. But Dave Landau's coming up in the next segment, and I'm going to have him weigh in on this Tallarico speculation, because the thing is, so much of an effort is being made in this midterms as we hit the stretch run. So much of an effort is being made on the things that don't matter. Like, yeah, I mean, if he had a mental health issue, that matters. Okay, but what matters more is the policies. Because whether he had a mental health issue or not, as I keep saying to you, okay, anybody who thinks God is a woman is a moonbat. They can't be in charge. Okay, that's just the thing. Anybody who says a 5-year-old should be able to permanently alter his body surgically, they're not mature enough to make those decisions. That's bananas. People who want to empty the prisons and abolish ICE, that's a real mental health issue. Not whatever the hell they might have treated him for in Ohio. That's the point. And the Democrats spending so much energy going after the things you shouldn't support. You know, this migrant who got shot up in New York. Understand, we had a migrant in New York who's in the country with a stunning rap sheet. Okay, stunning. You know, we're talking about a dozen arrests for violent crime. Still in the country, because New York being a sanctuary city, they don't cooperate with federal detainers when there's an illegal immigrant in the country. And now that guy, who has already fled authorities once, is driving around with a 5-year-old in his car. Cops stop him. He's like, screw that, I'm out of here. At which point he gets shot at. And the Democrats want you to believe, you know, the problem here is ICE went after a guy with a 5-year-old in the car. There go, he should get a free pass. But you understand, when you do that, you're not looking out for the 5-year-old. You're not looking out for anybody else in America, because you've got a guy who's committed violent crimes against 12 different Americans. And if he's getting a get-out-of-jail-free card because he's got a 5-year-old friend, then all that does is make him more likely to harm the next person, you idiots. We'll discuss it, because Diamond Dave Landau is coming by. I didn't want to be the voice of reason. I shouldn't be the voice of reason, but I'll have to be.

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1: I'm Gail Hurd. At least 5 tornadoes touched down across the triangle in Fayetteville Sunday, damaging homes, uprooting trees, and knocking out power with Northeast Raleigh among the hardest hit areas. Two homeowners, Jessica Murray and Eric Grubbs, tell ABC 11 about the experience.
2: I saw wind from that point, but then I couldn't see anything else.
3: Tried to grab the dog and got up from here. The roof started collapsing in as we were running.
1: No serious injuries or deaths were reported there. Duke Energy reported roughly 2,000 outages across the area after the storms moved out. And Wake County voters will decide on a $680 million school bond to pay for renovations, climate control upgrades, and removing trailer classrooms. Only 70% would go toward planning and initial construction for 3 new schools. The bond would cost homeowners an extra $4.10 a year for every $100,000 in property value. Supporters say making repairs now will save taxpayers money in the long run. Gail Hurd, WPTF News.
0: SRN News. With SRN News, I'm John Scott. President Trump says the U.S. may join Saudi Arabia in the fight against Iran-backed Houthis after a deadly airport strike. Saturday's attack in Riyadh's main airport by the Houthis left at least 13 people dead, including one American, and injured more than 300 others. The president is weighing his options. Minnesota Congresswoman Ilhan Omar responding after immigration agents searched her Washington, D.C. area home on Monday. That raid reportedly in connection to an investigation into immigration fraud. The cleanup continues after Tropical Storm Rachel rumbled over the west in Las Vegas. The weekend storms dropped over an inch of rain at Harry Reid International Airport, and that led to lengthy ground delays. Meanwhile, several Southern California coastal communities did see significant flooding. This is SRN News.
4: Clear skies tonight with a low of 59. Warmer on Tuesday with sunny skies and a high of 86. Clear Tuesday night, low of 62. On Wednesday, the high will get to 90 with sunny skies. Clear on Wednesday night, low of 66.
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15: Where he needs to choose between Mike Rogers or Al-Qaeda. Joining us now to let us know if he's going to support the Democrats' big cave party, Diamond Dave Landau returns to the show. Hey, man.
16: Hey, it's great to be back. And yeah, I'm gonna have to probably support Mike Rogers, but later on, once my state is overtaken and we no longer allowed to be Christian, I will at that point have to turn on my Lord and take theirs just to keep my family alive.
15: Dave Landau saying he's finding Muhammad a little late in the service, as the old saying goes.
16: Yes, crazy. But you know, just as long as you don't start worshiping him too late, we're going to be okay.
15: You're going to be just great. What a dumb time to be alive, man. It's pretty funny. There's a good Abdul Al-Sayed clip today where he's like, yeah, I have no ties to the Muslim Brotherhood. Do you know his sister? I didn't know his mother was in the Muslim Brotherhood. I guess his dad fundraised with him. And his sister deleted like 15 tweets. Never a good sign.
16: Oh, yeah, about the Muslim Brotherhood. And those are also the two most progressive women in all of that culture. But yeah, it's terrifying, dude. Like, yeah, he's like, I don't know any of them. What about the ones that fund your campaign? Well, besides them, I don't know any of them.
15: That is so crazy. And I mean, when I think about, you know, I had a buddy, right? And he didn't get his passport renewed on time. He was supposed to go to Mogadishu, but he lost his passport. But they lied. They sent him to Dearborn, Michigan, and just told him he was in Mogadishu, and he didn't know.
16: You can't tell.
15: No idea. It's like, oh, this is amazing. This is so good.
16: Like, look at that. There's not one sign in English. There's somebody being stoned. It's got to be authentic.
15: I believe, forgive me for talking about this, but that when you said not one sign in English, that reminds me of the trucking thing. Okay, they're giving a trucking license to the people who can't read English or speak English. I have said this on the show before. If a trucker tells you he learned to drive at Yale, he means jail, Dave.
16: Yes, that's entirely true. It's good if they can't obey laws. They're not driving anything dangerous, and that's what's important. If they don't know what stuff says, don't worry about it. Especially if they're not used to the they don't understand signs in English or any
15: It makes it fun. No, you're under attack right now. I get it. We're talking to Dave Landau. Where are you going to be? You going on the road?
16: Yeah, this weekend, Thursday, I will be in Pittsburgh, Pennsylvania. Ooh. And Friday and Saturday, I will be at a place called Killbox in Akron, Ohio.
15: Yeah, you will. Those are good spots, man. And they're actually close. You guys could do a double. You could follow Dave like it's fish. You know what I'm saying?
16: Yeah.
15: You see him in the burg if you're listening on Beaver County Radio or WJAS. These things matter. And then Akron, you got a lot of options, if they're talking to this audience. Give me this. As a guy who's got to go to Pittsburgh and he's got to go to Akron, okay, in, you know, what some people would even consider the Rust Belt, do you think those states, if they had to vote for a vegan Texan who says God is non-binary, how do you think Tallarico would do? Is there a state where he would do good?
16: I can't imagine that there is, but he is doing all right in Texas, which I'm shocked about. And he's now disappeared for 13 days. He came out. He said he had the flu. And the most believable part of that story is that he's been in bed swallowing a bunch of fluids.
15: Well, the most reasonable part of your story is if you would have stopped after you said the words, he came out.
16: Yeah.
15: Okay. I mean, come on. Nobody is watching this charade, you know, where he's like, I'm just like a red-blooded, steak-loving American. Where are the babes? Do you guys have any babes around? It's like my favorite thing in the world.
16: Yeah, it's like your friend who you know is gay, and you're like, look, man, we've been all putting up with this charade since the late 90s, but you got to stop asking where the babes are. You've never been with one, and we know why.
15: maybe he meant Babe, Pig in the City, that classic film from the 90s.
16: There's part two.
15: Are you concerned with the raid on Ilhan Omar's home? I mean, that's... Listen, man, that's a shot across the bow to anybody who found a husband on Ancestry.com. I mean, that's aggressive.
16: The problem with it is I don't think that she has the wedding certificate with her brother framed and hung up.
15: Yeah.
16: I feel like that's going to be near the shredder. But I'm glad to see they're at least doing something because the rumors have gone on for so long, probably as long as I've known you about her. Yeah, well, maybe not that long, but forever. And it's just nice to see somebody's finally going into her house. I mean, imagine. It's the D.C. house. I don't think that it's the mosque that she has in Minnesota, but it's her D.C. house.
15: So are you saying there could be problems if they raid one of her fake wineries? Do you remember
16: if they raid a fake winery, one of her pirate ships, it could go awry.
15: Oh, that's so... Do you know that in the sequel to Captain Phillips, they don't take an oil tanker? They make more money by opening a fake daycare.
16: There's $1 billion in fake hospices that she knew about. We're like, yeah, I think maybe it's time we look around her D.C. house. That's great.
15: I'm glad
16: you're on top of it.
15: Well, that's the scam, all right? You and I know this, okay? I'll bring it back to Tallarico. Tallarico, they put out a report that he was in an Ohio mental health facility. The Ohio mental health facility goes, no, he wasn't in it. So most people take it as, well, there's nothing to see here on this mental health thing. But the reality is they might have fed that fake story to discredit it. It's like when someone, you know, cops have civilian informants. Sometimes they're honest. Sometimes they lie on purpose to throw the cops off the scent on behalf of something bigger. So it is very possible that a Democrat operative leaked the story about him being in an Ohio nursing home because they knew they could prove that he wasn't, at which point people kind of give up the case and never look into the fact that he was probably in a Delaware nursing home or God knows what.
16: No, it's true because... Look, I don't think mental illness would be a hill to die on. I mean, to stay in the psych ward is a credential for your average Democrat voter in 2026.
15: He just moved up the vice presidential list. He's on the short list.
16: Just makes you more relatable. He might as well just say he does cocaine and had an abortion and he'd be president.
15: So funny. We're talking to Dave Landau.
16: Yeah, and I don't know where he was, but it is just weird to walk away for 13 days. But disappearing for 2 weeks is not disqualifying when Mitch McConnell has been dead for 2 years.
15: It's so funny. Mitch McConnell, the only senator to vote using a Ouija board. Okay, wait a minute.
16: They had to drive a wax figure of him to the voting place to put and push its hand down.
15: Oh, it's so bad, you know. And they literally wheeling him in and out, asking him if he's being held under duress, and he can't answer. There's a very abusive thing going on in Washington right now, and I think you know all about it because what's happened was I played this Chris Murphy clip earlier. It's so funny because they were asking about like, what do you think of these candidates that say America deserved 9/11? And he's like, well, you know, it's a big tent party. And we know we're just trying to win elections. And the way you do it is you have people who represent all kinds of things. And like, there's a part of me that respects the honesty because he's like, look, dude, we just want to win. We have no principles. But the reality is when you allow those people who think America deserved 9/11 or we should empty the prisons into the party, heaven forbid they do win elections, you eventually wind up living in a country where they can follow through on those beliefs. And I don't think it's a political point to say we need prisons. Does anybody want to live in a world with no prisons?
16: No, most countries are already a prison. That's what we like about America is that it wasn't. And then we have prisons for the people that need to be in prison. We're not even good with prison anymore. We couldn't even kill a lady at two tries.
15: It is so
16: like, it's not even threatening anymore. It's like, yeah, you get the death penalty. It's like, yeah, if you can.
15: But think about, I was just reading about this. So the woman got, obviously, they're calling it a botched execution after she went out and requested an all-female execution squad. Did you see that?
16: I did not.
15: Yes, that's part of that story. Is she had an all-female execution squad, and they were selling this as some type of like women's empowerment movement, and I guess it got screwed up. But now they're saying they're going to execute her by just allowing the group of women to drive her somewhere.
16: Oh, and that's then, good.
15: Okay, come on, Jimmy and Dave are telling sexist jokes. It's comedy. None of it matters. It's not serious. What a dumb time to be alive.
16: If they let her drive through Dearborn without a cloth on her head, there's a good chance she'll be taken care of pretty quickly.
15: Oh, man. Think about Sharia law. When those women get stoned, they really get stoned. It is holy heck. Crazy. But again, you want to know, I'm going to issue a qualifier that I've been issuing since March of 2020 on the show. Me and you, how many times have you heard me say this on the show? I go, but I think it's so crazy that one of us just told a joke and there's people listening that would be more upset about us joking about it than the people doing it. How many times have I issued that disclaimer? I think I think this started with like Bill Cosby jokes in the year 2020. Did it not?
16: It started easily then. And I want to say every show since. So, 1,000 times.
15: We're consistent on this show. So what we do, Dave Landau, you can see him this weekend. He's going to be, you got a double header. You're going to see him in Pittsburgh. You're going to go out and see him in Akron. You know, Akron, the home of LeBron James.
16: Yes.
15: It is affectionately referred to as Crackron by a lot of people in that area.
16: Yes. And it's because if you've seen it, it looks like so many people are on crack.
15: Yeah. Wait, that's funny. Oh, man. We're talking to Dave Landau, but there's a lot happening out there, that portion of the country. The reason I think about it, and I keep coming back to this Rust Belt thing, is I was down in Richmond, Virginia. Do you remember the dude, the redheaded dude with the beard, Oliver Anthony, who sang Richmond, North of Richmond? Do you remember that? It was like
16: yes.
15: A big hit. Yeah. Mega viral, like, working man anthem. Sold a bazillion copies. And then he said, like, he's not an activist. He wants nothing to do with that. He's not a Republican. He doesn't like Fox. He kind of abandoned whatever career trajectory he had. But the point is he was singing, like, what he thought was about, you know, a real issue. And the fact that the working class guys were getting kicked down. And I only bring it up because as he's doing that, as a dude with, like, a banjo who's just trying to win back a girl who left him, and then he'll go back to work in the mine, we're watching, like, actual super successful mega musicians like Phil Collins and Bruce Springsteen try to get back into the protest game. Did you see any of that?
16: I didn't see the Phil Collins Springsteen one. I saw the Zach Bryan one with the free Palestine.
15: Oh, yeah.
16: Which, yeah, that's, you know, it's a move. It's a choice because I don't know if people are understanding how war works, but it's usually when someone gets attacked, they retaliate. I don't know. Call me old fashioned.
15: Well, that is so. What's funny about that is, you know, Hamas just canceled this year's election, so they haven't had an election since 2004 in Palestine. So when they yell they're yelling free Palestine. It's not up to Israel or America to free Palestine. The people in charge of Palestine are the ones denying people their rights. That's the racket. But Phil Collins got in. He said he has a song about America that he's working on called "Fat People with Guns," which would easily describe half of my family, to be clear.
16: Yes. But look, I can't say he's wrong.
15: Yeah, no, he's not. He's not wrong. He's not wrong about that. But Phil Collins, who I love, okay, his wife threw him out of the house for a younger man down in South Beach. The guy's boxed out of his own house. He's from the frickin' UK where they're giving out rape pamphlets because of the migrants they've imported that don't respect women's rights. Don't you think he has bigger issues than what the hell the fat people in America are doing?
16: Well, yeah, there's Yeah, well, it's always they have something going on in their personal life that's way worse. This guy's all angry about how he's going to fix the world, and no one ever fixes themselves. Like, God only knows what he did. And now, yeah, he can't even get in his home. You know, he's worried about, like, we have to let more people cross the border. It's like, you can't even cross into your own kitchen.
15: You can't. That's so funny. He's locked out of his house. That's bananas.
16: It's surreal. And with Springsteen, like, come on, man. You've been famous since you were 17. How angry can you possibly be at this country?
15: That's the scam. But you want to know what they see it as, and you know this is true. Because you two tried getting in after the Minneapolis Renee Good shooting.
16: After they cured AIDS?
15: Yeah.
16: Oh, right. They tried. I forgot.
15: Bono. It's my favorite thing in the world. But there's a relevance that comes from inserting yourself into this that I think a lot of those people are gaming. And it's interesting because you had that broke ginger Oliver Anthony who could have made $1 billion. And he's like, no, that's not what this was about. But these other bands, it is absolutely about that because they're not on the chart. You know what I'm saying? They're not on the charts. It reminds me of when Billy Joel was getting hammered. Someone once said to me that, like, Billy Joel has had more Billboard hits with his car than his piano in the past decade.
16: It's true.
15: And I think a lot of these aging rockers game the system because if you go out and you're like, I'm mad at Trump, there's going to be a lot of those De Niro types that show up and they're like, yeah. So my question to you really quick in the 2 minutes we have is what percentage of this do you think this celebrity revolt against Trump has to do with the fact that on some level it must really destroy their ego that he's so much more famous than them, that he did the thing that people used to write screenplays about. He walked in off the street and won the presidency. Do you think there's like a defense mechanism aspect to discrediting him, meaning you have to say it's stolen, you have to say he's a Nazi, you have to say he colluded with Russia, because you can't just acknowledge he did a thing that you yourself could never do. Do you think part of celebrity Hollywood has that issue with him? Because that's what I think the Stern thing is.
16: Oh, the Stern thing is that completely. I mean, the Stern thing would have been a working class person who would have voted for him anyway. So you're giving up your entire fan base. And then you realize that the people who buy your albums are not, especially if you're an aging rocker, it's not going to be young liberals in college. It's going to be who your fan base originally was. So, I think it's all fake. That's the part that I don't understand about it is now with the internet. I mean, it just makes me sound old, but I feel like it's just algorithms telling you what side to hate. Mm-hmm. And they realize, like, oh, this is definitely the more artistic thing to do is to take this stance against a guy. De Niro, I think, is more legit because he has hotels in New York. So I think that's really what that's about. It's just some weird jealousy anger because it's been 12 years of him doing this. But, with the rest of them, I think it's just taking the most gutless stance you possibly can. It's like wearing a Free Palestine shirt at your concert once you're already, worth $500 million. It doesn't mean anything.
15: You got nothing to lose. What Dave is saying is Tim Cook coming out as gay in his 60s was not as heroic as we thought. Dave, we're up against it. We all love you. We'll see you.
16: I think that's so seriously, but yeah.
15: We'll see you this weekend. We love you, Dave. See you, brother.
16: All right, brother. Thank you.
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5: Tired of congestion? Not that kind of congestion. We're talking about this kind. Avoid the congestion and stay informed with traffic on the 8s to keep you moving. 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
5: 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Or heading home for the day.
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12: Bottom of the ninth on Fox Across America with Jimmy Failla. I would be remiss if I did not shout out the fine folks here at Fox News Radio 92.5 FM in Fort Myers. Most specifically, my man Cameron, who is stuck behind the glass for the entirety of this three-hour odyssey. People thought he'd be drinking alcohol by now. But I am proud to say he's moved on to things much stronger than alcohol after listening to this show. That being said, they have agreed to let us use their studio again tomorrow. So a shout out to them and a shout out to you. The show's over. You can pay up. You can get out. You can go enjoy your unique American privilege. You could be a Republican. You could be a Democrat. The only thing we ever ask is that you don't be a
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17: News this hour from Town Hall. I'm John Scott. President Trump on the road again Monday night. At a rally in Youngstown, Ohio, the president talked about Nadal Hassan, the former U.S. Army psychiatrist convicted of the 2009 Fort Hood mass shooting. He's scheduled to be executed by military firing squad.
18: In fact, we're giving a man the death penalty who killed 14 soldiers a couple of years ago. Death penalty through firing squad. And he deserves it. Killed and wounded many, many people. A maniac. And you probably saw that.
17: The president appearing was Senator John Houston. Several officials showing support at New York City's Columbus Day Parade as Mayor Mamdani skipped the festivities.
19: Governor Kathy Hochul marched in the parade along with her opponent, who is New York's Republican candidate for governor, Nassau County Executive Bruce Bleakman. Among the missing, Mayor Mamdani.
20: I think it's a disgrace he's not here. It's indicative of him being the most divisive mayor we've ever had. I want to be a governor that unifies people, not tears them apart.
19: The organizers of the Columbus Day Parade invited Mamdani to attend, with the mayor skipping out on the march but releasing a video to pay tribute to Italian Americans. In New York, I'm Natalie Migliori.
17: President Trump says he's looking at firing U.S. Ambassador to Greece, Kimberly Guilfoyle, the ex-fiancée of Donald Trump Jr., accused of asking a businessman to pay off her $100,000 credit card debt in exchange for access to the administration. The president said, we're looking at it. When reporters asked this, he considers firing Guilfoyle, adding, we're not happy. Delta Airlines will delay the start of its nonstop service between Atlanta and Riyadh, Saudi Arabia, until next year. Delta had planned to begin that new service on October 23rd, but postponed the debut after several deadly attacks on King Khalid International Airport. More at townhall.com.
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1: I'm Gail Hurd. Cleanup crews are hard at work after tornadoes from Hurricane Isaias left behind toppled trees and debris throughout many yards. On Sunday afternoon, the storm caused a tree to fall on someone's roof in the Raleigh neighborhood. Jonathan Blaze from the National Weather Service says they are still sorting out the storm activity.
22: At this point, it's we're pretty confident we had at least six or so tornado touchdowns. That number may grow to as many as 10.
1: Many of those tornadoes were reported in Wake and Johnson counties and in Fayetteville. Weather authorities have confirmed that a twister touched down in the Montgomery County town of Candor. Testimony from a sexual assault expert kicked off the fourth week of the Faith Hedgepeth murder trial. Miguel Saldera Olivares is charged with rape and first-degree sexual offense in addition to murder. On Monday morning, Heather Walensky, a forensic sexual assault nurse examiner, reviewed Hedgepeth's autopsy and said it is not inconsistent with sexual assault. Look for an overnight low of 57, mostly clear skies. Gail Hurd, WPTF News.
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0: accessories. 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
0: But temperatures as low as 60 degrees can be deadly for children left behind. 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
2: 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Gary McNamara and Eric Harley talk about everything from politics to social issues and news of the day. 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
3: All across America, we are Red Eye Radio. He is Eric Harley and I'm Gary McNamara. Welcome and good morning.
4: Hi.
3: You know, I'm just sitting here reading a Jonathan Turley's USA Today column.
4: Yeah.
3: From yesterday, actually. And he talks about the fact across the country, a curious trend is taking hold in the Democratic Party. The left has found God in politics. As Politico noted most recently, Democrats are running for Congress by leaning on their Christian bona fides. Democrats hope that they have found the key to political salvation in states like Texas. However, as Democratic candidates like Texas senatorial candidate James Tallarico campaign on their religious credentials, the result has been to insert faith into a broader political debate, which now includes questions ranging from the gender of God to whether Christians have to believe that Jesus actually existed. And just goes on and on about you think about it. I mean, Tallarico, for example, using his religion to promote, you know, that the Bible actually promotes abortion.
4: Yeah.
3: Remember that one?
4: Yeah.
3: And God is non-binary. I mean, just all the stuff that they are throwing out. It goes, the Republicans have long emphasized faith-based politics, and the new Democratic shift has created arguably the most religious-themed election season in modern history. For a country with strong separation of church and state values, the sudden shift towards religious testimony, he didn't say constitutional, by the way, he said values. Mm-hmm. The sudden shift towards religious testimony is one of the most surprising changes in American politics in decades. The result has been a debate over the charter of candidates based on their religious views and association. This is great, though. Morality and faith has long been a part of American politics. However, the November midterm elections at times have sounded like the candidates are running for the College of Cardinals instead of Congress.
4: I love it.
3: Said for more secular votes, the debate has the unnerving sense of uncomfortable sense. For religious voters, it can be equally unnerving as religion is reduced to political sound bites and bumper stickers. His statement that, you know, talking about Tallarico, has long leaned heavily on his identification as being religious as a support for everything from transgender boys playing in girls' sports, a stance he recently changed, to abortion to immigrants. His statement that God created six genders, something he also recently walked back, and that God is non-binary has become the focus of the campaign. In addition to declaring that God is not a Christian, he has insisted that the Bible supports abortion. I love this. Figures such as Reverend Robert Jeffers, pastor of the First Baptist Church, publicly denounced Tallarico as not a Christian and evil. His candidacy has even led to a new political expression, PINOs, pastors in name only.
4: All right.
3: Wow.
4: Yeah.
3: Even Tallarico's church, St. Andrew's Presbyterian Church, has drawn intense scrutiny. A member of the church clergy allegedly admitted in an undercover recording that most of its members are likely agnostic or atheist. Tallarico himself once publicly declared, "I always think of myself as a Christian who hates Christianity."
4: Yeah.
3: Wow. The minister of his church said in a video,

0: We have no way of knowing if Jesus really existed any more than we have of knowing that the original Buddha ever existed. And whether or not Jesus existed doesn't really matter to me. The fact remains that the message was delivered by someone named Jesus, supposedly, and it could have been made up for all I know. End of quote.
1: Wow, that's faith, isn't it? Hey,
0: well,
1: I don't know if it's true. I mean,
0: well, the fact is,
1: I'll see you next Sunday.
0: Democrats are not becoming more religious. They're perverting. You know, the dogma of different faiths.
1: It's a weird reverse psychology that they've been trying for a while. Let's not forget, this is the party that years ago booed God at their convention.
0: Can we get back to the good old days of booing God?
1: Boo God! Boo Creator! Yeah, this is who they are.
0: You know, my suggestion to you is, if you're not religious in any way, just think about the fact that you really don't know. So you may not want to come down as hard on God by booing him.
1: That's right. I felt weird saying that mocking the Democrats. And in fact, Alan got up and moved away a little bit just in case lightning strikes.
0: Just hedge your bets a little bit here.
1: Yeah.
0: You know, and...
1: Yeah. It's just, you know, again, it's this weird reverse psychology. It really is. And, you know.
0: I figured he was going to come out. I mean, I think the best thing for Tallarico, he should have said, look, I've been on a 9-day Christian retreat.
1: That's what he should have said. I've been praying all this time.
0: Right, I've been praying.
1: and paying the pollsters. But I, you know, by the way, the 9-day thing is weird. This close to the election, I don't know where he was, but it's weird.
0: It really is. Yeah.
1: Because if it's neck and neck, and in some polls he's leading it. I'm just saying, if he believes this, if his camp believes this, it's when you turn the energy up. You're making 9 stops per day, not 1 stop every 9 days. And you don't. And you remember when Beto and what's his name, the Republican who's I'll think of his name.
0: When they drove around.
1: Yeah, they drove around Texas together.
0: Yeah,
1: showing that they could be friends. Yeah. Mm-hmm. Right. Who picked the radio station? Will Hurd. Yeah. Who picked the radio station? That's what I, and which radio station did they listen to? What kind of music did they listen to on the way? But no, this is when you get out there and you're in every town, you're out there, you're everywhere.
0: They listen to Skater Boy over and over.
1: Exactly.
0: Again.
1: You know, all they had to do was drive, basically, if you think about it, they only had to drive their own districts. You know, Tallarico's got a massive state to cover.
0: I just forgot what I was going to say here. It was on the entire thing of the whole, you know, Christian thing. And it just popped
1: right
0: out of my mind.
1: It's a weird reverse psychology that they've been trying for a long, long time. We all know exactly what it is. It's mockery is what it is.
0: Oh,
1: it's mockery of the Christian faith.
0: I think it was Miranda Devine who said it in the New York Post. She just said, she goes, look, they have no credibility. After Biden, they have no credibility.
1: Right.
0: People will start guessing that you're trying to hide something because you should have been clear. If I'm going to be out day one, I'm like, I've got the real bad flu. Here's where I am. You want your campaign to know. You want everybody to know.
1: I would have been online every day even with that.
0: Yeah, that's the thing that's bizarre about the entire thing.
1: Right,
0: is you disappear. You don't say anything.
1: Right.
0: But then again, you can sit there and say, look, I need to paint Republicans as conspiracy theorists. So I'm just going to disappear for 9 days and maybe feed them something and have the influencers go crazy and then go, ha, ha, ha, no, here's where I was.
1: Yeah. Mm-hmm. Yeah,
0: anything is possible with the, you know, with the Democrats. By the way, I saw a thing in Fox News doing a, you know, finally, we're going to release it. The whole world will know we're doing a documentary on how the Russia collusion hoax was actually a thing done by the Democrats. The world will finally know. It's like, no, they won't. You're only playing it on Fox.
1: Yeah.
0: If CBS did it.
1: Right. The people who watch Fox already know.
0: Right. If 60 Minutes did it, yeah.
1: Yeah. The people who watch Fox could have written it for you.
0: Yeah, exactly. But it's like they're bragging like, all right, now the world's going to know. It's like, no, they're not. It's Fox. And yeah. I'm not criticizing them for doing it. It's how they promote it, that this is going to break it out to the general public. And no, it's not.
1: Yeah, right. Next thing you know, we're going to release it in theaters. On a limited run, two theaters. One in Texas, one in Oklahoma.
0: The Kennedy Trump Center will open for one night only.
1: Exactly. You know, excuse me. Yeah.
0: The Trump Kennedy Center.
1: Yeah. Careful. We'll get in trouble. Yeah. In Panavision, Panorama. You know, the entire thing of this ridiculous nature of the left. It's Michael Moore on with Sean Hannity. I'm a better Christian than you are. Did you go to church this Sunday? Remember that whole thing? Remember that back and forth? And then asking Sean Hannity, you know, well, what was the sermon about? What was the sermon about? And it's, you know, it, which goes back to Mark Halperin grilling Ted Cruz about whether he's really of Cuban descent or not. Let's hear some Spanish, Mr. Cruz. What kind of food, what kind of Cuban food do you like? Who's your favorite Cuban band?
0: Exactly.
1: It was just stupid. You know, and this is what they do.
0: Now, you look at Mark Halperin today.
1: Mm-hmm.
0: And I don't hear him say anything as stupid as that. What changed in him?
1: Edibles.
0: I mean, back then.
1: I don't know if he's doing that or not.
0: Or was.
1: I don't know.
0: Because that was one of the dumbest interviews with Ted Cruz I've ever seen.
1: It was so stupid.
0: I mean, that's like somebody coming up to me. I heard you say that you're of Irish descent.
1: Yeah.
0: Well, what kind of Irish music do you listen to?
1: Yeah.
0: Do you like U2? No.
1: Right.
0: What?
1: No, I mean it's
0: you know, what are your credentials to show that you're Irish? Do you like Irish food?
1: Yeah,
0: actually, I've never had corned beef and cabbage.
1: Right. What about Sinead O'Connor? Do you like Sinead O'Connor?
0: Right. I've never had a green beer.
1: Yeah.
0: Well, then you truly are not from Irish descent.
1: Right.
0: Hey, I like golf.
1: Yeah.
0: I play golf over there.
1: I don't even like the color green. Oh no. I'm going to be kicked out of the club.
0: Did you support the Green New Deal? No, yeah. Then you're not Irish.
1: Then you're not. It's your
0: house green. Do you know how socialist Ireland's becoming?
1: Yeah. Where's your shamrock?
0: That's true. I got to see what's going on with that. I got to see.
1: You should have ordered one of those cheap little necklaces that's not even real gold, just with a shamrock hanging off of it.
0: I might see if I can find a cheap one.
1: See if you can find one.
0: And then if he has me do another scene, I'll wear that shamrock.
1: Yeah. Like if he tells you at some point, you know, like dress up, then put the, you know, put the clothes on and then put the, or a shamrock ring. That would be even better.
0: Just for people who don't know, I've like the last year I've been involved in a mockumentary on the mob.
1: Yeah,
0: it's a you know, fake documentary.
1: Right, because
0: you
1: know? there's no safer thing to do than mock the mob.
0: Yes, it's
1: publicly.
0: Well, he's actually got a former mobster as part of that I think has a scene in it.
1: Yeah.
0: You know, so, but in well, this,
1: in this good mob project, right. Project Wood, yes.
0: In this mockumentary, I'm an Irish mobster, just mm-hmm. so people know. And he calls me Shamrock.
1: Yeah. You know? Yeah.
0: And I'm the only Irish one. It's like he embraced me. And I think one of the things, I don't know, I have no idea what it's going to be. I know that they finished like stuff. I don't know, you know, where it is. And I haven't seen any of it yet.
1: Right.
0: But, you know, I'm, you know, it's actually, I actually based, because he wants a lot of, you know, ad lib mm-hmm. in there.
1: Mm-hmm.
0: You know, and it's really great because almost everything I've done has been first take. You mm-hmm. know, you come up with an idea, you throw it out, he goes, I like that, let's go with that.
1: Mm-hmm.
0: Because he wants it to be in the mockumentary style where it's not scripted.
1: Right.
0: Yeah. So if you're not sure and you go, well, and then you think something in your head and you say it, he goes, okay, it sounded like, didn't sound like you were reading that or it was memorized or anything.
1: Right, yeah.
0: So, but yeah I'm the Irish mobster and he took me in. And one of the things I said was, you know, he's not a racist or a bigot. He only cares about his green. And that's why he hired me, because I'm the only Irish guy in the mob.
1: Right.
0: You know, so.
1: You're the Irish connection.
0: Yeah. He did say when we had this great big scene in a pizza place, and he goes, we were thinking of whacking you, but we don't know yet. I've been with you for a long time.
1: That's the way it works.
0: Well, so when we talk about the Shamrock thing, just for anybody who didn't hear us talk about it before, that's
1: they wouldn't even need you for the scene. It would just show, like, you know, just do it in the graveyard, just do it in a, you know, where everybody's standing around going, oh, Shamrock should have kept his mouth shut.
0: And around my headstone, there's all these little shamrocks growing.
1: Yeah, right. Exactly. He's going to come back and haunt us all.
0: He did do a scene. I don't know where it's going. He did do a scene where he was at Lee Harvey Oswald's grave.
1: Yeah.
0: And that's where he's like, what am I doing here? What's the point? What's the message?
1: Yeah.
0: The documentary film crew brought him out there.
1: Right.
0: And,
1: yeah.
0: And I don't know what the message is. I just told him, I go, I think it's a great scene.
1: Well, with the state fair going on, he could go out and do something surrounding Bonnie and Clyde's car. They still have that on display at the fair?
0: Well, we actually, the pizza place is right across the street.
1: Yeah.
0: In Cedar Hill, Texas, from a barber shop that was used to be a bank that the Bonnie and Clyde gang robbed.
1: Right. Yeah. Yeah. Yeah. So they need to go film the car.
0: Exactly.
1: Yeah.
0: All right.
1: I don't know where we... Oh, yeah. Tallarico. What a weirdo, huh? What a weirdo.
0: We are Red Eye Radio.
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0: Friday Night Radio. He is Eric Cronin. I'm Gary McNamara. I would love to know the details of the warrant and what investigators believe they have on Ilhan Omar.
1: So sources are saying something about her dad, misleading authorities on documents. I mean, it's kind of all over the place, but we really don't know for sure. And that, you know, because when that was brought up in a few articles, I thought to myself, well, okay, does that mean she helped him or she was holding proof that there was information, false information on documents that he claimed and they were, it just happened to be at her home? I don't know.
0: The DOG later said the investigation was criminal in nature.
1: Yes.
0: On immigration or something else?
1: Don't know. That's, I really don't know. I would love to see. We will eventually. Eventually it all will come out. But I was very curious as to what's going on here.

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2: 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Tired of congestion? Not that kind of congestion. We're talking about this kind. Avoid the congestion and stay informed with traffic on the 8s to keep you moving, whether you're driving to the office.
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6: With SRN News, I'm John Scott. Cleanup efforts are ongoing after Hurricane Isaias made landfall Friday night along the western Florida panhandle. The first Atlantic hurricane of the year. 5 deaths are blamed on the storm, 2 in Florida, 2 in Alabama, another in South Carolina. Meanwhile, thousands remain without power. A new survey shows most Americans are against betting on elections. The Reuters Ipsos poll found 60% of U.S. voters, regardless of party affiliation, oppose wagering on elections through prediction markets like Kalshi and Polymarket. Apple putting another spotlight on new products. The tech giant will hold its Welcome Home event on Tuesday. It's unclear what products will be showcased, but there are reports we could see a new Apple TV as well as different models of the HomePod. It was just last month that Apple showcased its first ever foldable iPhone. This is SRN News.
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8: Clear skies tonight with a low of 59. Warmer on Tuesday with sunny skies and a high of 86. Clear Tuesday night, low of 62. On Wednesday, the high will get to 90 with sunny skies. Clear on Wednesday night, low of 66.
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0: 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Eric Harley and Gary McNamara, nightly on Red Eye Radio.
1: And he is Eric Harley, and I'm Gary McNamara. Finally, somebody has written a detailed article on something that you and I have talked about for the longest time.
2: Yeah.
1: And this is the entire political narrative of getting back to the good old days when things were much better. And, you know, we've talked about our fathers. You know, my father always would say, when were the good old days? I was working three jobs. And finally, you had John Puri of National Review actually crunch the numbers and look at how much did things cost back then as compared to now. And he does look and he goes through a ton of different things saying, okay, you might not want to count this. You may not want to count this. You may not want to count this. For example, he said, and he writes, goes, economic nostalgia has proven a potent force in modern American politics. Social media feeds are filled with decades old receipts and price tags to show how cheap things used to be. Populists in both parties allege that most families can no longer support themselves on one parent's income as they once did. Many claim that the essential components of middle class lifestyle have become less affordable over the past several decades. For the most part, this message resonates with Americans. Consumer sentiment measured by the University of Michigan is at a record low. And the high and rising cost of living dominates polls of voters' most important issues. For many adults, the 80s and 90s were the golden age of affordability, at least within their living memory, and everything has gone downhill since. And then he goes through the, these are claims that deserve scrutiny, right? By any metric, Americans' incomes have risen significantly since the late 20th century, both in nominal terms and adjusted for inflation. There is a legitimate debate over how much incomes have grown, but not over whether they're higher than they used to be. We can check hourly compensation, weekly earnings, personal income per capita, median personal income, median household income, median family income, or any other relevant metric. All the lines point in the same direction. Yet, rising incomes, even inflation adjusted, do not necessarily mean that the standard middle class lifestyle has become more affordable. For one, a larger percentage of married couples now have two earners than in the 70s and earlier, which naturally boosts household income. Two workers can afford to buy more things than one worker, of course, but it's hard to call that a gain in broad affordability. The components of the Consumer Price Index, which measures general inflation, may also not line up with a typical family's budget over time. He said, so to answer all of this, and he goes, oh, nor can we wave away affordability concerns, pointing to technological progress. Yes, Americans now enjoy far more modern luxuries, such as air conditioning and cell phones, at far lower prices than they once did. But these conveniences never made up a large share of household budgets, so their value is purely additive. The question at hand is whether the essential facets of life have gotten costlier for families. And he said, to do this, we have to look at the consumption side of the American ledger, not the income side. And so you take that out. What are people actually spending? He goes, the Bureau of Labor Statistics has for decades had data on consumer expenditures in that category and breaks it further down by household type. The data is available from 1972 on. The most recent data is from 2004, allowing us to look at regular 10-year intervals. And then he said he, you know, used artificial intelligence and went through everything to, you know, to lay it all out for everything that we buy. And he said in many categories, expenses as a share of household income have gone down since the 1980s, even as overall spending has gone up. Believe it or not, this is interesting. American families used to spend over 5% of their income or more than $5,500 per year in inflation-adjusted dollars on clothing and footwear. Today, families spend only 1.9% of their income on apparel, just over $3,000 per year. Those numbers align with the collapse in real clothing prices in the 21st century, even as we buy more clothing than ever before. We have a lot more clothing, but it's gone down drastically.
2: By the way, Senator Fetterman spends $12 a year.
1: Exactly. Entertainment and recreation have gotten far more affordable, rising slightly in real terms since 1984, but falling as a share of income from 4.9% to 3.2%. Yes, sporting events and concert tickets have gotten pricier, but consider the savings on televisions, in-home viewing, and music. In this category, Americans consume more entertainment than at any point in history. And that's true when you look at it.
2: Yeah.
1: Well, I look at it, for example, just my phone. I think my phone is the plan and the insurance and everything else is probably about $90 or something like that. $90 or $95.
2: Okay.
1: I was spending $200 a month just for long distance 35 years ago.
2: Oh, yeah. And you had to stand there next to a wall to do it.
1: Yeah, exactly. Other miscellaneous expenses have also shrunk. Personal care spending has fallen from $1,500 in 72 to $1,300 in 2024. Reading expenses have dwindled, tragically, from a peak of $485 in 1984 to a mere $189, but that doesn't count because people just don't read. Life and personal insurance used to eat up 2.5% of income, now 0.5%. The greatest triumph is the spending on food. As a headline figure, meals have declined from around 15% of budgets in 1984 to 9% today, and spending has risen by only $1,000 real in those 40 years. That's plenty respectable. Look under the hood, though, and the news is even better. Food at home, meaning grocery spending, has gone from 9.2% of incomes to 5.5%. Food away from home has also fallen from 5.6% to 3.5% of income, even as families eat out much more often. In fact, across all American consumers, spending on food away from home has now surpassed food at home. If that isn't a rise in living standards, I don't know what is. Because one area where spending has grown by quite a lot is education. In 84, families spent an average of $1,375 adjusted for inflation on schooling and relative activities. That amount has more than doubled to $3,213. This bucket also includes child care, so rising costs for families with young children have certainly contributed. However, qualifications are necessary. First, education has never been a large chunk of families' budgets and remains small today. It took up 1.3% of pre-tax income in 72. It takes up just 1.9%. Second, much of the rise in spending comes from increased consumption of education services. A substantially greater share of high school graduates attend college than in the 70s and the 80s. Far more students graduate from high school to begin with. Average spending has also risen as many parents send their children to more expensive private K through 12 schools and pricier universities. These are improvements in living standards that cost money, certainly, but improvements nonetheless. Sending your kids to a public school and a public university or to no college at all, though, is still a path that many families take, and so their costs have not gone up. Transportation, by contrast, is much less optional expense. Since 72, transportation spending has risen from $16,000 to $20,000, with the bulk of that spending on vehicle purchases, but changing household choices can explain much of the trend. The biggest jump in spending was in the 80s when many families transitioned from owning one or zero vehicles to two or three. And that, boy, that is true, is it not?
2: I don't remember. As a kid, mom and dad, of course, both drove. I don't, except for when dad bought a Karmann Ghia, kept it for about 6 months. I don't recall my parents until much later, until dad was out of the Air Force, having two cars.
1: Yeah, it didn't happen for, I think, for our family until the 90s.
2: Yeah, yeah. It
1: and,
2: was, uh, And I remember, somewhere in the mid-80s, I think, for Dad.
1: Yeah, it might have been, maybe it was late 80s. I don't know. I can't remember right now. But right. I remember when they had one car, and my father used to carpool. They used to carpool to work all the time. I used to carpool to work.
2: Yeah. You know, for my dad, I think it was easy. I'd have to ask him, but I would assume that it was easy going to the Air Force Base in San Antonio mainly is where that would have been.
1: But since that shift in the 80s, transportation spending has shrunk from 18.5% of income to 11.7%. Vehicle purchases in particular have fallen from 8.1% to 4.8%, and spending on motor fuel has fallen from 4.7% to 2.4% of income. For families with a now standard number of cars, it has never been more affordable to get around. Now they're saying, true, new vehicle prices have leaped recently, but there's been a broader shift towards costlier models. But three quarters of vehicle sales are used cars, and those prices have risen slower than inflation.
2: Yeah.
1: Plus, inexpensive new cars are still available, though not nearly as popular. Even with gas at $4 a gallon, transportation still isn't as big a budget burden as it used to be. And, you know, they talk about, you know, healthcare is more expensive.
2: Mm-hmm.
1: But they go, but healthcare's gotten a lot better.
2: Yeah.
1: Technological and pharmaceutical advances have raised life expectancy.
2: Right.
1: And there's so many things now that you can get from medical care. But overall, as we talk, medical care is not something you're using all the time. But right. It's the point that the good old days weren't, like my father always said, the good old days were never as good. And my dad, being 100 years old, probably has a greater memory than, had a greater memory of what was going on than people who weren't 100 years old.
2: Well,
1: because he grew up through it.
2: My mom has told the story, and her oldest sister before she passed, told the story of them driving around during the Great Depression. They drove around Texas from town to town looking for work so that my grandfather could work. And he enlisted in World War II. Fairly late, and late at age. He was 38 when he enlisted, and 44. So you think about what they had to do. By the way, when he came back after, World War II, when he came back, he went right back to doing what he was doing before. Now, the job situation had changed. There was some expansion going on. He worked in oil fields and hauling equipment for oil fields after that. And then the work became more consistent. They were able to settle down and not have to travel all over the state looking for work because the Great Depression was over. But still, it wasn't easy. I mean, he was working every day that he could.
1: Housing. We'll get to that one. That's really the final one. Next, we are Red Eye Radio.
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0: We are Red Eye Radio. He's Eric Cronin. I'm Gary McNamara. And finally, when we look at economic nostalgia, analysis of, people's expenditures, housing's the last one. Since 72, 73, total spending on housing has risen from $23,000 to $35,000, the largest absolute increase of any category by far. Because of growth in income, though, however, families are actually spending a lower share on housing than they did 50 years ago. Hmm. With a broad housing bucket spending on shelter, which includes mortgage interest, property taxes, insurance, and maintenance, rose from $11,000 to $20,000. Spending on occupant-owned homes, specifically excluding rented dwellings and other lodging, increased from $7,800 to $15,000. Some of the increase has been counteracted by falling costs for other household-related expenses. Electricity, other utilities, and household furniture have become more affordable in both inflation-adjusted dollars and relative to earnings. But, more importantly, higher spending on housing is not due to mortgage rates, as we all know, we remember. Anyone around in the 70s and 80s can tell you rates were much higher than they were before. And then they talk about the fact, though, that property taxes, and other charges and interest costs have gone up since 2008. That's what people relate to.
1: Mm-hmm.
0: When we were keeping interest rates, way artificially low for such a long time. Also, homes have gotten bigger, 2,100 square feet compared to around 1,500 square feet in 1973. And counting per person in a household, living space for the average person has doubled since 1972.
1: Well, so, amenities in both cars and homes, those are all choices, and including space, including the size of the vehicle or house that you buy, those are all choices. The demand is there because people want. The question is, what do people need? And back then, that was the question. What would get me, when it comes to a car, from A to B?

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6: News this hour from Town Hall. I'm John Scott. President Trump was in Youngstown, Ohio ahead of the midterms.
7: The president has been in Youngstown, Ohio, stumping for Republican Senator John Husted, the incumbent facing a close challenge from former Democratic Senator Sherrod Brown.
8: The radical left maniacs, they took the name Columbus, Christopher Columbus, away, and they're a disgrace.
6: That's correspondent Scott Carr. Tomorrow, that it be today, the president will join Senator Dan Sullivan for a rally in Wasilla, Alaska. Saudi Arabia reportedly running low on interceptor missiles as Iran apparently offers to mediate the conflict with the Houthis based in Yemen. More from Laura Winters.
9: There is regional violence as Saudi Arabia is facing repeated cruise missile and drone attacks from the Houthis, including recent strikes on its airports. The country saying it is also running low on air defense interceptor missiles. Iran now jumping into the situation with the foreign minister reportedly ready to start talks between the two sides.
6: The CDC releasing data showing the U.S. measles cases have surpassed 4,000 this year.
10: As of Friday, there were 4,080 confirmed measles cases across 47 states and the District of Columbia. And the CDC says more than 1,100 of those infections, or 25% of the total, have been in Pennsylvania. South Carolina is next with 670 cases. Health officials in Pennsylvania are reporting 5 measles deaths, but the CDC is confirming just 2. And hasn't said where. What experts do agree on is that this is the largest measles outbreak in the U.S. in 35 years. I'm Sarah Lee Kessler.
6: Apple is putting another spotlight on new products. The tech giant will hold its Welcome Home event on Tuesday. We could see a new Apple TV as well as different models of the HomePod. It was just last month Apple showcased its first ever foldable iPhone. 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
14: I'm Jeff Hamlin. Cleanup got underway Monday after tornadoes touched down across Wake County in central North Carolina from Hurricane Isaias. Some neighbors were left stuck inside their homes because of fallen trees on Sunday. Garrett Ray tells ABC 11, when you see a weather alert, pay attention to it.
15: I would just tell everyone if they can to, you know, take heed. And if you do get these alerts, treat them seriously.
14: The third week of the Faith Hedgepeth murder trial got underway on Monday. Testimony from a sexual assault expert, Heather Walensky, says she was not able to come to a conclusion as to whether a sexual assault took place, but that doesn't mean it didn't happen. Firefighters brought fallen firefighter Andrew Brokes home to Burlington on Monday morning. The procession left the state medical examiner's office in Raleigh. Brokes was killed in the line of duty last week. The WPTF forecast for tonight, clear with a low of 59. Jeff Hamlin, WPTF News.
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0: social issues, and news of the day. 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
1: All across America, we are Red Eye Radio. He is Eric Carley, and I'm Gary McNamara. Welcome and good morning.
2: Hello.
1: So I'm just happy that that National Review did that story as we brought you last hour. The economic past was not always greener. And if you look at the two things that have really gone up in price, it's been healthcare and housing. But in both of those, you receive, you know, much more of that particular product than you did before. Right. Thing though about housing though, what they look at, because they look at, you know, consumption, that since once you start paying off the principal, that isn't viewed as much of a cost. The real cost comes from, you know, interest, property taxes, things like that.
2: Mm-hmm.
1: When it comes to consumption, because if you're investing in something and, you know, in a house and building wealth in it, that's not all spending.
2: Right.
1: You know, because you're in a way saving. So that's how they looked at it when it came to what people are actually spending on what. And in housing, the average person now has twice as much space that they live in than they did in 1972.
2: Mm-hmm.
1: Because fewer people live in a house, and the average home is 2,100 square feet versus 1,500 back in 1972. And we know that.
2: Yeah.
1: And we've talked about that many times before. But if you look at everything else out there, you know, what Americans spend their money on and what takes a percentage of their income, much of it is actually false. That things are worse now than ever before. Now, the political problem is that doesn't matter because people think, how am I doing now compared to 4 years ago? Not how I was doing compared to 1972. You know, 54 years ago.
2: Right.
1: Nobody's looking at that.
2: Right.
1: Because anybody who's in their 30s wasn't alive. Anybody in their 40s wasn't alive back then. Anybody in their 50s, you know, were at the most children at that age.
2: Mm-hmm.
1: So it really doesn't matter. And that's the political reality of why we said from the very beginning, when Trump came in office and said, I am going to lower prices day one. And then the first thing he was talking about doing was putting on tariffs. And we put the warning on, if you're telling people you're going to reduce prices, and that's what killed the Biden administration, you have to recognize that people and the bubble that they're in is a bubble that's very recent.
2: You can talk about all the positive things in the economy, but if the perception for the people is that they're underwater, if their budget isn't there, if their household budget isn't there, and things that they're buying are still too expensive, then that's their reality. It's not necessarily perception. It is not looking at the entire economy for themselves, because their economy, they don't care what Wall Street is doing. Except for maybe their 401k.
1: Mm-hmm.
2: They care about having enough money to make it to the end of the month. Families care about having enough money to get through back to school, to get through Christmas, to keep the lights on. These are all things that you can't trifle with. These are things that are not to be joked about or dismissed.
1: Yeah, or mocked.
2: And that's the problem. You know, if you say, well, the media is telling you all of this, you're gaslighting. Because you can say, look, things are going great over here. Yeah, but that's not me. Yeah, my neighbor has two Teslas. I don't.
1: And that's what, you know, for the life of us, when it came, you know, to this administration, the Republicans getting in, that the fact that they didn't learn the lesson, and well, hopefully they don't have to learn the lesson. Hopefully they can still win and keep the House and the Senate, but it shouldn't be even close.
2: Not even close.
1: It shouldn't be even close.
2: Landslide territory where we are right now with the radical left.
1: Yeah.
2: It should be landslide territory.
1: Yeah.
2: A Tallarico in Texas,

0: should be down by 30 points.
1: 9 days? It should be. Nobody's seen him in 90 days because he has no money to be on the road. He has no money to go out on the road. He doesn't have gas money. So if he disappears for 9 days, that shouldn't be the story. He should be without money. He should be. His campaign should be in the slumps.
0: Right. It should.
1: You look confused.
0: Right. Oh, because what you're. Yeah, you're not saying.
1: Yeah, disappearing for nine days wouldn't have been the. He should have been.
0: Right.
1: It's
0: right.
1: Well, nobody's seen him for 90 days because he has no gas money to get around his own state. He has no ad money coming in because he's too radical.
0: But that's the way it should be.
1: That's with it. And this is the problem. All of this is about messaging. Because if you don't recognize reality, then you'll never have the right message.
0: I can still remember when we were talking about this a couple of years ago, and many of our own listeners said no. We said, don't try to win every little stinking battle. Take 5-6 things, pound on it, do it right, worry about affordability, tackle prices, do all this. And you need to win every little battle because Trump gets involved in everything. And it's like, you don't need to do that. Focus on the 5 or 6 things, and that's what you focus on, and you stick with that. And he hasn't been able to do that. And, you know, by the way, yesterday was a perfect example. We'll get to that in a little bit. The whole Russia thing is just a complete debacle.
1: Yeah.
0: You know?
1: Yeah.
0: What he put out last night, we'll get to that. He goes, I see so many comments from the radical left morons and lunatics that China and Russia are helping the, quote, wonderful, end of quote, Islamic Republic of Iran. If they are, it's at a very low level, but I don't believe they are at all. Well, talk to your defense secretary.
1: Yeah.
0: Talk to your war secretary, because he's the one that has been stating that China and Russia are helping.
1: Right.
0: And when you have this type of messaging coming, it's just ridiculous. And the thing that frustrates me is, his messaging was so great in 2016. He stuck to a couple of things, immigration and the economy.
1: Mm-hmm. Yeah.
0: The things that people were concerned about.
1: Right.
0: And we were like, he's really focused on that. He's focused on, you know, illegal immigration, the economy, you know, deregulation. And when he started going off a little bit, we recognized it. Remember when he said, well, I can solve the national debt. We'll pay cents on a dollar.
1: Mm-hmm.
0: And it's like, it showed at that point, he does not understand how economics works or how the United States debt works to say something like that at that point. You notice he didn't do that because he couldn't do that.
1: No.
0: Everything would crumble if you did that.
1: Yeah.
0: And
1: you'd see a massive implosion. And again, we're talking about the messaging here. And when the messaging is more out of a Biden playbook in terms of the tactic, you're not seeing what you're seeing. You're not feeling what you're feeling.
0: Yeah.
1: That your reality isn't your reality.
0: Because it doesn't matter what really happened in 72 or 1953. It doesn't really. Nobody remembers it. All they care about. And this is the first rule of politics, because we can sit there and say, look, you need to know the reality is that we have so much more today and spend less inflation adjusted, and the actual benefits that we get from what we earn than probably ever before.
1: Mm-hmm.
0: Because you go, you know, prior World War II, we lived in a completely different society. We lived in a society that the masses had very little compared to what they have. But it doesn't matter. We can tell you that's the truth, which we should, to put context in it. But politically, it doesn't matter.
1: It doesn't. We don't even have to go back that far. We can go back to his first term. Because in the bubble of today, nobody remembers his first term when things were chugging along.
0: That's a great point.
1: And all the great things. In fact, toward the end of his first term, the editorial board at the Wall Street Journal had to remind him, stick to the points of all the accomplishments. I think it was a list of 12 things, 12 major things that you've done in this one term.
0: Well, that was the best part. His criticism, now that was the editorial page, but his criticism of the Wall Street Journal, it's like, they're the ones that told you in the first term, you did all these great things. Talk about them.
1: Well, he was trashing them while Rupert Murdoch was sitting 5 feet away from him in the White House Oval Office. And, you know, but those are the things that matter because the voter wants to hear that things are going to get better for them.
0: How are you going to make my life better than it was?
1: And buying,
0: 4 years ago,
1: buying Russian diesel or bringing in, dumping Venezuelan oil or European beef or Brazilian beef or whatever it is, and then going out of your way to defend China and Russia. None of those things help you.
0: No.
1: I don't know what the hell's going on with Russia. Because over the weekend, ceasefire. I'm sorry, are you asking a question? Because unless you're asking a question, there is no ceasefire.
0: Well, the thing he put out about, I see so many comments from the radical left, morons and lunatics that China and Russia are helping the, quote, wonderful, end of quote, Islamic Republic of Iran, and that whole thing. That was at 9:45 last night.
1: Yeah.
0: So he's still, and it's just like, you're losing, you know, that's why I said yesterday, Is he looking to shore up the Tucker Carlson vote?
1: Yeah, I have
0: no idea where he's going on it, and it's like, well, then Hegseth is the radical moron and lunatic,
1: right?
0: The radical left moron and lunatic, because the Department of War is the one that's been talking about China and Russia helping Iran.
1: And just a few months ago, they were talking about and it was a big story.
0: And then when he came out and said, "We're not going to attack till after the midterms." What are you doing?
1: Well, and
0: don't say
1: just
0: that.
1: A day or two before that, it's we may attack before the midterms.
0: And then you had the NATO, the top NATO general, an American general, saying, "Russia, you better watch out because we will just, you know, basically we'll destroy you if you attempt to take." The messaging is all over the place.
1: Right. And by the way, on national defense, I never had an issue at all from day one with this president up until now.
0: I know, yeah.
1: Look, there is a conundrum going on, and I don't know what it is. I don't know what's at the basis of it with Iran. Now, part of it is election time. People don't like war. Okay. Set that aside. There's something else going on. And it's not just the midterms. There is something else going on. And I believe it does have to do with China. Two recent visits, they weren't quite back-to-back visits, but they were pretty close. Trump going to China and then Xi coming over here within a period of a couple of months. There's a reason. Now, part of that is Taiwan, but part of that is also Iran. The Wall Street Journal was able to get the cargo manifests of all the stuff that China is shipping in by plane to Iran. Don't ask me how Wall Street Journal got that information, those documents. I don't know. And someone would have to, I haven't heard anyone come out from the administration and say those documents are false or that story is false or whatever, other than what the president said, you know, and over the last 24 hours. But it's been clear that China and Russia have been helping Iran. And the reason is because Iran never had the capacity for that kind of intel when it comes to satellite imagery.
0: Mm-hmm.
1: Some of the attacks that the counterattacks that they pulled off in the first days after we attacked them told me there was no doubt in my mind other nations were helping them on intel because they had no position whatsoever based on the strategic points that we hit, the targets that we hit. There is no way they had the capacity for that kind of intel. It had to come from outside. So it was Russia. It was Canada. I'll just throw that in. It was the 51st state. It was China. There's no doubt in my mind China's helping them. You know, because, the, you know, then if, because if we're going to get into the splitting of hairs, well, you know, there, it's okay for them to sell them. China is the only major buyer of Iranian oil. They're buying 80 to 90% of Iran's oil right now. That's enough. How they're not being choked out completely. And China's not about to. They're not about to stop. But then you get, again, all the materials to build drones and missiles and everything else. At the Wall Street Journal says they have the manifests, the cargo manifests, that show what's coming into Iran from China. So then if that's not the case, Pentagon, White House, or both, and come out and state it and go after them specifically and say, all of this is false. These documents are false. They got them from a false lead. Whatever the case is, make your case. Because it's not very convincing at this point. And there's no doubt in my mind Iran is getting help from both China and Russia.
0: Yeah, NATO warns Russia, we will break forces, destroy anything and everything if you attack.
1: Yeah.
0: Not all over the place. Not a good couple of days on something that the president has been strong on in the past, really before Iran.
1: Right.
0: And that's foreign policy. We are Red Eye Radio.
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3: A significant ag trade deficit has been cut by over half over the past few months.
4: By 51% is what the most recent numbers are showing in our 18 months in office. And it's been really a combined effort between the U.S. Department of Agriculture, the U.S. Trade Representative's Office, other parts of the U.S. government, and President Trump's negotiating prowess. But at the end of the day, too, it's really been a partnership driven by our farmers and ranchers.
3: With Agriculture Undersecretary for Trade and Foreign Agricultural Affairs, Luke Lindbergh, referring to the participation of producers, along with representatives of ag trade organizations and commodity groups and state ag departments in various USDA-led ag trade missions. Both traditional ATM of the Foreign Agricultural Service and Rapid Response Trade missions shortly after trade agreements are reached. I'm Rod Bain reporting for the U.S. Department of Agriculture in Washington, D.C.
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0: We are Red Eye Radio. He's Eric Carlin. I'm Gary McNamara. Here was Trump yesterday to a reporter, okay, on Russia.
1: All right.
0: Here we go.
1: All
18: right. How are you going to make Putin abide by the ceasefire?
19: Well, I think what's happening is he wants to make a deal, and we have to get Zelensky to want to make a deal.
0: That just blew everybody away. Brit Hume commented, the president's been saying for years that Putin wants to make a deal, but I'd love to know, what is the evidence of that? He's the aggressor in this war and regularly attacks civilian targets with no military purpose. He's a war criminal. What evidence does the president have or presenting that Putin has ever wanted any kind of deal?
1: Right. Where is that?
0: It just, and that's where the president looks so out of touch. And again, the contradictory statements. Hegseth saying, oh, Russia and China helping Iran. The president, you're a radical leftist if you believe that. What in the world?
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2: With SRN News, I'm John Scott. President Trump was in Ohio Monday night as he continues to stump for Republicans ahead of the midterm election. While speaking to a crowd in Youngstown, the president warned against Democrats taking over the House and Senate. He appeared there with Senator John Houston, the incumbent facing a close challenge from former Democratic Senator Sherrod Brown. Delta Airlines will delay the start of its nonstop service between Atlanta and Riyadh, Saudi Arabia, until early next year. Delta had planned to begin the new service on October 23rd, but postponed the debut after several deadly attacks on King Khalid International Airport. The FAA advised airlines to exercise caution when flying in or around Saudi Arabia. Wall Street closed mixed. The Dow gained 195 points. The NASDAQ fell 120. This is SRN News.
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23: Clear skies tonight with a low of 59. Warmer on Tuesday with sunny skies and a high of 86. Clear Tuesday night, low of 62. On Wednesday, the high will get to 90 with sunny skies. Clear on Wednesday night, low of 66.
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1: And he's Eric Cronin. I'm Gary McNamara. More on Russia coming up in just 1 minute.
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1: All right, so the situation in Russia, I want to play this audio cut because, you know, across the board from conservative circles, the president's getting hit on this whole thing with Russia. Yeah. And the entire deal. This is from Special Report yesterday and their discussion on it, and Guy Benson's reaction to everything.
3: And the deal with Russia may be illegal under the sanctions. There are lawmakers of both parties who are saying that these sanctions exist. That's not some small minor point. The legality of this is very important. And also just the wisdom of it. I understand that there's pain right now at the pump, diesel especially expensive. This is causing consternation for the president and his political party, and there's maybe a desire for a short-term fix, but making a deal with the Russians seems like a very bad idea here. The president said this war should have never started in that soundbite we just played. That's right. It was started by the Russians. And then when Trump comes out and says, well, there's this ceasefire deal on energy facilities, and then it appears that Putin immediately violates it, although it seemed to catch everyone by surprise, that looked like yet another effort by the Russians to embarrass the president, which underscores the point yet again, this is Russia's war of aggression, and they're the villains.
1: I just like where he's where he said that the ceasefire deal and energy facilities, Trump goes out and says it, and appears that Putin immediately violates it. And I think he said that because of Zelensky coming out and saying, what's he talking about? There's no deal.
2: Yeah.
1: I haven't talked to them. We haven't agreed on a deal.
2: Yeah.
1: And then Putin comes out and Trump is saying there's a deal, and then Putin immediately violates it. So the accusation from Trump's critics is that he made the deal. The deal was made. Trump thought he had a deal, and Putin said to hell with the deal immediately and embarrassed Trump. And Trump's out there going, well, Putin wants a deal. Zelensky doesn't. I mean, it's just, it's the most bizarre thing. And you know, you and I talked about this yesterday when it came to the oil in general, that it violate, you know, it, again, does it violate the February 2022 law passed by Congress?
2: Right, right.
1: That said, no, sorry, you can't do this. And then the Lindsey Graham bill, which said if any, just a month ago, if any country takes any oil imports from Russia, they will be tariffed, sanctions, and everything else. And Trump signed it and promoted it. And a month later saying, oh, we're going to buy diesel from Russia.
2: Yeah.
1: I mean, it just, none of it makes any kind of, you cannot, we've talked about how when the left can't connect the dots, how frustrating it can be. It can also be frustrating when it happens from Republicans and from this administration. You know, the other thing is, you know, Trump talking about the fact that, you know, that Zelensky has to go. They've got to have free elections. Mm-hmm. Mark Levin writes yesterday, our colleague, when will Putin have real elections?
2: Right.
1: He's been running Russia a lot longer than Zelensky's been the president of Ukraine. The same can be said about Arab countries and more.
2: Right.
1: I mean, it just, none of it makes any sense at all. And that's why I said none of this makes any sense at all, except he's maybe attempting to try to get the Tucker Carlson vote. I don't know. I honestly, I can't tell you what the purpose of it is at all. None.
2: Well, here's the thing.
1: And nobody, and they can't either.
2: The attempt with the Russian diesel thing was botched from the beginning. I thought about it. I thought you would have been better going anywhere else but Russia if you're going to, again, purchase a bunch of diesel. I don't know where you'd go. But it's, first of all, the amount ends up at the highest level a day or two of supplies of diesel based on our usage here in the States. So that doesn't work. The pricing, what you're trying to do to influence prices, doesn't work. And then you're doing the deal with Russia. Huh? I mean, none of it made sense. None of it. You know, because the ceasefire thing wasn't one of those moments where, because the ceasefire thing came after. It was like, ceasefire, and it was like, in the past, back in the good old days, Gary, back in the good old days, you remember the good old days, remember the good old days? Back in the good old days, you might have thought, oh, wait a minute. This is the surprise. Russia's agreed to a ceasefire. They're going to pull out of Ukraine, and they're going to, and Trump has agreed that if you do all of this, that will let you sell oil to the world again, and we're going to buy diesel from you again, and maybe some oil and all of it in the good old days. But I didn't even blink when he said ceasefire. You know why? You know what was missing? Two parts. Russia and Ukraine.
1: He said the same thing a month ago, too, by the way.
2: Yeah.
1: We talked about that yesterday.
2: And it's
1: like he's in his own little world.
2: Well, it's the comedian.
1: Nobody else is involved in it.
2: It's a comedian that made the joke. Man, I'm about to have a threesome. I just need two other people to show up.
1: Yes.
2: That's all I keep thinking about. It's like, ceasefire. If we could just get those two to the table. None of this makes sense. Because
1: it got really embarrassing yesterday.
2: If this, I could see Trump on the phone with Putin and Putin going, oh, duh, I want to make deal. That's very good. I would love to make deal. And then them hanging up. Don't run with that. Don't go anywhere else with that. Don't tell anybody that Putin said that. Because everyone knows Putin doesn't mean it. You know when there will be a deal? We'll know because Russia will have pulled out of Ukraine. We'll know when there's a deal. And it's not happening. And when you announce it, you know, it comes off sounding because nobody in the game, there's nobody who else was there anybody besides one person that said anything to back that up? Oh, yeah. There's a deal. There was nobody.
1: Nobody
2: out there. No. And most importantly, the two sides.
1: But the most bizarre thing is when Zelensky got. If they want to do a deal, fine. I'm willing to do it, but we don't know anything about a deal. And then the critics of Trump come up and go, Trump made this deal and Putin violated it immediately. Well, was there ever a deal?
2: There was never a deal.
1: It's just like, and we went through this a month ago, too.
2: Yeah, there's never a deal. And I don't know if you're trying to build a Band-Aid bridge between now and November 3rd, but don't.
1: Well, you can't. We already went through the the numbers on it. By the way, I want to, because I talked about it yesterday about this at this point. Remember, I said 217,000 barrels. It would be, I was off by one decimal point. It would have been 2 million.
2: Yeah, right.
1: So that made sense. But still, you know, you've seen it all over. We're talking about a half a day to a day of diesel.
2: And even if it continued, like they said, and it might continue to get to this point, you're still only talking about a day or two of usage of diesel. It's not going to make it's not going to make any impact whatsoever on prices.
1: Right. Completely. So, I mean, what's the point in doing it?
2: Right.
1: It just, especially when, you know, Trump looks like that. I'm sorry. He looks like he's doing Putin's bidding.
2: Yeah.
1: Or he's afraid of
2: taking the bait that Putin's on the phone with him going, hey, I want to make a deal. Or

0: he's afraid of Putin, which I know he's not.
1: I don't believe he is.
0: No,
1: I don't believe he's, I don't believe we fear Russia at all.
0: No, I don't think we do either. And so you wonder what in the world's going on. Why? I'm just talking about the imagery of it that people see.
1: Yeah.
0: Which may not be the reality of what's going on, but you've got to have messaging that isn't constantly contradicting what you're saying from your own people.
1: Right.
0: As he did last night, because it's like he wants to double and triple down on the stuff that we already know is fact from his own administration.
1: The war in Iran is the same thing.
0: Yeah, which is again, Russia and China helping Iran. And you're like, oh, you got to be a radical leftist moron. Well, I don't think you should be saying that about Pete Hegseth.
1: Right. You're going to have to get him on the phone because this was a big conversation that happened months ago. And
0: they've been saying it all along, his administration.
1: And the strategy, the message strategy, with the war in Iran and anything going on between Ukraine and Russia, is you say nothing. And when the media asks you, when it comes to Iran, you say one thing. Our goal is to keep them from getting nuclear weapons. We're working toward that goal every day. And that's it.
0: Well, you don't tell the enemy, we're not going to do anything till after the midterms.
1: Right.
0: Again, this is what happens. When Trump was going in, I believed he wanted to end it.
1: Well,
0: and was going to end it quickly and do it, and then he backed off on it, and now he's attempting to manage a war with the politics of the United States. That's not how you fight a war.
1: And what's the point of saying we're not going to do anything until after the midterms? Are you trying to affect the midterms? Because you just told everybody that it's going to happen after the midterms.
0: Right.
1: You just basically promised almost that it's going to happen after the midterms, if anything is going to happen. The whole point of saying it's not going to happen until after the midterms is to keep it quiet until after the midterms.
0: Right.
1: Is it me?
0: Because you're telling the American people, all right, because what you're doing is we're not going to try to fight the war until after the midterms are over, so you vote for us, and then we're going to go back in, which you're right. Against us doing to begin
1: right.
0: with.
1: Right.
0: It doesn't make any sense.
1: Keep it to yourself.
0: Yeah. We are Red Eye Radio.
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0: We are Red Eye Radio. He is Eric Carly, and I'm Gary McNamara. So it would be interesting to see what happens over the next couple of days on this. But the president, they can't continue messaging the same thing because he's not getting his party behind him.
1: No.
0: On this
1: no,
0: at all. No. It doesn't make any sense. You
1: and,
0: can't.
1: And there's no reason for it. Look, I know what the attempt was on Russian diesel.
0: Oh, yeah.
1: It was a failed attempt because once you do the math, and that should have been done inside the room before it ever left the room when they made this plan to announce this. The math should have been done very quickly. And, you know, if you're not going to have enough, well, first of all, you're getting it from Russia. And then second of all, it's not enough to make any kind of change in the cost of diesel. And so then the whole ceasefire thing out of the blue. I don't know where in the world it comes from. I have no idea where it comes from. What I was looking to see was a group of people, at least four or five other people in the administration, saying, no, there was reason to believe that there was a ceasefire deal to be had. And it came directly from the Kremlin, and here's the information that we got, and here's when it happened. And, of course, Putin did not stick to his word or whatever you have. I saw nothing. I saw one guy talking about it. That should never be the case.

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0: News this hour from Town Hall. I'm John Scott. President Trump in Ohio Monday night as he continues to stump for Republicans ahead of the midterm election. While speaking to a crowd in Youngstown, the president warned against Democrats taking over the House and Senate. He appeared with Senator John Houston, the incumbent, facing a close challenge from former Democratic Senator Sherrod Brown. Tomorrow, he'll join Senator Dan Sullivan for a rally in Wasilla, Alaska. The Trump administration being ordered to stop airing taxpayer-funded ads supporting President Trump.
9: A federal judge gave the order Sunday, effective immediately, after a lawsuit from a watchdog group and others. The administration said over the weekend that the Department of Homeland Security had planned to stop buying ads after Sunday. The ads, including one that was almost identical to a 2024 Trump campaign ad, were criticized as a possible illegal use of taxpayer money. They've been running as Trump has tried to shore up support among Republican voters ahead of the midterm elections. I'm Tammy Trujillo.
0: Health officials urging people to get vaccinated against the flu virus now. Colorado State epidemiologist Dr. Rachel Hurley says flu season is here.
10: Here in Colorado, and actually in several states in the western part of the U.S., we are seeing an earlier than usual influenza season. And if you look at our numbers and a number of indicators that we track for influenza, it looks like we're about a month ahead of schedule for the flu.
0: Cleanup continuing after Tropical Storm Rachel rumbled over the west in Las Vegas. The weekend storms dropped over an inch of rain at Harry Reid International Airport. That led to lengthy ground delays. Josh Allen and the Buffalo Bills outlasting the Los Angeles Rams 37-34 in overtime on Monday Night Football. Allen passing for 210 yards, one touchdown. He rushed for 121 yards and one touchdown to lead Buffalo. Tyler Bass made that game-winning field goal in the extra period from 45 yards. More at townhall.com.
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12: I'm Gail Hurd. Cleanup crews are hard at work after tornadoes from Hurricane Isaias left behind toppled trees and debris throughout many yards. On Sunday afternoon, the storm caused a tree to fall on someone's roof in the Raleigh neighborhood. Jonathan Blaze from the National Weather Service says they are still sorting out the storm activity.
13: At this point, it's we're pretty confident we had at least six or so tornado touchdowns. That number may grow to as many as 10.
12: Many of those tornadoes were reported in Wake and Johnson counties and in Fayetteville. Weather authorities have confirmed that a twister touched down in the Montgomery County town of Candor. Testimony from a sexual assault expert kicked off the fourth week of the Faith Hedgepeth murder trial. Miguel Saldera Olivares is charged with rape and first-degree sexual offense in addition to murder. On Monday morning, Heather Walensky, a forensic sexual assault nurse examiner, reviewed Hedgepeth's autopsy and said it is not inconsistent with sexual assault. Look for an overnight low of 57 with mostly clear skies. Gail Hurd, WPTF News.
14: Bruce Farrell here, inviting you to join us for the magazine. 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

0: that Republicans have, and you're the one that actually came up with the quote when you said anything the Republicans are doing is fixable.
1: Yeah,
0: right. It's all fixable.
1: Right.
0: Nothing.
1: Yeah.
0: When you see where the Democrats are right now,
1: mm-hmm.
0: when you see, I think it was, who was it? Was it Jeffries or forgot who it was who said, oh, no. The communist DSA are all a part of the big tent that we have.
1: Right, yeah.
0: You know, where they're going is to destroy the Constitution. It's what they want to do. And how do we know it? They say it.
1: Yep.
0: And like Bill Maher, when he sits there and said, when Trump says they're communist, they are.
1: Yeah.
0: That's Bill Maher, because they are.
1: Yeah.
0: But you and I put it in a different way, because you can talk communist, socialist, blah, blah, blah. I saw another survey where it was on Michigan, where the majority still do not embrace socialism. Has anybody gone out and asked the question, what's socialism to people? Do people even know what socialism is?
1: Somebody has to have done that. But it wouldn't shock me if they didn't.
0: What, you know, what is socialism? Well, it's, everybody being nice to each other in government instead of having a mean Trump. They're all social.
1: It's not having to...
0: Well, wait a minute. Trump can be social. Haven't you seen him play YMCA and everybody's dancing at Mar-a-Lago? He's social.
1: It's going through life not having to pay for anything and getting everything you want. Right?
0: It's
1: and who pays for it?
0: Oh, you mean it's
1: other people.
0: You mean it's a trip on acid?
1: Yeah, that's it. By the way, it includes edibles, right? I mean, back in the day it was vodka, but I think we can move on to edibles, right? Or microdosing. Whatever the hell that is. I still don't know what that is. I don't want to know what that is. I feel like I'm microdosing right now, and I don't even know what it is. It's so stupid.
0: You know, now that I know, I mean, hey, when I got to be this age, you know, I really loved the high of sobriety, and now it's starting to bother me.
1: Quite frankly, I enjoy the high of not being able to find my keys.
0: Oh, man. And that's
1: walking around. What did I come into this room for? Oh, yeah, I'm looking for my glasses, which I'm wearing while I'm looking for them.
0: But Scott Jennings, you know, we asked this many times, what are Democrats' proposals to make your life easier?
1: Mm. Yeah. Mm.
0: And we said quite frequently over the last year, why aren't the Republicans pounding that over and over again? What's the Democrats' plan to make your life easier? What is their plan?
1: Right.
0: Here's Scott Jennings saying the exact same thing. Here we go.
2: Feel free to be disappointed about one thing or the other. What would a Democrat do?
3: Exactly.
2: What has a Democrat proposed to do in this election that would change your life in any meaningful way? And don't forget, 90% of the cost of living that you're upset with was handed to you by Democrats anyway. And if you look at the USDA data on grocery, they have somewhat tamed food inflation right now. I know a graph is cold comfort to people who are having trouble affording things. But the real debate is, what has a Democrat done or proposed to do,
0: And on gas prices, it's really interesting because Wall Street Journal had an editorial the other day, Democrats versus Alaska. Again, they vote to keep oil and gas in the ground in a state that needs jobs and investment. They did it again.
1: Yeah.
0: Because part of the problem is, in 2017, Congress required the Interior Secretary to create a plan for developing oil and gas in Anwar, the coastal plain, mm-hmm. with a competitive program for leasing, developing, and transporting the resources. The Biden administration, when they came in, quickly suspended the leases in 2021, pending environmental review. Joe Biden's Interior Secretary later canceled the leases. The political seesaw has left developers without enough confidence in which stable in stable policy to make the large investments required to get the region's rich reserves out of the ground. Because they're saying, if you open it up and the next administration closes it down, we're not going to invest billions.
1: Right.
0: We're not going to do this. Trump, too, has opened more development leases for bidding, but companies are understandably wary of investing in projects that can be shut down by the next Democratic administration. In June, the Bureau of Land Management's Anwar lease sale offered some 689,000 acres for lease, but received bids on only 70,000 acres worth $3.7 million. Enter Alaska's Senator Dan Sullivan.

0: Sullivan, who proposed to provide some federal assurance that leases cannot be canceled by the stroke of a pen. The Alaska's Right to Produce Act 2.0 would have prevented leases in the coastal plain and gas leasing program from being canceled unless they were in violation of the lease terms. Democrats and the climate lobby blocked it from getting a vote on the Senate floor. This is the interesting thing. Senator Martin Heinrich, Democrat of New Mexico, called it another bill that would prioritize oil and gas over literally everything else. That's pretty odd, since New Mexico is a major oil and gas producing state and Mr. Heinrich's constituents profit from it. The U.S. Energy Information Administration says New Mexico had 4.15 trillion cubic feet of gross natural gas withdrawals in 2025, way more than in Alaska. So the people of Alaska want it. We've seen the polls.
1: Yeah.
0: They want the development. They want that economic development.
1: Yeah.
0: It's something that they have. And the Democrats say no. So what would the Democrats do when you look, for example, at California? What plans do the Democrats have to lower fuel prices? In New York, what plans do the Democrats have to lower electricity prices, which are twice what the price of electricity is in Texas?
1: Right.
0: By the way, I'm going through that right now.
2: Hmm.
0: No. My electricity plan ends November 8th.
2: You should go off grid. Do it. I got some kerosene. I got like, I don't know, 3 quarts of wood because I have a gas fireplace, but you could go off grid. Tell us about it every night. Not even any solar panels. Just go off. Just build a fire in your living room in the winter. Not even in the fireplace. It's right there in the center. You and the cat. It would be awesome.
0: I can see the picture. A Norman Rockwell picture of he's off grid and there's the fireplace and the cat sitting next to me while I'm reading a book by candlelight
2: with a rotisserie chicken not over the
0: exactly
2: over the fire. Oh, come on, man, make this happen.
0: But you know, when and we talk about it in New York, if you're listening in New York, your electricity prices are twice. They're like 30 cents per kilowatt hour. It's roughly 15 cents in Texas.
2: Yeah,
0: double the amount.
2: Yeah, and I'm sorry. What was the rate in New York? What was it?
0: Almost 30 cents.
2: Yeah, 30 cents, yeah.
0: 30 cents.
2: Okay, so think about this. When we were talking about wind power back in the day, it was, if it was not subsidized, it was like 45 cents a kilowatt hour. And I think, I don't know, in Texas, I think it was somewhere around 10 to 12 cents a kilowatt hour. For other energy.
0: Oh, okay.
2: So think about this. Edging closer and closer to that absurd amount of, you know, of renewable energy costs back then. That was back then. I don't even know what it is today. And if you think about that, if you're talking about double. And here's the thing, too. Is that all of this is fixable, except it's not. What I mean by that, New York could change. But does anybody believe Republicans are going to come in and take over the state? And I mean, you know, from the top down. And the answer is no, they're not.
0: Well, when you had, again, Kathy Hochul, I haven't seen the latest on that race. I haven't seen the latest. How close Blakeman may be at this point.
2: Right.
0: I know it was like a couple of polls had him, what, 10 or something?
2: Yeah, right. He was edging closer.
0: Was edging closer.
2: But it's, you know, it's likely not going to happen. I hope I'm wrong. I would love to celebrate his win, but it's likely not going to happen.
0: I'll find it here in a little bit. It's got to be somewhere. I don't know if it's considered. Okay, here it is. Okay, last one. Emerson, last Thursday, Hochul 52, Blakeman 40.
2: Wow.
0: So, I don't know if there's any more. Let me just see if there's a... okay. Emerson, Hochul, plus 12. Marist, Hochul, plus 11. Quinnipiac, that was in September, though, 19. Siena had him at plus 9. Okay, so is it going to happen? But Hochul, worried about that because of electricity prices, basically told the legislative leaders, we've got to do something. We can't continue with these climate change laws here that keep the skyrocketing electricity prices here. We've got to do something to give people relief. And so they said, no, let's just give them rebates because the entire purpose, our purpose is to skyrocket electricity prices. That's our goal. And so when you look at that, when you look at energy prices out there, when you look at the cost of living in New York, when you see what Mamdani is doing to New York, when you see the capital being moved, you know, from New York, a couple of articles in the last week about how Texas is slowly becoming the financial center and taking away so much capital from New York.
2: Yeah.
0: And it just seems like the Democrats and the Democrat voter doesn't care. They just right. don't care. But is that what the people of the United States wants? I mean, what are they promising to do besides the fact that they're saying they're not Trump? What has Tallarico proposed?
1: Right.
0: Look in the state of Texas, for example. Why would anybody vote for Tallarico?
1: What is the Tallarico plan?
0: Right.
1: What is the talent? We know what the agenda is. We're talking a plan. We're talking about getting into, and we know this seems weird when we talk about the radical left. We're talking about getting into the issues that are facing that right now that people are deciding on in terms of how they're going to vote in the midterm, pricing, energy costs. All of this, everything that we have concerns with when it comes to the president and the GOP, all of those things are fixable. And they're also up for discussion. Now, the president sometimes doesn't like to talk about it. And he'll call you a liberal or whatever, and, you know, that whatever. But he's still talking about it. You can't talk about it on the left. Say that you're against children having genital mutilation surgery as a Democrat and promote that you want the Democratic Party to come out against it. Go ahead. Start that movement. See how far it goes. The things on the left with the radical Democratic Party are not fixable.
0: Well, they're not fixable because they don't wish. There is nobody in the party that actually wishes to fix it.
1: That was my point earlier. Yeah. That's exactly what I was saying when it comes to New York and energy costs. It's fixable, but it's not.
0: You know, we talk
1: because you won't get a sweep by New York State is not going red in our lifetime. They will not fix their problems. The left will not fix their radical behavior. They will not change their radical behavior. It is fixable, but it's not.
0: You know, when we did that story the other day about, there was a couple of stories out there about the coalition of votes at 11 or something, Democrat mayors in red states and how they plan to moderate. And it was blah, blah, blah. And we go, moderate on what issue? You're going to come out against the radical transgender movement?
1: Right.
0: Huh? You're going to come out against... you know, you're going to come out against getting rid of the Senate.
1: Right.
0: You going to protect in the Constitution the separation of powers?
1: Yeah.
0: You know, what exactly you're going to come out against? Are you just saying it and you're not going to do anything because you can't go against the Democratic Party?
1: Right.
0: There may have been Republicans afraid to go against Trump. That's going to end very soon. It's already ending. You're already seeing major major politicians that want to run for president that may not be mentioning the president by name, but they're mentioning the things that they disagree, and it's the things that Trump promotes.
1: Right.
2: again, fixable because there's a discussion within the party and even a debate within the party. And that's not happening on the left because you can't count Rahm Emanuel, James Carville, Bill Maher. These people aren't actually part of the party actively. They're not in elected office.
0: We are Red Eye Radio.
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0: We are Reddit Radio. He's Eric Curley, and I'm Gary McNamara.
1: You know, was it you I was talking to the other day? Because when we talk about the fact of name one thing that the Democrats have said that they will do to make your life easier when it comes to prices or anything else, if that's the big thing.
2: Yeah.
1: It's like, I can't find anything. The only thing, who were we talking about that said, well, I would tax the billionaires, and with the billionaires, we would invest in governments. It's like, okay, they're going to spend more government money.
2: Right.
1: Nothing about how to help the private sector economy at all.
2: Is that Bernie?
1: No, it wasn't Bernie. It was somebody else who did it.
2: Maybe. Then they were stealing from Bernie. So same thing. But, you know, that's the question, and that's been the question for a long time, but we're at this critical point where people are going, you know, screaming about pricing and concerned about pricing. Is there any hope at all the radical left is going to do anything about pricing? Ever? And the answer is no. The only hope that anyone would have, if you want to call it hope, would be that the left would find a way to write bigger checks to people than the GOP would. But even then, they're not going to be able to do that. And I think people know that. They understand. You're not going to be able to spend to no end, you know, and skyrocket spending like they did during COVID. You pretty much peaked for a while on that kind of spending. So there aren't government checks coming our way. I really believe people more and more are looking at that going, yeah, don't get me wrong. I know there's a lot of people out there going, I want my benefits back that, you know, the Trump administration cut back on, you know, food stamps and everything else. But nobody is believing they're going to get massive checks to bail them out from the government. So what is the left going to do for you? What do they plan to do?
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3: 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Tired of congestion? Not that kind of congestion. We're talking about this kind. Avoid the congestion and stay informed with traffic on the 8s to keep you moving, whether you're driving to the office.
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8: With SRN News, I'm John Scott. Hurricane Isis left behind what is being called a war zone after it made landfall Friday along the western Florida panhandle. 5 deaths are blamed on the storm. About 140,000 people are still without power across Florida. President Trump considering joining Saudi Arabia strikes on Houthi rebels following attacks on the Riyadh airport over the weekend. Saturday's attack by the Iran-backed Houthis left at least 13 people dead, including one American, and injured more than 300 others. The airport was struck again on Sunday. The president told reporters he's weighing his options. At least 139 people dead, dozens missing after a boat carrying migrants capsized en route to Yemen. Migrants are making the trek from Africa to Yemen due to fighting between Saudi-backed government forces and Iranian-backed Houthis. This is SRN News.
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6: Clear skies tonight with a low of 59. Warmer on Tuesday with sunny skies and a high of 86. Clear Tuesday night, low of 62. On Wednesday, the high will get to 90 with sunny skies. Clear on Wednesday night, low of 66.
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0: We are Red Eye Radio. He is Eric Cronin, and I'm Gary McNamara. Welcome.
1: Good morning. Thank you so much for being here.
2: Yeah, thank you very much. We appreciate it.
0: All right, here's the story we never got to yesterday. I want to make sure we got to it. 3 in 10 Americans think a college education is very important.
2: That's more than half.
0: 4%. So you need a college education there. 4 percentage points below last year's reading, the previous low among the 7 times Gallup has asked the question since 1978. As recently as 2013, more than twice as many U.S. adults, 70%, said college was very important. At the same time, the percentage of U.S. adults who say a college education is not too important has risen from 6% in 2013 to 29% today, while the percentage saying it is fairly important has increased from 23% to 39%. You know, it was interesting because there's I was looking at this one college, the college that I graduated with,
2: from. Yes.
0: And I didn't know it. I happened to see this in the comments on it that, you know, their enrollment's way down.
2: Mm-hmm.
0: And it was fascinating because a lot of teachers were, you know, teachers and educators were in there, and they're like, well, we need to make sure that we keep these arts programs and we keep these arts programs. I'm like, well, you may be saying that, but the public isn't.
2: Right. Yeah. And, no, there's always going to be a pushback from the teachers, from the institutions on. And I thought about this the other day. How do you go out as an institution, right? Or as the, you know, group of teachers and professors and, you know, and all of this? We must save, you know, this. We must save music in the classrooms. Look, I'm a musician. I support people learning music. Question is, if you go in and you're going to get like a formal education, we're talking here, you're going to get a formal education. And I've thought about this for myself. I thought, because I have 2-3 nieces, actually. They got formal educations in music. All 3 are doing something else. You can pursue it, go on and teach music. You can work on the side. You can become a session musician if you have that ability. But even session musicians will tell you these days, there's not a lot of work. And so you look at it and you can say, well, these things are important. They teach this, they teach that, and they blah, blah, blah, they nurture that. What is it that is going to get you through life with skills that that give you the best variety? As your dad taught you, as my dad taught me, you're going to have the best list of choices available to you. Whether it's trade school experience, which is what I chose. I had some trade school in high school, wood shop. And I got close when I realized if I do this one more time, I won't be able to play guitar any longer. So I dropped out of that class.
0: Very, very, very quickly. I had this guy who I've talked about him before. He's a guy I know who is not changed at all.
2: Yeah.
0: All he thinks about is sports.
2: Yeah. Yeah.
0: A great guy.
2: Yeah.
0: Great guy. I mean, had a, you know, long career as a prison guard.
2: Yeah.
0: But a great guy, great guy. But he is exactly the same as when I knew him in high school. I mean, he hasn't changed at all.
2: Yeah.
0: Everything is sports.
2: Yeah.
0: Everything.
2: Yeah.
0: He's still obsessed with sports. And we make fun of him all the time. And he takes it, you know, it's good natured. And he takes it because he's a great guy. Totally solid human being. And the only time, you know, like when there's some kind of prison thing that happens, he'll get involved. Or something like that's so ridiculous, like the radical transgender movement.
2: Right, yeah.
0: I've never asked him how he votes. We just never gotten, you know, to that point. But just totally obsessed with sports. And he keeps telling me, he said, you know, you got me through that, that metalworking class. And I don't remember. But he remembers it so clearly. He says, you got me through it. He goes, you knew what you were doing when it came to working with metal and steel and all that stuff, and I didn't have a clue, and you got me through that class. goes, yeah, you helped me with all my projects. I don't remember it. It's like,
2: well, I, you know, that's the thing. I was in high school. I was great in chemistry. I was really great. I excelled in chemistry. And then you think about, okay, I could have been a pharmacist. Then I think about Martin Mull on Two and a Half Men.
0: What are you, a cop?
2: What are you, a cop? You know? So, I mean, it's like, I don't know that I need to be in charge of people's medications. But no, you, when you get back to thinking of, about these institutions for the longest time, I mean, there was an entire era of them building these universities on, you know, an arts degree that basically goes nowhere with few exceptions. You know, it's, you remember the, what was it called? The Actors Studio, the show that where they used to have.
0: Oh, know, yeah.
2: Yeah, yeah. Yeah. And it's like, and you go and you, you know, you go to this school and you learn to act and, you know, all this stuff. And it's like, yeah, but you look at Hollywood these days, but even if Hollywood were still thriving, it's TMZ stands for 30 Mile Zone. It's a very small group. It's like sports or talk radio. It's only a handful of us doing it. There's only really only a handful of people, you know, in that profession. What are you looking to do? And you're looking to expand your horizon. Those are things that, you know, my granddaughter I talked about recently, who wants to get into HVAC. She wants to learn that skill set. So she's doing trade school. She wants to do a trade school. She's already enrolled in college. She hasn't graduated high school yet. She's taking classes. She's going to have a business degree, and she wants to get her teacher certificate. But because she said one of my choices too would be to be a special ed teacher. And she works very well with my youngest daughter, who is her aunt. They hang out all the time. And my youngest daughter, if you don't know, is special needs. And she has experience in volunteering at her school with special needs students. So she said, I just realized how much joy I get from that kind of work. So she's always expanding her horizons. I just love that idea in young people.
0: Well,
2: and that's what you're looking to do.
0: And a couple of things. First off, that you have to be completely focused on one thing and one thing only. Number one is completely false.
2: Right.
0: You know, I look at one of the things that we've said is that we can't believe what the left has done to brainwash kids, that you can't make it. If somebody's telling you can't make it, think about it. You can't make it. You can't make it. You can't make it because of the billionaires that exist out there, which is completely false. Bernie Sanders, we've talked about, that's the one message that, you know, that and that college loans should be forgiven.
2: Right.
0: That's what came out of Occupy Wall Street.
2: Right. Yeah.
0: And we remember some of the messaging we got from remember the one college student from UCLA?
2: Mm.
0: But it shouldn't have to be that way. I may have to get a part-time job to work, and it shouldn't have to be that way. Remember we asked what they were, you know, what their curriculum was, and it was something where you can't find a job in it.
2: Right.
0: And it's just like, you know, why would you do that? Now we have seen, because look at this, for example. In the earliest year of Gallup's polling on this question, those considering a college education to be very important increased sharply from 1978, where it was 36%, to 64% by 1985. In the past decade, the perceived importance of college has plummeted, with those saying it is very important now slightly below its 1978 starting point. And why is that?
2: Mm.
0: It's that way because you have parents and you have young people looking and saying, all right, where can I get a job? Is a return on the investment there? And you and I said this a long time ago, as these colleges, if you look at it, colleges still spend so much more money, and it's going into the bureaucracy.
2: Yeah.
0: They have fewer students, but the bureaucracy keeps expanding and expanding and expanding. And finally, you get to the point of, you know, when you have, as you were talking about, the teachers saying, well, but we need these programs. We need these programs.
2: Right.
0: No, you only need what the market demands. If the market doesn't demand it, your need to have that job disappears.
2: Right.
0: That's just the reality of it.
2: Right.
0: And the fact is, when you grow up, you know, like you talk about your granddaughters and the influence that they've had, they're diversifying. They're saying, I want to do this, this, this, this, and this.
2: Yeah.
0: Well, you're being told that you can't do that by the left.
2: Right.
0: You know, to the point of Greta and the girls at the White House going back a few years ago when they said, well, what do you look for in your future after college? Death. What do you mean? Well, because the world's going to end by then. Well, when you actually try to convince children that they're doomed from the beginning, some are going to believe you.
2: Yeah.
0: When you have, like I had, where my father at 14 said, you better be good at four different things. The expectations were, I just can't focus on one thing. I need to focus on a bunch of different things.
2: Right.
0: But I was able to focus on what I wanted to. But it's a great point that you bring up talk radio. If you look at sports, if you look at Hollywood, there may be a case to say it's harder to break into talk radio than anything out there.
2: Yeah, numbers-wise, yeah.
0: When you look at the numbers, right, and people making any kind of, you know, decent money, the odds are incredibly great. And my father knew I was interested in doing something that would be different. He goes, you better have a base. And by the way, it paid off. It paid off that I could do a bunch of different things. It paid off that I could walk. I could probably walk in to a machine shop today and I could get a job.
2: Yeah.
0: You don't forget it. It's like riding a horse.
2: Right. Right.
0: You don't forget it.
2: Right.
0: Now, there may be more computer stuff that's involved in it. I guarantee I could learn that all within a month.
2: Yeah.
0: You know, because I know the base. I know the basic engineering of machining. So,
2: yeah.
0: I could. I'm glad I have that. And so I was able to become very competent in a number. I mean, well, I'm not talking about this job. Acceptable here. But in other areas, I was able to become quite competent,
2: mm-hmm,
0: and actually excelled in different things in business and industry. And so it's like, but I was told I could do it. I wasn't told, sorry, you can't do it. Now, I do remember that when I went to my ninth grade guidance counselor, they looked at everything and they said, well, college isn't for you.
2: Yeah.
0: Go, what's in my life? Construction worker. That's what they told me. And I went, no, I don't think so.
2: Yeah, I mean,
0: I was in ninth grade.
2: Right.
0: Because, so the counselors I had were useless.
2: Right.
0: They were, you know, there may be.
2: Oh, remember the old aptitude tests? Where they go, okay, here's what we're going to do. You know, we're going to get you, this little wooden plank, and it's got square holes and round holes. And then we're going to, then we're going to get you some little pieces that are also square and round. It was, you know, the thing is that you can, there really is no way there are, it's very rare for an educator to see the potential in any given student. It's very rare. It can happen, but it mostly does not. So when you came to the whole counselor thing, well, they spend even less time with the kids, right? And, mm-hmm, and back in the day, it was about, well, here's what you should do. Here's what you should do. You know, it's your parents that see that potential, you know, if things are done right. And also your parents that nurture, look, expand your potential because you don't know what it is you want. And you've got, and all of these great things might come together. All the choices that you're looking at might eventually come together in one big thing at the height of your career. All of these experiences will benefit you. You just have to do the work.
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0: We are Red Eye Radio. He's Eric Carly, and I'm Gary McNamara.
1: Just so you know, we got our benefit thing in for medical.
0: Yeah.
1: And I was just telling Eric, it's just funny. I said, you know, since I had my tonsils out, even my when I got a new primary doctor and even my new cardiologist, I went, really? You know, when they look at it, you know, when was the last time you were in the hospital? I go, 5 years of age for my tonsils.
0: Right.
1: I've never been in a hospital. And I, you know, overnight, except that was the last time.
0: Right.
1: And Eric looked at me and goes, well, you know, I hope you remain in good health, but, you know, that's going to change.
0: Yeah.
1: And I looked at him, I said, no, it's not.
0: Now, you might refuse to stay in the hospital. Actually, funny, my dad had a friend, one of his best friends, and he's, of course, he's departed since, but dad said, no, he never wanted to stay overnight in the hospital, and he refused to stay in overnight in the hospital.
1: Well, I would if they told me, but I can only defeat that in one way.
0: Yeah?
1: If I fall over dead from a massive heart attack.
0: Right. No hospital.
1: Exactly.
0: There you go.
1: I hope that's not the case.
0: Me too.
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7: News this hour from Town Hall. I'm John Scott. President Trump considering joining Saudi Arabia's strikes on Iran-backed Houthi rebels following the attacks on the Riyadh airport over the weekend. NBC's Keir Simmons Reports the images of the attack are terrifying.
8: A blast on security cameras and then passengers running for their lives, leaving bags and belongings strewn around, and part of the ceiling in another image being seen to fall onto people in that Terminal 4 of the King Khaled Airport.
7: Saturday's attack left at least 13 people dead, including one American, injured more than 300 others. The airport was struck again on Sunday. That caused a fire and several injuries. In a post on X, the Houthis issued a warning to travelers about using Saudi airports, calling them vulnerable to attack. The president told reporters he's weighing his options. After a trip to Ohio on Monday, President Trump will join Senator Dan Sullivan tonight for a rally in Wasilla, Alaska. President Trump says he's looking into firing Ambassador Kimberly Guilfoyle following allegations of misconduct.
9: Speaking with reporters Monday, President Trump said he was not happy with the ex-fiancée of Donald Trump Jr., now the U.S. ambassador to Greece, after it was reported last week by the Wall Street Journal Guilfoyle had asked major Trump donor Eric Dieters to pay a $100,000 credit card bill via wire transfer to avoid a paper trail. Dieters was the organizer of the conservative-themed Freedom Fest in Kentucky, canceled this year after disappointing VIP ticket sales. I'm Scott Carr.
7: An incident at Six Flags Over Georgia responsible for one death, at least four injuries. It happened on the Goliath roller coaster. The accident occurred Monday afternoon. The cause of the accident is still under investigation. Police have not confirmed witness accounts that the man fell from the coaster after being launched from his seat. More of these stories from townhall.com.
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12: I'm Shadate Hargett Hill. A fiber optic cable cut by plumbing construction crews led to numerous delays at the Raleigh-Durham International Airport, which has cascaded through that day and into the early evenings. A couple of people spoke with WRL about the wait.
13: We're waiting all day. Our dog was flying here from Ohio. Of course, with the shutdown, there was a connector in Atlanta. They got stuck in Atlanta.
14: Well, I was rerouted like three times, and then all the flights were canceled. It's just what life is about. You just can live through it.
12: It was the second outage of the day due to equipment problems at the airport. During a Monday panel, students, principals, social workers, and city council members, along with the mayor, discussed ways to engage teens outside of school. This comes after the summer's teen takeover violence. Mayor Janet Cowell says,
15: I hear them loud and clear. We need to find better ways to take their suggestions, give them opportunities, let them lead.
12: Cleanup crews were hard at work after tornadoes from Hurricane Isaias left behind toppled trees and debris throughout yards. Jonathan Blaze from the National Weather Service says they are still sorting out the storm activity.
16: At this point, we're pretty confident we had at least six or so tornado touchdowns. That number may grow to as many as 10.
12: Your WPTL forecast. Today, sunny, high 86, low 62. Shadate Hargett Hill, WPTF News.
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27: Hi.
26: You know, I'm just sitting here reading a Jonathan Turley's USA Today column.
27: Yeah.
26: From yesterday, actually. And he talks about the fact across the country, a curious trend is taking hold in the Democratic

0: on and on about, you know, the, you know, you think about it. I mean, Tallarico, for example, using his religion to promote, you know, that the Bible actually promotes abortion.
1: Yeah.
0: Remember that one?
1: Yeah.
0: And God is non-binary. I mean, just all the stuff that they are throwing out. It goes, the Republicans have long emphasized faith-based politics, and the new Democratic shift has created arguably the most religious-themed election season in modern history. For a country with strong separation of church and state values, the sudden shift towards religious he didn't say constitutional, by the way, he said values. Mm-hmm. The sudden shift towards religious testimony is one of the most surprising changes in American politics in decades. The result has been a debate over the charter of candidates based on their religious views and association. This is great, though. Morality and faith has long been a part of American politics. However, the November midterm elections at times have sounded like the candidates are running for the College of Cardinals instead of Congress.
2: I love it.
0: Said, for more secular votes, the debate has the unnerving sense of a very uncomfortable sense. For religious voters, it can be equally unnerving as religion is reduced to political sound bites and bumper stickers. His statement that, you know, talking about Tallarico, has long leaned heavily on his identification as being religious as a support for everything from transgender boys playing in girls' sports, a stance he recently changed, to abortion to immigrants. His statement that God created six genders, something he also recently walked back, and that God is non-binary has become the focus of the campaign. In addition to declaring that God is not a Christian, he has insisted that the Bible supports abortion. I love this. Figures such as Reverend Robert Jeffers, pastor of the First Baptist Church, publicly denounced Tallarico as not a Christian and evil. His candidacy has even led to a new political expression, Pinos, pastors in name only.
2: All right.
0: Wow.
2: Yeah.
0: Even Tallarico's church, St. Andrew's Presbyterian Church, has drawn intense scrutiny. A member of the church clergy allegedly admitted in an undercover recording that most of its members are likely agnostic or atheist. Tallarico himself once publicly declared, "I always think of myself as a Christian who hates Christianity."
2: Yeah.
0: Wow. The minister of his church said in a video, "We have no way of knowing if Jesus really existed any more than we have of knowing that the original Buddha ever existed. And whether or not Jesus existed doesn't really matter to me. The fact remains that the message was delivered by someone named Jesus, supposedly, and it could have been made up for all I know." End of quote.
2: Wow, that's faith, isn't it? Hey,
0: well,
2: I don't know if it's true. I mean,
0: the fact is,
2: I'll see you next Sunday.
0: Democrats are not becoming more religious. They're perverting. You know, the dogma of different faiths.
2: It's a weird reverse psychology that they've been trying for a while. Let's not forget, this is the party that years ago booed God at their convention.
0: Can we get back to the good old days of booing God?
2: Boo God! Boo Creator! Yeah, this is who they are.
0: You know, my suggestion to you is, if you're not religious in any way, just think about the fact that you really don't know. So you may not want to come down as hard on God by booing him.
2: That's right. I felt weird saying that mocking the Democrats. And in fact, Alan got up and moved away a little bit just in case lightning strikes.
0: Just hedge your bets a little bit here.
2: Yeah.
0: You know, and
2: yeah. It's just, you know, again, it's this weird reverse psychology. It really is. And, you know,
0: I figured he was going to come out. I mean, I think the best thing for Tallarico, he should have said, "Look, I've been on a 9-day Christian retreat."
2: That's what he should have said. I've been praying all this time.
0: Right, I've been praying.

0: and paying the pollsters. But I, you know, there's, it's, by the way, the 9 day thing is weird. This close to the election. I don't know where he was, but it's, yeah, it's weird.
1: It really is.
0: Yeah. And it one, because if it's neck and neck, and in some polls, he's leading it. I'm just saying, if he believes this, if his camp believes this, it's when you turn the energy up. You're making 9 stops per day, not 1 stop every 9 days. And you don't, remember when, Beto and what's his name? The Republican who's no, Will. I'll think of his
1: when
0: name.
1: When they drove around.
0: Yeah, they drove around Texas together.
1: Yeah.
0: Showing that they could be friends. Yeah. Mm-hmm. Right.
1: Heard.
0: Who picked the radio station? Will Hurd, yeah. Who picked the radio station? That's what I, and which radio station did they listen to? What kind of music did they listen to on the way? But no, this is when you get out there and you're in every town. You're out there. You're everywhere.
1: They listen to Skater Boy over
0: yeah,
1: and over.
0: Exactly. Right? You know, all they had to do is drive, basically, if you think about it, they only had to drive their own districts. You know, Tallarico's got a massive state to cover.
1: I just forgot what I was going to say here. It was on the entire thing of the whole, you know, Christian thing, and it just popped
0: right
1: out of my mind.
0: It's a weird reverse psychology that they've been trying for a long, long time. We all know exactly what it is. It's mockery is what it is.
1: Oh.
0: It's mockery of the Christian faith.
1: I think it was Miranda Devine who said it in the New York Post. She just said, she goes, look, they have no credibility. After Biden, they have no credibility.
0: Right.
1: People will start guessing that you're trying to hide something because you should have been clear. If I'm going to be out day one, I'm like, I've got the real bad flu. Here's where I am. You want your campaign to know. You want everybody to know.
0: I would have been online every day even with that.
1: Yeah, that's the thing that's bizarre about the entire thing.
0: Right,
1: is you disappear. You don't say anything.
0: Right.
1: But then again, you can sit there and say, look, I need to paint Republicans as conspiracy theorists. So I'm just going to disappear for 9 days and maybe feed them something and have the influencers go crazy and then go, ha, ha, ha, no, here's where I was.
0: Yeah. Mm-hmm. Yeah,
1: anything is possible with the Democrats. By the way, I saw a thing in Fox News doing finally we're going to release it. The whole world will know we're doing a documentary on how the Russia collusion hoax was actually a thing done by the Democrats. The world will finally know. It's like, no, they won't. You're only playing it on Fox.
0: Yeah.
1: If CBS did it.
0: Right. The people who watch Fox already know.
1: Right. If 60 Minutes did it, yeah.
0: Yeah. The people who watch Fox could have written it for you.
1: Yeah, exactly. But it's like they're bragging like, all right, now the world's going to know. It's like, no, they're not. It's Fox. And I'm not criticizing them for doing it. It's how they promote it, that this is going to break it out to the general public. And no, it's not.
0: Yeah. Right. Next thing you know, we're going to release it in theaters. On a limited run, 2 theaters. Yeah. 1 in Texas, 1 in Oklahoma.
1: The Kennedy Trump Center will open for 1 night only.
0: Exactly. You know, excuse me. Yeah.
1: The Trump Kennedy Center.
0: Careful. We'll get in trouble. Yeah, in Panavision, Panorama. You know, the entire thing of this ridiculous nature of the left. It's Michael Moore on with Sean Hannity. I'm a better Christian than you are. Did you go to church this Sunday? Remember that whole thing? Remember that back and forth? And then asking Sean Hannity, you know, well, what was the sermon about? What was the sermon about? And it's, you know, it, which goes back to Mark Halperin grilling Ted Cruz about whether he's really of Cuban descent or not. Let's hear some Spanish, Mr. Cruz. What kind of food, what kind of Cuban food do you like? Who's your favorite Cuban band?
1: Exactly.
0: I mean, it was just stupid. You know, and this is, but this is what they do.
1: Now, you look at Mark Halperin today.
0: Mm-hmm.
1: And I don't hear him say anything as stupid as that. What changed in him?
0: Edibles.
1: I mean, back then.
0: I don't know if he's doing that or not. I don't know.
1: Because that was one of the dumbest interviews with Ted Cruz I've ever seen.
0: It was so stupid.
1: I mean, that's like somebody coming up to me. I heard you say that you're of Irish descent.
0: Yeah.
1: Well, what kind of Irish music do you listen to?
0: Yeah.
1: Do you like U2? No.
0: Right.
1: What?
0: No, I mean it's
1: what are your credentials to show that you're Irish? Do you like Irish food?
0: Yeah,
1: actually, I've never had corned beef and cabbage.
0: Right. What about Sinead O'Connor? Do you like Sinead O'Connor?
1: Right. I've never had a green beer.
0: Yeah.
1: Well, then you truly are not from Irish descent.
0: Right.
1: Hey, I like golf.
0: Yeah.
1: I play golf over there.
0: I don't even like the color green. Oh no. I'm going to be kicked out of the club.
1: Did you support the Green New Deal? No, yeah. Then you're not Irish.
0: Then you're not. It's your
1: You know how socialist Ireland's becoming?
0: Yeah. Where's your shamrock?
1: That's true. I got to see what's going on with that.
0: You should have ordered one of those cheap little necklaces that's not even real gold, just with a shamrock hanging off of it.
1: I might see if I can find a cheap one.
0: See if you can find one.
1: And if he has me do another scene, I'll wear that shamrock.
0: Yeah. Like if he tells you at some point, you know, like dress up, then put the, you know, put the clothes on and then put the, or a shamrock ring. That would be even better.
1: Just for people who don't know, I've like the last year I've been involved in a mockumentary on the mob.
0: Yeah,
1: it's a you know fake documentary.
0: Right, because
1: you
0: know? there's no safer thing to do than mock the mob.
1: Yes, it's
0: publicly.
1: He's actually got a former mobster as part of that I think has a. Has a scene in it.
0: Yeah.
1: You know, so, but in well, this, in this
0: good mob project, right. Project would, yes.
1: In this mockumentary, I'm an Irish mobster, just so people know. And he calls me Shamrock.
0: Yeah. You know? Yeah.
1: And I'm the only Irish one. It's like he embraced me. And I think one of the things, I don't know if, I have no idea what it's going to be. I know that they finished like stuff. I don't know, you know, where it is, and I haven't seen any of it yet.
0: Right.
1: But, you know, I'm, you know, It's actually based because he wants a lot of, you know, ad lib in there, you know, and it's really great because almost everything I've done has been first take. You know, you come up with an idea, you throw it out, he goes, I like that. Let's go with that.
0: Mm-hmm.
1: Because he wants it to be in the mockumentary style where it's not scripted.
0: Right.
1: So if you're not sure and you go, well, and then you think something in your head and you say it, he goes, okay, it sounded like, didn't sound like you were reading that or it was memorized or anything.
0: Right. Yeah.
1: So, I'm the Irish mobster and he took me in. And one of the things I said was, you know, he's not a racist or a bigot. He only cares about his green. And that's why he hired me because I'm the only Irish guy.
0: Yeah.
1: In the mob.
0: Right.
1: You know, so
0: you're the Irish connection.
1: Yeah. He did say when we had this great big scene in a pizza place and we were thinking of whacking you, but we don't know yet. I've been with you for a long time.
0: That's the way it works.
1: Well, when we talk about the Shamrock thing, just for anybody who didn't hear us talk about it before, that's
0: they wouldn't even need you for the scene. It would just show, like, you know, just do it in the graveyard, just doing it, you know, where everybody's standing around going, oh, Shamrock should have kept his mouth shut.
1: And around my headstone, there's all these little shamrocks growing.
0: Yeah, right. Exactly. He's going to come back and haunt us all.
1: He did do a scene. I don't know where it's going. He did do a scene where he was at Lee Harvey Oswald's grave.
0: Yeah.
1: And that's where he's like, what am I doing here? What's the point? What's the message?
0: Yeah.
1: The documentary film crew brought him out there.
0: Right.
1: And I don't know what the message is. I just told him, I go, I think it's a great scene.
0: Well, with the state fair going on, he could go out and do something surrounding Bonnie and Clyde's car. They still have that on display at the fair?
1: Well, we actually, the pizza place is right across the street.
0: Yeah.
1: In Cedar Hill, Texas, from a barber shop that was used to be a bank that the Bonnie and Clyde gang robbed.
0: Right. Yeah. Yeah. Yeah. So they need to go film the car.
1: Exactly.
0: Yeah.
1: All right.
0: I don't know where it was. Oh yeah. Tallarico. What a weirdo, huh? What a weirdo.
1: We are Red Eye Radio.
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0: We are Runner Radio. He is Eric Cronin. I'm Gary McNamara. I would love to know the details of the warrant and what investigators believe they have on Ilhan Omar.
1: So sources are saying something about her dad, misleading authorities on documents. I mean, it's kind of all over the place, but we really don't know for sure. And that, you know, because when that was brought up in a few articles, I thought to myself, well, okay, does that mean she helped him or she was holding proof that there was information, false information on documents that he claimed and they were, it just happened to be at her home? I don't know.
0: The DOG later said the investigation was criminal in nature.
1: Yes.
0: On immigration or something else?
1: Don't know. That's, I really don't know. I would love to see. We will, eventually. Eventually, it all will come out. But I was very curious as to what's going on here.

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4: With SRN News, I'm John Scott. Cleanup efforts are ongoing after Hurricane Isaias made landfall Friday night along the western Florida panhandle. It was the first Atlantic hurricane of the year. Five deaths are blamed on the storm, two in Florida, two in Alabama, and another in South Carolina. Another measles-related death being reported in Pennsylvania. The Franklin County Coroner's Office says a 39-year-old woman who died last weekend had several underlying conditions, including a recent diagnosis with measles. One person is dead, at least four others injured. That happened at Six Flags over Georgia after an incident on the Goliath roller coaster. Officials confirming that one park visitor had died. That roller coaster climbs to a height of 200 feet and reaches a maximum speed of 70 miles an hour. This is SRN News.
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6: Clear skies tonight with a low of 59. Warmer on Tuesday with sunny skies and a high of 86. Clear Tuesday night, low of 62. On Wednesday, the high will get to 90 with sunny skies. Clear on Wednesday night, low of 66.
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0: observing and analyzing the insanity. Eric Harley and Gary McNamara, nightly on Red Eye Radio.
1: And he is Eric Harley, and I'm Gary McNamara. Finally, somebody has written a detailed article on something that you and I have talked about for the longest time.
2: Yeah.
1: And this is the entire political narrative of getting back to the good old days when things were much better. And, you know, we've talked about our fathers. You know, my father always would say, when were the good old days? I was working three jobs. And finally, you had John Puri of National Review actually crunch the numbers and look at how much did things cost back then as compared to now. And he does look and he goes through a ton of different things saying, okay, you might not want to count this. You may not want to count this. You may not want to count this. For example, he said, and he writes, goes, economic nostalgia has proven a potent force in modern American politics. Social media feeds are filled with decades-old receipts and price tags to show how cheap things used to be. Populists in both parties allege that most families can no longer support themselves on one parent's income as they once did. Many claim that the essential components of middle-class lifestyle have become less affordable over the past several decades. For the most part, this message resonates with Americans. Consumer sentiment measured by the University of Michigan is at a record low. And the high and rising cost of living dominates polls of voters' most important issues. For many adults, the 80s and 90s were the golden age of affordability, at least within their living memory, and everything has gone downhill since. And then he goes through the these are claims that deserve scrutiny, right? By any metric, Americans' incomes have risen significantly since the late 20th century, both in nominal terms and adjusted for inflation. There is a legitimate debate over how much incomes have grown, but not over whether they're higher than they used to be. We can check hourly compensation, weekly earnings, personal income per capita, median personal income, median household income, median family income, or any other relevant metric. All the lines point in the same direction. Yet, rising incomes, even inflation adjusted, do not necessarily mean that the standard middle class lifestyle has become more affordable. For one, a larger percentage of married couples now have two earners than in the 70s and earlier, which naturally boosts household income. Two workers can afford to buy more things than one worker, of course, but it's hard to call that a gain in broad affordability. The components of the Consumer Price Index, which measures general inflation, may also not line up with a typical family's budget over time. He said, so to answer all of this, and he goes, oh, nor can we wave away affordability concerns, pointing to technological progress. Yes, Americans now enjoy far more modern luxuries, such as air conditioning and cell phones, at far lower prices than they once did. But these conveniences never made up a large share of household budgets, so their value was purely additive. The question at hand is whether the essential facets of life have gotten costlier for families. And he said, to do this, we have to look at the consumption side of the American ledger, not the income side. You know, so you take that out. What are people actually spending? He goes, the Bureau of Labor Statistics has for decades had data on consumer expenditures in that category and breaks it further down by household type. The data is available from 1972 on. The most recent data is from 2004, allowing us to look at regular 10-year intervals. And then he said he, you know, used artificial intelligence and went through everything to, you know, to lay it all out for everything that we buy. And he said in many categories, expenses as a share of household income have gone down since the 1980s, even as overall spending has gone up. Believe it or not, this is interesting. American families used to spend over 5% of their income, or more than $5,500 per year, in inflation-adjusted dollars on clothing and footwear. Today, families spend only 1.9% of their income on apparel, just over $3,000 per year. Those numbers align with the collapse in real clothing prices in the 21st century, even as we buy more clothing than ever before. We have a lot more clothing, but it's gone down drastically.
2: By the way, Senator Fetterman spends $12 a year.
1: Exactly. Entertainment and recreation have gotten far more affordable, rising slightly in real terms since 1984, but falling as a share of income from 4.9% to 3.2%. Yes, sporting events and concert tickets have gotten pricier, but consider the savings on televisions, in-home viewing, and music. In this category, Americans consume more entertainment than at any point in history. And that's true when you look at it.
2: Yeah.
1: Well, I look at it, for example, just my phone. I think my phone is the plan and the insurance and everything else is probably about $90 or something like that. $90 or $95.
2: Okay.
1: I was spending $200 a month just for long distance, 35 years.
2: Oh, yeah. And you had to stand there next to a wall to do it.
1: Yeah, exactly. Other miscellaneous expenses have also shrunk. Personal care spending has fallen from $1,500 in 72 to $1,300 in 2024. Reading expenses have dwindled, tragically, from a peak of $485 in 1984 to a mere $189, but that doesn't count because people just don't read. Life and personal insurance used to eat up 2.5% of income, now 0.5%. The greatest triumph is the spending on food. As a headline figure, meals have declined from around 15% of budgets in 1984 to 9% today, and spending has risen by only $1,000 real dollars in those 40 years. That's plenty respectable. Look under the hood, though, and the news is even better. Food at home, meaning grocery spending, has gone from 9.2% of incomes to 5.5%. Food away from home has also fallen from 5.6% to 3.5% of income, even as families eat out much more often. In fact, across all American consumers, spending on food away from home has now surpassed food at home. If that isn't a rise in living standards, I don't know what is. Because one area where spending has grown by quite a lot is education. In 84, families spent an average of $1,375 adjusted for inflation on schooling and relative activities. That amount has more than doubled to $3,213. This bucket also includes child care, so rising costs for families with young children have certainly contributed. However, qualifications are necessary. First, education has never been a large chunk of families' budgets and remains small today. It took up 1.3% of pre-tax income in 72. It takes up just 1.9%. Second, much of the rise in spending comes from increased consumption of education services. A substantially greater share of high school graduates attend college than in the 70s and the 80s. Far more students graduate from high school to begin with. Average spending has also risen as many parents send their children to more expensive private K through 12 schools and pricier universities. These are improvements in living standards that cost money, certainly, but improvements nonetheless. Sending your kids to a public school and a public university or to no college at all, though, is still a path that many families take, and so their costs have not gone up. Transportation, by contrast, is much less optional expense. Since 72, transportation spending has risen from 15,000 or 16,000, I'm rounding off, to 20,000, with the bulk of that spending on vehicle purchases, but changing household choices can explain much of the trend. The biggest jump in spending was in the 80s when many families transitioned from owning one or zero vehicles to two or three. And that, boy, that is true, is it not?
2: I don't remember. As a kid, you know, mom and dad, of course, both drove. I don't, except for when dad bought a Karmann Ghia, kept it for about 6 months. I don't recall my parents until much later, until dad was out of the Air Force, having two cars.
1: Yeah, it didn't happen for, I think, for our family until the 90s.
2: Yeah, yeah, it and, was And like I remember, somewhere in the mid-80s, I think, for Dad.
1: Yeah, it might have been, maybe it was the late 80s. I don't know. I can't remember right now. But I remember when they had one car, and my father used to carpool. They used to carpool to work all the time. I used to carpool to work.
2: Yeah. You know, for my dad, I think it was easy. I'd have to ask him, but I would assume that it was easy going to the Air Force Base in San Antonio mainly is where that would have been.
1: But since that shift in the 80s, transportation spending has shrunk from 18.5% of income to 11.7%. Vehicle purchases in particular have fallen from 8.1% to 4.8%, and spending on motor fuel has fallen from 4.7% to 2.4% of income. For families with a now standard number of cars, it has never been more affordable to get around. Now they're saying, true, new vehicle prices have leaped recently, but there's been a broader shift towards costlier models. But three quarters of vehicle sales are used cars, and those prices have risen slower than inflation.
2: Yeah.
1: Plus, inexpensive new cars are still available, though not nearly as popular. Even with gas at $4 a gallon, transportation still isn't as big a budget burden as it used to be. And, you know, they talk about, you know, healthcare is more expensive.
2: Mm-hmm.
1: But they go, but healthcare's gotten a lot better.
2: Yeah.
1: Technological and pharmaceutical advances have raised life expectancy.
2: Right.
1: And there's so many things now that you know, that you can get from medical care. But overall, as we talk, medical care is not something you're using all the time. But it's the point that the good old days weren't, like my father always said, the good old days were never as good. And my dad, being 100 years old, probably has a greater memory than, had a greater memory of what was going on than people who weren't 100 years old.
2: Well,
1: because he grew up through it.
2: You know, my mom has told the story, and her oldest sister before she passed, told the story of them driving around during the Great Depression. They drove around Texas from town to town looking for work so that my grandfather could work. And he enlisted in World War II fairly late, and late at age. He was 38 when he enlisted and 44. So you think about what they had to do. By the way, when he came back after, you know, World War II, when he came back, it went right back to doing what he was doing before. Now, the job situation had changed. There was some expansion going on. He worked in oil fields and hauling equipment for oil fields after that. And then the work became more consistent. They were able to settle down and not have to travel all over the state looking for work because the Great Depression was over. But still, it wasn't easy. I mean, he was working every day that he could.
1: Housing. We'll get to that one. That's really the final one. Next, we are Red Eye Radio.
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1: We are Red Eye Radio. He's Eric Carly, and I'm Gary McNamara. And finally, when we look at economic nostalgia, analysis of people's expenditures, housing's the last one. Since 72-73, total spending on housing has risen from $23,000 to $35,000, the largest absolute increase of any category by far. Because of growth in income, though, however, families are actually spending a lower share on housing than they did 50 years ago. Hmm. With a broad housing bucket spending on shelter, which includes mortgage interest, property taxes, insurance, and maintenance, rose from $11,000 to $20,000. Spending on occupant-owned homes specifically, excluding rented dwellings and other lodging, increased from $7,800 to 15,000. Some of the increase has been counteracted by falling costs for other household-related expenses. Electricity, other utilities, and household furnishings have become more affordable in both inflation-adjusted dollars and relative to earnings. But, more importantly, higher spending on housing is not due to mortgage rates, as we all know, we remember. Anyone around in the 70s and 80s can tell you rates were much higher than they were before. And then they talk about the fact, though, that property taxes, and other charges and interest costs have gone up since 2008. That's what people relate to,
2: mm-hmm.
1: when we were keeping interest rates, you know, way artificially low for such a long time. Also, homes have gotten bigger, 2,100 square feet compared to around 1,500 square feet in 1973. And counting per person in a household, living space for the average person has doubled since 1972.
2: Well, so, amenities in both cars and homes, those are all choices, and including space, including the size of the vehicle or house that you buy. Those are all choices. The demand is there because people want. The question is, what do people need? And back then, that was the question. What would get me, when it comes to a car, from A to B?

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8: News this hour from Town Hall. I'm John Scott. The southeastern United States dealing with the aftermath of last week's hurricane.
9: Cleanup efforts continue after Hurricane Isaias made landfall Friday night along western Florida Panhandle. It was the first Atlantic hurricane of the year. 5 deaths are blamed on the storm, 2 in Florida, 2 in Alabama, and another in South Carolina. At last check, some 65,000 people are still in the dark across Florida.
8: That's correspondent Tammy Trujillo. At a rally in Youngstown, Ohio, on Monday night, President Trump touted his administration's efforts to reduce crime.
10: The crime that we do have is much less, you know, it's not killing and stabbings, and it's really much less. And I saw a person coming in from Memphis, said, sir, it's the most, nobody talks about it. I said, talk about what? Where do you live? Memphis, Tennessee. I said, so what is it? It's like we're living in a different country. In 6 months, what you've done to Memphis, it's safe. We walk outside now. We can breathe. We're not worried about being shot.
8: The president appeared with Senator John Houston, the incumbent facing a close challenge from former Democratic Senator Sherrod Brown. Tonight, the president in Alaska was Senator Dan Sullivan. Delta Airlines will delay the start of its nonstop service between Atlanta and Riyadh, Saudi Arabia, until early next year.
11: Delta had planned to begin the new service on October 23rd, but postponed the debut after several deadly attacks on King Khalid International Airport. Delta's decision came after the FAA advised airlines on Sunday to exercise caution when flying in or around Saudi Arabia. Iran-backed Houthi rebels in Yemen claimed responsibility for Saturday's missile attack that killed at least 12 people and wounded more than 300 at Riyadh's main airport. I'm at Mattinson.
8: Earnings season kicks off this week with big banks, including Bank of America, Citigroup, and Wells Fargo, all posting results. More on these stories from townhall.com.
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18: I'm Shadate Hargett-Hill. A construction accident caused travel headaches at Raleigh-Durham International Airport Monday. Plumbing crews cut a fiber optic cable, triggering delays that continued into the early evening. WRL spoke with travelers about the long waits.
19: We're waiting all day. Our dog was flying here from Ohio. Of course, with the shutdown, there was a connector in Atlanta. They got stuck in Atlanta.
20: Well, I was rerouted like three times, and then all the flights were canceled. It's just what life is about. You just can live through it.
18: It was the second outage of the day due to equipment problems at the airport. Raleigh officials are asking teens how to prevent takeovers like those that led to the violence and arrest in Briar Creek and Glenwood South on the 4th of July. At a Monday listening session, Mayor Janet Cowell and city council members heard teens' concerns and ideas for creating more opportunities outside of school. Cowell says,
21: they did say that they felt like some of the kids wouldn't listen anyway, and then there would be a higher risk of arrest or maybe punishment for certain kids, and they didn't want to see that happen.
18: City officials have paused a vote on a proposed curfew for teens 17 and younger from 11 p.m. to 5 a.m. Removal crews are out in Raleigh after tornadoes caused damage in North Raleigh. Wake County had at least three confirmed tornadoes Sunday. In North Raleigh, a tree fell and caused damage. Garrett Ray tells ABC 11 neighbors began helping out immediately.
22: But I think what's stronger is just seeing the support of people. You know, this all happened around 2 o'clock. By 20 after 2, neighbors are walking down the street with saws, and you see a lot of trucks coming by, and people just that I've never seen before just digging in and giving a hand and helping out. And I think the community is stronger than a tree.
18: Jonathan Blaze from the National Weather Service says they're still sorting out storm activity.
23: At this point, it's
0: we're pretty confident we had at least six or so tornado touchdowns. That number may grow to as many as 10.
18: Many of those tornadoes were reported in Wake and Johnston counties. Weather authorities have also confirmed that a twister touched down in the sand hills of Mount Montgomery County's town of Candor. Montgomery Sheriff's Office says significant damage had been reported, but no injuries. Resident Vanessa Collins tells WXII.
1: Friends of a lifetime, sir. I was sitting in the house and I heard the wind blowing, and then it got real strong. Oh, Lord, here it come. And then I could feel on the floor and I got praying.
18: Testimony from sexual assault experts kicked off the fourth week of Faith Hedgepeth murder trial. Miguel Alvarez is charged with rape and first-degree sexual offense in addition to murder. Monday morning, Heather Walensky, a forensic sexual assault nurse examiner, spoke.
2: So it is quite often that, depending on the history the patient has given, that we may not find injuries.
18: The case went unsolved until September 2021 when Chapel Hill police announced the arrest of Alvarez. October 9th marked the deadline to register to vote.

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0: Your WPTF forecast, sunny, high 86, low 62. Shedate Hargett Hill, WPTF News.
2: From the Johnson Hyundai Traffic Center right now, not seeing any problems on any of the major roadways on this Tuesday morning, day after Columbus Day. Things are light to moderate on 440 east and westbound between Capitol Boulevard and Wade Avenue. 540 westbound also looking good. Headed out towards the RDU International Airport, you're moving good. Starting way back at Capitol Boulevard all the way down towards Glenwood Avenue. And again, on out towards the airport exits, it's about an 18-minute ride there with no delays or slowdowns. 40 West in really good shape through Southwest Raleigh now. Light to moderate traffic prevails. South Saunders out through Gorman Street and US 1 northbound. Moving smoothly from Highway 55 up to the Beltline. Lastly, coming in from Wake Forest to Raleigh, southbound on Capitol Boulevard. A very good ride from Wakefield all the way down towards Durant Road. Act now and get 0% APR for 60 months and no payments for 90 days on 2026 Hyundai Tucson, Santa Fe, and Santa Fe Hybrid. 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That's the latest from the Johnson Hyundai Traffic Center.
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5: Clear skies tonight with a low of 59. Warmer on Tuesday with sunny skies and a high of 86. Clear Tuesday night, low of 62. On Wednesday, the high will get to 90 with sunny skies. Clear on Wednesday night, low of 66.
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17: The tornadoes left behind by Hurricane Isaias wound up causing damage mainly in North Raleigh, but there was damage also reported in various counties across the central part of the state. Joining us now from the National Weather Service, it is Jonathan Blaze. Jonathan, how are you?
18: Hey, good afternoon. How is everybody?
17: I'm fine. Thank you for joining us here today, making some time for us. Do we know for certain how many tornadoes touched down on Sunday in central North Carolina?
18: Sure. We still are investigating and out in the field trying to gather details and facts on how things shook out. At this point, it's we're pretty confident we had at least six or so tornado touchdowns. That number may grow to as many as 10, but we're still a lot of details to be resolved in terms of

0: was this a tornado on the ground for a long time, or did it lift up and down? Those kind of details, we still need probably a couple of days to tighten up.
1: Yeah, there. I know there's right now at least folks out surveying, but the scene exactly in various parts of the state. But that many touchdowns, but it was kind of remarkable. There was no more damage. I mean, we haven't heard of any injuries whatsoever.
0: Yeah, we don't have any official reports of injuries, but we, have anecdotal evidence, things we've heard of some minor injuries with a handful of the touchdowns. We're aware of someone had to get extracted from a building that collapsed and was destroyed. So whether that officially goes down as an injury or not, that certainly is a devastating incident and something that will impact those folks. One potential reason we didn't have as much damage is, for the most part, most of these tornadoes we've seen are on the lower end of the intensity scale, EF0 and EF1. Statistical evidence over the years, shows that most of the fatalities in North Carolina from tornadoes occur from EF2 or stronger tornadoes. And so those are the real healthy ones that tend to really damage buildings in terms of, you're losing walls and roofs and collapsing buildings and that kind of stuff. And for the most part, most of the damage we've seen is a little bit less severe, trees falling on homes, that kind of thing. And certainly something that is scary, life-threatening, and impactful for folks. But we were fortunate the storms were just a little bit under that criteria that often results in damage and injury, if not fatalities.
1: Yeah, it looks like there were cars in Fayetteville that were pushed over onto other vehicles at various points. So it was a pretty severe situation, depending on where you were. I guess if there's one lesson for anyone out there, it's that when you see these weather alerts on your phone, take heed.
0: Yeah, that's certainly part of it. Obviously there's some good fortune, like you mentioned, with the cars that got flipped over down in Fayetteville. No one was in those cars or, out in that area. We'll also note that these tornadoes occurred during the daylight hours on a weekend when most people were kind of awake, aware of things, available to get the warnings and the forecasts that we put out ahead of time. A lot of times in this part of the world, there are injuries and fatalities occur during nighttime tornadoes when folks are asleep or aren't as aware of the weather outside or the impending hazards and can't necessarily put themselves in a place to be safe. So that was another fortunate component of the weekend severe weather.
1: Yeah, it was unusual. We had to wait this long for a hurricane. This is the longest that we waited really since the satellite era, and I'm happy that this one has gone, not only because of the damage it left behind, but also because it's a tough one to pronounce.
0: Yeah, Isaias is a little harder, so that's not a name that, many of us hear very often. But those names in the Atlantic Ocean, they're named, reflective of the whole region, so that includes, places in the Caribbean and some of the islands out in the Atlantic and elsewhere where that name, although I can't say it for sure, probably is a little bit more common, certainly, than we might see around here in Raleigh. But we are glad, to see that we're kind of heading through the tail end of the hurricane season, that kind of threat from those storms likely will be decreasing. Another thing to keep in mind, we've been suffering through a drought in this part of the world for several months, and hurricanes, tropical storms, or their remnant, on average, provide North Carolina with about 10% of the annual rainfall we have. So, if you look at the average rainfall we get over the course of a year, on average, 10% of that somehow is tied back to a hurricane, tropical storm, perhaps one that moved ashore in Florida or the Gulf Coast or somewhere like that. And the remnants of that comes across. So they are, there is a positive impact of those. And with this storm, several inches of rain fell in some of those reservoirs, especially in the northern Piedmont near the Virginia border and the Triad, where those lakes were just, really struggling. So there is a little bit of a positive to come from that storm system, and 2 or 3 inches of rain in those areas, I'm sure, was much appreciated.
1: Yeah, and it was an area that was, in fact, the whole state really has been just devastated by drought, as you alerted to, that certainly the rain was very warranted, but right after that came a very sunny day right after the storms disappeared. Jonathan Blaze from the National Weather Service. Jonathan, thank you for making time for us. It was very kind to you. We appreciate it. We'll talk again soon.
0: Yeah, no problem. Stay safe, and thanks for the call.
2: From the Johnson Hyundai Traffic Center, right now moving well around the Triangle area on this early Tuesday morning. No delays or slowdowns. Taking a live look at conditions now. US 64 west and eastbound there around Lizard Lick Road moving very well. No problems between Wendell and Zebulon. 440 moving great in either direction. Light conditions now between Capitol Boulevard and Wade Avenue. Also taking that ride in from Wake Forest, that all-important ride on towards Raleigh. You're looking good on old number one southbound. It's a great ride there. From Falls of Neuse down towards Durant Road, again, no hassle. Continuing out towards those I-540 ramps. 40 west towards the RTP, also delay and accident free. Looking good now as we move westbound from Harrison Avenue out towards the RDU International Airport. That's the very latest from the Johnson Hyundai Traffic Center.
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4: Your Tuesday forecast, it'll be sunny with a high near 86, and then tonight, clear with a low around 62. Tomorrow, it'll be sunny with a high near 91. Tomorrow night, clear with a low around 65.
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1: We're happy to be joined by Steve Rauer, a good friend, former Mooresville town councilman. Last week, the Trump administration suspended Microsoft, Adobe, and major IT outsourcing firms from the Permanent Labor Certification Program, which is a key green card sponsorship program, amid federal investigations into alleged visa fraud. And Steve Rauer is joining us now. Steve, how are you?
20: It's great to be here, Jeff. Always a pleasure to talk to you.
1: It's always good to talk to you. So this raises a lot of questions. First of all, how could this impact the Triangle area, in particular Research Triangle Park, because that's where you have a lot of technology-friendly companies and employees?
20: Well, absolutely. Well, first of all, I want to say that we're always against abuse of any system. And so I do think, you know, we have to look at why they're trying to do this, which is protect American workers. And we always want to protect American workers. But as it relates to the triangle and RTP, we do have a lot of talent here, people that are here on the H-1B process or going through the green card process. And it gives uncertainty in terms of the residency. So many of these folks, many are from India, could be working here, working hard, providing to our tax base, providing needed skills in an economy when we need specialized skills. And now they're uncertain and they're scared if their paperwork isn't right, are they going to have to leave? So it leaves employers uncertain and also many of our members of our community uncertain at a time when we need global talent here as well, while we're also addressing the need to provide workers for our own workforce.
1: So this brings forth the question, could these restrictions affect the ability of companies to attract skilled talent, and what might the implications be for, as I mentioned, North Carolina's research triangle and technology economy?
20: I do really believe that it does. I mean, I think, you know, first of all, we have to understand that the recent announcement of Vice President Pence was about the PERM process, which you mentioned. But then before that, a few months earlier, there was also an increase in the fee to $100,000 on H-1Bs, which is actually stuck in court right now. But to answer your question, I absolutely believe that, you know, in this, you know, first of all, we have to realize that 44% of the Fortune 500 were founded by immigrants. And if you look at the big tech, Satya Nadella, who runs Microsoft, Sundar Pichai, who runs Google, and Arvind Krishnan, who runs IBM, these were all Indian Americans educated in India that came here on H-1B, and the best and brightest have risen to the task and are leading technology, global technology companies right here, and they're from, and obviously from India. So I think what happens is if we scare these H-1Bs away, they could go to Canada, they could go somewhere else, they could start a new business, and that's what I'm afraid of, is that we don't lose that competitive advantage of America to protect American innovation. That's been our secret sauce. At the same time, we've got to balance it with protecting American workers, making sure that the systems aren't abused so that, you know, companies aren't hiring people and paying them less, which, for full transparency, I do not approve of.
1: Now, the midterms are coming up. We're less than a month away, and Democrats now, there's a lot of speculation about how much they're going to be able to take. Will they take the House? Will they take the Senate? I heard percentages of above 60% now that they're going to be able to take both. If that turns out to be the case, how far along do you think, and how long do you think it could take to have a reasonable discussion to implement better policy about the administration's rationale regarding instances like this?
20: Well, I think, Jeff, you bring up a good point. I do believe that the Democrats are looking like they could win the House. I don't know what's going to happen in the Senate. That means that let's say both chambers go to the Democrats, then you're going to have a Republican in the White House and, you know, two chambers or one Democrat. I think the answer is, rather than these executive orders and, you know, I there's been a lot of uncertainty with ICE and the way it's being enforced. We have an immigration problem in America with illegal immigration. We have to balance that with the demand for legal immigration. So what I really think needs to happen is a bill on Congress in the Senate. I know Deborah Ross has sponsored bills like this, former Senator, well, soon to be outgoing Senator Tillis. And I think have a conversation of how do we address abuses in the system? How do we accelerate the path to citizenship legally? How do we make sure that we're balancing abuses of the system to protect American workers, and also investing more in our American workforce through training programs and things like that? I do believe that upskilling our workforce, AI, you know, I want to come back and talk about AI because we're talking about it all the time now, but the reality is that jobs are being obsoleted faster than we can replenish them. So there's a lot of people out there scared now about what's going to happen with all these jobs being gone. And so I think that's part of what the Trump administration is doing, is, you know, trying to bring these issues up. But I think that's what it's going to take. It's going to take a conversation. I think legislation is the way to go. Sorry, I made that a long answer.
1: What type of legislation? I mean, last week we basically heard the Trump administration, or a couple weeks ago actually, they said just don't worry about it. And a lot of other people were like, well, we need to. It's too important a topic to just throw your hands up and say, we'll worry about it later.
20: That's exactly what we've been doing. You and I have been talking about this for years. I think eventually what it's going to take, the president of the United States, whether it's a new president in 2 years in 2028 or this president, would come forward and say, let's put a bill to the Congress, to the Senate, that would, you know, invest in STEM, invest in skills, find those who abuse the H-1B, continue to address illegal immigration, which the president has done. You know, I don't like the way he's been enforcing ICE through Tom Holman, but, you know, they have addressed some of the border concerns. But I think it's really, it's such a complex issue, but we need a bill that would come from the Senate, the Congress, or the White House, and a bipartisan bill. And I think once you get a law in place, then we would have streamlined our immigration system. But until we do that, Jeff, I think we're kind of, it's a seesaw, right? It's a political football. And, you know, I think it's you know, it is what it is. But I mean, I still think that there's three objectives. We have to protect American workers. We have to protect American innovation. And we have to invest in American talent. And, you know, and we often forget, I'll end with this. We wouldn't have a Google, we wouldn't have a Zoom, we wouldn't have a Tesla, we wouldn't have an Elon Musk, we wouldn't have many of these companies all around, you know, in the United States, if we didn't have, you know, people from around the world coming. So we need global talent, and there is a need for it. We just have to make sure that we balance it with, you know, American worker protections.
1: Steve Rao, former member of the Morrisville Town Council, now very honored to have him join us here on the WPTF Afternoon News. Steve, good talking to you again here for your insight about this. We'll talk again soon. Take care.
20: Thank you, Jeff.
2: From the Johnson Hyundai Traffic Center, moving well around Raleigh, Durham, and Chapel Hill this early Tuesday morning. No hassle on 440 in either direction. Between Wade Avenue and Capitol Boulevard, you're looking good. Now, northbound US 1, taking that ride from Apex up towards Cary and Raleigh, a very good ride. All lanes available to you, no delays or slowdowns. Plenty of room for lane changing as we move 55 through Walnut Street and on towards 40 or 440. Taking a travel in Durham, 885. That East End connector between the Durham Freeway and I-40. Still checking in fine. No delays, no slowdowns, and no accidents. Moving great between I-40 and the Durham Freeway. That's the latest from the Johnson Hyundai Traffic Center.
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4: Your Tuesday forecast, it'll be sunny with a high near 86, and then tonight, clear with a low around 62. Tomorrow, it'll be sunny with a high near 91. Tomorrow night, clear with a low around 65.
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11: I'm Shadate Hargett-Hill. A construction accident caused travel headaches at Raleigh-Durham International Airport Monday. Plumbing crews cut a fiber optic cable, triggering delays that continued into the early evening. WRL spoke with travelers about the long waits.
12: We're waiting all day. Our dog was flying here from Ohio. Of course, with the shutdown, there was a connector in Atlanta. They got stuck in Atlanta.
13: Well, I was rerouted like 3 times, and then all the flights were canceled. It's just what life is about. We just can live through it.
11: It was the second outage of the day due to equipment problems at the airport. Raleigh officials are asking teens how to prevent takeovers like those that led to the violence and arrest in Briar Creek and Glenwood South on the 4th of July. At a Monday listening session, Mayor Janet Cowell and city council members heard teens' concerns and ideas for creating more opportunities outside of school. Cowell says,
14: they did say that they felt like some of the kids wouldn't listen anyway, and then there would be a higher risk of arrest or maybe punishment for certain kids, and they didn't want to see that happen.
11: City officials have paused a vote on a proposed curfew for teens 17 and younger from 11 p.m. to 5 a.m. Removal crews are out in Raleigh after tornadoes caused damage in North Raleigh. Wake County had at least 3 confirmed tornadoes Sunday. In North Raleigh, a tree fell and caused damage. Garrett Ray tells ABC 11 neighbors began helping out immediately.
15: But I think what's stronger is just seeing the support of people. You know, this all happened around 2 o'clock. By 20 after 2, neighbors are walking down the street with saws, and you see a lot of trucks coming by, and people just that I've never seen before just digging in and giving a hand and helping out. And I think the community is stronger than the tree.
11: Jonathan Blaze from the National Weather Service says they're still sorting out storm activity.
0: At this point, it's we're pretty confident we had at least 6 or so tornado touchdowns. That number may grow to as many as 10.
11: Many of those tornadoes were reported in Wake and Johnston counties. Weather authorities have also confirmed that a twister touched down in the sand hills of Montgomery County's town of Candor. Montgomery Sheriff's Office says significant damage had been reported, but no injuries. Resident Vanessa Collins tells WXII.
16: Friends of a lifetime, sir. I was sitting in the house and I heard the wind blowing, and then it got real strong. Oh, Lord, here it comes. And then I could feel on the floor and I got praying.
11: Testimony from sexual assault experts kicked off the fourth week of Faith Hedgepeth murder trial. Miguel Alvarez is charged with rape and first degree sexual offense, in addition to murder. Monday morning, Heather Walensky, a forensic sexual assault nurse examiner, spoke.
17: So it is quite often that, depending on the history the patient has given, that we may not find injuries.
11: The case went unsolved until September 2021 when Chapel Hill police announced the arrest of Alvarez. October 9th marked the deadline to register to vote in North Carolina ahead of the November 3rd general election. And at the New Hanover County Board of Elections, the final push was months in the making. Malcolm Spencer, a veteran who moved to Wilmington from Vermont in May, tells Spectrum News One he never takes voting for granted.
18: I remember John F. Kennedy in his inauguration said, ask not what your country can do for you, ask what you can do for your country. And that's good.
11: Early voting for the November election begins Thursday. Gas prices are falling as the state's gas tax suspension takes effect. Jeff Dorman tells Fox 46.
19: We're talking somewhere between $0 and $10 a week for sort of the average.
11: Your WPTF forecast, sunny, high 86, low 62. Shadate Hargett Hill, WPTF News.
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27: SFN News, I'm Kyle Nashheim. Ethanol exports are about to set another record, according to USDA Undersecretary for Trade and Foreign Agriculture Affairs Luke Lindberg. Lindberg points to new or expanded overseas markets as examples of increased foreign demand driving a likely third record year of ethanol exports.
28: Guatemala, they are in the process now of using E10, 10% ethanol blend in their fuel supply. The first U.S. ethanol landed down there on a ship just a couple of months ago.
27: And a recent trade deal with the UK included ethanol.
28: We certainly saw a major boom on the ethanol exports to the United Kingdom this past year, a 50% increase in volume availability to go to the UK.
27: The Energy Information Administration says the U.S. was exporting nearly 140,000 barrels a day for July last year. Record corn production and a near record this year are also expected to drive ethanol exports to new heights. President Trump's executive order allowing tax-free dyed diesel on roads could help farmers, but an agriculture agriculture economist at Kansas State University says the benefit to a typical grain farmer may be limited. Greg Ebendahl says most of the diesel used by grain farmers are already exempt from the federal fuel tax. The main savings is hauling grain to the elevator.
1: If you're, you know, just strictly a grain producer during this three-month window, it would probably save you about $100. So it's certainly not a big thing for farmers. The real benefit from this is going to be truckers.
27: The estimated $100 benefit is much smaller than the savings touted by the White House. Ebendahl says the order doesn't address the bigger problem behind today's high diesel prices, and that's the constrained supply.
1: We have a world problem of lack of supply of diesel right now, and that's the reason why prices are so high. So, you know, a number of years now, we've been really kind of constrained with capacity here in the U.S. It would be great if we could get a couple more refineries, though, which will never happen with all the hurdles you have to jump through to get one done. So we've had that issue going on for a while. Well, this spring, then, we suddenly added the whole Straits of Hormuz, trying to get diesel through that way. But to me, I think the big thing really probably is the whole Russian-Ukraine war.
27: Kyle Nasheim, SFN News.
2: From the Johnson Hyundai Traffic Center, moving well in Zone 6, moving from Johnston County to Wake County. No hassle this morning, looking great. Now we'll go as far back as NC-42 and ease all the way up there past the Veterans Parkway area. Again, all the way out towards Jones Sausage Road. Things looking good, headed for 40, or staying on 40, or headed towards 440. Again, no hassle there, Johnston County to Wake County. Looking good on 440 around Raleigh. No delays or slowdowns encountered between Wade Avenue and Newbern Avenue in either direction. Northbound 1 out of Apex, still a very good ride. As you move 55 out towards Walnut Street in Cary, no delays or slowdowns encountered in Durham, big city of medicine around the VA Hospital or Duke Hospital there around Irwin Road. No delays, no slowdowns. Traffic moving very well. Act now and get 0% APR for 60 months and no payments for 90 days on 2026 Hyundai Tucson, Santa Fe. 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That's the latest from the Johnson Hyundai Traffic Center.
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6: Your Tuesday forecast, it'll be sunny with a high near 86, and then tonight, clear with a low around 62. Tomorrow, it'll be sunny with a high near 91. Tomorrow night, clear with a low around 65.
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0: Gas prices have started to fall here locally as a result of the suspension of the gas tax, cutting 41 cents per gallon in gas and diesel taxes. Joining us now from NC State University, it is Jeffrey Dorfman. Jeffrey, how are you?
4: I'm doing fine. How are you today?
0: I'm fine. So did this, the prices go down as quickly as you would expected them to?
4: Yes, because different gas stations get deliveries on different days. So as soon as one gas station gets a delivery during the gas tax suspension and lowers their price, everybody else has to lower their price to compete.
0: And basically, how does this work? Because the measure will run through November 30th. Ordinarily, where would this money go to if the tax were still around?
4: So ordinarily, that money is going to go to fund road improvements, maintenance, repaving, things like that. And what the legislature is doing is instead they're taking the equivalent amount of money out of the state's rainy day funds and plugging it in. So Department of Transportation will still get just as much money to spend, but will have less left for future emergencies.
0: And the Department of Revenue, are they going to review this? In terms of the filings to ensure that the tax is not collected?
4: Oh, yeah, that's pretty straightforward. It's easy for them to not collect the tax.
0: Right. So how much is this impacting the average person here? How much is this saving them?
4: The average person saving about $5 to $10 a week, depending on how much they drive and how good or bad the gas mileage of their car is.
0: Do you think this was purely driven by politics?
4: Yes, I think this was purely driven by politics. I mean, since 2021, when all the inflation started, the average family is spending an extra $1,000 a month on cost of living. So that's $250 a week. So saving us $5 or $10 a week isn't really making a big dent in that extra $250, but people see inflation most in the grocery store and at the gas pumps. And so this is a thing that people can see. They're going to see those lower prices, and they're going to feel like something's being done. At least the politicians are trying.
0: Do you think it'll work for Republicans?
4: Not really. I don't think so. Maybe a little bit, but not really.
0: Yeah, because, I mean, Tom Tillis was on the record, not Tom Tillis, but Phil Berger was on the record, I mean, as recently as June, saying that he was not going to suspend the tax, and then he wound up doing exactly that last week. And so it was a flip-flop that a lot of people noticed.
4: Yeah, I mean, the problem is that at this point, North Carolina has less than 2 months of money in rainy day funds. And so if something like a Hurricane Helene happened again, we'd have much more trouble coming up with the amount of money we've spent on relief after that hurricane.
0: And here we just had a hurricane hit yesterday.
4: We did.
0: And tornadoes touched down, and expect six of them, depending on the estimate that you listen to. And now, I mean, people had to fill up their cars instinctively because they remember what happened with Helene 2 years ago and didn't want to be caught shorthanded.
4: That's right. I mean, most people actually took a survey of my students today in class, and so shout out to the students, about whether they've changed their driving patterns because of the high gas and diesel prices. And the overwhelming majority said no, they're driving the same amount. So people fill up when they have to fill up.
0: Yeah. They haven't had to adjust, or they haven't, basically their routines haven't been adjusted, or at least the majority of the ones.
4: That's right. A few are driving much less, and a few are driving a little less, and most of them are driving the same amount.
0: Yeah. So they're having to go on with their day-to-day lives here. So are gas stations required to lower fuel prices they've already paid taxes on?
4: They are not. So they're not required to, but most of them will. Because nobody's going to a gas station that's charging 40 cents a gallon more than the one across the street.
0: I was curious why this measure only runs through November 30th. I mean, we're going back to the political aspect of it. I guess that pretty much tells you that this was political by nature because they could have extended this a lot longer.
4: So they could extend it, but each month they extend it costs over $200 million.
0: Right.
4: And so they have to weigh how much they want to be seen doing something. and how much they want to have money left in you know, the bank account or stuffed under the mattress for when they really need it.
0: Right. So it's something that's going to stay around for another 6 weeks or so. And I noticed it yesterday because I had to do a fair amount of driving this past weekend, especially on Saturday. And it is noticeable, but again, it'll only be this way for about 6 weeks. Jeffrey Dorfman from NC State University. Jeffrey, thank you so much for your time here today. We appreciate it.
4: Thanks for having me.
2: A traffic center still moving well east and westbound on Wade Avenue between the Beltline and I-40. Not seeing any problems now in Durham on 885 north and southbound between the Durham Freeway and I-40. And we'll take a travel together. 40 westbound out of Johnston County. Still a very good ride. We'll move from 540 all the way out to Jones Sausage Road with no delays. Still plenty of room for lane changes. All your rides and routes heading direct for downtown Raleigh. Looking good on all the old familiar favorites. South Dawson, Wilmington, McDowell, everything moving along just well on this early Tuesday morning. That's the very latest from the Johnson Hyundai Traffic Center.
9: As parents, we say we'd never put them in harm's way.
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6: Your Tuesday forecast, it'll be sunny with a high near 86, and then tonight, clear with a low around 62. Tomorrow, it'll be sunny with a high near 91. Tomorrow night, clear with a low around 65.
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18: Today's topic is brought to you by the North Carolina State Fair, October 15th through the 25th in Raleigh. A memory worth making, a story worth telling.
19: The Trump administration's plan to import 300,000 metric tons of tariff-free foreign-grown beef may not be having the anticipated impact. Dr. Neville Spear, a beef industry consultant, talked about how the White House plan is working in U.S. grocery stores.
30: Looks like, from initial data, September only about 30,000 metric tons made it. So only a third of the third initial tranche ultimately ended up here. And I think what's probably interesting, the question would be, was there some product that would have come to the United States that actually headed the other way? Clearly, we haven't flooded the market, which was the concern with beef imports. And by the way, at the end of the day, those were really lean trimmings, you know, to create hamburger. So we also have not moved the price of hamburger much either.
19: The move was made with the specific goal of lowering beef prices at the
1: grocery store.
30: We just know that grocery store prices don't move that quickly one way or the other, and you just can't have that kind of an impact. And trying to change the beef supply chain and move it is like turning the Titanic. It just doesn't happen that way. I don't think consumers have seen one bit of difference. And then I would also say separately, they're not focused right now on the price of hamburger. They're looking at the price of gasoline and diesel every single day.
1: Spear called to move a, quote, nothing burger.
30: It really is a nothing burger, and I get it. Producers get really emotional about it, and I agree with them 100%, and I wrote about it, right? It's not the imports, it's the interference. But let's all take a breath a little bit and understand this is a huge business. At the end of the day, 300,000 metric tons isn't that much. I wrote about it that it's unlikely all of it would come, and that's kind of how it looks like it's playing out. And so, yes, it was a nothing burger or just kind of a big talking point for them to flash around on social media and say, look what we're doing for consumers.
3: The North Carolina State Fair opens Thursday, and this year some of the biggest changes aren't on the midway. After 3 years and $60 million in renovations, the fairgrounds have a new event center with food vendors and seating, a rebuilt flower show building, and major improvements to the Holzhauser building. State Agriculture Commissioner Steve Troxler says food was a big priority.
5: The number one reason people come to the state fair is the food. So we needed to be able to showcase that. We've got it. I've got to say that HH Architecture and Chris and Hess outdid themselves designing that building. I walked in it last week for the first time with the inside finished, and all I could say was, wow.
3: The improvements also include air conditioning in the Holzhauser building and a new log-style home for the flower show. The North Carolina State Fair runs October 15th through the 25th in Raleigh. For more information, visit ncstatefair.org.
0: Manufacturing Day and Wait Tech spotlighted proposed investments in the hands-on training that helps students prepare for technical careers across Wake County, a bond that would expand training for skilled trades and automotive careers. And we're honored now to be joined by the president of Wake Tech Community College, Scott Rawl. Scott, how are you?
21: I'm good. How are you, Jeff?
0: I'm fine. So tell us more about the Wake Tech Workforce Forward Bond.
21: Sure, appreciate the opportunity. So our Workforce Forward Bond, which is on the upcoming November ballot, supports Wake Tech in our specialized facilities that allow us to grow workforce in areas where we have high demand and also in programs where we currently have wait lists. And the more people we can move off of wait list and into the workforce, it means more first responders, more public safety workers, healthcare workers, technicians, and skilled tradespeople that we need in our communities and our economy right now.
0: Now, how would this impact potentially the Southern Wake campus?
21: The Southern Wake campus is where a lot of the funding in this particular bond would be focused. Let me just step back and say this is, we've had two previous bonds that we've been very fortunate that residents of Wake County have overwhelmingly supported. This bond is smaller. It's only about 40% of what the previous two bonds have been. This bond does not have as much freestanding facilities. We don't really need as many new buildings, but what we have to do now is really come behind a strategic renovation. So thanks to the new Advanced Technology Center we'll have in Wendell, now we can move into older facilities and renovate previous shops that were used for other things and classrooms to have more electrical labs, more HVAC labs, more welding labs. We would also renovate our heavy equipment program area, which is a really important program for us, as well as construction management, which is now one of the largest programs and growing programs at Wake Tech. So all of those would be incorporated in things that would happen on that southern campus.
0: And another area that could expand is the Rick Hendrick Center for Automotive Excellence. For those who've never been there, what is that?
21: Yeah, it's unique because it's a relatively new building. It was part of our bond back about 8 years ago, and through this new facility we were able to grow from 85 students approximately to now 550 students. And back then we had 100 people on the waiting list, but we still have about 80 students on the waiting list. So we need to squeeze out even more lab space in that facility. So it'll allow us to vertically stack cars that we have now. We now have about 100 cars all around that particular facility. We work with all the major different dealers and what are called OEMs. And so with those cars, the more we can vertically stack those, then it gives us more lab space, and that'll give us even more students that have than the 550 we're serving right now at Wake Tech.
0: Wow. That's a lot of cars to be around that area.
21: It is a lot of cars. That's why we need to stack them.
0: I would expect nothing, though, for something named after Rick Hendricks, having a lot of, obviously, has had success for decades in NASCAR. So this overall is part of a proposed workforce program expansion that totals around $41 million, right?
21: That's correct. That's the part of, well, particularly the workforce expansion deals with the growth of the technician areas that I mentioned. What's also will be part of expansion in addition to that is expanding in our public safety, first responder, and our healthcare programs. So one of the part that's in addition to that, that's part of the overall bond, is we will complete our new fire and rescue center. We have, if you're ever driving by our campus in Wendell, you'll see new towers going up. One's a big climbing tower and one's a multi-story fire tower. What will complete that is a freestanding facility that allows us to store safely the, as firefighters call them, the apparatus, which means fire trucks to all us lay people, but also have the space there where our students who are a part of the fire academies in Wake County, our future firefighters, will go be able to, you know, decontaminate after being in the fire tower, have specialized labs, simulation in terms of classroom and space in that facility that is right beside all the outdoor types spaces that they have to replicate fires and other types of things that they have to respond to. So, you know, this bond for us, which again I mentioned, is smaller than our previous bonds, but the renovations are primarily focused on the technicians and the skilled tradespeople that we need, as well as the first responders and healthcare workers. As part of a previous bond, we're able to move into a new simulation hospital. We're going to expand our nursing program and our imaging radiography program significantly, but right behind it, through this bond, we hope to be able to come in and renovate, really expand some of our dental labs that will allow us to train more dental hygienists, which is another area where we have waiting lists now. Well, we can't take all the students who want to come into that program. So
0: wow.
21: These expansions strategically allow us to move to help alleviate waiting lists and get people into the public safety, healthcare, and technician and trades jobs that we badly need in our growing community.
0: Yeah, it sounds like it's a source of demand, and the demand growing with each and every day. And of course, you mentioned that the Southern Wake campus of Wake Tech is the original campus, and this bond, if it is passed, would wind up going to renovate facilities there as well.
21: That's right. It really, and most of this funding is focused in the Southern campus. There's the except for the public safety at East and in the Northern with Rick Hendricks or the Hendricks Center. But also on our Southern campus is where we started. You know, that's where we began back in the early 1960s. And so many of those facilities that would be renovated are our oldest facilities. So it's really then allows a twofer for us. It allows us to go in and
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8: Omar.
10: And that Elon, somebody was asking me, I don't know what they're doing with it, but I can tell you this, she's a disaster. She comes in from a country without laws, without police, without military, all they do is shoot each other.
8: The raid's reportedly part of an investigation of Omar's immigration paperwork. She calls it an attempt to target political enemies and weaponize federal law enforcement. If there is a Ukraine-Russia ceasefire, it hasn't taken hold just yet. The two sides continue to hammer away at each other. Surgery today for Pope Leo at a hospital in Rome.
20: The 71-year-old U.S.-born pontiff made the announcement Sunday during his prayer at St. Peter's Square. Leo said doctors recently discovered a nodule on one of his lungs and that it was detected at a very early stage. The Pope said the doctors believed it was best to intervene, so he's following their advice and undergoing surgery to have it removed. I'm Tammy Trujillo.
8: One person is dead, at least four others injured, an accident involving a roller coaster at Six Flags over Georgia. The nature of the mishap is not clear. Police are not confirming witness accounts that a man fell from the coaster after being launched from his seat. On Wall Street this morning, stock futures are mixed. The Dow futures are up 319 points, and the Nasdaq futures are down 157 points. More on these stories, townhall.com.
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11: I'm Shadate Hargett-Hill. A construction accident caused travel headaches at Raleigh-Durham International Airport Monday. Plumbing crews cut fiber optic cable, triggering delays that continued into the early evening. It was the second outage of the day due to equipment problems at the airport. Raleigh officials are asking teens how to prevent takeovers like those that led to violence and arrests in Briar Creek and Glenwood South on the 4th of July. At a Monday listening session, Mayor Janet Cowell and city council members heard teens' concerns and ideas for creating more opportunities outside of school, Kyle says.
22: I mean, it was meaningful for me to hear directly. And I mean, I'm certainly going to chew on this, reflect, and then hope we come back with some recommendations.
11: Storms from Hurricane Isaias led to a lot of damage in the Triangle and surrounding areas. Jonathan Blaze from the National Weather Service says it was a blessing there were no fatalities.
23: These tornadoes occurred during the daylight hours on a weekend when most people we're kind of awake, you know, aware of things, available to get the warnings and the forecasts that we put out ahead of time. A lot of times in this part of the world, there are injuries and fatalities occur during nighttime tornadoes.
11: Many of those tornadoes were reported in Wake, Johnston, and Cumberland counties. In Montgomery County, weather officials confirmed that a twister touched down in the town of Candor. Significant damage has been reported, but no injuries. Resident Vanessa Collins tells WXII.
24: We've never had nothing like this. I have never experienced this before, and I hope I never weaken.
11: North Carolina election officials are preparing for a busy election season with early voting sites set to open Thursday across the state. Durham Director of Elections Derek Bowen tells ABC 11.
25: It's a critical election, and we look forward to seeing our residents come out and engage in their constitutional right, and we'll make sure you have access to the ballot box.
11: During the early voting period, eligible individuals may also register to vote and vote at the same time. New state ferry tolls set to be enacted January 1st would charge anywhere between $7 to $10 per car trip, according to the North Carolina Ferry Division, which put forth its toll plan at the Board of Transportation meeting in Hickory. Transportation Board member Michael Fox addressed Ferry Division Director Jed Dixon.
26: We want to do this right. Reading between the line, you're basically saying that the more you charge, the fewer users you have long term. And if I was following the math correctly, what you're proposing is essentially unsustainable.
11: Board members say they want more time to implement the tolling system, saying January 1st is too soon. They unanimously voted on a resolution asking the state legislature to push the start date back into spring 2027. A funeral service honoring the life of televangelist Jim Baker was held near Branson, Missouri Monday. His wife, Lori Beth Baker, said he will leave a lasting mark.
27: Jim loved you guys. He loves you. You can't believe how much, Lee. Actually, he wished he could have had all of you around him all the time.
11: Baker rose to fame in the 70s and 80s through the PTL Club, turning him and his then-wife Tammy Faye into national figures.
6: He later served prison time for fraud connected to Heritage USA near Charlotte. UNC Chapel Hill celebrated University Monday, marking a 233-year history of the nation's oldest public university. Chancellor Lee Roberts says a significant milestone was reached.
9: This fall, more than 34,000 students call Carolina home, including the largest first-year class in our 233 years. That demand is a vote of confidence in what Carolina offers.
6: Enrollment in undergraduate programs is around 20,000, with another 13,000 seeking advanced degrees. Your WPTL forecast: today, sunny, high 86. Tonight, low 62. Shadate Hargett Hill, WPTF News.
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14: 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Starting to see more vehicles on the roadway, though. 64 westbound,

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3: Your Tuesday forecast, it'll be sunny with a high near 86, and then tonight, clear with a low around 62. Tomorrow, it'll be sunny with a high near 91. Tomorrow night, clear with a low around 65.
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12: So, U.S. Airlines, first of all, let's talk about this. Warned exercise caution over Saudi Arabia following airport attacks. What's going on, Jay?
13: Well, we had an airport that was attacked in Saudi Arabia, and the Federal Aviation Administration came out with a notice to airmen over the weekend. Actually, I think it was yesterday. They said, look, until at least December 10th, we were asking airlines in the U.S. to exercise extra caution when flying to or around Saudi Arabia and the airports, given the unrest that's ongoing there with the 12 or 13 that were killed, hundreds that were injured over the weekend. And airlines do, as they tend to have done with every other military conflict around the world, Lisa, they're always going to err on the side of caution.
12: Of course.
13: They're going to cancel flights. They're going to reroute flights in and around the region just to make sure everything is okay. And that's exactly what we would expect. So passengers that are flying to or through those affected regions will be contacted by the airline. And a lot of times they'll say, look, we'll issue a waiver. If you want to fly at a different time, a different city pair, we'll reroute you absent of any change fee, because airlines are going to do all they can to obviously recognize what's going on. They're not going to force us to fly into areas that could be potentially dangerous. So that's one of the reasons we're seeing this these precautions being taken.
12: Well, and also a reason why we had a ground stop at RDU yesterday when we had tornadoes going through our area. So it's all about keeping people safe and keeping the people that are working at the airport safe as well.
13: You know, there's always people that are impatient, and the pilots will always say, look, it's better to be on the ground wishing you were in the air.
12: Yes.
13: than the other way around.
12: Amen.
13: So if you've got bad weather, we're going to sit here until it's safe to fly. And if you want to yell at us because we're trying to keep you safe, I guess you can do that.
12: Right.
13: But obviously, you know, airlines are not going to put their

0: their passengers, crew, and equipment in harm's way. And those weather storms that come, especially with this, the remnants of this tropical storm that came up that affected so many people, so many airports,
1: which was us too. Yeah, exactly.
0: Yeah, they're gonna err on the side of caution and just make sure it's safe before they do anything, and that's exactly what we want.
1: Well, especially since we had reported tornado on the ground near the airport. But I want to know about this too. British Airways is planning on a massive business class section on their super jumbo jet. What's going on with that?
0: Yeah, if you've ever seen a double decker.
1: Yes, I've actually flown on one. Yeah, my very first flight. Yeah.
0: I am so jealous.
1: Well, okay, I mean, it was the old times, you know, with those six middle seats and the four on each side, and then you had an upstairs. I was 17. I didn't know what it was. So I just thought it was neat.
0: What they're doing here is they're saying, look, more and more people are buying these business class seats.
1: Oh, yeah.
0: So we're going to rip out, you know, about 100 coach seats, and we're going to put 106 of these premium first class seats in our airplane. Now, this is a plane that could seat 800 people top to bottom if it was all configured as coach. But what they're looking at here is saying, look, we're going to have 100 of these first class suites because we think passengers are going to buy them. And it's such a departure because what's happened before is, you know, put in as many cheap seats as you can. Mm-hmm. That's what passengers want. But ever since the pandemic was over, you see people are saying, look, you know what? I'm willing to pay a little bit extra money. Yeah. Well, that's why Southwest said, well, we're going to put in premium seats with a little extra leg room in our airplanes. Passengers are gobbling them up. Frontier Airlines is going to a first class option. People are gobbling that up. They make more money with those seats. So they're saying it's worth it if we rip out a bunch of coach seats to make room for these premium seats because more and more people are paying for them, and that's what we're seeing with British Airways. I just can't imagine an airplane like that. Alaska Airlines is putting in, I don't know, 15 or 20 in a 737 as far as a first class mini suite.
1: Yeah.
0: That's a narrow-bodied airplane. It only seats like 180 people. So it's fascinating to watch the airline industry pivot in this direction, and it's going to continue.
1: Well, okay, I have to know about this. A flight to nowhere, United's flight to nowhere, 12 hours, traveler compensation, only $175. They kept me in the air for that long. Jay, I'd be saying I need a little more than that.
0: But here's the kicker, Lisa. They never left the ground.
1: What?
0: Yep, it was a plane that was going, I think, Dulles to somewhere in Europe. So they're in the airplane. They have a mechanical situation in the cockpit where a light or some indicator had to be fixed, replaced. It was. And then they start to taxi. Thunderstorms roll in. They're on the ground 3 hours.
1: Wow.
0: Okay, now we're getting ready to go. But, the crew just timed out. We need another crew.
1: I've been there for that one. Yeah.
0: They bring in another crew, and then they have an issue with the tug, an accident.
1: Oh, my gosh.
0: And they're like, okay, enough. This flight was not destined to do. So on what was going to be eight and a half hour flight, 12 hours, they get everybody off. They're exhausted. They're miserable. They've gone nowhere. And their compensation is, yes, you're right, $175. And I'm sure that United Airlines, listening to us, is probably going to increase that because they don't want to get you upset at them. But I'm telling you, I can't. I've been through flights like that.
1: They've
0: been 5, 6, 7 hours and gone nowhere.
1: Mm-hmm.
0: I can't imagine it 12 hours and them saying, here's our apology. Because, look, you can't control the weather.
1: No.
0: So you don't expect compensation there. But and that's what they're saying is all of this was outside of our control other than the last accident, perhaps.
1: Yeah.
0: So, the fact we're giving you anything, you should be thankful for.
1: Isn't that always the case?
0: Yeah, sarcasm intended. You picked up on that, yes.
1: Jay Ratliff, our aviation expert, as always, thank you so much for joining us. We're going to have to get to some more of these topics, especially the American Airlines forced to land over a potty emergency. Anytime. We're going to have to talk about that next week. Thank you, Jay.
0: All righty.
2: From the Johnson Hyundai Traffic Center, got a vehicle reported stopped on the shoulder 64 westbound after north of Rendell Avenue. Seeing some crowding and congestion there. No lanes blocked as you move down towards Rollsville Road on 64 west. Everybody packed in pretty tight for the morning commute on this Tuesday. Right now, 440 moving good in either direction now between Wade Avenue and Newbern Avenue. Looking good, 40 westbound out of Johnston County. Good old Zone 6 checking in just fine for our PTF listeners. Move moving good, no hassle there. We'll go from NC 210 all the way out towards Jones Sausage Road in Garner. Things continue well, whether you decide to jump on, stay on 40, or jump on to 440 and move around the city that way. That's the very latest from the Johnson Hyundai Traffic Center.
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4: Your Tuesday forecast, it'll be sunny with a high near 86, and then tonight, clear with a low around 62. Tomorrow, it'll be sunny with a high near 91. Tomorrow night, clear with a low around 65.
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1: A lot of women, 3 in 4 moms, struggle with their mental health and don't get the help they need after, especially after they are new moms. So the hardest part of early motherhood isn't sleepless nights or the endless to-do list. It's the really tough emotions a lot of women are too ashamed to admit out loud. Joining me now is Adrienne Griffin, Maternal Mental Health Leadership Alliance advocate and nationally recognized expert, to talk about this issue. Adrienne, welcome to the show.
10: Good morning, Lisa. Great to be here.
1: Well, this is a topic that is very... You know, a lot of people are ashamed to admit that they need some help. You know, they're having a rough day, they're having some postpartum symptoms, and this is more common than we realize, isn't it, Adrienne?
10: Yes, it is. And, you know, most people in general, mental health still has a lot of stigma and taboo mm-hmm. in our country, and particularly around becoming a new parent, because everybody thinks, oh, this is the most joyful time in your life, and it can be. It is beautiful, and it's a miracle when a baby joins your family, but it also can be really, really hard. You mentioned the sleepless nights, the dirty diapers, on and on, but also emotionally. Most women experience something called the baby blues, which is the normal transition. It's about 2 to 3 weeks after the baby is born. You're crying one minute, kind of laughing the next. It's recovering from the big challenges of bringing a baby into the world. But what we get concerned is when it lasts longer than those 2 to 3 weeks.
1: Well, and that's what I was going to ask you. What are the signs that a new mom's mental health may need extra attention or support? Sounds like lasting, that having that sadness for longer than a few weeks is one of them.
10: Right. So sadness, anxiety, you know, real concern about the baby, you know, hypervigilance, always watching the baby, always checking the baby's camera. But also things like anger mm-hmm. and in some cases, rage, and feeling like maybe my better baby would be better off without me. I remember having, when I experienced postpartum depression, when my son was born 25 years ago, I was so angry at everybody and everyone, but particularly my poor husband, and he was just doing the best that he could, but I...
1: Yeah.
10: Right, and I remember, like, somebody was screening me for postpartum depression. I'm like, I am not depressed. I am angry. There's a whole range of emotions that can happen. Yeah.
1: So why do so many moms just stay quiet about what they're experiencing? I think you're exactly right. You hit the nail on the head. There is still a lot of stigma, even in 2026, associated with mental health care or asking for assistance with your mental health.
10: There is. There's a lot of shame and stigma. And to be quite honest, many moms are afraid to acknowledge that they need help because they're afraid that their baby is going to be taken away from them. You know, in particular, Black women have a much higher chance that Child Protective Services is going to become involved in their family if they acknowledge that they need help. And so that's a real, real barrier for moms acknowledging that they need help. Nobody wants to be considered a bad mom. Right. And each one of us, when we struggle with our mental conditions as a new mom, thinks, I'm the worst mom in the world. Nobody else feels like this. I could never acknowledge that I'm struggling. When the truth is that many, many women struggle. Anxiety and depression are the most common complication of pregnancy and childbirth. Yes. Impacting at least one in five moms.
1: Wow. And how does getting support for a mom's mental health really benefit her baby? I know how it's going to benefit her and her significant other, but, you know, it's... How's it going to help the baby as well?
10: Well, because if a mom is doing well, she's going to be able to take better care of her baby. She'll be able to interact more with the baby. She'll be able to respond to the baby's cues. So, like, say, for example, if the baby is crying and the mom is anxious and she doesn't know what to do to help that baby, whether up, you know, walk around the block, you know, whatever. If she's not responding, then baby gets more. And so it sort of becomes this negative feedback loop. But if a mom is calm and present and able to respond to her baby, then the baby responds to her. And it's a positive feedback loop.
1: Well, tell me about the Love Your Mind campaign, Adrienne. What is that all about?
10: Oh, this is a great campaign launched by the Ad Council. I have to tell you, this is sort of one of my dreams come true working in this field for 25 years, that there would be a national public awareness campaign around maternal mental health.
1: Mm-hmm.
10: There's a great website, loveyourmind.com/moms. 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
1: Loveyourmind.com/moms. Is there anything I didn't ask you, Adrienne, that you would like to add about maternal mental health and how women can get assistance without feeling stigmatized?
10: Absolutely. You know, it's okay to tell your healthcare provider or your partner or your friends, hey, I'm really struggling. I need some help. Can you help me find some resources? Because when a mom is struggling, she's also trying to take care of her baby. Mm-hmm. She's trying to take care of the home. She's trying to take care of herself. And it's almost like this Herculean effort then to actually find help. So if you can ask somebody else to help you, can you help me find a support group? Can you help me find a provider? And then, you know, again, the great resources of the National Maternal Mental Health Hotline and other resources listed on the loveyourmind.com campaign can help all moms get the help that they need so that they can take care of themselves, take care of their baby, and take care of their family.
1: Well, Adrienne Griffin, that was great information. Thank you so much. Adrienne is a Maternal Mental Health Leadership Alliance advocate and expert on the nationally recognized expert on the subject of mental health for moms. 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
10: Thank you, Lisa. Have a great day.
1: You too.
2: From the Johnson Hyundai Traffic Center, things continue to be busy and building, slowing just a bit now, 64 westbound. As you move from Zebulon down towards Wendell, a little crowded and congested around that Lizard Lick Road interchange, causing folks to bunch up, crowd up there, dropping below posted speeds a bit. As we travel 87 southbound, moving from Knightdale to Raleigh, that's still looking really good, 540 to 440. And speaking of our good friend 440, wave and say hello. They're looking good. No delays or
11: slowdowns as we move between Newbern Avenue and Wade Avenue in either direction. I-40 looking good out of Johnston County. No delays or slowdowns. Clayton through Garner and Raleigh. And also, you're looking really good on northbound US 1, traveling from 55 and Apex all the way out towards Walnut Street and Cary. That's the very latest from the Johnson Hyundai Traffic Center.
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4: Your Tuesday forecast, it'll be sunny with a high near 86, and then tonight, clear with a low around 62. Tomorrow, it'll be sunny with a high near 91. Tomorrow night, clear with a low around 65.
14: NCN News. I'm Mike Rayleigh. Gas prices in North Carolina are falling as North Carolina's gas tax suspension takes effect. NC State University economics professor Jeffrey Dorfman tells NCN News.
15: Gas stations get deliveries on different days, so as soon as one gas station gets a delivery during the gas tax suspension and lowers their price, everybody else has to lower their price to compete.
14: North Carolina election officials are preparing for a busy election season with early voting sites set to open on Thursday across the state. Durham Director of Elections Derek Bowens told WTVD.
16: It's a critical election, and we look forward to seeing our residents come out and engage in their constitutional right, and we'll make sure you have access to the ballot box.
14: Cleanup crews are hard at work after tornadoes from Hurricane Isaias left behind toppled trees and debris throughout yards. Jonathan Blaze from the National Weather Service in Raleigh says they're still sorting out the storm activity.
17: At this point, we're pretty confident we had at least six or so tornado touchdowns. That number may grow to as many as 10.
14: Ben Thomas is in Washington and reports that federal agents searched the home of Minnesota Congresswoman Ilhan Omar.
18: A residential street in Washington, D.C. blocked off Monday morning as agents from Homeland Security Investigations carried boxes labeled seized property evidence from Democratic Representative Ilhan Omar's home. The scope of the investigation was unclear, though Republicans have in the past accused Omar of immigration fraud, an allegation she denies.
14: Several flights in Raleigh-Durham International Airport were delayed on Monday after two ground stops at the airport. The second ground stop lasted from 6:45 p.m. to 8 p.m. due to what Federal Aviation Administration officials describe as an equipment outage. Bob Leo will undergo surgery today. You're listening to NCN News. Governor Josh Stein has proclaimed October as Cybersecurity Awareness Month in North Carolina, encouraging residents to protect themselves from digital scams and threats. According to a report from the FBI, North Carolina residents lost $431 million of internet crimes in 2025. Charles D. Ledesma reports drones have hit ships in the Black Sea, sinking one and prompting rescue operations.
19: Bulgaria's Prime Minister Roman Radev says drones have struck two ships in the Black Sea off Bulgaria, sinking one and prompting emergency rescue operations. Rescuers evacuated all 15 crew members from one ship, the Maltese-flagged Chelsea 3, with five receiving treatment for minor injuries. The crew, which included seven Ukrainian citizens and eight Azerbaijan citizens, reported the ship's deck and hull were hit by three aerial drones.
14: Now this.
20: For the Southern Farm Network, I'm Kyle Nasheim. Ethanol exports are about to set another record, according to USDA Undersecretary for Trade and Foreign Agriculture Affairs Luke Lindberg. Lindberg points to new or expanded overseas markets as examples of increased foreign demand driving a likely third record year of ethanol exports.
21: Guatemala, they are in the process now of using E10, 10% ethanol blend in their fuel supply. The first U.S. ethanol landed down there on a ship just a couple of months ago.
20: President Donald Trump's executive order allowing tax-free dyed diesel on roads could help farmers. Kansas State University agriculture economist Greg Ivendahl says most of the diesel used by grain farmers is already exempt from the federal fuel tax. The main savings is hauling grain to the elevator.
22: So if you're, you know, just strictly a grain producer during this 3-month window, it would probably save you about $100. So it's certainly not a big thing for farmers. The real benefit from this is going to be truckers.
20: The estimated $100 benefit is much smaller than those savings touted by the White House. I'm Kyle Nasheim.
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25: A better life with Dr. Sanjay Gupta.
26: You hear a lot of criticism of young people these days, so I wanted to share something hopeful. A big new Gallup survey done in conjunction with Harvard's Making Caring Common Project asked more than 2,000 young people what they want. And nearly 8 in 10 said they want a job that helps other people. Here's the striking part. The ones who most wanted to make a positive impact were also far more likely to say their own lives felt meaningful. As one of the researchers put it, helping others is good for our mental health, and this generation is finding real purpose in that. They do face hurdles too, like with money and screen time, but here's what you might do. If there is a young person in your life, help them find work and causes that matter to them. Purpose is not a luxury. That's the thing to remember. Purpose can be good medicine for the mind. I'm Dr. Sanjay Gupta, helping you live a better life.
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1: From the Johnson Hyundai Traffic Center, just spotted an incident. This is going to be working on I-540 westbound now between Creedmoor Road and Glenwood Avenue. Police on the scene, seeing some slowing already due to this incident. Car crash again reported 540 westbound as you move between Creedmoor Road and Glenwood Avenue. We're going to take a look at conditions elsewhere in the triangle. Seeing some slowing now, 64 westbound, and that's on the brakes from Zebulon down to towards Wendell. By the time you get down towards Roseville Road, you are back above posted speeds and looking much better. 87 southbound, slowing a bit, moving from Knightdale towards Raleigh, south to Smithfield Road, down towards your 540 ramps, and 40 west on the southwest side of Raleigh, delayed as well. Things are back to the way they were for a weekday after a holiday. Lake Wheeler Road, down towards Gorman Street. 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I'm John Champion. That's the latest from the Johnson Hyundai Traffic Center.
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7: Your Tuesday forecast, it'll be sunny with a high near 86, and then tonight, clear with a low around 62. Tomorrow, it'll be sunny with a high near 91. Tomorrow night, clear with a low around 65.
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11: The tornadoes left behind by Hurricane Isaias wound up causing damage mainly in North Raleigh, but there was damage also reported in various counties across the central part of the state. Joining us now from the National Weather Service, it is Jonathan Blaze. Jonathan, how are you?
12: Hey, good afternoon. How is everybody?
11: I'm fine. Thank you for joining us here today, making some time for us. Do we know for certain how many tornadoes touched down on Sunday in central North Carolina?
12: Sure. We still are investigating and out in the field trying to gather details and fact on how things shook out. At this point, it's we're pretty confident we had at least six or so tornado touchdowns. That number may grow to as many as 10 But we're still a lot of details to be resolved in terms of was this a tornado on the ground for a long time, or did it lift up and down? Those kind of details we still need probably a couple of days to tighten up.
11: Yeah, I know there's right now at least folks out surveying, but the scene exactly in various parts of the state. But that many touchdowns, but was it kind of remarkable? There was no more damage. I mean, we haven't heard of any injuries whatsoever.
12: Yeah, we don't have any official reports of injuries, but we, have anecdotal evidence, things we've heard of some minor injuries with a handful of the touchdowns. We were aware of someone had to get extracted from a building that collapsed and was destroyed. So whether that officially goes down as an injury or not, that certainly is a devastating incident and something that will impact those folks. One potential reason we didn't have as much damage is, for the most part, most of these tornadoes we've seen are on the lower end of the intensity scale, EF0 and EF1. Statistical evidence over the years, shows that most of the fatalities in North Carolina from tornadoes occur from EF2 or stronger tornadoes. And so those are the real healthy ones that tend to really damage buildings in terms of, you're losing walls and roofs and collapsing buildings and that kind of stuff. And for the most part, most of the damage we've seen is a little bit less severe, trees falling on homes, that kind of thing. And certainly something that is scary, life-threatening, and impactful for folks. But we were fortunate the storms were just a little bit under that criteria that often results in damage and injury, if not fatalities.
11: Yeah, it looks like there were cars in Fayetteville that were pushed over onto other vehicles at various points. So it was a pretty severe situation, depending on where you were. I guess if there's one lesson for anyone out there, it's that when you see these weather alerts on your phone, take heed.
12: Yeah, that's certainly part of it. Obviously there's some good fortune, like you mentioned, with the cars that got flipped over down in Fayetteville. No one was in those cars or out in that area. We'll also note that these tornadoes occurred during the daylight hours on a weekend when most people were kind of awake, aware of things, available to get the warnings and the forecasts that we put out ahead of time. A lot of times in this part of the world, there are injuries and fatalities occur during nighttime tornadoes when folks are asleep or aren't as aware of the weather outside or the impending hazards and can't necessarily put themselves in a place to be safe. So that was another fortunate kind of component of the weekend severe weather.
11: Yeah, it was unusual. We had to wait this long for a hurricane. This is the longest that we waited really since the satellite era, and I'm happy that this one has gone, not only because of the damage it left behind, but also because it's a tough one to pronounce.
12: Yeah, Isaias is a little harder, so that's not a name that many of us hear very often. But those names in the Atlantic Ocean, they're named reflective of the whole region, so that includes places in the Caribbean and some of the islands out in the Atlantic and elsewhere where that name, although I can't say it for sure, probably is a little bit more common, certainly, than we might see around here in Raleigh. But we are glad, to see that we're kind of heading through the tail end of the hurricane season, that kind of threat from those storms likely will be decreasing. Another thing to keep in mind, we've been suffering through a drought in this part of the world for several months, and hurricanes, tropical storms, or their remnant, on average, provide North Carolina with about 10% of the annual rainfall we have. So, if you look at the average rainfall we get over the course of a year, on average, 10% of that somehow is tied back to a hurricane, tropical storm, perhaps one that moved ashore in Florida or the Gulf Coast or somewhere like that. And the remnants of that comes across. So they are, there is a positive impact of those. And with this storm, several inches of rain fell in some of those reservoirs, especially in the northern Piedmont near the Virginia border and the Triad, where those lakes were just really struggling. So there is a little bit of a positive to come from that storm system, and 2 or 3 inches of rain in those areas, I'm sure, was much appreciated.
11: Yeah, and it was an area that was, I mean, in fact, the whole state really has been just devastated by drought, as you alerted to, that certainly the rain was very warranted, but right after that came a very sunny day right after the storms disappeared. Jonathan Blaze from the National Weather Service. Jonathan, thank you for making time for us. It was very kind to you. We appreciate it. We'll talk again soon.
12: Yeah, no problem. Stay safe, and thanks for the call.
1: From the Johnson Hyundai Traffic Center, starting to see some slowing now in a place we haven't seen it in a while on the mornings. And we are checking things out now, riding around Zone 6 there, making our way from Johnston County to Wake County, seeing that slow traffic building now there on exit 301. Something slowing around Jones Sausage Road. We'll keep a close eye on it. Flashing lights off to the shoulder. Again, we'll keep a close eye on it and let you know if there's an accident there as you make your way on 40 westbound, moving from Johnston up towards Wake County. Right now, traffic is slow, 64 westbound, as we make our way from Zebulon to Wendell. The normal morning congestion coming in from eastern Wake County. Also, you're a little jammed up as normal, 87 southbound, starting back around South Smithfield Road, and you're slow going down towards the I-540 ramps. Something's cooking on 540. Looks like it's off to the shoulder area. Some authorities on the scene there. This is 540 westbound between Creedmoor Road and Leesville Road. Again, incident off to the shoulder, but of course causing that brake tap and onlookers slow down getting through the area. That's the latest from the Johnson Hyundai Traffic Center.
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7: Your Tuesday forecast, it'll be sunny with a high near 86, and then tonight, clear with a low around 62. Tomorrow, it'll be sunny with a high near 91. Tomorrow night, clear with a low around 65.
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13: From Coach Pete's Money Desk, America's wealth coach and author of the big book on retirement, Coach Pete DeRuta. 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
14: 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I have a lot of my clients that I started with are now retired, and they tell me over and over again, I didn't believe you at first, but this is the best thing ever, because now I never have to worry about where the income's going to come from. 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
11: We're happy to be joined by Steve Rauer, a good friend, former Mooresville town councilman. Last week, the Trump administration suspended Microsoft, Adobe, and major IT outsourcing firms from the Permanent Labor Certification Program, which is a key green card sponsorship program, amid federal investigations into alleged visa fraud. And Steve Rao is joining us now. Steve, how are you?
5: It's great to be here, Jeff. Always a pleasure to talk to you.
11: That's always good to talk to you. So this raises a lot of questions. First of all, how could this impact the Triangle area, in particular Research Triangle Park, because that's where you have a lot of technology-friendly companies and employees?
5: Well, absolutely. Well, first of all, I want to say that we're always against abuse of any system. And so I do think, you know, we have to look at why they're trying to do this, which is protect American workers. And we always want to protect American workers. But as it relates to the Triangle and RTP, we do have a lot of talent here, people that are here on the H-1B process or going through the green card process. And it gives uncertainty in terms of the residency. So many of these folks, many are from India, could be working here, working hard, providing to our tax base, providing needed skills in an economy when we need specialized skills. And now they're uncertain and they're scared if their paperwork isn't right, are they going to have to leave? So it leaves employers uncertain and also many of our members of our community uncertain at a time when we need global talent here as well, while we're also addressing the need to provide workers for our own workforce.
11: So this brings forth the question, could these restrictions affect the ability of companies to attract skilled talent, and what might the implications be for, as I mentioned, North Carolina's Research Triangle and technology economy?
5: I do really believe that it does. I mean, I think, you know, first of all, we have to understand that the recent announcement of Vice President Pence was about the PERM process, which you mentioned. But then before that, a few months earlier, there was also an increase in the fee to $100,000 on H-1Bs, which is actually stuck in court right now. But to answer your question, I absolutely believe that, you know, in this, you know, first of all, we have to realize that 44% of the Fortune 500 were founded by immigrants. And if you look at the big tech, Satya Nadella, who runs Microsoft, Sundar Pichai, who runs Google, and Arvind Krishnan, who runs IBM, these were all Indian Americans educated in India that came here on H-1B, and the best and brightest have risen to the task and are leading technology, global technology companies right here, and they're from, obviously from India. So I think what happens is if we scare these H-1Bs away, they could go to Canada, they could go somewhere else, they could start a new business, and that's what I'm afraid of, is that we don't lose that competitive advantage of America to protect American innovation. That's been our secret sauce. At the same time, we've got to balance it with protecting American workers, making sure that the systems aren't abused so that, you know, companies aren't hiring people and paying them less, which, for full transparency, I do not approve of.
11: Now, the midterms are coming up. We're less than a month away, and Democrats now, there's a lot of speculation about how much they're going to be able to take. Will they take the House? Will they take the Senate? I heard percentages of above 60% now that they're going to be able to take both. If that turns out to be the case, how far along do you think, and how long do you think it could take to have a reasonable discussion to implement better policy about the administration's rationale regarding instances like this?
5: Well, I think, Jeff, you bring up a good point. I do believe that the Democrats are looking like they could win the House. I don't know what's going to happen in the Senate. That means if let's say both chambers go to the Democrats, then you're going to have a Republican in the White House and, you know, two chambers or one Democrat. I think the answer is, rather than these executive orders and, you know, there's been a lot of uncertainty with ICE and the way it's being enforced. We have an immigration problem in America with illegal immigration. We have to balance that with the demand for legal immigration. So what I really think needs to happen is a bill on Congress, in the Senate. I know Deborah Ross has sponsored bills like this, former Senator, well, soon to be outgoing Senator Tillis. And I think have a conversation of how do we address abuses in the system? How do we accelerate the path to citizenship legally? How do we make sure that we're balancing abuses of the system to protect American workers, and also investing more in our American workforce through training programs and things like that? I do believe that upskilling our workforce, AI, you know, I want to come back and talk about AI because we're talking about it all the time now, But the reality is that jobs are being obsoleted faster than we can replenish them. So there's a lot of people out there scared now about what's going to happen with all these jobs being gone. And so I think that's part of what the Trump administration is doing, is, you know, trying to bring these issues up. But I think that's what it's going to take. It's going to take a conversation. I think legislation is the way to go. Sorry, I made a long answer.
11: No, it's, what type of legislation? I mean, last week we basically heard the Trump administration, or a couple of weeks ago, actually, they said, just don't worry about it. And a lot of other people were like, well, we need to. It's just, it's too important a topic to just throw your hands up and say, we'll worry about it later.
5: That's exactly what we've been doing. You and I have been talking about this for years. I think eventually what it's going to take, the president of the United States, whether it's a new president in 2 years in 2028 or this president, would come forward and say, let's put a bill to the Congress, to the Senate, that would, you know, invest in STEM, invest in skills, find those who abuse the H-1B, continue to address illegal immigration, which the president has done. You know, I don't like the way he's been enforcing ICE through Tom Holman, but you know, they have addressed some of the border concerns. But I think it's really, it's such a complex issue. But we need a bill that would come from the Senate, the Congress, or the White House, and a bipartisan bill. And I think once you get a law in place, then we would have streamlined our immigration system. But until we do that, Jeff, I think we're kind of, it's a seesaw, right? It's a political football. And, you know, I think it's you know, it is what it is. But I mean, I still think that there's three objectives. We have to protect American workers. We have to protect American innovation. And we have to invest in American talent.
1: From the Johnson Hyundai Traffic Center, got an incident working in Durham. We're trying to get a closer look and get a little more information for you. Creating a backup. This is 501 southbound approaching Marine Road. Water on the roadway reported there. Seeing a backup again, all approaches to that area. Again, this is going to be 501 southbound in the great big old city of Madison there around Marine Road. A hazard on the road causing at least an 8-minute backup and some bumper-to-bumper traffic getting through that area. But that's not the only fun in the triangle right now. Got on some slowdown 64 westbound from Zebulon to Wendell. That's the latest from the Johnson Hyundai Traffic Center.
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6: Breaking news this hour from Town Hall. I'm Rich Thomason. Rumors abound over the reason for yesterday's federal raid on the Washington, D.C. home of Minnesota Democrat Congresswoman Ilhan Omar. One theory is it has to do with an investigation of her immigration paperwork. She is a Somali native, but there are numerous other possibilities as well involving alleged criminal activity. Omar claims it's an attempt, in her words, to target political enemies and weaponize federal law enforcement. In the face of criticism from both sides of the aisle, President Trump is defending his diesel fuel deal with Vladimir Putin.
19: Last week, Trump announced Russia would immediately release 300,000 tons of diesel to ease a global fuel shortage, with more shipments to follow. In a Truth Social post yesterday morning, Trump said he made the right choice for the American people. The deal received backlash, with critics saying it gives Russian President Vladimir Putin a financial lifeline and undermines U.S. sanctions. Some Republicans argued it could lower fuel prices and give Trump leverage over Moscow. I'm Mark Mayfield.
6: The president continues barnstorming for Republican candidates running in the upcoming midterm elections. Yesterday, it was a rally in Ohio. Today, Mr. Trump will visit Alaska as he campaigns for GOP Senator Dan Sullivan. A potential AI stock crash is putting the world's financial stability at risk. That warning this morning from the International Monetary Fund.
20: In its latest global financial stability report, the IMF said that current high valuations for artificial intelligence companies and their increasing debt is elevating the danger to markets, especially in the United States and Asia. A market correction would have ripple effects around the globe. I'm Tammy Trujillo.
6: On Wall Street this morning, stock futures are mixed. Dow futures are up 85 points. NASDAQ futures down 172. More on these stories at townhall.com.
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4: I'm Lisa Price. A construction accident caused travel headaches at Raleigh-Durham International Airport Monday. Plumbing crews cut a fiber optic cable, triggering delays that continued into the early evening. WREL spoke with travelers about the long waits.
8: We're waiting all day. Our dog was flying here from Ohio. Of course, with the shutdown, there was a connector in Atlanta. They got stuck in Atlanta.
23: Well, I was rerouted like three times, and then all the flights were canceled. It's just what life is about. You just can live through it.
4: Flight disruptions at Raleigh-Durham International caused more than 200 delays. According to a new WREL-WSOC poll, Democrat Roy Cooper leads Republican Michael Whatley in the race to replace the state's senior U.S. Senator Tom Tillis in the 2026 midterm elections. The poll shows Cooper with a 14-point lead among likely voters. 54% say they would likely vote for Cooper, while 40% say they'd vote for Whatley. Catawba College political scientist Michael Bitzer tells WPTF NCN News people's disapproval of President Trump is spurring Cooper's lead.
24: But you have to take into account there are more who disapprove of the president, and therefore that's where that substantial lead for Roy Cooper is coming from.
4: State election officials are preparing for a busy election season, with early voting sites set to open Thursday across the state. Durham Director of Elections Derek Bowens told WTVD ABC 11.
25: It's a critical election, and we look forward to seeing our residents come out and engage in their constitutional right, and we'll make sure you have access to the ballot box.
4: During the early voting period, voters may cast a ballot at any early voting site in their county. Eligible individuals may also register to vote and vote at the same time. However, on election day, registered voters must vote at their assigned polling place. Gas prices are falling as the state's gas tax suspension takes effect. Governor Josh Stein signed the law Friday, cutting 41 cents per gallon in gas and diesel taxes. The move aims to ease fuel prices that spiked after President Trump's attack on Iran. NC State University economics professor Jeffrey Dorfman tells WPTF.
26: Different gas stations get deliveries on different days, so as soon as one gas station gets a delivery during the gas tax suspension and lowers their price, everybody else has to lower their price to compete.
4: The NC Department of Revenue will review filings to ensure the tax isn't collected, but says enforcing prices at the pump is not its job. Cleanup remains underway after tornadoes swirled the surrounding areas due to Hurricane Isaias. Jonathan Blaze from the National Weather Service says it was a blessing there were no fatalities.
27: These tornadoes occurred during the daylight hours on a weekend when most people we're kind of awake, you know, aware of things, available to get the warnings and the forecasts that we put out ahead of time. A lot of times in this part of the world, there are injuries and fatalities occur during nighttime tornadoes.
4: Many of those tornadoes were reported in Wake, Johnston, and Cumberland counties. And in Montgomery County, weather officials confirmed a twister touchdown in the Sand Hills town of Candor. Significant damage has been reported, but no injuries. Your WPTF forecast. Sunny today, a high near 86. Tonight, clear with a low around 62. Tomorrow, sunny and a high near 91. That should be the only day we hit 91, though. Right now, it is fair and 61 degrees. Lisa Price, WPTF News.
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4: Well, good morning. I'm Lisa Price. I hope you're having a great day. It's Tuesday, October 13th. Wow, it's a busy week. We've got the state fair starting this week. We have so much going on. We've got early voting. Yeah, there's a lot happening and a lot to talk about. Today we're going to talk, we're going to hear about how healthy are your bones and why it's really important to know how healthy your bones are. We're going to talk about the cutest baby. Who is the cutest baby of all? We're going to talk to the parents of one of the quarter finalists. A test kitchen is available for voters. We're going to talk about that as well. We'll get the latest in financial news and find out, is housing still affordable? Also, yeah, we're getting ready for the holidays with a group that makes you excited for the season. We're going to talk to a member of Trans-Siberian Orchestra as well. Now let's head out to the Johnson Hyundai Traffic Center and get the latest from John Champion. Good morning, John.
1: Got an accident and road hazard reported out in Durham. 501 southbound and Marine Road. Count on some heavy delays all approaches. About an 8-minute slowdown trying to get past all that action and excitement. Accident working 540 westbound in North Raleigh between Creedmoor and Leesville Road. Off to the median but still causing slowdowns. The normal morning congestion kicking in. 64 westbound from North Arundel Avenue out to Lizard Lick Road. 87 southbound in from Knightdale. You're jammed up and slow as well. South Smithfield Road to 540, and you also get a bonus second set of slowdowns waiting for you now as you move from Hodge Road out towards North New Hope Road. And again, the big one is going to be right now working in Durham. That accident and road hazard reported 501 South

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1: Your Tuesday forecast, it'll be sunny with a high near 86, and then tonight, clear with a low around 62. Tomorrow, it'll be sunny with a high near 91. Tomorrow night, clear with a low around 65.
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8: Good morning. I'm Lisa Price. I'm in for Tony Rigsby. He is out in Arizona and will be until mid-November. So I'm going to be with you, bringing you all the news and information that you need every day. It is Tuesday, October 13th. Tomorrow is my son's birthday. I know that probably is not relevant to you, but it's very relevant to me. Can't believe my son is the age he is. 39. He'll be 39 tomorrow. Yeah, I have a son that old. Hard to believe, huh? Today, sunny with a high near 86. Right now, it's fair and 61 degrees. WPTF News Time is 7:12. Now, your bones could be breaking down right now, and you may not feel a thing. Modern life may be putting your skeleton at risk in ways you never imagined. John Champion talks to Kyle Zagrodzki, author of The Bone Betrayal, about what's weakening our bones and what you can do to protect them.
9: Tell us what inspired you to write The Bone Betrayal.
10: Well, I wrote the book with Dr. Jimmy Youngblood, and we wrote the book because the conversation about bone is all wrong. There is a vast library of research that's telling us that the health crisis is far bigger, growing faster, it's multi-generational, and it's happening right now. And the solutions that are provided are all around pharmaceuticals, exercise, and supplementation. But I can tell you with what we're seeing and the decline of bone health for both our young people, middle-aged people, and older people, that those solutions are absolutely failing us.
9: Now, does bone decline happen silently for years before anyone notices?
10: Well, it's happening all the time, and it does start to accelerate for people as they get older, but it becomes a concern, a noticeable concern, when people are losing bone faster than they're making bone. And so they start thinking about it, maybe their 50s or 60s, but the problem is happening right now for teenagers. In fact, a study by Rosengren that published in 2022 showed that teenagers today have between 10 and 12% lower bone density than teenagers in the 80s.
9: Are most people further along with bone health detonation than they realize?

0: Absolutely, my friend. What's going on now is we're seeing people with osteopenia and osteoporosis now in their 30s and 40s. And the challenge with bone is that you're not really thinking about it until it breaks. And so you don't really know about it. But bone health, research has shown us that it affects your memory, your mood, your immune system, your fertility, testosterone levels, just to name a few.
1: What does the latest science say about non-pharmaceutical steps anyone can take to support bone health and protect the systems that depend on it?
0: Well, the science is clear. You must feed bone what it needs to grow. But if you're not stimulating bone to grow, you could feed it all you want and it won't do anything. What you have to do to get bone to grow is speak the language of bone. And the language of bone is force. If you're not getting sufficient amount of force on your bone, nothing happens. The Kevin Deere study in 2012 showed us that you needed a minimum of 4.2 multiples of your own body weight through your skeletal system just to trigger the effect of growing new bone. So, yeah, you've got to speak the language of a bone, which is force, and you need to be able to feed it once you stimulate it.
1: How does bone health connect to the longevity and wellness goals our audience is already thinking about as they prepare for a new year and head into 2027?
0: Well, it's everything for longevity, and there's a lot of stuff happening in the longevity space and biohacking, and it's all amazing. But if you're not taking care of your skeleton and it's declining, then you could expect that you have a greater chance of dementia, greater chance of type 2 diabetes. You could have, it's a metabolic organ. It actually affects your ability to make insulin, and it lowers testosterone if you're not growing bone health and immunity. So if immunity, fertility, testosterone, brain health, and your metabolism matter to you and your longevity goals, then your skeletal system sits right in the center of all of that.
1: Kyle, this is fascinating information. Is there any social media you want to share where people can find you and the book?
0: Yeah, the book will be available on Amazon in November. We are releasing it in November, and you can go to osteostrong.me, and you will be able to link to and see excerpts from the book as well.
1: Kyle Zagrodzki, author of The Bone Betrayal, How Modern Life Dismantled the Human Skeleton, and What Science Says We Can Do About It. Thank you so much for joining us today.
0: Thank you so much, John. I appreciate you helping get the word out.
2: Great interview, and something I have to watch out for as well, as we all do. Now, coming up, we're going to talk to somebody who is, they have their child in the running for the cutest baby of the year. And I'm going to tell you, it is a cute child. You're going, wait, this is radio. How can I see them? Well, don't worry. We'll post a picture with a story. But like I said, it's coming up. We're going to talk about it, talk about how they got involved and how cute. Everybody thinks their baby's cute, but this baby is really cute. Now let's head out to the Johnson Hyundai Traffic Center and find out how the roads are looking, if there's any problems in our problem areas. John Champion, how's it going out there?
3: We've got a big accident working now. Little problem, big accident, big delay. This crash is going to be 440 on the westbound side, as the way I view it. Center right lane block there, not too far from Newbern Avenue, and we're seeing a heavy delay behind it now. Also seeing some slowing after you pass that, the normal morning jam up there approaching Capitol Boulevard, and that lingers out all the way towards Wake Forest Road. A closer look now at this car crash, 440 westbound. Add about 4 minutes to your right as you make that approach towards Newbern Avenue. Again, that is 440 on the westbound side, and we are getting the camera moving around here. Special thanks to our folks at the NCDOT. They're giving us the camera view of the area. Again, seeing some heavy slowing due to this incident. Also, still have a problem working in Durham now. A closer look at that situation. This is going to be an accident and road hazard reported. 501 southbound around that Maureen Road exit. Count on delays all approaches. Big backup there. About an 8 minute delay getting through that area. And getting a good look at this crash now. We'll go back to our incident here on 440 westbound. Looks like everybody has taken the big decision and moved it out of the roadway and off to the shoulder area. So hopefully things will get moving again here. 440 westbound around Newbern Avenue. That's the very latest live from the Johnson Hyundai Traffic Center.
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5: Your Tuesday forecast, it'll be sunny with a high near 86, and then tonight, clear with a low around 62. Tomorrow, it'll be sunny with a high near 91. Tomorrow night, clear with a low around 65.
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2: Good morning. I'm Lisa Price. It's October 13th. Did I say it was October 12th before? I may have. Anyway, it's October 13th. Not meaning to get your days mixed up here. Yes, we are about halfway through the month. WPTF News time is 7:22. It is fair, 61 degrees. We have a high near 86 today. And on with us. Well, let me start it this way. You know, you think your baby's cute. Every parent thinks their baby is the most beautiful baby in the world. Well, this gentleman, though, has a truly very, very, very cute child. And that baby is actually in the Baby of the Year contest. I'd like to welcome to the show Orion Mondragon. How are you today, Orion?
14: Hey, Lisa. Thanks for having me. I'm doing great. How are you?
2: I'm great. How's Wade? He is the cutest. You sent me the picture yesterday, and I had to say, okay, he's almost as cute as my son was when he was a baby.
14: Well, we certainly appreciate that. That certainly says something if a mom is willing to say that.
2: Well, you know, tell me about how you got Wade, your son, involved in this Baby of the Year quarterfinals. I mean, you had to, or in the contest itself, because you had to look at him and go, oh my gosh, he is gorgeous. We got to put him in there, and he's so much cuter than these other children. I mean, I hate to put it that way.
14: Right. No, I totally understand. That's kind of how it went. Yeah. My wife, Paige, she had just kind of squealed one morning and said, oh my gosh, look at this. And she found this Baby of the Year contest that's hosted by presented by Jessica Alba and the Honest Company, the company that she owns, and they partner with a foundation called Baby to Baby to help families that are in need for baby supplies, you know, food, clothing, things like that. It sounded really cute, really fun. Just looking at the previous year, it looked so cool, and we're like, you know what? Look at this baby. Like, why don't we go ahead and try this out? So we said, why not? It was free. We went ahead and put together a profile and submitted him. It went from week to week. It kept getting, the top 25 babies, then the top 15, the top 10, the top 5, and then the best in group. And we just kept winning each one.
2: I love
14: and
2: that.
14: Then sure enough, the group final ended last week, and we got first. So here we are now in the quarterfinals. It just started yesterday. But the interesting part is that each quarterfinal, semifinal, and finals, each one of these phases, all of his votes reset.
2: Oh.
14: So he's basically starting off from ground zero again. So that's why we're, you know, here trying to get fellow North Carolinians to come root for a local North Carolina baby and see if we can't get him to be the best baby of the year.
2: Oh, well, we want to help you do that as much as possible. And it's so cool that they entered the quarterfinals. Now, voting started on that yesterday or resumed yesterday at 1 p.m. Eastern. Is that correct?
14: Yes, roughly 12 or 1. I think I might have messed up the time.
2: Oh, but that's okay. We can vote now.
14: Yeah.
2: And how many times can we vote per day?
14: So you get one free vote per day.
2: Okay.
14: And then, you know, as I said, they partner with Baby to Baby. So there's another way that you can vote if you want. You are allowed to donate to Baby to Baby, and then those can translate into votes as well that will, you know, give you more votes. But we're not asking people to do that unless they absolutely want to. That's totally up to them. The one free vote a day is more than enough for us to even, you know, do it for yourself and then maybe send it to one more person. And that would be more than enough to help us get pushed through each phase here.
2: If you're old enough, it's like the old commercial, my hair, you know, smells terrific. You know, it's like they tell a friend and they tell a friend and so on and so on. And it ends up being, you know, a million friends. But
14: exactly,
2: you know, that's what we need to do for Wade Riker, you know, your son. I just think this is so. Now, how old is he?
14: He is 15 months now. Actually, he'll be 15 months now. He is just amazing.
2: Well, he is amazingly cute, and you'll be able to check out his picture a little bit later on this morning when we get it posted along with this interview. And tell us where we need to go and vote to make sure that Wade actually wins this thing, because we want a local cute baby to win. I mean, just your beautiful child. Let's get this going.
14: Yeah, absolutely. So people can go to babyoftheyear.org /2026/Wade-E820.
2: E820. So that must be his number. That is just amazing. How many people total, or how many children in total were there in this contest? Do you know, Orion?
14: I actually don't know, but what I do know is that every baby who won and got to the quarterfinals is the top 1% in their,
2: wow,
14: in their group. Yeah, so the top 1% of babies that are all in the quarterfinals now. So all of the babies here, it's stiff competition, I'll tell you, because currently we're ranked at number at 19th out of I believe 25. And it only started yesterday, so it was very active competition. People are voting constantly. So,
2: well, I'll get on my phone and vote immediately. So that's babyoftheyear.org/2026/Wade, WADE-E820. Is that correct?
14: That is correct.
2: Okay. Well, I expect everyone to cast their votes. Go and look at this beautiful child and cast your vote once a day. Thank you so much for being with us, Orion. And please let us know how this ends up, because we'd love to talk to you again. No matter if Wade wins or he doesn't, the experience has to be amazing.
14: Yeah, absolutely. We were just in the parking lot, or in some parking lots, putting out flyers yesterday. Really going hard on this. So we'll absolutely send you an update.
2: That would be wonderful. Thank you so much, and I hope you have a great day, and I hope Wade has a very wonderful day, too. 15 months is just an exciting age.
14: Yeah. Thank you very much.
2: Take care. Now let's head out to the Johnson Hyundai Traffic Center and check in with John Champion. Some accidents out there, John?
3: All right. Here's what's going on. We've got a crash working 440 westbound near New Bern Avenue. It's off to the shoulder, but it was blocking a center right lane for a while. Expect some slow conditions. Again, they are off to the shoulder, but still seeing onlooker slowdowns and delays that start back around the 87 interchange. Accident and road hazard working in Durham. 501 southbound around Marine Road. Expect delays all approaches, at least an 8-minute delay. We'll check on I-540 westbound, where there's an accident working. This is going to be between Creedmoor and Leesville Road, seeing about a 20-minute delay now back around Falls of Neuse out towards Creedmoor Road. That's the very latest from the Johnson Hyundai Traffic Center.
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5: Your Tuesday forecast, it'll be sunny with a high near 86, and then tonight, clear with a low around 62. Tomorrow, it'll be sunny with a high near 91. Tomorrow night, clear with a low around 65.
16: MCN News, I'm Mike Riley. A National Weather Service survey has confirmed an EF2 tornado swept through Duplin County, causing damage on Sunday. National Weather Service meteorologist Eric Hedden tells WITN.
17: So this scene is very important because it's some of the worst damage we've seen along the path so far. We work very closely with the emergency management of Duplin County.
16: Heavy rain over the weekend caused by Hurricane Isaias brought flooding down power lines and landslides to parts of western North Carolina, putting emergency crews to the test as communities continue to apply lessons learned by Helene. Mike Morgan, chief communications officer in Henderson County, tells WLOS.
18: Every time there's any kind of a storm, ice storm, snow, rain, whatever, we're going to have those meetings, pull in all of our partners, discuss what everybody needs, and then be prepared and ready to help each other if we need to.
16: As President Donald Trump departed the White House en route to Ohio, he told reporters he's looking at whether he should fire U.S. Ambassador to Greece, Kimberly Guilfoyle. A series of reports have emerged alleging she is engaged in improper and possibly illegal conduct before and during her tenure in Athens.
19: Well, we're looking at it. Yeah, we're not happy.
16: A construction accident caused travel headaches at Raleigh-Durham International Airport on Monday. Plumbing crews cut a fiber optic cable, triggering delays that continued into early evening. WRAO spoke with travelers about the long waits.
20: We're waiting all day. Our dog was flying here from Ohio. Of course, with the shutdown, there was a connector in Atlanta. They got stuck in Atlanta.
21: Well, I was rerouted like three times, and then all the flights were canceled. It's just what life is about. We just can live through it.
16: Six Flags has temporarily closed nine roller coasters across six amusement parks. The news came Monday after one person died. Several others were injured in an incident involving a coaster at Six Flags over Georgia near Atlanta. You're listening to NCN News. After the failed execution of Christoph Pike, newly released audio reveals confusion and delays in the emergency response. Jennifer King has that.
22: When Tennessee death row inmate Christoph Pike did not die after receiving two doses of a lethal injection, her attorney, Kelly Gleason, called 911.
23: She's still alive and breathing and needs immediate life-saving care.
22: Emergency help was delayed as first responders in Nashville tried to verify the need for an ambulance.
24: We're just trying to verify if y'all need us or not.
22: Trying the Department of Corrections.
23: Who called you?
22: And the Tennessee Highway Patrol.
25: Well, I can't do it. I can patch you over to Riverbend.
22: The first 911 call came in at 8:40 p.m., just over an hour after the attempted execution got underway.
16: New North Carolina ferry tolls said to be enacted January 1st would charge anywhere from $7 to $10 per car trip, according to the North Carolina Ferry Division, which put forth its toll plan at the Board of Transportation meeting in Hickory. This man uses the ferry system daily over the Currituck Sound and tells WAVY.
26: There's definitely some reconsideration that needs to be done.
16: Correspondent Charles D. Ledesma reports a passenger train has derailed in central Pakistan, killing at least five people and injuring 35.
27: The train was traveling from the southern port city of Karachi to the northwestern city of Peshawar when it derailed in Sher Shah City in Punjab province. Railway spokesman Mohammed Kalim Akhtar says rescuers recovered all five bodies and evacuated the injured from the train's 14 cars. The injured were then taken to a hospital for treatment, he says, while emergency responders and paramedics were dispatched to the scene. Train accidents are relatively common in Pakistan, where the railway system has suffered from decades of underinvestment, outdated tracks, and aging signal systems.
16: Mike Rayleigh, NCN News.
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3: From the Johnson Hyundai Traffic Center, accident working 440 westbound near New Bern Avenue. It's off to the shoulder, but is the key word. We had a lane blockage earlier. Again, they are out of the roadway, but we're still seeing heavy slowdowns now in advance of Poole Road. About a 17-minute ride now moving from Poole Road past the crash site. You're not getting any relief until you get past Wake Forest Road. We'll take a look at another incident working. This is Durham. Incident and road hazard reported 501 southbound and Marine Road. Expect delays all approaches. At least a 10-minute delay through that area. 540 westbound hasn't recovered from a crash here between Creedmoor and Leesville Road. Still seeing some slowdowns that start well in advance of Falls of Neuse Road. Right now, you can act and get 0% APR for 60 months and no payments for 90 days on that 2026 Hyundai Tucson, Santa Fe, and Santa Fe Hybrid. 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That's the latest from the Johnson Hyundai Traffic Center.
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11: Your Tuesday forecast, it'll be sunny with a high near 86, and then tonight, clear with a low around 62. Tomorrow, it'll be sunny with a high near 91. Tomorrow night, clear with a low around 65.
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31: Good morning. I'm Lisa Price. It's Tuesday, October 13th. Hope you're having a great day. Yeah, we're almost halfway through October. I still have to pay my mid-month bills. I'm going to be doing that tomorrow, so make sure I do that. I'll mention that to you again tomorrow. WPTF News Time, 7:42. Right now, it is fair, 61 degrees, high of 86. And joining us is Dr. Stan Humphries. He's co-founder of Democracy Test Kitchen. And we're going to talk about how to figure out who to vote for and how overwhelming it is, especially when the ballot's filled with unfamiliar names and races. Welcome to the show, Dr. Humphries.
32: Hey, Lisa, how are you doing?
31: I'm doing great. I'm so glad you're here. I heard you went to school in North Carolina. Where did you go?
32: I did. I was at Davidson College. So
31: oh, wonderful.
32: I have a fond place in my heart for the Carolinas.
31: Oh, that's wonderful. I'm an NC State grad and Raleighite myself, so do I. But tell us about Democracy Test Kitchen and what it's all about for people that may be unfamiliar with it.
32: Yeah, Democracy Test Kitchen is a nonpartisan platform with really, we kind of set out just with one real kind of core mission, which is to make politics more intelligible. So we just kind of felt that, you know, politics is, unfortunately, in America, just it seems like a pretty complicated kind of aspect of modern life. It's just, there's a lot of noise everywhere in the space. You've got kind of spin from candidates, conspiracy theories. Candidates have, you know, every rational incentive, I think, probably to stay vague so they don't lose voters and alienate them. So it can make it hard to figure out what are you actually going to get when you vote for these candidates. So Democracy Test Kitchen set out to really, really scour the face of the earth for every bit of kind of political content and then map that onto what candidates are actually going to do when they get in office and then make that intelligible for voters. So voters come in and tell us what they care about, whether it's data centers or taxes or abortion or, you know, immigration issues. And then we will tell you where the candidates in your ballot stand on those issues.
31: That is really great because it's really hard a lot of times to find information, specific information for candidates in your region. And, you know, Sounds like you're breaking it all down using some AI, new technology. So how is this personalized guide for voters created?
32: Yeah, so it really starts with the place that technology is getting inserted into this process is really around the data space. So, it turns out that for this midterm cycle of the elections coming up on November 3rd, we're supporting right now over 50,000 candidates nationwide in about 24,000 races, which ends up just being an enormous data problem.
31: Mm-hmm.
32: And when you think about those 50,000 candidates, they're everywhere from, U.S. Senate and House down to the state level House, and then oftentimes down to the town level. And trying to figure out who all those people are and what they believe ends up being an enormous data challenge. And that's really where we're applying a lot of the technology. But at the end of the day, the technology is designed to in service of the voter. So we don't want to be telling voters what to believe. Mm-hmm. We want to make organize all that content in a way that once voters tell us what they want to do, then we can map onto what candidates are going to get that done for them. So that's really where technology gets used. So it's not to, we don't think about making recommendations to voters. We think about having voters tell us what they want and then using technology to help them figure out how they're going to get what they want.
31: I like that very much. And, being a Gen Xer, I'm not as savvy as I should be probably with AI. In fact, I know I'm not. But, you're a former Zillow analytics leader, Dr. Humphreys, and you helped develop technology behind the Zestimate, which is awesome. So we really want to know, how the platform helps someone figure out who aligns with their views. Do we answer questions? How does it work?
32: Yeah, so if you go to democracytestkitchen.com, you would, you put in your address or your zip code. It turns out that political boundaries are really kind of small. So kind of generally knowing, where you are helps us then map your ballot. So then we can figure out all the, all the different districts that you're in. But then you'll see basically all the races and all the candidates that you're going to see on your ballot on November 3rd. Or if you're a mail-in voter before then or an early voter. And then for each of those races, you'll see a set of questions for that race. And those questions are selected from, so in North Carolina, we've probably mapped to probably over 100 issues, I would say.
31: Wow.
32: So that's everything from data centers to immigration to taxes to, to
31: gas prices. Things like that, maybe.
32: Affordability. Certainly a lot of affordability issues, war issues, whether you're supportive of the Iran war or not, whether you're supportive of tariffs or not. And then the questions that you see in a race are selected from that battery of 100 questions that we score every single candidate on. And the ones that we show for the race, the ones that most discriminate those candidates from one another, differentiate them. So that means that you might be looking at, in Carolina, you've got some important races at the federal level between Cooper and Whatley, say. But you've also got the state house is a enormously kind of impactful place because you've got the Republicans are holding on to kind of a close to a supermajority in both the upper chamber and the lower chamber. So those are going to be intense races as well. So for each of those races, though, you will see questions that differentiate one candidate from another. And if you answer those questions, then you're going to get an alignment score, which says, okay, well, based on how you answer these questions, these are the candidates that most align with you. And then we don't want that to be a black box. So you can then look at how the confidence with which we have estimated what each candidate's going to do. And then you can also look at the sources and say, this is a low confidence prediction that the candidate believes this thing, and it's based off of this social media post they made. And then you can go inspect that social media post and say, yeah, okay, I think that sounds about right. I believe that's what they believe.
31: Mm-hmm.
32: So we're really intentional about showing our work.
31: I like that. Teachers always told us that. But B, it's really nice actually to see how that comes about, because I think, like I said, AI is not something that a lot of us are comfortable with, or many of us are comfortable with, that'll be heading to the polls, and our early voting starts this week. But what are some ways, and I have to be quick here, but what are some ways Democracy Test Kitchen can help voters beyond Election Day, Dr. Humphreys?
32: Well, we think that, you know, we think about elections and politics in generally is more like, you know, elections are like the, you know, is the wedding day to what is going to be a marriage.
31: That's so exactly right. Yes.
32: So everyone focuses on the election, but we think that elections are massively important as well. But at the end of the day, Democracy Test Kitchen is very focused on November 4th, the day after the election, showing you who's actually ended up in office. And then, beginning every day after that, to grade them on what did those candidates say they were going to do and what did voters express an opinion about on Democracy Test Kitchen, and then creating scorecarding so you can see how that candidate is doing in office and whether they're doing what they said they were going to do and whether that's aligned with what voters want to have done. So that then we think creates a really virtuous cycle where voters feel empowered to tell the politicians what they want to have done, and candidates or at this point elected officials feel that they are accountable to the voters. That's really important, we think.
31: It really is. And Dr. Humphreys, we're going to have you back on after the election to talk about the results. But if you want more information, you want your personal voter guide, go to democracytestkitchen.com. And I can't thank you enough, Dr. Humphreys, for explaining. He's co-founder of Democracy Test Kitchen, for explaining to us how this all works.
32: Lisa, it's been great talking with you.
31: Have a great day. Now let's head out to the Johnson Hyundai Traffic Center and check in with John Champion. How's it looking out there, John?
3: No, it's not looking good at all, Lisa. We've got an accident working I-40 westbound just after Harrison Avenue. Big delays now. Left lane blocked in median area. Delays formed instantly. Seeing jam-ups now well in advance of that Wade Avenue split merge area. Again, this is I-40 westbound after Harrison Avenue. You want to stay to your right to get past this as quickly as possible. Accident 440 westbound near Newbern Avenue, still off to the shoulder, really causing a slowdown this morning. Lots of folks stopping to take a look and see if it's someone they know. Well, delays start well in advance of the 87 interchange. For 440 westbound, you're not back up to posted speeds until you get past Six Forks Road. Traveling in Durham, accident and road hazard reported 501 South and Marine Road, right around the exit there, creating quite the jam up. Expect delays all approaches. That's the very latest from the Johnson Hyundai Traffic Center.
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11: Your Tuesday forecast, it'll be sunny with a high near 86, and then tonight, clear with a low around 62. Tomorrow, it'll be sunny with a high near 91. Tomorrow night, clear with the low around 65.
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31: Good morning, I'm Lisa Price. It's Tuesday, October 13th. Sunny with a high near 86 today. Right now it is fair and 61. WPTF News Time is 7:53, and Jeff Hamlin is here. He has the latest on sports. Jeff?
2: NCN Sports, I'm Jeff Hamlin. The Milwaukee Brewers are headed to Los Angeles with a 2-0 lead in the National League Championship Series. William Contreras tied the game with a solo home run in the fifth and then hit a go-ahead single in the sixth to push Milwaukee past the Los Angeles Dodgers 7-4 at American Family Field on Monday night to take game two of the NLCS. After building a 4-3 lead, the Dodgers didn't get a hit after the fourth inning. Bryce Turang and Jake Bowers had RBI singles in the eighth for Milwaukee. The Cleveland Guardians defeated the Tampa Bay Rays 7-3 to win game one of the American League Championship Series at Tropicana Field. Chase DeLauter hit a solo home run in the sixth. Former NC State star Patrick Bailey added a solo blast in the seventh. Tampa was held to two hits after the fourth inning. Jose Ramirez added an RBI single in the ninth. A classic on Monday Night Football. Tyler Bass kicked a 45-yard field goal with 1:55 remaining in overtime as the Buffalo Bills defeated the Los Angeles Rams 37-34 at SoFi Stadium. In a game that had six lead changes, the Rams' Harrison Mevis had a 45-yard field goal attempt blocked in overtime by Greg Rousseau. Josh Allen led Buffalo in rushing with 121 yards, and he threw for 210 yards. Matthew Stafford for the Rams threw for 383 yards and three touchdowns. James Madison will be leaving the Sun Belt Conference to join the American Conference in July of 2028. The official announcement came on Monday from the American Conference. James Madison left the football championship subdivision to join the Sun Belt Conference in 2022. That means that Appalachian State will be losing a conference rival, but East Carolina and Charlotte will be gaining one. You're listening to Sports from NCN. Wake Forest quarterback Gio Lopez is the ACC quarterback of the week. He led Wake to its largest road victory at NC State in 83 years, completing 26 of 33 passes for 303 yards and three touchdowns. Wake sophomore Jack Foley is the ACC receiver of the week after posting a career-high 8 receptions for 156 yards. North Carolina sophomore Xavier Lewis is the ACC defensive lineman of the week. Native of Roseville, Lewis had 10 tackles and the Tar Heels win over number 25 Pittsburgh on Saturday. And North Carolina senior Trey Miller is the ACC defensive back of the week as he helped lead Bill Belichick to his first win over a ranked team as the UNC head coach. That's sports. I'm Jeff Hamlin on NCN.
31: Thanks, Jeff. A Breaking Bad cast member passes away. An actor jailed for some mid-air violence. Convicted televangelist Jim Baker is laid to rest. And two Tony-winning musicals debut in two NC cities tonight. Gail Hurd has the latest in today's entertainment news.
6: Breaking Bad actor and disability rights advocate R.J. Mitty died Monday. He was 34. Authorities in Brownsville, Texas gave no cause of death, but media outlets are saying the actor committed suicide. Mitty was known for his role as Walter White Jr. on the acclaimed AMC show. He drew from his own experience living with cerebral palsy to bring authenticity to the role and challenge stereotypes and promote greater representation for people with disabilities. Actress Selma Blair was arrested after she was accused of injuring two flight attendants on a trip from Los Angeles to New York and later assaulting a police officer and a nurse at the hospital. Blair was detained late Sunday after the Delta Airlines jet landed at JFK Airport. Blair's representatives say a medical emergency led to the alleged conduct. And a funeral service honoring the life of televangelist Jim Baker was held in Branson, Missouri Monday. His wife, Lori Beth Baker, said,
7: Jim loved you guys. He loves you. You can't believe how much, Lee. Actually, he wish he could have had all of you around him all the time.
6: Baker rose to fame in the 1970s and 80s as a celebrity TV preacher through the PTL Club, turning him and his then-wife, Tammy Faye, into national figures. He later served prison time for fraud connected to Heritage USA near Charlotte. It's the way that it And two Tony-winning shows start tonight through Sunday. Maybe Happy Ending tells the deeply human story of a chance robotic love connection at the Deepak. And Tony-winning musical The Great Gatsby brings the roaring 20s to life on stage at Charlotte's Belk Theater. I'm Gail Hurd, and that's entertainment.
31: Thanks, Gail. Now let's head out to the Johnson Hyundai Traffic Center and get the latest from John Champion. Champ, how's it going?
3: All right. We've got an accident working. This is going to be I-40 westbound in the worst possible place it could be. This is after Harrison Avenue. They've got it out of the left lane. Now authorities and the vehicles all off to the median area, but the damage is already done. Seeing heavy delays now well in advance of the Wade Avenue merge area. Very slow going. Again, this is I-40 westbound after Harrison Avenue, really slowing your ride out towards the RDU International Airport. I-440 also heavily delayed due to an earlier incident. You're jammed up now, slow going. A solid delay from the 87 interchange out to Six Forks Road. That's going to cost you about 20 minutes. Looking at this I-40 westbound incident, a 17-minute delay that starts back around Carytown Boulevard. If you can avoid that stretch of roadway, it's a great idea to do so. That's the latest from the Johnson Hyundai Traffic Center.
31: Thanks, John. Your WPTF forecast, sunny today, a high near 86. Tonight, clear, a low around 62. Right now, it's fair and 61. Stay with us as the news continues. 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
8: Breaking news this hour from Town Hall. I'm Rich Thomason. Another day, another rally for President Trump. Today we'll find him in Alaska campaigning for Republican Senator Dan Sullivan. Yesterday it was Youngstown, Ohio, where Mr. Trump touted his own record on crime.
9: The crime that we do have is much less, you know, it's not killing and stabbings and all, it's really much less. And I saw a person coming in from Memphis, said, sir, it's the most, nobody talks about it. I said, talk about what? Where do you live? Memphis, Tennessee. I said, so what is it? It's like we're living in a different country. In 6 months, what you've done to Memphis, it's safe. We walk outside now. We can breathe. We're not worried about being shot.
8: In Ohio, the president stumped four GOP candidates, including Senator John Husted and gubernatorial candidate Vivek Ramaswamy. What is top of mind for voters 3 weeks ahead of the midterm elections?
10: Asked to consider 15 hot-button issues going into the midterms, the top issue by far, with 37%, was inflation. It's the highest polling for inflation since YouGov started asking the question in 2022. Second on the issues list, jobs and the economy at 12%. When asked, 47% say the economy is in bad shape, tying a high in 2023. I'm Rory O'Neill.
8: President Trump says it was the Biden administration that unleashed ruinous inflation. He adds that inflation is now well below where it was under President Biden. Minnesota Democrat Congresswoman Ilhan Omar claims that she is the victim of a weaponized Department of Justice reacting to yesterday's federal raid on her Washington, D.C. home. Deadly roller coaster accident at Six Flags over Georgia left one person dead, several others injured. On Wall Street, the Dow futures are up 370 points. NASDAQ futures down 223 points. More on these stories, townhall.com.
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31: I'm Lisa Price. Travel headaches at Raleigh-Durham International Airport. yesterday after a plumbing crew cut a fiber optic cable, triggering delays that continued into the early evening. WREL spoke with travelers about the long waits.
13: We're waiting all day. Our dog was flying here from Ohio. Of course, with the shutdown, there was a connector in Atlanta. They got stuck in Atlanta.
15: Well, I was rerouted like three times, and then all the flights were canceled. It's just what life is about. You just can live through it.
31: Flight disruptions at RDU have caused more than 200 delays, including a few delays this morning. According to a new WREL-WSOC poll, Democrat Roy Cooper leads Republican Michael Whatley in the race to replace the state's senior U.S. Senator Tom Tillis in the 2026 midterms. The poll shows Cooper with a 14-point lead among likely voters. 54% say they would likely vote for Cooper, while 40% say they'd vote for Whatley. Catawba College political science professor Michael Bitzer.
17: This holds for the next 2 to 3 weeks moving towards November 3rd. I think we could see an out-of-the-ordinary type of North Carolina election.
31: State election officials are preparing, meanwhile, for a busy election season with early voting sites set to open Thursday across the state. Durham Director of Elections Derek Bowens told ABC 11.
18: It's a critical election, and we look forward to seeing our residents come out and engage in their constitutional right, and we'll make sure you have access to the ballot box.
31: During the early voting period, voters may cast a ballot at any early voting site in their county. Gas prices are falling as the state's gas tax suspension takes effect. Governor Josh Stein signed the law this past Friday, cutting 41 cents a gallon in gas and diesel taxes. The move aims to ease fuel prices that spiked after President Trump's attack on Iran. NC State University economics professor Jeffrey Dorfman tells WPTF.
19: Different gas stations get deliveries on different days. So as soon as one gas station gets a delivery during the gas tax suspension and lowers their price, everybody else has to lower their price to compete.
31: Cleanup remains underway after tornadoes went through the surrounding areas due to Hurricane Isaias. Jonathan Blaze from the National Weather Service says it was a blessing there were no fatalities.
23: These tornadoes occurred during the daylight hours on a weekend when most people were kind of awake, you know, aware of things, available to get the warnings and the forecasts that we put out ahead of time. A lot of times in this part of the world, there are injuries and fatalities occur during nighttime tornadoes.
31: Many of those tornadoes were reported in Wake, Johnston, and Cumberland counties. A sexual assault expert took the stand as the third week of testimony began in the Faith Hedgepeth murder trial. Prosecutors asked Heather Waleski from Atrium Health in Charlotte to review the autopsy report and photographs compiled by the state medical examiner's office.
24: Any unknown DNA that may have been collected on any of those swabs are medically diagnostic, or what we would call confirming for sexual contact.
31: Miguel Oliveras is charged in Hedgepeth's murder. Your WPTF forecast: sunny today, a high near 86. Tonight, it's going to be clear, a low around 62. Sunny skies all week. Tomorrow, sunny, the high will hit 91. Right now, it is fair and 61 degrees in the Triangle. 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
31: Good morning. I'm Lisa Price. I hope you're having a great day. Yeah, we're doing lots of things to make sure you stay informed today. And Tony Rigsby, I'm filling in for. He'll be back in November. He is out doing his baseball thing that he does every year in Arizona, actually twice a year. Good for him. I think that's something special that you should do. Coming up this hour, we're going to get the latest financial news. We're going to find out if housing is still affordable for most people. And we're going to get ready for the holidays. Yeah, I know. Not Halloween, not Thanksgiving, but Christmas. But it's with a group that makes you really excited for the season, Trans-Siberian Orchestra. All that and more is coming up right now. Let's head out to the roads and find out what's happening in the Johnson Hyundai Traffic Center. John Champion, lots of problems out there.
2: Accident has I-40 westbound totally shut down, closed. All lanes closed. I-40 westbound traffic unable to pass near NC 210. Authorities on the scene investigating a very serious accident. Again, I-40 westbound, Zone 6, Johnston County, closed near exit 319. That is the exit for NC 210.
3: 210. And as I'm taking a live look from the DOT camera, again, roadway blocked. Everyone seems to be jumping into a right lane. You are two lanes at that portion of I-40. You need to stay to your right. Left lane and median area affected. Again, all lanes were blocked. Now traffic is getting by in a right lane and off to the shoulder area. Again, let's go with left lane blocked, 40 westbound near NC 210. Accident still working, 440 westbound near New Bern Avenue off to the shoulder. Adding to delays that start at the 87 interchange. Crash 40 westbound after Harrison Avenue. It's been moved to the median. Still some debris and fluid in the roadway in that left lane. Seeing heavy delays in advance of Carytown Boulevard for 40 westbound. 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That's the latest from the Johnson Hyundai Traffic Center.
0: Hello, I'm Bill, a family

0: be sunny with a high near 91 tomorrow night, clear with a low around 65.
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6: Good morning. I'm Lisa Price. It's Tuesday, October 13th. It's going to be 86 today. Right now it's fair and 61. WPTF News time is 8:12. 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
7: Thank you for having me.
6: Well, you know, I love having you every week, and we're saying happy birthday today. Why are we saying happy birthday to the bull market?
7: So it's been 4 years since we hit the low in 2022, and we've come a long way since then. The stock market, the S&P 500, is up. If you include reinvested dividends, about 130% over the last 4 years. So for investors, you know, it's been a pretty good period of time. 2022 is the last time that we saw any kind of protracted, negative trend in the market. And since then, it's generally been pretty much up and to the right.
6: Well, it's a small part, as you put, of the longer term bull market that started following the great financial crisis. Is that correct?
7: Yes. This is one of the longest, nearly uninterrupted periods we've had of market growth. Obviously 2020 with the COVID pandemic, that created some consternation and you know, drop in the market. We had 2022, which was less than 12 months. It's been 1,000%, more than 1,000% since March 9th,
6: wow,
7: 2009, which was the low following the GFC, the Great Financial Crisis. So it has been a tremendous upward trajectory for investors, for anybody who's been able to put money into the market, mm-hmm, sustainably. And that's one of the reasons that, you know, for people who are invested today or have been able to do that over the last few years, their opinions of the economy, of, you know, how good things are today, are drastically different than people who have not been able to invest or have been able to invest less. And we see that in a lot of sentiment readings coming from places like the University of Michigan, the New York Federal Reserve, when they measure how people feel about the economy and their lives in general. Those who've been able to invest feel a lot better about it.
6: Well, and so not so great expectations. And you were just talking a bit about that with the University of Michigan's Index of Consumer Sentiment. But the stock market does remain a strong point, but consumer sentiment and inflation expectations are actually worsening, like you said.
7: Yes, yes. And not a little bit. I mean, we're at a position where the University of Michigan's report on consumer sentiment is nearly the worst it's ever been.
6: Wow.
7: They've been tracking this kind of data for about 70 years or so.

0: So, and this is the second, this most recent reading in September was the second lowest it's ever been, second only to May earlier this year. So that says something about the way people feel. And you can look at a variety of sources for why that's happening. Politics, mm-hmm. oil prices, general uncertainty, in geopolitical environments, yes. as well as our own economy,
1: yep.
0: the inflation that people are having and seeing, in their day-to-day lives. All of those things get wrapped up into that kind of measure. It's not necessarily specific to any one topic, but people are feeling frustrated. They're feeling unsure, and they're worried. And that shows up in that data.
1: Definitely does. And earnings season kicks off this week. We've got a lot coming up this week. Tell me all about what reports
0: Last
1: are coming
0: week
1: up.
0: Yeah. Last week we got a little break. Not much economic or financial news. But this week, we get into it in earnest. So, major banks, JP Morgan, Morgan Stanley, Bank of America, other companies like Johnson & Johnson, UnitedHealthcare, they're reporting this week. This is really when earnings season kicks off in earnest and will go for another few weeks. We're going to start to see some data from the banks about what they see in their customer base in terms of credit card spending, lending. That's very useful data for understanding the consumer and how financially healthy they are and what they're actually doing. So not necessarily what they're saying, which we talked about with the sentiment readings, mm-hmm. but what are they doing? Are they spending? Are they defaulting on loans? That's hard data that is useful to see. And we'll see, later in the coming weeks, a lot of earnings data on AI companies, technology mm-hmm. companies. They're going to be leading in terms of earning expectations. And if we see some missteps there, that could be a problem for the market.
1: Well, existing home sales, we're going to get information on today, I believe. So mortgage
0: later
1: rates.
0: Today, 10 a.m.
1: Okay.
0: See that. I would not have high expectations for that.
1: Okay.
0: The way mortgage rates are. Home sales, this is existing home sales,
1: yes.
0: So homes that are not newly built, they're going to be slow. And it's probably going to only get slower as we get further into the year. Mortgage rates today are close to about 7.3%. The people that bought homes in September, they were probably looking at rates that were in the 6.5 to 6.75 range.
1: Wow.
0: So you've gotten a lot worse since then.
1: Yeah.
0: And so October, November, December data reflecting some of those interest rates that we're actually seeing today, it's likely to get worse.
1: Well, and real quickly, Stephen, since we're running out of time,
0: sure.
1: September's Consumer Price Index and the Producer Price Index come out this week, and
0: yes.
1: It's actually been predicted that it's expected, the CPI is expected to rise, so excluding food and energy. So that could
0: yes.
1: fall slightly. Okay.
0: So food, food and energy are the very volatile parts. In energy, obviously, we've seen big ebbs and flows depending on the news cycle, depending on what's happening in the Middle East.
1: Mm-hmm.
0: But when you exclude those things, a rise in inflation is concerning. And a lot of that's coming from services. So things that people are buying that are not, your general products out there. So whether that's, services for medical, transportation, those things rising
1: mm-hmm.
0: are not as controllable by the Federal Reserve policy, by general governance. And so those are a little bit more pernicious. If we see those rising and persistently, then we're going to see the Federal Reserve start to take more drastic action.
1: Well, this has been great, Stephen. Thank you for all this information. It sounds like it's going to be a very busy week, and we'll have a lot to talk about next week. Stephen Cates, certified financial planner and principal with Clock Tower Financial Consulting. Thank you for always being with us today.
0: My pleasure. Talk to you next week.
1: All right. Sounds good. Now let's head out to the Johnson Hyundai Traffic Center and get the latest from John Champion, because let me tell you, it's a mess out there.
2: A look at this accident. I-40 westbound in Johnston County near NC-210. Left lane and median affected. Large response. Traffic getting by in a portion of a right lane and shoulder area. A heavy delay getting through that area. Accident still working. I-40 westbound after Harrison Avenue has a left lane blocked there. Authorities on the scene. These heavy delays for I-40 westbound now around Harrison Avenue are backing up things towards the Cary exits. Keep that in mind while you're out and about this morning. 440 westbound remains delayed from the 87 interchange out past Wake Forest Road. That's the very latest from the Johnson Hyundai Traffic Center.
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4: Your Tuesday forecast, it'll be sunny with a high near 86, and then tonight, clear with a low around 62. Tomorrow, it'll be sunny with a high near 91. Tomorrow night, clear with a low around 65.
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1: Good morning. It's Tuesday, October 13th. I'm Lisa Price. WPTF News Time is 8:22. We're going to have a high near 86. Can't talk today. Right now it's fair and 61. And there's a lot of worry in America about being able to afford a home. In fact, 30% of respondents to a recent market research survey indicated their biggest concern is being unable to afford their new home purchase, ahead of the 24% who fear overpaying. Joining us is Mark Burridge, Senior Vice President with PenFed Home at PenFed Credit Union. Welcome to the show, Mark.
10: Thank you. Great to be here.
1: Tell me about the traditional, you know, market, how it's usually worked, you know, how they talk to an agent, talk to a mortgage company, but it has changed today. What's going on, Mark?
10: There's a big concern right now about affordability, and there's also a big concern about home prices. And they don't exactly know where to turn first. They're trying to identify, do they start their search online? Do they start by going to a mortgage lender, by going with an agent? And, you know, that's where we're here to help, to try to demystify the process and make it a lot easier for them.
1: Well, in fact, that's really key, because affordability is the number one concern for home buyers. In fact, it's the number one concern for most voters, is how they're going to afford to live every day. What can shoppers do to gauge what they can afford each month? Because that seems to be really important to know and not exceed.
10: I think the first thing that people should do is they should look towards their budget, not just identify how much they can qualify for. Identify how much they can afford with housing. Look at the mortgage payment, take into account taxes, you know, what you would have from a homeowners association, what you would have from insurance, and then put that into a number. And then after you have that number, that's where you reach out to a lender and then see how you can turn that into a purchase price. I always tell people, too, make sure you have a little extra left over, because when you own a home, there's a lawn. Occasionally, things break, or you want to do maintenance, or you want to do upgrades. But as long as you start with your monthly budget and stick to it and have a number in there, people seem to be really, really more confident heading in.
1: Well, and you hit on something very key there, you know, maintaining that budget and putting in enough money for emergencies. Because like you said, there's always something that can happen with a home, even a brand new home. But first-time buyers are the largest group considering a purchase, which is led by Gen Z and millennials. But it seems like they are experiencing even more difficulty with affordability. How can less experienced buyers just really feel confident, though, in today's market?
10: I would say first, starting with confidence is being that they're a home buyer, mm-hmm. but they don't have to be a real estate expert. They don't have to be a mortgage expert. I think it's important that they first, like I said, start off with their budget, but then look for someone they can trust. Look for a lender that's going to be there, not just from the time that they get their loan, but with them for the next 30 years on their mortgage. But also finding a real estate agent they can trust who will take the time to answer their questions, no matter how minute it is, and that's ready to help them through every step of the way. So I think they can have confidence that they control how much they can afford. They're working with a team of experts that are working for them to help them fund the home they need.
1: And this actually reverses out the process that we normally follow. Most buyers, home buyers, and traditionally have found a house or an agent first and then talk to a mortgage company. But right now, it's making more sense kind of to flip that order, isn't it, Mark?
10: It is, because it's very important, like I said, once you identify what you have in your budget, identifying how much you can qualify for. And I think once you have that initial step, it makes it much easier to go through and talk to a real estate agent and say, okay, the max I can go is at this amount. Max I can afford is this from a purchase price standpoint. So as opposed to going out looking at homes and then identifying what you can qualify for later, it takes a lot of the burden away when you know what you can afford heading in.
1: Agreed. I have to say, when I was purchasing a home back in the 90s, yes, mortgage rates were high, but, you know, it made a big difference because the prices of homes in this area were not as high. But, you know, PenFed has a very important buyer program that pairs buyers with a real estate agent and a mortgage team. How does that work? And how can it really help buyers save on closing costs? Because those closing costs hurt.
10: Oh, absolutely. So we call it a very important buyer program because it's a very important moment. We
1: yes, it is, and a lot of very important papers to sign.
10: Major purchase.
1: Yes.
10: You know, so just making sure that you can, PenFed can help you with your mortgage, but also work with PenFed Realty where we can help you find a trusted agent, someone that you can, like we talked about before, trust, that answers your questions along the way. And by doing that, you pay no origination fee, you pay no appraisal fee. There's other fees that are waived. And understanding where interest rates are today, and they may get lower in the future, you would get the same deal coming in with PenFed on a refinance. So if rates do drop in a year, you don't have to worry that you're going to have to pay all those closing costs all over again. They're waived heading in because we understand that a lot of people are already buying, being refi-minded.
1: Well, what if you want to do a HELOC? Is that going to be really expensive? Are there going to be closing costs involved in that? And that is a home equity line of credit. Because I've looked at doing renovations to my house based on a home equity line of credit, but it seems like the rates are still pretty high.
10: Yeah, if you have a good rate, it makes a lot of sense to go out and get a HELOC. Matter of fact, a lot of times if you just need a certain amount and you have the equity, mm-hmm. a HELOC is going to make a lot of sense. You don't have the traditional closing costs within the mortgage. You have the flexibility to, you know, spend what you need. You can get qualified for a certain amount on a HELOC and then draw only what you need for whatever projects or whatever life events you have coming available. But I'm a big advocate for HELOCs once you have that equity in. Even if you don't plan on using it, having it in place gives you a little added security.
1: Yes, it really does. For those things that come up, like we were talking about, those emergencies in your home or if you own a rental property or whatever. But where can we go to learn more, Mark? This has been fascinating. Thank you.
10: No problem. You can go to PenFed.org/mortgage. You can have the information about our very important buyer program. You can find the right mortgage for you. We can help you find a real estate agent. And also, if you're interested in a HELOC, we also have that right there, too.
1: Oh, well, perfect. I'll have to check that out. Thank you so much for being with us, Mark Burridge, Senior Vice President, PenFed Home at PenFed Credit Union, and discussing the survey and findings and what they mean for buyers that are out there getting ready to purchase a home and how you can help. I appreciate you being with us.
10: Thank you so much.
1: Take care. Now let's head out to the Johnson Hyundai Traffic Center and check in with John Champion. How's it look out there, John?
2: Accident. Now a 40-minute delay. I-40 westbound near NC-210, close to Benson there. Left lane and median affected. Traffic getting by on a right lane and shoulder. Again, a heavy 40-minute delay. And as I watch this live, people are still jumping into that right lane, that left lane. It appears to be set to reopen very soon. But again, that delay is unbelievable. unforgiving. A 40-minute delay now back to the rest area as you travel I-40 westbound, moving from Johnson up towards Wake County. Crash in the cleanup stage is 40 westbound after Harrison Avenue. Left lane and median affected there. Heavy delays now that take you back towards the Cary exit, back towards Carytown Boulevard around the bend there. Crash 87 southbound before South New Hope Road. New one, median block there, adding to delays that start before Hodge Road. That's the latest from the Johnson Hyundai Traffic Center.
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4: Your Tuesday forecast, it'll be sunny with a high near 86, and then tonight, clear with a low around 62. Tomorrow, it'll be sunny with a high near 91. Tomorrow night, clear with the low around 65.
12: NCN News. I'm Mike Rayleigh. Gas prices in the state are falling as North Carolina's gas tax suspension takes effect. NC State University economics professor Jeffrey Dorfman tells NCN News.
13: Primarily, that money's going to go to fund road improvements, maintenance, repaving, things like that. And what the legislature is doing is instead they're taking the equivalent amount of money out of the state's rainy day funds.
12: Cleanup crews are hard at work after tornadoes from Hurricane Isaias left behind toppled trees and debris throughout yards. Jonathan Blaze from the National Weather Service in Raleigh says they're still sorting out storm activity in the area.
14: We, have anecdotal evidence, things we've heard of some minor injuries with a handful of the touchdowns. We're aware of someone had to get extracted from a building that collapsed and was destroyed. So
12: a tornado down east in Bladen County snapped or uprooted trees along a 1.6-mile path on Sunday. Turf farmer Pistol McLean tells WECT one of his fields sustained some damage.
15: The rain we got and the wind we got, you know, you wouldn't think you would really nothing happen. But when I come here, I was shocked. You see all this debris laying out here. Very sharp.
12: A SpaceX launch was visible in North Carolina's skies this morning. The Falcon 9 rocket launched from Cape Canaveral Space Force Station in Florida at 6:33 a.m. Eastern Time. In a speech today, IMF Deputy Director Anastasia Vlahos says that AI development could upset the market.
16: An AI-related market correction, given very optimistic earnings forecasts and very strong investment plans in the sector.
12: Two adults from Central North Carolina have died from the West Nile virus this year, according to the Centers for Disease Control. 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October 9th marked the deadline to register to vote in North Carolina ahead of the November 3rd general election. Malcolm Spencer, a Vietnam veteran who moved to Wilmington from Vermont in May, tells Spectrum News One.
17: I remember John F. Kennedy in his inauguration said, ask not what you country can do for you, ask what you can do for your country, and that's good.
12: AP sources say that federal agents searched Democratic Representative Ilhan Omar's home as a part of a criminal probe. The AP's Marcela Sanchez.
18: Homeland Security Investigations agents searched the home of Democratic Representative Ilhan Omar as part of a criminal investigation. This was according to two people familiar with the matter who spoke to the AP on condition of anonymity. The Justice Department says HSI agents executed a judicially authorized search warrant secured by the department in the Washington, D.C. area, but provided no other details. The department says the search is part of an ongoing federal criminal investigation. Omar represents Minnesota's 5th District, including Minneapolis. Marcela Sanchez, Washington.
12: Elon Musk has quietly become the biggest known financial donor in the midterm elections.
19: Elon Musk is pouring millions into this year's midterm elections to help Republicans maintain control of Congress. The world's only trillionaire has doled out more than $276 million since July to try to save Republican majorities in both the House and Senate, including $158 million given to the Senate Leadership Fund. It's one of the largest known political donations in American history. Republicans have a substantial financial advantage over Democrats going into the midterms as the Republican Party faces voter frustration. I'm Lisa Dwyer.
12: Several flights at Raleigh-Durham International Airport were delayed on Monday after two ground stops at the airport. Mike Riley, NCN News.
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1: Good morning. I'm Lisa Price. It is Tuesday, October, almost said December 13th. It is October 13th. I think I've got December on my mind. And right now it is time for Car Chronicles.
25: Not too many people work for a car company for 60-plus years. This is Jeff Gilbert with the Car Chronicles. Raymond Washington thought he was applying for a steel industry job when he ended up applying to work at a Chrysler plant. That was 1965.
26: I was going to work a couple months, save up some money to buy me a car and quit.
25: Washington and Charlie Ferguson, among six workers with more than 60 years seniority at the company they now call Stellantis. Ferguson, in fact, has no plans to retire.
27: I'll tell you why. I've talked to guys that's retired, and they miss the overtime, the bonuses. They miss their friends.
25: Washington did give us the secrets to his longevity.
26: I eat right, I sleep right, and I got a young wife.
25: The men say a lot has changed at auto plants in 60 years, most notably in terms of safety, technology, and now they have less physical exertion. With the Car Chronicles, I'm Jeff Gilbert.
1: All right, that's great. Now let's head out to the Johnson Hyundai Traffic Center and get the latest on traffic, because it's not a lot of fun when you have a 40-minute delay out there, John Champion.
2: Exactly. From the Johnson Hyundai Traffic Center, accident, I-40 westbound near NC-210 is what you speak of. Everything's been moved off to the median. The entire roadway was blocked for a time, then just a left lane, and they have really worked to get the traffic moving again. Heavy delays remain now, I-40 westbound, zone 6 there near NC-210. 10. Count on very heavy, slow conditions, at least a 40-minute delay. Crash working in Raleigh, 87 southbound before South New Hope Road. Median area affected, adding to delays at start before Hodge Road. Your 440 picture, that's jammed up from the 87 interchange almost all the way out towards Six Forks Road. A solid stop-and-roll delay. Act now and get 0% APR for 60 months and no payments for 90 days on 2026 Hyundai Tucson, Santa Fe, and Santa Fe Hybrid. 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That's the latest from the Johnson Hyundai Traffic Center.
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3: Your Tuesday forecast, it'll be sunny with a high near 86, and then tonight, clear with a low around 62. Tomorrow, it'll be sunny with a high near 91. Tomorrow night, clear with a low around 65.
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1: And I hope you're having a good morning. I'm Lisa Price. It's Tuesday, October 13th. Where did the month go? The fair starts in 2 days. This is going to be amazing and an incredibly busy month for a lot of us. Right now, it is sunny and 62 degrees. Our high will be 86 today. WPTF News time is 8:42. And you're not going to believe it. Yeah, we're already talking about Christmas. The Ghost of Christmas Eve, the Best of Trans-Siberian Our Orchestra 45 and More celebrates the 30th anniversary of the group, and I had a chance to talk to Joel Hoekstra. He is the lead guitarist of Trans-Siberian Orchestra, about what this year's show is going to be all about.
10: We do have 5 different ticket prices that are under $100 a seat, because we recognize that this is a family event. People like to come in groups of 4 and 6 and things like that. So we really did our very, very best to make it affordable for everybody, but people need to do their part and go to the right place to get their tickets, not these ticket resale sites. So please go to tsotickets.com if you're going to come to the show.
1: Well, and as in all previous years, you're donating part of every ticket to local charities. Can you tell me more about that, Joel?
10: Yeah, that's something. When Paul O'Neill set this up all those years ago, he did a lot of really, really intelligent things. And one of them was making a dollar from every ticket sold go to local charities. So we always work with our partners in each market and make sure that that's going to the place that's most in need and the money is best spent. So, over the years now, I mean, we've sold over 20 million tickets, as you said. So you can do the math. We've raised over $20 million for local charities while we've been doing this. So, it's definitely been a feather in our cap, so to speak.
1: Okay. So I'm going to ask you again, you got any little tips that you can give me about the surprise things that you have set up for this concert, because it is your 30-year anniversary? What can the fans expect to see? That's what I want to know.
10: I mean, musically, people can expect some surprises.
1: Okay.
10: Some cuts, and we've got some really cool arrangements of songs that we haven't done before. Now, in terms of the production itself, the hilarious part is I just don't know yet, because we haven't gotten together to do the actual production rehearsal. So the musicians, you know, we still have our moment of going, like, I can't wait to see what they have put together for the stage this year. It's always, you know, people can count on bigger and better every year. Bottom line, that was one of Paul O'Neill's philosophies. He wanted people to leave feeling like they ripped off the band. Like, wow, that's it. I can't believe we paid that and went to go see that kind of show. Like, that's weak. What a deal we got. So, yeah. You know, we gone for that every year. And, you know, that, I think that that hunger and that attitude has really made us who we are and made us that holiday tradition for so many. I mean, at this point, it really is incredible to see how ingrained in North American holiday culture TSO has become. And as a guitar player, somebody who just set out to play guitar for a living, it's mm-hmm. just an honor to be a part of it.
1: Oh, my goodness. I can believe it. And, you know, the pre-sales have already taken place because the sales are, it's already happened. They started in September. And you're actually going to come to two places in North Carolina. You're going to be in Raleigh and you're going to be in Charlotte. So, you know, when or why, where could people go to buy? Because we were talking about getting those legit tickets. We want to make sure that they're reasonable and they're legitimate. Where can they go to get tickets for the Raleigh event, which is December 10th at Lenovo Center?
10: Yeah, please go to tsotickets.com. That's going to be the best place to go. That is going to be the best as far as avoiding those, you know, oh, there's, you know, a fee that's $100 a ticket and all that craziness that people are running into these days. Try to avoid the resale sites. Those obviously do exist for every single event that happens these days, but we did our very, very best to get them available to everybody at an affordable price. We understand how times are these days, so we're doing our best.
1: And if they're spending their money, taking time to see you, you're going to give them, like you said, the show that they walk away going, man, we ripped them off.
10: Yeah, and if, you know, look, it's an evening show in Raleigh.
1: It
10: we
1: is.
10: Also do a free signing line for everyone. So,
1: wow.
10: I mean, what's the last concert you've been to where there's a free meet and greet with the band afterwards? I mean, it's like, you know, we're trying our best to give everybody something special. Really doing our best to put in our effort to keep the show special and the event special for everybody. So, yeah, you can plan on that if there's anything you want signed or, you know, get merch and have it signed by the entire band. That's going to be totally possible for you at that Raleigh show. Any evening show, basically, the meet and greets follow.
1: Well, see, and that's amazing to me, Joel, with a band of your stature and success. You never hear that. I mean, you may be at a small venue, you know, of about 500. There may be a surprise meet and greet, you know, because it's one artist. But to have you do that at the size of Lenovo Center, that's just amazing to me.
10: Yeah, thank you. I mean, again, that goes down to Paul O'Neill. When he set it up, there was a lot of really, really smart things he did. And I think that that really allows us, despite being a really popular band, to have kind of like a grassroots kind of feeling to it. And I mean, we're on a first name basis with a lot of our fans and people that come every year or even kind of follow us from city to city. Sometimes I'll joke that we're like the Grateful Dead of Christmas because we've got people that follow us around and go from city to city. But
1: would they be Christmas heads?
10: Really
1: would that be
10: what, just kind of,
1: Christmas heads? Would that be accurate?
10: Yeah, there you go.
1: No, I think that's wonderful. All right. Joel Hoekstra, is there anything I didn't ask you? He is, of course, the lead guitarist with Trans-Siberian Orchestra. Anything about the shows, about what people are going to experience that you would like to add?
10: Musically speaking, it's going to be a mix of rock music, obviously infused with elements of classical music, the theatricality that we mentioned being involved. There's even some stuff that I would kind of categorize as R&B influences in the music. There really is. It's that cheesy thing about there's something there for everybody, but there is. People walk away from this show with different things that they say were their favorite parts of it. So we just hope, you know, look, if you haven't seen us before, we hope you give us a try and see why so many have made us their holiday tradition.
1: And if you're into the holiday tradition, you need to get your tickets now because the tour will be 97 concerts in 56 cities in 42 days, which, by the way, I can't even say clearly enough. I don't know how you're performing it, but tickets are on sale right now for Trans-Siberian Orchestra for the 10th of December at the Lenovo Center. And give me the sites again, Joel, where people should go and purchase tickets.
10: Yeah, please go to tsotickets.com. 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
1: Well, we have been talking to Joel Hoekstra of Trans-Siberian Orchestra about his upcoming concert, about their upcoming concert, I should say, in Raleigh, and it's their 30th anniversary. Thank you so much for being with me.
10: Right back at you. Thanks so much for taking the time out and helping us get the word out. Appreciate you.
1: You take care, Joel. We look forward to seeing you in December. And remember, that is it's December 10th. Tickets are on sale at TSOtickets.com. Now let's head out to the Johnson Hyundai Traffic Center. That was not easy for me to say. And check in with John Champion and find out how our roads are looking. John?
2: Right now, taking a look at conditions on I-40 westbound, leaving Johnston County. That accident has been cleared to the median that was sitting there at NC-210. Had some lanes blocked for a while. Those delays are thinning out quickly. Now looking at a heavy delay, but only taking you about 15 minutes to get through it all there as you're moving from Benson up towards Clayton Garner and Raleigh on 40 westbound. Good old Zone 6 there. Elsewhere in the Triangle area, still seeing some problems. Heavy traffic conditions now on 440. You're still slow going from the 87 interchange out past Capitol Boulevard. That earlier incident, 40 West around Harrison Avenue, is all clear. However, it left a mess behind, had a left lane blocked for a while. So I-40 westbound getting out towards RDU and the airport exits, we're seeing heavy slowdowns that start back around South Saunders Street. It's about a 20-minute delay, continuous slow stop and roll traffic that lingers all the way out towards Harrison Avenue. Again, heavy traffic southwest Raleigh out towards Cary. Things continue slow towards the RDU International Airport. That's the latest from the Johnson Hyundai Traffic Center.
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3: Your Tuesday forecast, it'll be sunny with a high near 86, and then tonight, clear with a low around 62. Tomorrow, it'll be sunny with a high near 91. Tomorrow night, clear with a low around 65.
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1: Good morning. It's Tuesday, October 13th. I hope you're having a great day. Yeah, tomorrow's midweek. It's hump day. Then we'll look at Friday. So, yeah, just kind of wish our days away. But we've got a great week of shows, and there's a lot going on in the Triangle and across the state this week. But right now, let's check in on sports. Jeff Hamlin is here with the latest.
19: NCN Sports, I'm Jeff Hamlin. The Milwaukee Brewers are headed to Los Angeles with a 2-0 lead in the National League Championship Series. William Contreras tied the game with a solo home run in the fifth and then hit a go-ahead single in the sixth to push Milwaukee past the Los Angeles Dodgers 7-4 at American Family Field on Monday night to take Game 2 of the NLCS. After building a 4-3 lead, the Dodgers didn't get a hit after the fourth inning. Bryce Turang and Jake Bowers had RBI singles in the eighth for Milwaukee. The Cleveland Guardians defeated the Tampa Bay Rays 7-3 to win Game 1 of the American League Championship Series at Tropicana Field. Chase DeLauder hit a solo home run in the sixth. Former NC State star Patrick Bailey added a solo blast in the seventh. Tampa was held to 2 hits after the fourth inning. Jose Ramirez added an RBI single in the ninth. A classic on Monday Night Football. Tyler Bass kicked a 45-yard field goal with 1:55 remaining in overtime as the Buffalo Bills defeated the Los Angeles Rams 37-34 at SoFi Stadium. And a game that had 6 lead changes, the Rams' Harrison Mevis had a 45-yard field goal attempt blocked in overtime by Greg Rousseau. Josh Allen led Buffalo in rushing with 121 yards, and he threw for 210 yards. Matthew Stafford for the Rams threw for 383 yards and 3 touchdowns. James Madison will be leaving the Sun Belt Conference to join the American Conference in July of 2028. The official announcement came on Monday from the American Conference. James Madison left the football championship subdivision to join the Sun Belt Conference in 2022. That means that Appalachian State will be losing a conference rival, but East Carolina and Charlotte will be gaining one. You're listening to Sports from NCN. Wake Forest quarterback Gio Lopez is the ACC quarterback of the week. He led Wake to its largest road victory at NC State in 83 years, completing 26 of 33 passes for 303 yards and 3 touchdowns. Wake sophomore Jack Foley is the ACC receiver of the week after posting a career-high 8 receptions for 156 yards. North Carolina sophomore Xavier Lewis is the ACC defensive lineman of the week. Native of Roseville, Lewis had 10 tackles in the Tar Heels' win over number 25 Pittsburgh on Saturday. And North Carolina senior Trey Miller is the ACC defensive back of the week as he helped lead Bill Belichick to his first win over a ranked team as the UNC head coach. That's sports. I'm Jeff Hamlin on NCN.
1: Thanks, Jeff. And before you go, let's talk about this day in North Carolina sports history where a big comeback by Duke came up short as Wake Forest defeated the Blue Devils in Durham on this day 25 years ago. And Jeff Hamlin has all those details in this day in North Carolina sports history.
19: On this day in 2001, Wake Forest held off Duke 42-35 at Wallace Wade Stadium. The Demon Deacons built a 35-7 lead midway through the third quarter, but Duke roared back to tie the game after a touchdown run by quarterback D. Bryant. Wake spread state and scored the game-winning touchdown on a 5-yard run with 7:05 remaining. The Demon Deacons' Terrence Williams rushed for 121 yards. Duke's losing streak extended to 18 in a row, at that time the longest in the country. On this day in 1963, the United States won the Ryder Cup, defeating Europe 23-9 in Atlanta. Former Wake Forest star Arnold Palmer was the captain for the Americans. Palmer won his afternoon singles match over George Will 3-2. He finished the weekend with 4 points. It was the second time that Palmer was a member of the American team and the first time that he was a captain. The Americans won the Ryder Cup for the third straight event. That's this day in North Carolina sports history. I'm Jeff Hamlin.
1: Thanks, Jeff. Now let's get one last check on traffic in the Johnson Hyundai Traffic Center. John Champion, how are we closing out the morning?
2: All right. Taking a look right now at 440 around Raleigh. Lisa, still seeing delays now. About a 10-minute ride as you make your way from the 87 interchange out to Glenwood Avenue. Also count on a ramp delay trying to exit 440 West and jump onto Glenwood Avenue. Still seeing heavy delays on I-40 due to an earlier accident there near Harrison Avenue. You're still slow going from Cary Tarrytown Boulevard out towards Harrison, about a 7-minute ride there. Also, things are still heavy and congested in Durham on 885 southbound, moving from the freeway down towards I-40. We'll get a quick check of conditions right now on 540 through Northern Wake County. You're stopping and rolling at times as you move from Leesville Road around towards Glenwood Avenue. That's the very latest from the Johnson Hyundai Traffic Center.
1: Thanks, John. Your WPTF forecast. Sunny today with a high near 86. Tonight, clear skies, a low around 62. Tomorrow, more of the same. Sunny, a high near 91. Tomorrow night, clear, a low around 65. Sunny Thursday for the start of the fair, high near 88. Partly cloudy Thursday night, a low around 66. On Friday, sunny, a high near 89. And for the first weekend of the fair, sunny Saturday with a high perfect near 65. That is just great fair weather. Right now, it is fair and 64 degrees. Stay with us as the news continues. 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
20: News this hour from Town Hall. Arbeth Thomason. The feds aren't saying much about the raid on the D.C. home of Minnesota Democrat Congresswoman Ilhan Omar, but Omar is speaking out. It is, in her words, an attempt to target political enemies and weaponize federal law enforcement.
21: The raid was reportedly in connection to an investigation into Omar's immigration paperwork. She went on to say that President Trump has targeted her for 10 years with what she called baseless lies and smear campaigns. This comes after Homeland Security Secretary Mark Wayne Mullen revealed there was an ongoing investigation into Omar and claimed she married her brother to bring him to the U.S. I'm Chris Coraggio.
20: For President Trump, it's north to Alaska. He'll be there later today, continuing his campaign on behalf of Republican candidates in Alaska. He'll be stumping for GOP Senator Dan Sullivan. Measles cases in the U.S. have topped 4,000 this year.
22: As of Friday, there were 4,080 confirmed measles cases across 47 states and the District of Columbia. And the CDC says more than 1,100 of those infections, or 25% of the total, have been in Pennsylvania. South Carolina is next with 670 cases. Health officials in Pennsylvania are reporting 5 measles deaths, but the CDC is confirming just 2 and hasn't said where. What experts do agree on is that this is the largest measles outbreak in the U.S. in 35 years. I'm Sarah Lee Kessler.
20: Newly minted White House Press Secretary Katie Zachariah takes the podium this morning. It will be her very first White House news conference, the introductory news conference, taking place in the White House Press Briefing Room. On Wall Street, ahead of this morning's opening bell, the Dow futures 448 points higher. The Nasdaq futures are down 226 points. More on these stories, townhall.com.
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25: I'm Shadate Hargett Hill. According to a new WRAL-WSOC poll, Democrat Roy Cooper leads Republican Michael Whatley in the race to replace the state's senior U.S. Senator Tom Tillis in the 2026 midterm elections. The poll shows Cooper with a 14-point lead among likely voters. 51% say they would likely vote for Cooper, while 40% say they'd vote for Whatley. Catawba College political science professor Michael Bitzer.
26: It speaks to
0: perhaps Democratic enthusiasm, Republican kind of hesitancy.
25: State election officials are preparing for a busy election season with early voting sites set to open Thursday across the state. Durham Director of Elections Derek Bowens told ABC 11.
4: It's a critical election, and we look forward to seeing our residents come out and engage in their constitutional right, and we'll make sure you have access to the ballot box.
25: During the early voting period, voters may cast a ballot at any early voting site in their county. The cleanup remains underway after tornadoes swirled the surrounding areas due to Hurricane Isaias. Jonathan Blaze from the National Weather Service says it was a blessing there were no fatalities.
5: These tornadoes occurred during the daylight hours on a weekend when most people were kind of awake, you know, aware of things, available to get the warnings and the forecasts that we put out ahead of time. A lot of times in this part of the world, there are injuries and fatalities occur during nighttime tornadoes.
25: A sexual assault expert took to the stand as the third week of testimony began in the Faith Hedgepath murder trial. Prosecutors asked Heather Waleski of Atrium Health in Charlotte to review the autopsy report and photographs compiled by the state medical examiner's office.
6: The anogenital findings in this report, as in others, is not inconsistent with a sexual assault.
25: Your WPTF forecast. Today, sunny, high 86, low 62. Shadate Hargett Hill, WPTF News.
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0: 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It's Brian Kilmeade.
1: Hi, everyone. So glad you're there. It's the Brian Kilmeade Show. We have a busy hour coming your way. We're going to have Lieutenant Colonel Alan West at the bottom of the hour trying to make sense of Texas in the midterms. And Kanta Akman, Dr. Kanta Akman, senior fellow of the Independent Women's Forum, member of the Council on Foreign Relations. We've got to find out what's going on in the Middle East. I also got to tell you about that great YouTube channel. Everyone's talking about it, youtube.com/@TheBrianKilmeade Show. And today, my book comes out, United the States, the six crucial moments that forged the American miracle. You can finally get it. Hope you'll get it and hope you like it. But before we get to Dr. Akman, let's get to the big three.
2: Number three.
3: Every time President Trump leads to push for a ceasefire, President Zelensky and Ukrainians agree to it. They follow President Trump's lead. They follow the ceasefire, and then the Russians respond by hitting Ukrainian energy infrastructure.
1: Yep, it's not hard to figure out. The energy fight from Iran to Russia and our economies combined to jack up fuel costs because of these conflicts. Why siding with our allies is the key to winning long-term and necessary for this fight.
2: Number two.
4: This is a D.C. magistrate judge. These guys are typically not friendly to anything Republican, right? Whatever was presented to them was enough to believe, for them to believe that a crime had been committed and there was evidence potentially in Ilhan Omar's house.
1: From the Omar raid and the ICE clash in New York City against illegal gang-linked immigrants, Dems and GOP are on opposite sides of the immigration debate. Where do we stand? We'll break it down.
2: Number one.
5: I mean, for all the talk of Donald Trump's unpopularity, the Republican Senate candidates, this is gosh darn awful. How about Ken Paxton, 16 points underwater? He is literally the least popular GOP Senate nominee at this point in the cycle this entire century.
1: 3 weeks to go, and we will know soon how much power Donald Trump will have in his final 2 years, beginning that began in 2024, as 47 goes from Ohio to Alaska to try to keep the Senate. And that's what's going to be happening in the midterms. It is the number one story for the next 2-3 weeks. But we got to also see percolating in the background, certainly to have an effect, is what's happening with the Houthi rebels. They bombed the Saudis again for the last 5 days, and they're going for civilian targets. They want this fight, and they actually seem to me to want the U.S. to get involved, because that's what Iran wants. Iran wants to affect the elections. They feel the higher gas prices, the worse Trump will do. Trump is the biggest problem they've ever had in office. And Dr. Akman, you know that right now, so you know also the stakes. Are you surprised the Houthis took so long to get involved and how much they're involved now?
6: No, I think they've been extremely strategic and they've probably been closely advised, and we believe they have IRGC commanders there embedded with them in Yemen, and they are inflicting maximum pain when Saudi Arabia is vulnerable and when the United States is vulnerable.
1: And they're going for civilian targets. Why?
6: They have no ethics. These are radical Islamists. They have violated profoundly civilian infrastructure. That's an airport that welcomed me home many years when I lived over there. In fact, to tell you the level of fury in the kingdom, the Grand Mufti of Saudi Arabia has just made his second statement describing theologically how they're violating Islamic principles. There's even been a drone that's been intercepted over one of the holy cities, over Mecca. So this is an outrage.
1: This is Shia Sunni, isn't it?
6: I don't know if it's as simple as that, but that's part of it. It's also they are...

0: centers, which I'm very worried about.
1: So, I mean, we've had plenty of time to get missile protection, missile defense protection around the desalinization plants. It's been about 8 months. Would you think it's there?
0: I would say yes. I think Saudi Arabia has prioritized oil infrastructure. Remember, the Houthis haven't just targeted the airports. They've targeted refinery capacity as well, which is very concerning. They've targeted the pipelines and also the holy cities. But Saudi Arabia is a huge country, and it has multi-layered defense. But the Houthis are operating with missiles and drones. And we see, even from being inside the 12-day war in Israel, I could see just the devastation one missile could do on a civilian population.
1: So Iran's behind all of it. Colonel Michael Jernigan weighed in, now retired, cut 34.
2: What it says about the broader conflict is that the Iranians are trying to expand it. The Houthis are the Taliban of Yemen, and they are funded by Iran. Iran is reaching out and trying to expand their influence around the world and trying to influence attacks in Britain and influencing attacks in Saudi Arabia. Why this is significant is the Houthis' motto is victory to Allah, death to America, death to Israel, curse the Jews, and a victory to Islam. And here they are attacking Islamic members of the religion, Saudi citizens, on their way to Mecca, the holy city of Islam. So none of this is in their code. And so what that tells me is that this is all influenced by Iran.
1: So what do you think?
0: I think this is very timely because Iran has lost its near proxies. Hezbollah and Hamas are deeply degraded and ineffectual at this point for Iran. And this FAR proxy has been very helpful, though simplifying them as proxies isn't enough. They have their own ambitions for Yemen. And this is coming at a time when we've been struggling with the Strait of Hormuz, though it's beginning to ship tremendous amounts of oil now, 13.5 million barrels in September, just as it can now narrow the Red Sea. Very importantly, the Houthis have occupied an island in the Red Sea, and so they control the Bab el-Mandeb Strait as well. And that's why I think the United States must consider engaging Somaliland as hosting the operations from there to target them very closely.
1: Because Somaliland is an ally.
0: Well, Somaliland is an extraordinary country. It's run its own elections for decades. It's pro-Israel. It has an Israeli and UAE military installation there. Our own AFRICOM commander from the United States has inspected those facilities. It's directly opposite Aden, which is where the government that Saudi Arabia and the world recognizes as legitimate is situated. So this would be an amazing location. We are next door in Djibouti, but Djibouti, where we have Camp Limonier, does not allow the U.S. to host actions from there, as far as I know.
1: So we could make that distinction. Here's the president talking about Somaliland.
3: I call it Somalia land, not Somaliland, because actually it's a totally different country. Some people like Somaliland. It has nothing to do. You know that has nothing to do. I said, you got to be kidding. I think they should change the name immediately.
0: This is so significant that he said this recently on this campaign trail. Somaliland, they're Muslims. They have repelled Shabab. They absolutely do not tolerate Shabab, the radical Islamists that are rife in Somalia. They are wanting to engage with the international community, and they've been independent despite international recognition for decades. So those are our friends. They are recognizing Israel, and they have been recognized by Israel. They are, like the Kurds, having the same values as us and are ready to serve. They've offered hosting military operations and mineral rights to the United States.
1: Okay, we go ahead and do this. I think, obviously, we have 50,000 troops in the area, another aircraft carrier is coming to the area. Some of our bases are not operable, like Bahrain here. So the next step is Iran wants to affect the elections. Is there any doubt in your mind?
0: I'm sure they have ambitions for that. I'm very doubtful that they can affect our elections.
1: But you know how they could, by upping the price of oil.
0: They could, but President Trump has already anticipated that by lifting a sanction on Russia to purchase some of Russian's
1: which
0: diesel.
1: Is going to have no effect on the price.
0: It's already lowered prices
1: just
0: of diesel
1: on Friday.
0: Futures.
1: Yeah.
0: It's lowered prices.

0: This is on diesel futures, which is important.
1: And it's,
0: and we don't have a shortage of oil, Brian. We have a shortage of refined goods on the market. So helping Saudi Arabia protect its refineries and getting more refining capacity, even stateside, there are ways that we could do that, even though it takes years to build refineries, but that policy needs to change.
1: Absolutely. We haven't built a new refinery since the 70s. It makes absolutely no sense. If what do you think's more effective, finding a way to neutralize the Houthis or finding a way to protect the Saudis?
0: I think we have to do both. And I think we are already engaging with protecting the Saudis. They're a ferocious fighting force themselves. They've been through this for many years. They have great assets. They work very closely with the Royal Air Force from Britain and with the United States. But I think providing them U.S. military assets that can get satellite imagery and help with targeting in real time would be very valuable. And we have amazing technology that has been developed in Israel during this war with Hamas, the Iron Beam that can shoot down drones just at the speed of light for a few dollars. That's something. And we even have developed, the United States was the first to purchase, miniature iron domes called the Trophy that protects M1 Abraham tanks. Now, Saudi Arabia and Israel have no diplomatic engagement, but if the United States is owning some of those assets, Saudi Arabia can benefit. And I'm sure those dialogues must be underway.
1: Right. I just think that when this midterm ends, I think this region explodes. What do you think?
0: I think when the midterms end, whatever the outcome, and we are watching a knife edge on this election, the president will be free to full court press. And I think we are at the moment, I don't think we're in a holding pattern. We could have an October surprise, depending on how the president is thinking about this.
1: Inflicted on us, or we do it to them?
0: I think we will do to the Houthis. And not that the Houthis are going to be solved with military force only, but to subjugate them enough to bring them to the negotiating table and cut off some of the armaments and supplies and intel, the way we've done with Hamas and Hezbollah. The general that you just played, it's very appropriate to think about it like the Taliban. Yemen has been the graveyard of empires going back to the Roman era. And so its geography is challenging. There are enormous human suffering, 22 million people suffering under Houthi rule and in years of war. That's a humanitarian crisis. The Houthis again exploited aid that was coming into Hodeido, just like Hamas did in Gaza. So these are chronic problems, but they need immediate subjugation militarily.
1: All right, more with Dr. Kanta Ahmed in just a moment. Bottom of the hour, we change gears and talk about the midterms with Lieutenant Colonel Alan West, who's nestled running the RNC over in Texas. 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
12: Hey, welcome back, everyone. A few more moments to try to unwind the very complicated Middle East with Dr. Kanta Ahmed, senior fellow at the Independent Women's Forum, but member of the Council on Foreign Relations. So the Houthis are ramping up things. They keep on hitting Saudi Arabia. But they did before they started doing this 2.5 weeks ago is told had a, called Trump. I might have been directly. And they said, our problem's not with you. It's with Saudi Arabia. Please don't get involved. The problem, Dr. Ahmed, you know better than anybody else, is that when you block the Red Sea, you have a problem with us. And we are allied to Saudi Arabia, so you have a problem with us. What is our best next play?
13: Well, we do know that President Trump struck a ceasefire agreement with them, but in some ways the Houthis have violated that because they've killed an American in this attack. This attack in Riyadh on the airport resulted in 309 wounded. That is twice, more than twice, that were wounded in the Al-Qaeda strike in 2003, which changed the global war on terror for Saudi Arabia. So it's a huge event. I think President Trump's next move, and I'm sure he's making those plans, is to help with more strategic defense of the valuable assets in the kingdom and subjugation of the Houthis. There's another problem that I'm worried about. It's not only the Bab al-Mandeb, the bottom neck of the Red Sea, if you were, but even Suez. Are they going to start to target Suez? If the Houthis,
12: the Suez Canal,
13: yeah, if the Houthis are not chastised, and they're very specific at the moment. They're allowing American ships to go by Bab al-Mandeb. They're allowing Israeli flagged vessels to go by, I am told by an expert in Yemen while I was in Europe recently. They are targeting Saudi ships. So the Houthis have to be made to feel enough pain that they reconsider that. And I think that will be kinetic, but that will also be anti-drone electronic warfare and other technologies that we've just
12: think about how dumb it was 4 years ago when President Biden made Saudi Arabia a pariah nation and took the Houthis off the terror list,
13: which was one of the first actions President Biden did. Yes, it was an inexplicable decision.
12: Well, trying to reapproach Iran. That.
13: Yes.
12: So what's left of Iran's government? What do you think they are evidently putting out reports that they're trying to get ramp up their military arsenal again and try to get having kids in school be read war books and try to get the country on a war footing. What do you hear?
13: Well, the country itself, as you know, is in economic isolation, and I think that will only continue. And I think that they are under enormous pressure. I would watch the area of Iraq very closely. As you know, we've just pulled out of Iraq.
12: Big mistake.
13: I think it was terrible timing. I would not have advised that, but, you know, this agreement was in place. That leaves
12: from Joe Biden.
13: That leaves not only Iraq exposed, it leaves the northern flank of Saudi Arabia exposed. We have Houthis that are working with Iranian-backed militia in Iraq targeting. One of the major pipelines was targeted from that direction. But I think as the Iranian Republic becomes under more and more pressure, we are going to start to see some uprisings, some enclaves where there will be independent rule, some assertions made by groups in Iran to begin seizing power. And I think we're going to see that fragment.
12: I mean, I heard that our military knows, or our CIA intelligence knows who these groups are. We just have to get them arms.
13: I have heard, and maybe the armaments are underway. I don't know. I don't have enough intelligence on that, but that is what I expect the phase of war is going to be.
12: Why don't you think the Iranians have continued to bomb Israel?
13: They probably have limited reserves of their targeting. They're exacting more pain on the global market by punishing us in the Straits of Hormuz, and they may be moving their assets towards this very problematic group, the Houthis.
12: And also,
13: Israel has exacted an incredible retribution for the strikes that it withstood from Iran repeatedly. So maybe the message is penetrating that they can't take Israel on as an enemy.
12: And if they do, They basically, Israel knows all the home addresses of all the scientists, of all the officials. They have this assassination game.
13: All of the officers in the Revolutionary Guard, all of the valuable to multiple levels of ranks. And in fact, that's why this incredibly painful defensive war that Israel's had to wage after October 7th is going to yield enormous insights for these wars that have now unfortunately expanded across the region. The threat of the Houthis is very similar to what Israel was facing from Hamas. Remember, we used to call them rockets when they came from Hamas, but they were always missiles. This is a very similar conflict.
12: How much is left of Hezbollah?
13: Sorry?
12: How much is left of Hezbollah?
13: There are groups of Hezbollah, but they're surrounded. Israel has gained geographical dominance. They've sealed off a lot of the tunnels. And most of all, the Lebanese people now publicly despise Hezbollah, call them out on their news media, and aren't tolerating them.
12: Dr. Ackerman, always great to see you. A very volatile region. You make it sound so simple. Thanks so much. We'll
13: pleasure,
12: talk midterms
13: Brian.
12: Next. Lieutenant Colonel Alan West.

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1: I'm Shadate Hargett Hill. A fiber optic cable cut by plumbing construction crews led to numerous delays at RDU. A couple of people spoke with WRAL about the wait.
2: We're waiting all day. Our dog was flying here from Ohio. Of course, with the shutdown, there was a connector in Atlanta. They got stuck in Atlanta.
3: Well, I was rerouted like 3 times, and then all the flights were canceled.
1: During a Monday panel, students, principals, social workers, city council members, and Mayor Janet Cowell discussed ways to engage teens after this summer's teen takeover violence.
4: I hear them loud and clear. We need to find better ways to take their suggestions, give them opportunities, let them lead.
1: You know, crews were hard at work after tornadoes from Hurricane Isaias left major damage. Jonathan Blaze from the National Weather Service says they're still sorting out the storm activity.
5: At this point, we're pretty confident we had at least 6 or so tornado touchdowns. That number may grow to as many as 10.
1: Shadate Hargett Hill, WPTF News.
6: With SRN News, I'm Rich Thomason in Washington. Stumping for Republican candidates, the campaigner-in-chief will head to Alaska today following an Ohio rally where President Trump assured the crowd that the Iran war is just about over, and once it comes to an end, he says gas prices will fall sharply. The raid on the D.C. home of Democrat Congresswoman Ilhan Omar reportedly is part of an investigation of Omar's immigration paperwork. Omar calls it an attempt to target political enemies. If there is a Ukraine-Russia ceasefire, it hasn't taken hold yet. Two sides continue to hammer each other. It is surgery today for Pope Leo. He has now entered a hospital in Rome. Surgeons will remove a small growth from one of his lungs. One person dead, at least 4 others injured. An accident. It involved a roller coaster at Six Flags over Georgia. Stocks on Wall Street opening mixed this morning. More details, srnnews.com.
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8: Your Tuesday forecast, it'll be sunny with a high near 86, and then tonight, clear with a low around 62. Tomorrow, it'll be sunny with a high near 91. Tomorrow night, clear with a low around 65.
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0: If you're interested in it, Brian's talking about it. You're with Brian Kilmeade.
1: I mean, for all the talk of Donald Trump's unpopular, the Republican Senate candidates, this is terrible. This is gosh darn awful. Mike Rogers, 8 points underwater. Ashley Hinson, 9 points underwater. Dan Sullivan, Alaska, 11 points underwater. How about in Ohio, 13 points underwater? And you know what? Since I can't really draw too well, how about this? How about Ken Paxton, 16 points underwater? He is literally the least popular GOP Senate nominee at this point in the cycle. This entire century. No one else. No one else has been as unpopular as Ken Paxton as I did on the air. Congratulations, Ken Paxton. You truly have pulled off the impossible.
2: Well, that is Harry Enten on CNN, sarcastic. What do you expect? But they do provide interesting angles. We had to get our own guy, so we don't have to keep playing him, by the way. Lieutenant Colonel Alan West joins us now because there's so much. Always great to talk about Texas, Colonel, but, man, there's a lot of intrigue there because Texas is teetering, at least for a cycle, of turning blue with a Senate race and a governor's race, at least. And those gerrymandered seats are very much up for grabs. Colonel, overall, before we get specific about what Harry just said, What changed in Texas?
3: Well, it's good to be with you, Brian. I'm glad to hear that you're doing well. I think what has changed in Texas is exactly what you've seen happen in California, Colorado, Virginia, many of the strong red states, even Georgia. You look there where I was born and raised. You have allowed people to come in and taken advantage of economic policies, business policies in the state of Georgia. It was about bringing in Hollywood and productions, movie production studios. And slowly but surely, the demographics have changed. I mean, we just recently had this new Texas Stock Exchange open up here, and you've seen the tech sector come in here, and most of it is focused down in Austin, and look what Austin, Texas has become. So I think we have to be very careful and circumspect if you want to go back and look at how these red states have trended purple and then trended blue. We got to make sure that the people that are coming into these respective states understand the reasons why they're coming, especially the businesses and corporations and the employees that they're bringing with them. They understand the policies and the difference as to why they're coming. You look at a place like Florida, Ron DeSantis has, you know, really made a good statement of saying, you know, this is what Florida is, this is what Florida stands for, and he's been able to flip areas that nobody thought was possible.
2: Right, yeah, so, and that's what happened, but even though Byron Donald's in a tougher race now, there's something about, I guess, the cost, and there's the Hispanic community, and I asked Dan Patrick this over the weekend, he said no, but as the Hispanic community misinterpreted the aggressive or the way the president's approaching illegal immigrants in America.
3: I don't think we've done a good job of explaining that, and you've got to continually message that. You know, when you look at the left and how they're going after ICE, ICE would not have to be in these communities if local law enforcement, and especially in some of these quote-unquote sanctuary cities and states, which is unconstitutional and unlawful, if they would allow their law enforcement to work on the 287G program with ICE. Therefore, they could police up these individuals that have the detainers, and they turn them over in the jails and facilities. But instead, you have governors such as Westmore in Maryland, Kathy Hochul up there in New York and other places, Pritzker in Illinois, that are saying, we're not going to work with ICE. And so I think that the administration has not made it very clear that these people are undermining the rule of law. These elected officials, these governors and other state house legislators are undermining the rule of law. Abigail Spanberger is another great example in Virginia.
2: Yeah, I want you to hear this new ad. This El Sayed links, his family's links to Al-Qaeda and Muslim Brotherhood is real. In fact, he talks about his sister talks about his mother and what she did with him in the 70s, how proud she is of his mother. This is a fact. So they put together an ad. It's really brilliant. I can't play the whole thing because I'm not here to sell Mike Rogers, but listen to some of this. Cut 14.
4: Can you set the record straight about whether you or your family have any ties to the Muslim Brotherhood?
5: No.
4: No, you don't have any ties?
5: No.
6: Abdul El-Sayed's sister tweeted, "My family has long been supporters of the Muslim Brotherhood."
7: El-Sayed's birth mother reportedly worked for a designated terror group that provided financial support to Osama bin Laden, the Taliban, and also Hamas.
6: His father-in-law sits on the board of an organization that is linked to the Muslim Brotherhood.
8: The Muslim Brotherhood celebrated his win in the primary.
9: He said El-Sayed took money linked directly to terrorist groups, and El-Sayed couldn't deny the claim.
2: So you get the idea, and this is facts. Yeah. I mean, we have, and you got to see, it's a visual, I mean, we're on radio, but they're showing the quotes. This matter. Doesn't this matter to the people of Michigan? My goodness.
3: Well, you know, I was just up in Michigan a couple of weeks ago, and it is starting to matter. As a matter of fact, Abdul Al-Sayed spoke at the Islamic Society of North America's annual conference in Detroit, Michigan, on Labor Day weekend. The Islamic Society of North America, ISNA, is one of the organizations that's listed in the Muslim Brotherhood explanatory memorandum that was found in an FBI raid in 2004. Crazy. Yeah, it's crazy, but it is happening. And he spoke at their convention. So here is an organization that the Muslim Brotherhood said will facilitate their infiltration into the United States of America. So, again, these are truths. These are facts, and we just have to get this stuff out. And that's the critical aspect of all of this. Speak the truth. Speak the truth about ICE. Speak the truth about illegal immigration. Speak the truth about these affiliations that people like Abdul Al-Sayed have.
2: Yeah, and getting back to Texas now, is it your belief that the governor's race is dead heat?
3: No, I just don't. I just don't believe that. I mean, again, you know, when people are going down and they are, you know, doing these surveys, where are they doing the surveys? Are they going out into, East Texas? Are they going out to way West Texas? Are they concentrating in the major population centers down the I-35 corridor and, of course, Houston, Harris County, and those areas? So that's what I would look at. And then, of course, also, do you have people that are telling these survey callers what they think they want to hear in order to not be bothered or not be pestered? So I would like to dig back and see exactly the areas where these surveys are being conducted.
2: It looks like, where do you think Tallarico was for 12 days? And can you see a scenario, Colonel West, you had a devastating motorcycle accident. I don't think I think you would have found a way back on the campaign trail in less than 12 days.
3: Well, it's so funny because, you know, I was looking at that interview you and I did. I think it was 3 days after I had that accident. So, you know, I got skull drugged down I-35 at 75 miles per hour, but yet I'm talking with you. It didn't look pretty, but I was still talking to you.
2: You were fine.
3: Yeah, and so I don't get this thing about I had the flu. Even if you had the flu, do a Zoom call, but let people know who you are, where you are. So it's those type of things that are kind of like a dark cloud to hang over James Tallarico, and it may be the October surprise that he did not expect.
2: Absolutely. And Colonel West, finally, Paxton, do you believe it's a dead heat there?
3: I do, and one of the main reasons I do is, again, the GOP establishment, the Cornyn camp, will they get behind Ken Paxton? You know, that's still an if, and hopefully they will see the greater picture. And, you know, he's not the perfect person, but who among us is a perfect person?
2: Colonel West, thanks so much. It's going to be an interesting spring. You got it.
0: Real talk, real guests, real insight. Where curiosity meets conversation. It's the Brian Kilmeade Show.

0: Your medication for enlarged prostate is working. That's what you tell yourself. 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The urgency is manageable. The stream's not great, but it's fine. 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Enlarged prostate, or BPH, doesn't pause because the medication takes the edge off. 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And over time, those changes can be harder to reverse. But surgery? 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
1: I don't do this with men very often. I started examining his body because I didn't know he was a great athlete. And I looked and I watched up and down. I looked at his ass and I got it. You are a great athlete.
2: Who's he talking about?
3: Senator Houston yesterday. Yeah. Talked about his nice butt.
2: Yes, he is in very good shape. He was a college football player. We know that because in my sequel, The Games Do Count, that's coming out next year, The Games Still Count, Senator Houston has already submitted for an interview for that. And every one of the interviews are going to be on camera. So we zoomed them all in the radio studio or in our podcast studio. So each one goes on for 20, 30 minutes minimum, sometimes 40. And Senator Houston was a great football player, fantastic athlete in high school, and played with John Gruden in college at the University of Dayton, where they set a whole bunch of records, too. So John Houston, great guy. I mean, extremely, extremely competent, extremely good. What he is low profile. So you have Sherrod Brown, who's the most well-known politician maybe in modern Ohio history, who's been there 50 years, who got destroyed by Bernie Moreno, not destroyed, but got beat handily by Bernie Moreno because Ohio went red. And this time he's got a slight lead over Husted, who's battling back. He held the seat for J.D. Vance. When J.D. Vance became Vice President of the United States. And he's done really just like a workman job, but he doesn't do a showboaty job. You know, I'm not putting down Ted Cruz, but Ted Cruz is everywhere. Rand Paul is everywhere. Lindsey Graham was everywhere. You see Senator Kennedy everywhere. Houston's more of a worker, but that worked against him with a name that's not, you know, flamboyant. And with a personality that's workmanlike, people say, well, I don't really know what he's been doing. Well, he's been doing a lot. And that's what he's been doing. And that's why J.D. Vance has been back there so often, and that's why the president's been back to Ohio so often. They can't lose Ohio. They can't lose Kansas. They cannot lose Texas. They can't lose Alaska. They can't lose Maine. I'm pretty confident on Maine if you're a Republican. I'm confident on Mike Rogers still. I just have more faith. This is on Michigan. You know who Mike Rogers is. You saw him campaign with Alyssa Slotkin. You saw him campaign as a congressman. You know what he did as an FBI guy. Look up what he did in the military. Know that his son is serving now. See that he's a self-made success story as a business person. But look who he's running against. The most abhorrent candidate in American history. Outside that clown that ran from the KKK. He's a terrible guy whose ideas are awful. And now he's got so little black support. They have Barack Obama coming out, who he basically said was a terrible president, was a huge letdown. Let's talk more about the midterms. Because Howard Enten weighed in on where Republicans are trailing. We played that before. But in terms of the strategy for Trump, Trump is saying, I'm going to go out there, like it or not, I'm pretend I'm on the ballot, contend.
4: I think what you're seeing with Trump is actually a good strategy. They need turnout. So what he's, I know everyone sort of makes fun of him because everyone's like, oh, look at him. He's making it all about himself and look at his approval ratings. They're terrible. But if you're going to red districts, and your messages come out, that's because there are Republican voters who might be dissatisfied with Trump, might stay home at a midterm because people vote less in a midterm. And that is going to be problematic for them.
2: So that's why when Trump's showing up, it gets them out. That's Lulu Garcia Navarro on CNN, who was doing more of an analyst-type role there. But for Abdul al-Sayed, here's a guy with his major policy is Medicare for All, which doesn't work, $32 trillion over the course of 10 years. We can't afford it. It's bigger than the entire economy. And obviously, you don't get quality care. Doctors don't love it. Number two, you always need supplemental insurance with it. And number three, you know who's really going to hate it the most? Unions. Unions have worked hard to negotiate through collective bargaining fantastic benefits. They say these are things. The job might not be glamorous. It's going to be hard, but you're going to get a pension and you're going to get a retirement and you're going to get good health care. That's part of the attraction of the job. You're taking away the health care and you're going to give me Medicare. Also, the seniors with it say, are you kidding? That's what I'm going to get. Here's Abdul Sayed on Meet the Press. Getting mild pushback on Medicare for All, which, by the way, his wife's a doctor. I was getting text messages that they know his wife, and his wife does not take insurance. Cut 19, cut 15.
5: In your vision of Medicare for All, does private insurance still exist?
6: If people want redundant care, absolutely. I don't want to take anything away. This is about what we offer to people. What Medicare for All is guaranteed health insurance from cradle to the moment you pass away, God willing, at 120 years old after a long, healthy life. And it comes without premiums or copays or deductibles, and it guarantees you care where you need it. That is a level of security we have never known in the United States of America. And as President Obama called the ACA, he called it a starter home. And I think, you know, you look on, we've outgrown our starter home. It's time for us to reach and to say, what can we get now? And if people want to keep their private insurance above and beyond the public insurance that we guarantee, then great. But I don't want them to have that.
7: So think about what he said. He has no idea how much it's going to cost. Medicare for All is better than Obamacare, and Obamacare is a starter home. That's his landmark piece of legislation, a starter home. That's like, here's my down payment. I like to live my life on that. So it's a starter home? You mean Obamacare that's unaffordable, needs record subsidies. When the subsidies don't come in, they blame the Republican administration for not doing excessive funding for it. And now he's going to go with Medicare? And not to have pushback, how much is it going to cost? Who's going to pay it? Billionaires. Can you keep your insurance? If you want, but it's redundant insurance. What are you talking about? You ever heard of good insurance? You ever heard of insurance that doesn't cover anything? You ever cover insurance that you have, but you might as well not have it because deductibles are so high? So this guy had to put no time into a plan. He's got a statement. It's not a plan. Bernie Sanders got no plan either. Everybody knows that. So this is what you're voting for. There's a choice in the election. So overall, the other big story is immigration. As I mentioned, one of the big three, the immigration situation is really a dividing point in this country. The border opened up. Biden denied it. Trump fixed it so quickly, not getting credit for it. Just the fact of the case. It's a story in politics. Now it's picking up illegal immigrant criminals and other people have overstayed their visa and avoided detection. So in doing that, did he alienate the Hispanic vote? Because they've been quite aggressive, especially in sanctuary cities where the local cops cannot help. Is that a dividing point? And that's going to be key because to me, either stand behind it, explain it, and just say this. They say 40% of the people have criminal records that they scooped up. But if you add in people that have been charged, that goes up to about 70, 80%. And then you add in people that hanging out with criminals, what the hell are you hanging out with a criminal for if you don't have the same mindset in what you do? And that has a lot to do with when people say, well, you know, you're not the target, but you're scooped up anyway. Well, look who you're hanging out with. And that's the issue. Yesterday during Fox and Friends, it cost me a plug on my book, and I'm a little resentful. It looks like Ilhan Omar's house was raided. This is what I heard from a great source. Her house was raided. This is about immigration, not the fraud. Immigration fraud, but not the fraud in Minneapolis, number one. The reason why they did Washington, that's where she lives, that's where her kids go to school, that's where most of the paperwork is. Number two, don't assume just because Ilhan Omar was raided that nobody else related to her wasn't. Because it looks like they were. And to look, that was my heads up. And think RICO. Think RICO. This is what they used to do to take down the mob. RICO violations. A judge looked at this and says, yeah, there's reason to raid. And finally, today my book comes out, Uniting the States. Six crucial moments that forge the American miracle. We go do a Fox Nation special. Friday night, I'm going to be in Red Bank, New Jersey, talking about it. Saturday, I'm going to be over in Westbury, Long Island, talking about it. Here's a little of my first chapter, which is the Boston Massacre.
8: At that point, the British sent troops to America. Said, we're not going to let you do that to our guys.
7: On October 1st, 1768, thousands of British troops marched into Boston to restore order.
8: The population of Boston was about 15,000. There were 4,000 British troops on the streets of Boston. So it must have been like you saw a red
7: overwhelmed
8: everywhere, right? And the resentment of being occupied and the fear on both sides that violence could break out. And violence did break out.
7: More than a year following the arrival of the troops, a British customs official opened fire on a crowd, killing a young boy and pushing Boston to its breaking point. Just weeks later, the escalation culminated in the event known today as the Boston Massacre. And that Adams called it murder on King Street. And what I may be significant about that, we know in 1770, helped give birth to 1776 to the Battle of the Revolution. However, did you know that John Adams stood up for the soldiers? and proves the justice for all.
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14: Breaking news this hour from Town Hall. I'm Rich Thomason. Stumping for Republican candidates, the campaigner-in-chief heads to Alaska today following an Ohio rally where President Trump assured the crowd that the Iran war is just about over.
15: It's going to end very soon, and as soon as it ends, your gasoline comes down. But remember, your prices, your gas prices, are lower than when Biden was president, and he didn't do anything about Iran, the Islamic Republic of Iran.
14: As for that raid on the Washington, D.C. home of Somali native Democrat Congresswoman Ilhan Omar.
15: And that Ilhan, somebody was asking me, I don't know what they're doing with it, but I can tell you this, she's a disaster. She comes in from a country without laws, without police, without military, all they do is shoot each other.
14: The raid is reportedly part of an investigation of Omar's immigration paperwork. Omar calls it an attempt to target political enemies and weaponize federal law enforcement. It's surgery today for Pope Leo at a hospital in Rome.
16: The 71-year-old U.S.-born pontiff made the announcement Sunday during his prayer at St. Peter's Square. Leo said doctors recently discovered a nodule on one of his lungs and that it was detected at a very early stage. The Pope said the doctors believed it was best to intervene, so he's following their advice and undergoing surgery to have it removed. I'm Tammy Trujillo.
14: Six Flags has temporarily shut down 9 roller coasters at its amusement parks in the U.S. and Canada as a precaution. Follows the death of a man who fell to his death from the Goliath roller coaster at Six Flags over Georgia yesterday afternoon. The SpaceX launch of a Falcon 9 rocket this morning was a success, carrying almost 3 tons of cargo to the International Space Station. On Wall Street this morning, stocks have been mixed. The Dow is up 196 points. More on these stories, townhall.com.
17: 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Meanwhile, the Iran conflict is driving energy costs higher, and American consumers are footing the bill. 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
18: I'm Shadate Hargett-Hill. According to a new WRAL-WSOC poll, Democrat Roy Cooper leads Republican Michael Whatley in the race to replace the state's senior U.S. Senator Tom Tillis in the 2026 midterm elections. The poll shows Cooper with a 14-point lead among likely voters. 51% say they would likely vote for Cooper, while 40% say they'd vote for Whatley. Catawba College political science professor Michael Bitzer.
19: It speaks to perhaps Democratic enthusiasm, Republican kind of hesitancy.
18: State election officials are preparing for a busy election season with early voting sites set to open Thursday across the state. Durham Director of Elections Derek Bowens told ABC 11.
20: It's a critical election, and we look forward to seeing our residents come out and engage in their constitutional right, and we'll make sure you have access to the ballot box.
18: During the early voting period, voters may cast a ballot at any early voting site in their county. The cleanup remains underway after tornadoes swirled the surrounding areas due to Hurricane Isaias. Jonathan Blaze from the National Weather Service says it was a blessing there were no fatalities.
21: These tornadoes occurred during the daylight hours on a weekend when most people were kind of awake, you know, aware of things, available to get the warnings and the forecasts that we put out ahead of time. A lot of times in this part of the world, there are injuries and fatalities occur during nighttime tornadoes.
18: A sexual assault expert took to the stand as the third week of testimony began in the Faith Hedgepath murder trial. Prosecutors asked Heather Waleski of Atrium Health in Charlotte to review the autopsy report and photographs compiled by the state medical examiner's office.
22: The anogenital findings in this report, as in others, is not inconsistent with a sexual assault.
18: Your WPTO forecast. Today, sunny, high 86, low 62. Shadate Hargett-Hill, WPTF News.
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1: Hi, everyone. It's a big day. 48th and 6th in Midtown Manhattan, where it's happening. You heard it hearing me, and we're really thankful for that. You heard me around the country and around the world. But today, the Uniting the States, my brand new book comes out, Six Crucial Moments to Forge the American Miracle. It's a special on Fox Nation. I'll play a little some cuts from it to give you an idea what it was about. It's my idea, our idea, HarperCollins, Fox, everybody, to give you an idea of how special this country is and how close we came to not being a country at all, and how we always came out through every crisis as stronger. So I just hope people get a real sense that don't live and breathe history but care about our country. I hope you really like it. I know this. Friday night I'll be talking about in Red Bank, New Jersey. Saturday night I'll be in Westbury, New York, on Long Island. But bringing the whole show to life, my buddy Rick and Pat and Allison's producing, and we're going to be bringing certain history, those moments in history to life in a fun, entertaining way. And all I would encourage you to, go to Ticketmaster and look at the reviews. I never did this before. These are the people that saw the last shows. We revamped the whole thing all summer, and I think you're going to love it. So that'll be great. Roger Zakheim is standing by. He's got a book coming out shortly called Peace Through Strength, How Ronald Reagan's Military Build-Up Won the Cold War. Yes, kids, there was a Cold War. And Daniel Bielak joins us from Ukraine. So before we get to them, let's get to the big three.
2: Number three.
3: Every time President Trump leads to push for a ceasefire, President Zelensky and Ukrainians agree to it. They follow President Trump's lead. They follow the ceasefire, and then the Russians respond by hitting Ukrainian energy infrastructure.
1: That is the great Rebecca Heinrichs. The energy fight from Iran to Russia and our enemies combine to jack up our fuel costs. Why? Siding with our allies in this key moment is winning long term, and it's a necessary fight in the short term.
2: Number two.
4: This is a D.C. magistrate judge. These guys are typically not friendly to anything Republican, right? Whatever was presented to them was enough to believe, for them to believe that a crime had been committed and there was evidence potentially in Ilhan Omar's house.
1: From the Omar raid to the ICE clash in New York City against U.S. illegal gang linked immigrants, Dems and the GOP are on opposite sides of the immigration debate. Where do you stand? We break it down.
2: Number one.
5: I mean, for all the talk of Donald Trump's unpopular, the Republican Senate candidates, this is gosh darn awful. How about Ken Paxton, 16 points underwater? He is literally the least popular GOP Senate nominee at this point in the cycle this entire century.
1: That is CNN. 3 weeks to go, and we all know how much we will soon know how much power Donald Trump will have to finish the job in the last 2 years of his administration, as 47 went to Ohio yesterday and heads to Alaska today to try and keep the Senate as Michigan's race takes a terroristic turn. Let's bring in Roger Zakheim. Roger, great to see you. Thanks so much for joining us.
6: Great to be here, and congrats on your book. I love the emphasis on unity,
1: yep.
6: And it's a critical part of our history.
1: But you know what's also a critical part is that everything I research, we're always fighting, disagreeing, I would say. You know, Hamilton disagreed with Jefferson, not just on the stage, but in real life. Hamilton did not want the Louisiana Purchase. So, I mean, everything. So for people that are getting so panicky now that we have political disagreements, they don't understand our history.
6: Well, that was the genius of our founders. And this is what your book lays out, right? They knew that there were always going to be disagreements, but they came up with a constitution and a framework that allowed for these disagreements to be handled through debate, through separation of powers and a variety of ways that didn't come to violence on our streets, but actually debated in the chambers of Congress and elsewhere across the country.
1: So when you live and breathe the Reagan 8 years. So was there much more sense of compromise, as different as a candidate as Reagan was? In many cases, he's like Trump in that way. People thought he was not ready for the job. They thought he was not hands-on with the job. They think Trump is too hands-on. But they thought he was detached. His ally, you know, his staff was doing too much, and his ideas wouldn't work. Having said all that, was there a sense more that they were looking to get things done?

0: exception, not the rule. And we got through it. And that's a key lesson in our history.
1: I hear you. So let's talk about the midterms right now. We know about history and what it usually does. But now you have the headwinds of high energy costs. But it's basically what Joe Biden had. But the president's policy is supposed to be to bring energy down like last year. This year, they're up. So if you have 20 plus days to play this out, what should you be focusing on?
0: Listen, if you're up in Michigan, Mike Rogers right now, this is a challenge for you. Same thing with Susan Collins in Maine. That's far more on the trade front than it is on the energy front, but it impacts it as well. I tend to take the view that a great candidate is going to be able to overcome these challenges. Now, you're right, the prices are up, but I think for a noble and good cause, and we need candidates who could explain it, that the bite we're feeling right now is going to actually structurally change our dependency. We're seeing that with Iran and the Strait of Hormuz. This regime is crumbling. Ultimately, we're going to have less dependency on the oil coming out of the Middle East. That's going to be better for Americans. So I bet on good candidates rather than on, you know, whether oil prices, diesel prices are up or down for this past week.
1: Well, I know. I hear you. So when the president's going to Alaska, what I thought one of the most solid senators the Republicans have, and Senator Dan Sullivan, what's the struggles there? He's even delivered in Alaska for the Alaskans to the point where his competitor, Mary Pelota, just said, yeah, that gas deal you guys did with Trump was really good.
0: Dan Sullivan is a great senator who does more for his state on energy and energy dominance and taking care of the issues of Alaskans. That is not debatable. But the winds are such what they are, right, Brian? And you have historically challenges for presidents in midterms. It's always the other party that's going to come in, and no matter who you are, Ronald Reagan or Donald Trump, it's a challenge for you. And here, I mean, this is some of the challenges that Dan Sullivan faced, another candidate named Sullivan. I mean, so you have some gamesmanship too that he had to overcome. So, you know, it's the sort of historical wins are a challenge, but he is a strong candidate. I think he'll figure it out as we get to election day.
1: I guess so. So as a Marshall in a flat-footed tie, Senator Roger Marshall in Kansas, I think people are upset. Farmers were upset there by the cost of fertilizer and the cost of diesel.
0: Yeah, well, you have that. You also have some of the trade challenges. I mean, Brian, one of the things that is sort of non-intuitive, you think sort of free trade is a mindset of cosmopolitan living in the coasts. More and more, the people who care most about free trade are those in middle America, because they're the ones who have to get their goods to the agricultural products, to the international markets. So I think there's a couple of issues. Certainly, energy prices, but also the challenges we face with the Trump administration's tariff policies that agriculture farmers have seemed to be on the losing side of that over the past couple of years.
1: You know, it's interesting because he's done 20 trade deals. Have they not paid off?
0: Well, listen, I think the trade deals have been a net positive, and so that's what to emphasize. But other than tariffs against the People's Republic of China, which I think, you know, strong national security reasons to advance, some of the other tariffs, you know, certainly have created problems for those in middle America and our farmers. So, you know, it's sort of a mixed bag there, Brian.
1: Yeah. So let's talk about what's happening in the Middle East. The Houthis are ramping up attacks on the Saudis. My image, the Houthis and Iranians want to create maximum chaos in the Middle East to jack up prices as much as they can, but to affect the midterm elections. Basically, when the Iranians wrote a 28-page letter to the American people saying, vote Democrat, we knew they were going to try to do something in October. Is this it, Roger Zakheim?
0: Well, I think it could ratchet up even more. I mean, you've been talking about this. I mean, General Jack Keane talked about sort of the October surprise. And here's what's interesting about it. And this, I think, is something the Saudis have to internalize. Are the Iranians attacking Israel right now?
1: No.
0: Have we seen strikes on the Israelis? The answer is no, because the Israelis have effectively deterred this radical regime. The Saudis have not. And we need to understand why. And part of it is I don't think the Saudis have done enough to get into the fight. Now, they want U.S. support. And President Trump was talking over the weekend how he's considering that. But think about this. We give the Saudis and sell the Saudis a lot of military kit. We are responsible for so much of the platforms that they buy. Why have they not been effective at deterring the Iranians in the same way the Israelis have? And I think that's really some of the unwritten story here

0: of how this war with Iran has played out, the Gulf states haven't deterred the Iranians. The Israelis have.
1: Yeah, and we also see the fact is that Yemen is fractured, and the Houthis are trying to take over another vital strait. So they said, our problem's not with you, America, so please stay out of it. The question is, when the president gets into it, they will start trying to hit different installations among our Gulf allies because they're acting on behest of Iran.
0: No question. They're the last part of sort of the ring of fire that seems to have some potency to it. And they live in the Stone Age, so blasting them into the Stone Age is a little bit more difficult when it comes to the Houthis. I think we should get into the fight. The president obviously is sensitive to energy markets, the price of fuel, and trade going through not just the Strait of Hormuz, but also in the Red Sea. This is something that the president needs to take on. He's taken on Zelensky, as you know about, you've spoken about, because he thinks that that's one of the challenges to getting the price of diesel down. If we do, if we allow the Houthis continue to strike the Saudis and impact trade, it's ultimately going to affect the price of the pump for the American people. We're doing ourselves no good service by standing on the sidelines here.
1: All right, so let's talk about the Ukrainians. The Ukrainians were in Florida over the weekend, and they was talking about a day one of the different things they could propose to the Russians to get a deal. They're meeting with our people. And then the president came out and said, well, I think we're going to buy all this diesel from Russia, when Zelensky made it clear he doesn't think that's a good idea, nor do I. The president said, well, maybe the Ukrainians need a new president, and he could have made a lot of deals, but he shouldn't have. Now we're at the point where he wants both sides to have a ceasefire on energy. So Zelensky weighed in. Cut 23.
2: Will you say here today that Ukraine agrees to this ceasefire?
3: Of course. Ukraine always supported the idea of the American president, of the President Trump, from the very beginning of his term, to support ceasefire. Unconditional ceasefire, just ceasefire. We are ready today for energy ceasefire, as President Trump said. But I'm not sure that Putin is ready, because even after yesterday's messages from President and so about energy ceasefire, Putin attacked our gas infrastructure. So this is where we are.
1: So while we have an energy ceasefire, Putin hits their energy, right into their energy structure.
0: Brian, you hit on this on Fox and Friends over the weekend, I think very clearly, to the point, persuasively, and it's only played out to reinforce the point of you can't make a deal with Putin. The past 2 days since the president's spoken about this, there have been at least 6 strikes by Putin on Ukrainian energy sites. And on the flip side, the Ukrainians have held off on targeting Russian energy sites. The pathway to solving this conflict, the pathway to reducing the price, energy prices in the United States, is not through Vladimir Putin. We've seen this time and time and again. And if you want to get a plan through, Zelensky's your partner. Those are they're the ones who have been resilient. They are the ones who are reliable. And of course, we know it's a complete conceit that somehow Vladimir Putin is going to give up anything here. Certainly, if we are allowing him to strike the Ukrainians, he will just continue to exploit it.
1: So I know the president's really extremely frustrated by it, but Roger, in the past, it's not a loss to just rotate diplomats. Obviously, Kushner is a brilliant guy, and Witkoff's a great realtor, but they're not together producing the results. They clearly favor Russia. They only went to Ukraine one time. It just rotate people out. They got a huge State Department. Put Rubio in charge of this.
0: Yeah, well, I'm a big fan of Secretary Rubio. And God, Marco at the Acropolis should be shown over and over again the way that he put forward exactly what's at stake with Western civilization. And it was clear from that speech that he gave when he was in Athens, is that the future of American prosperity, the future of Western civilization, does not reside in Moscow. It's by people like Vladimir Putin and the heroic efforts of the Ukrainians that's going to give us a future of freedom. So I full on think that Secretary Rubio is the man here. But the president wants to reduce energy prices, and he's clearly tasking his envoys to come up with something. So I'm sort of sympathetic to the Witkoff and Kushner situation. The president's saying, let's come up with a deal. He tasks him, get out there and figure it out. It was long overdue, Brian, for them to take a trip out to Kyiv, and I would prefer them spending a lot more time or equal amount of time with the Ukrainians in the same way they spent a lot of time with Putin and his minions in Moscow. But bottom line is, the president's driving this because of the midterms. I'm sympathetic to the concern, but it's not going to yield the results he seeks if he thinks Putin is his pathway to electoral victory in the United States.
1: Right. But Putin should realize the president of the United States is the one who's going to give him the fairest deal, an off-ramp deal he'll ever get. I don't care if it's a woman, man, Republican, Democrat that comes in next, right?
0: Listen, we don't owe fairness to Vladimir Putin. He doesn't play
1: fair. I hear you.
0: But if the president is certainly seeking to facilitate a deal for Putin, that's more than he deserves. But the bottom line is here, the Ukrainian people are not going to give up their freedom for Vladimir Putin to roll on in and suppress them, oppress them, kill them, rape them like he's done. And that is a hard fact that the White House probably knows and needs to accept. We've seen this war since 2022. They are not going to give in. And the reality is that the president ran on, hey, the Ukrainians can do what they want. We're not going to go ahead and give them weapons. Zelensky took it, has absorbed it, and now, as you know, is leading the world in technology for drones. He's figured out how to give himself a comparative advantage.
1: Roger Zakheim, always great. Can't wait for your book that comes out next month. Peace through strength. Hey,
0: congrats on yours. We got to get you out of the Reagan Library. I think it's coming up here sometime in January. We're excited to host you.
1: Yeah, that'll be great. And of course, I have a lot of demands. And there's a lot of things. See if you can meet my demands for me to appear. No, I'm only kidding. It'll be my honor. Peace through strength. How Reagan's military buildup won the Cold War. Roger Zakheim, thanks so much. Back in a moment.
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1: Multiple offers for ceasefires have been presented by Mr. Kushner, Mr. Witkoff, President Trump himself. And Putin to date has rejected every single one of them time and time again. And so I suspect he'll reject this one as well. He clearly thinks it's in his nation's best interest to continue this, to bomb civilians, to go after schools and energy infrastructure inside of Ukraine, especially as winter's approaching. He thinks that's going to achieve his end game. I wish it weren't so, but it seems to me unlikely that the Russians will actually engage in an energy ceasefire.
2: No, they won't. I'm not sure why they won't take advantage of an open channel with the President of the United States. The President gives Vladimir Putin the time of day. But Joe Biden didn't. No other world leaders even talking to him, as far as I know. And he doesn't want to start a ceasefire. Meanwhile, the country is awash in debt. They basically have lost more of a brain drain that they could ever have imagined. They are losing 32,000 troops a month. They're using North Koreans, tricking Africans into fighting for them in order to keep this fight alive. They actually gained a small bit of territory over the last year and lost portions of the Donbas, which they started fighting for. They've been thoroughly exposed. They lost their influence over in Syria. But for some reason, we're trying to bail them out. And I hope it doesn't last any longer. When we come back, the latest from Ukraine with Daniel Bilak.

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1: I'm Shadate Hargett-Hill. A fiber optic cable cut by plumbing construction crews led to numerous delays at RDU. A couple of people spoke with WRAL about the wait.
2: We're waiting all day. Our dog was flying here from Ohio. Of course, with the shutdown, there was a connector in Atlanta. They got stuck in Atlanta.
3: Well, I was rerouted like three times, and then all the flights were canceled.
1: During a Monday panel, students, principals, social workers, city council members, and Mayor Janet Cowell discussed ways to engage teens after this summer's teen takeover violence.
4: I hear them loud and clear. We need to find better ways to take their suggestions, give them opportunities, let them lead.
1: You know, crews were hard at work after tornadoes from Hurricane Isaias left major damage. Jonathan Blaze from the National Weather Service says they're still sorting out the storm activity.
5: At this point, we're pretty confident we had at least six or so tornado touchdowns. That number may grow to as many as 10.
1: Shadate Hargett-Hill, WPTF News.
6: With SRN News, I'm Rich Thomason in Washington. There are plenty of rumors about the reason for yesterday's federal raid on the Washington home of Minnesota Democratic Congresswoman Ilhan Omar. One theory is that it has to do with an investigation of her immigration paperwork. In the face of criticism from both sides of the political aisle, President Trump is defending his diesel fuel deal with Vladimir Putin. The president continues barnstorming for Republican candidates running in the upcoming midterm elections. Yesterday was a rally in Ohio. Today, Mr. Trump will visit Alaska as he campaigns for GOP Senator Dan Sullivan. A potential AI stock crash is putting the world's financial stability at risk. That warning today from the International Monetary Fund. On Wall Street, the Dow is up about 31 points, the Nasdaq down 31. More details, srnnews.com.
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8: Your Tuesday forecast, it'll be sunny with a high near 86, and then tonight, clear with a low around 62. Tomorrow, it'll be sunny with a high near 91. Tomorrow night, clear with a low around 65.
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1: Hey, we're back, and I have to tell you what's going on in Ukraine. This is going on for 4.5 years now. Ukraine has formed the finest fighting force in Europe, pound for pound, best, one of the best in the world. What they've been able to innovate, what they've been able to withstand has been unthinkable. And we're watching the Russians being cut down to size on a daily basis. And but it's not without Ukraine paying a big price. President is seeing what's going on. He's extremely frustrated. He did not start this war. It's nothing to do with him or his policies. He inherited it with both sides have clearly dug in. Vladimir Putin has gotten multiple chances for an off-ramp. He's not taking it. And he got economic chances. Everybody knows saving face matters. It's the story of history. Nobody wants a decisive loss unless they're forced to deal with it. And Ukraine has shown they're not going to quit. Why would they? When the president brings up, well, you know, they should cut a deal. Cut a deal for what? Give up land that Russians can't win to pause a war that's only going to restart again without security guarantees? There's been no good deal offered to the Ukrainians. Daniel Bielak knows this. He's in Ukraine, former chief investment officer for the prime minister of Ukraine. Daniel, welcome back. I think we're kind of frozen.
2: Thanks, Brian.
1: Oh, you can hear? I can hear you. Okay, I know we're dealing with thousands of miles and thousands of countries, so it's a little bit of a delay there. But this back and forth must be really agonizing for you over the last for the last few weeks.
2: Yeah, it's been terrible, Brian. We've been just on 24/7. We're you know, no Patriot missiles. We're out of Patriot missiles now. So we're completely at the mercy of the.
1: Hey, Daniel, you know what I'm going to do is we tried to zoom it from Ukraine. Obviously, they have all types of issues. So I'm just going to get him on the phone. So if you just let me pause here. And as we get him on the phone, just let me even understanding, too. There were meetings going on in Florida with the Ukrainian officials thinking about creative ways to bring an end to this war. At the same time, the president engaged Vladimir Putin over the weekend. It was his birthday. I know. Who wants to celebrate his birthday? But they did speak. At which time, there was a 500-ton deal of diesel fuel done, and it's going to allow Russians to get some money. It's only going to be a little bit of a cushion. It's only going to be a little bit of cushion for us, almost a day and a half of diesel, but the money's going to be used, helps the Russian war machine. So, Dan, we're just going to do it on the phone right now. You said the last thing you were saying is that you're out of Patriot missiles?
2: Yeah, we're out of Patriot missiles. We desperately need there's 200 Patriot missiles in Greece that are about to expire in terms of their ability to do anything, and we need them. And all we need is a telephone call from the White House to authorize the transfer. We're really getting desperate. They're hitting schools, hospitals. We're pulling kids, young children out of the rubble of apartment buildings in their schools. We're now down in terms of medicines and food because they're hitting logistics centers. They're going after passenger trains. They go on safari for civilians. As you pointed out, Brian, they're losing on the ground, actually, as our troops are starting to make advances in the east. So Putin has just gone to war in a terrorist manner against the Ukrainian people.
1: So I want you to hear the exchange with the president, Lucas Tomlinson, yesterday. Cut 21.
3: Zelensky says he supports your energy ceasefire, but Putin doesn't. What's your message to Putin?
4: I think they both support it. I think they want to make a deal, but they don't know how. But we're going to get them to make a deal.
3: We haven't heard
4: they lost, you know, the numbers just came out. They lost 32,000 people, mostly young soldiers, this last month. And they have to make a deal.
3: Well, we haven't heard anything from Putin, sir.
4: Well, we're going to see what happens. We'll get it done.
1: Right. We have not heard anything from Putin. The president had a private conversation with him. What do you hear is happening? You always had the best intelligence. You're in the battle.
2: Well, we heard from him. As soon as the president announced that there was going to be an energy ceasefire, they blew up six energy plants. President Zelensky ordered for our troops to stop hitting their oil refineries for 2 days, Sunday to Monday. During that period, we were bombed incessantly, and they took out six energy facilities. So, you know, it's like you said, Brian, about the compromise. I think Golda Meir, former Prime Minister of Israel, said it best. She said, they want to kill us, we want to live. There's not much room to negotiate. And that's the situation we're in right now.
1: But the one thing that's pretty clear is you have not stopped hitting them either, right?
2: Well, we resumed, and we won't.
1: Then you should.
2: We have no other means of defending ourselves, Brian. Every penny that the United States is going to spend of its taxpayers' money to buy diesel from Putin is going to go into killing Ukrainian children and their families, and that is a really sickening thought to me. You know, Congress passed the law in 2022. Sanctioning Russia and forbidding the United States to buy any of petroleum products from Russia. I don't know how this latest deal squares with that in terms of legality, but the point is that the only people that are going to pay for this deal, diesel, are going to be Ukrainians, and we're going to be paying with our lives.
1: So how many refineries? I mean, they do not have many refineries left, do they?
2: We've taken out over 50%, Brian. It's really hit the Russians hard. We've seen the impact on the battlefield. As the president said, they are incurring huge losses. We're incurring probably half of or less of their losses, and we took out 50,000 Russian soldiers last month. They can't replace those now. And so we're starting to push them back on the battlefield. But you know, this diesel deal doesn't make much sense, as far as I understand, for the United States, because, you know, 300,000 tons, which is what they're supposed to deliver in October, is like one day of consumption in the U.S. transport sector. So I don't know how much this is going to move the dial in terms of bringing down the diesel prices in the U.S. And I understand Americans are really hurting because of this. But you know, I think the Iran war has caused a lot of this, and you know, we have to defend ourselves. You know, Russian diesel is not going to make a big difference to the delivery of Russian diesel is not going to make a big difference to Americans in a macro sense.
1: So I want to go back to your original when we were transferring lines. You said something about Patriot batteries are coming your way. The president just signed off on it. Can you backtrack and just reframe that?
2: Yeah, no, we know that there are 200 Patriot missiles that are hitting their best before date in Greece. I mean, that's a lot of missiles for us. And apparently, what I've heard is that they're just waiting for the sign-off from the White House to send them to us. But that doesn't seem to be happening for some reason. This idea that I heard today, Mr. Kushner and Mr. Witkoff saying that this deal on the diesel was a way to get Russia to the table. I mean, you and I both know, Brian, that appeasement never moves Putin to do anything except double down on the destruction and murder that he wrecks on his enemies. He's just going to see this as a sign of weakness and a way to say that, hey, we're winning this war. We got the United States now supporting us. I really worry about what message this sends to America's allies about the resolve of the United States. You know, President Trump quite correctly sanctioned India, Turkey, Indonesia, other countries that were buying Russian oil, and for some reason decided that it was going to lift the sanctions imposed for deliveries to the United States.
1: Yeah, put it this way. Most of the American public supports Ukraine. There's a small portion that doesn't. I don't know why they're confused. But in the end, I think the president's going to get it right. After Alaska and after this, which just happened, bombing the energy sector, the day after today, there's going to be an energy truce. I think that sooner or later, the president's going to get it right. Also, out of respect for Lindsey Graham. Final thought?
2: Well, I hope so. The energy truce that's been sort of bandied around seems to only involve oil refineries. So we don't hit oil refineries, but they can hit our energy infrastructure, power plants, water, et cetera. That's never going to work, Brian. I mean, it's got to be President Zelensky has been consistent about this for the last months, saying, look, we will go for an energy ceasefire, but it has to be across the board. You don't hit our infrastructure and we won't hit yours. And we have no choice, Brian, and I think the American people will understand this, but to defend ourselves if they're not going to play ball.
1: Daniel, you know, I can't wait. I'm going to have to leave it there. But there's going to be a time we're going to be speaking about the Ukrainian reconstruction after victory in this war. Just hang in there. You already got the world's attention. And hopefully we're going to get it right at the White House. Daniel Belak, thanks so much.
2: Thank you. God bless the people of the United States. Thank you for your support.
1: You got it. Back with Stuart Varney. Do a simulcast in a moment. You listen to Brian Kilmeade Show.
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11: Welcome back, everybody. 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Worked 2.5 years. So you go to BrianKilmeade.com. You can order it and get it signed. It goes to my local bookstore if you want to personalize. And we'll do that. And it says, six crucial moments to forge the American miracle. A matter of moments, we're going to do a simulcast on FBN, your favorite business channel, and with Stuart Varney, your number one host on that channel. So that's going to be great. And we're going to be talking about a few things that really matter, including what's happening with the midterms and a certain fundraiser happening with the world champion New York Knicks. What would that be? Tonight there is a debate. It is Bruce Blakeman against Governor Kathy Hochul. It's their first and only debate. Let's listen.
12: President Trump's confident that Ukraine and Russia will make a deal to end the war, but there's one problem. Listen to this.
13: Zelensky says he supports your energy ceasefire, but Putin doesn't. What's your message to Putin?
14: I think they both support it. I think they want to make a deal, but they don't know how. But we're going to get them to make a deal.
13: We haven't heard
14: they lost, you know, the numbers just came out. They lost 32,000 people, mostly young soldiers, this last month. And they have to make a deal.
13: We haven't heard anything from Putin, sir.
14: Well, we're going to see what happens. We'll get it done.
12: Okay, Brian, do you agree that Russia and Ukraine don't know how to make a deal? Or does Russia just want to keep this thing going?
11: Well, put it this way. They're meeting in Florida. Ukrainians are meeting with Jared Kushner and Steve Witkoff in Florida on different proposals to give to Russia. Russia has shown no interest in making a deal. The Alaska debacle, where they pretended that they showed somewhat interest, that should have been the first key that Vladimir Putin doesn't even understand saving face. He is losing 32,000. Do you know he's actually losing land in the Donbass? Remember, for the longest time, it was, can the Ukrainians hold on? Now, look, the Ukrainians, I just was interviewing Daniel Bielak in the Ukraine 10 minutes ago from the Ukraine. And he says they're out of Patriot missiles. And there's batteries in Greece. The president just has a sign underneath. There's nothing better that we could do for our own security than provide the security for the Ukrainians. They're our backstop. You know, you growing up in Britain understand the danger of an expansionist Soviets, now Russians. And Vladimir Putin knows how to make a deal. He does have no interest in making a deal. What he has in President Trump is the perfect guy to provide the off-ramp to save face. President Trump would do it. He would take criticism in doing it just to end this. But Vladimir Putin is making the guy that's trying to help him look bad. And that's the President of the United States. And he's only going to take it for so long. I actually look at Zelensky, not only is not the bad guy, I look at him as a phenomenal leader in wartime, learning on the job to lead a country through very tough, one of the toughest times ever. And get this, Stuart, as you know, if there was an election right now, he would win overwhelmingly. But in their constitution, when at war, no elections. Know what he said to the president over the weekend? If you give me, if Vladimir Putin says no bombing for 2 months, we'll have an election. But you can't campaign, and he can't get an opponent in this environment.
12: What a situation. But I want to change the subject. You've got a new book out. It comes out today. The title is Uniting the States, Six Crucial Moments That Forged the American Miracle. Great title. Tell me about it, Brian.
11: Yeah, I mean, here it is. It took 2.5 years to make, and it's not just about our wars and our battle wins. But I wanted to see the six moments that made our country what it is, from the Boston Massacre, where we established law and order, and a chance for every a presumption of innocence when it comes to court and the British soldiers. You'll be happy about that. To George Washington doing something unthinkable, trying to win a war by not losing instead of fighting straight up. He said, the longer this lasts, the longer I'm certain we can win. A strategy he didn't think, not sure it could work, but he told the soldiers it would, and it obviously did. Jay's Rebellion that gave us the Constitution. The burning of Washington, which the Brits did, and we bounced all the way back as a country to win a decisive battle in the Battle of New Orleans. And to John Quincy Adams, being the conscience of a country, being the first major political figure to take on slavery in our country. And I just thought that helped form the backbone of the greatest nation this world has ever known. And I just think if people can understand where we came from and the things that had to break our way, including the Louisiana Purchase that tripled the size of the country without firing a shot, they would fully appreciate our 250-year journey. But I wanted to make it digestible and understandable where people could say, wow, I didn't know that, and now I know more about our country. The next barbecue, the next tailgate, when someone stands up and goes, we're never that great, they would understand that we really are. And there's a Fox Nation special to go along with it that just dropped an hour ago.
12: I've read all of your previous books, liked them all. You write in plain English, and that's something I really, really like. I'll get the new one. Brian, good luck, sir, and I'll see you real soon.
11: Thank you so much, Stuart. Truly appreciate it. You go to BrianKilmeade.com, and if you guys want to get it personalized, it goes to my local Barnes & Noble, and they just call me up, and once a week I go down, and I'm able to personalize and get it out. Special occasions, happy birthday, Merry Christmas, happy Valentine's Day, whatever. Happy anniversary. Able to put that down there and customize it. Shows you've gone the extra mile. But we're talking a lot about Ukraine this half hour. I just want to end a little bit with the midterms. If I look at the real clear politics, there's all the battleground states are all Democrat. Every Senate race, tough Senate race, is all Democrat right now. But it's all 1 or 2 points, except for North Carolina and Georgia. But I don't think, you know, the president was hoping to flip Georgia, but didn't get Brian Kemp. As soon as you don't get Brian Kemp, Mike Collins is going to have a tough time. Mike Whiteley take it on the sitting governor and not Tom Tillis was tough. The president had that rift with Tom Tillis. But everything else is in play. And I just think that if you understand, just get into the individual races. For example, do you know John Sununu has not done one national ad? He just wants to focus on New Hampshire. So he's within 3 points. And then you have Michelle Tafoya within 2 points with that very, very troublesome troublesome candidate in Lieutenant Governor Flanagan. And then you have, that's within 2 points. And then in Alaska, you got a 3-point race. I don't know why Dan Sullivan's trailing, but I do know this. It's almost impossible to poll accurately in Alaska, especially the way they vote, ranked choice voting. Dan Sullivan is competent as he gets. Please, I dare you to bet against Susan Collins. So for people to say it, the things are going against, the headwinds going against Republicans, all I say is, break it down to the individual races. Don't talk sweepingly. And now with these new allegations and revelations that the links with the El Sayed family of the sister and the mother to various terroristic extremist groups. I mean, what more proof do you need in Michigan that this guy's a huge problem and Mike Rogers is a safe choice? You listen to Brian Kilmeade Show. Keep it here.
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19: Breaking news this hour from Town Hall. I'm Rich Thomason. Saying she's honored to be working for President Trump and for the American people, Katie Zachariah has presided over her first briefing as White House press secretary. Saying that she has wanted to work for President Trump for a long time, she covered a variety of subjects while speaking to reporters for roughly 15 minutes at the White House this morning. In the face of criticism from both sides of the aisle, President Trump is defending his diesel fuel deal with Russia's Vladimir Putin.
20: Last week, Trump announced Russia would immediately release 300,000 tons of diesel to ease a global fuel shortage, with more shipments to follow. In a Truth Social post yesterday morning, Trump said he made the right choice for the American people. The deal received backlash, with critics saying it gives Russian President Vladimir Putin a financial lifeline and undermines U.S. sanctions. Some Republicans argued it could lower fuel prices and give Trump leverage over Moscow. I'm Mark Mayfield.
19: Six Flags temporarily shutting down 10 roller coasters at its amusement parks in the U.S. and Canada. The move comes after a man fell to his death from a coaster at Six Flags over Georgia. Yesterday afternoon, the incident is under investigation. Witnesses say he fell after being launched from his seat on the Goliath roller coaster. A potential AI stock crash is putting the world's financial stability at risk. That warning from the International Monetary Fund.
1: In its latest global financial stability report, the IMF said that current high valuations for artificial intelligence companies and their increasing debt is elevating the danger to markets, especially in the United States and Asia. A market correction would have ripple effects around the globe. I'm Tammy Trujillo.
19: Stocks have turned negative on Wall Street this hour, with the Dow down about 68 points, while the NASDAQ Composite Index is off 58, and the S&P 500 currently 11 points in the red. More on these stories. Town Hall.
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24: I'm Shadate Hargett Hill. According to a new WRAL-WSOC poll, Democrat Roy Cooper leads Republican Michael Whatley in the race to replace the state's senior U.S. Senator Tom Tillis in the 2026 midterm elections. The poll shows Cooper with a 14-point lead among likely voters. 51% say they would likely vote for Cooper, while 40% say they'd vote for Whatley. Catawba College political science professor Michael Bitzer.
25: It speaks to perhaps Democratic enthusiasm, Republican kind of hesitancy.
24: State election officials are preparing for a busy election season, with early voting sites set to open Thursday across the state. Durham Director of Elections Derek Bowens told ABC 11.
26: It's a critical election, and we look forward to seeing our residents come out and engage in their constitutional right, and we'll make sure you have access to the ballot box.
24: During the early voting period, voters may cast a ballot at any early voting site in their county. The cleanup remains underway after tornadoes swirled the surrounding areas due to Hurricane Isaias. Jonathan Blaze from the National Weather Service says it was a blessing there were no fatalities.
27: These tornadoes occurred during the daylight hours on a weekend when most people were kind of awake, you know, aware of things, available to get the warnings and the forecasts that we put out ahead of time. A lot of times in this part of the world, there are injuries and fatalities occur during nighttime tornadoes.
24: A sexual assault expert took to the stand as the third week of testimony began in the Faith Hedgepath murder trial. Prosecutors asked Heather Waleski of Atrium Health in Charlotte to review the autopsy report and photographs compiled by the state medical examiner's office.
28: The anogenital findings in this report, as in others, is not inconsistent with a sexual assault.
24: Your WPTO forecast. Today, sunny, high 86, low 62. Shadate Hargett Hill, WPTF News.
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0: high atop Fox News headquarters in New York City, the most approachable radio host in America. It's Brian Kilmeade.
1: Yes, that's true, everyone. From 48th to 6th in Midtown Manhattan, heard around the country, around the world. It's going to be a big hour, an important hour. And every day matters so much leading up to the midterm elections. The President of the United States, whatever you want to say, you know, I'm not on the ballot. He's like, no, put me on the ballot. And then people thought, well, you know, in June we wanted you out earlier, and he didn't really want to do it. And people said he wasn't into the midterms. Man, you got to say he's into the midterms now. He went from Ohio. He's been in Nebraska. He's been in Oklahoma. He's been in Texas. Been in North Carolina. This is just off the top of my head. Now he's going to Alaska today. And we also saw Katie Zachariah, the new press secretary. She gave her first briefing. By all accounts, did a really good job when she made the announcement that they've asked Kimberly Guilfoyle to resign as ambassador to Greece. Devastating to her personally. I'm a friend of hers. I didn't really dive into the details of that, but it's obviously serious for the administration. No push for the administration to act. Peter King's going to be with us. He wrote a fantastic book for Sports. It just chronicles his years at Sports Illustrated and beyond from 1989 to 2018. And joining us now is Gerard Baker, editor-at-large of the Wall Street Journal. Gerard, the Wall Street Journal doing a fantastic job, especially this cycle. I love reading it on politics and as well as business. But really, if it is all about the economy, what are the Republicans' chances in the House and Senate?
2: You know, thanks for having me, Brian. It's an interesting question. Obviously, all of the polls tell us that Americans are very unhappy with the state of the economy. President Trump, you know, has an approval rating on the economy anywhere between, you know, some polls put him in the high 20s, some put him in the high 30s, but none of them gives him an approval rating on the economy that would translate into a good performance in the midterm elections for Republicans. So it's tough, obviously. And look, people are still unhappy about high prices. They are unhappy, I think, about some of the other things, particularly, you know, gasoline, diesel prices, things like that. But Brian, as I write in my column today, there is still something of a mystery about the polling here, because the economy actually, look, I'm not going to say people don't know what their economic conditions are. I'm not in a position to judge why people are saying they're unhappy with things. But by any objective measure, the economy is actually in a better shape than it's been in for a very long time. I mean, whether you take inflation, whether you take growth, unemployment's a little bit higher than it was a few years ago, but not very much. We've got this amazing investment boom. We've got this extraordinary stock market. And look, one of the things I do in my column today, Brian, is I compare today with 1992, which you're just about old enough to remember. I remember it very, very well. I remember spending some time on that campaign.
1: George H.W. Bush.
2: Reporting on Bill Clinton against George H.W. Bush. And, you know, the message was, everybody now knows this famous James Carville phrase, the economy's stupid. It's the economy stupid. Bill Clinton was elected in 1992, largely, according to the polls, because people thought the economy was terrible. Actually, the second half of 1992 marked an incredible turning point for the economy, which then we had a boom time in the 1990s, productivity boom, the economy boom, the stock market boom, everything. Clinton took all the credit, by the way, which he didn't really deserve. But so it was, I just say again, that the point I make in the column today is we, I think, are at the beginnings of, you know, to coin a phrase, what potentially could be a golden age for the American economy. It's just not, for some reason, being felt by voters right now. And, you know, it looks like they're going to vote accordingly.
1: You know, it's interesting, Gerard. I remember that succinctly. I was out in Los Angeles at the time, and George H.W. Bush, he was not known as a great economic mind. He was a foreign policy guy. And they said, you know, he would always skip over the economic numbers and just say it. And they said, well, and that gave us the internet boom and everything like that. And by the time George W. Bush becomes president, it becomes the internet bust. Remember the bubble burst.
2: Right.
1: So I guess timing is everything. But what's interesting is I couldn't tell you what Bill Clinton ran on economically, but I could tell you what Democrats are running on economically. And just look at it clinically, from your great business mind, tell me one thing that Democrats would offer that would help the economy. You know, where are they going to pull back the bow and unleash the arrow that's going to unleash American prosperity? Is it going to be more renewables? Is it going to be higher taxes on billionaires? Is it going to be Medicare for all? Is it going to be less drilling? Is it going to be opening up the borders? Like, I have not seen an economic plan except for rich people are bad, and let's hope the billionaires' tax becomes a federal policy. Am I skipping over anything?
2: Of course you're not. No, I mean, they're offering nothing, and they're doing what, you know, frankly, what sometimes opposition parties do in these circumstances, which is they don't want to

0: redistributed to other people, that to practice socialism, a system that's never worked anywhere it's ever been tried. So yeah, so it's no wonder they don't have a plan, because they can't agree on one, because half their party is way so far left that they want us to turn into a socialist country. And the other factor is you don't want to get out there with a plan, because they don't want to talk about their plan. They want to talk about what they see as the economy right now. Look, I think it's again, it makes sense from a political point of view, from their perspective. But if they do get in the midterms, they get majorities in both houses, and much more importantly, if a Democrat is elected president in 2028, they're going to have to start telling us. They're going to have to start telling us whether or not they really do think socialism is the right system. And I think then voters will get a very different perspective of the choice on offer.
1: I mean, just for our listeners, I just saw a poll that said the majority of people want Medicare for all. Could you tell everybody how much Medicare for all would cost and what the downside is?
0: It will cost trillions of dollars. I mean, look, Medicare is already a kind of an unexploded time bomb, right? We have serious fiscal problems. And one of my problems I have with both political parties in the last 10 years is that they haven't done anything to address those fiscal problems. And that is a serious problem. We have $35 trillion of debt. We have a deficit every year of 7% of our economy. We can't sustain that, especially with interest rates going higher. But one of the reasons we're facing a really significant fiscal crisis is that Medicare, as it stands, just at Medicare for those of retirement age, is going to become increasingly expensive, and as people live longer and as medical costs rise, it's going to blow a hole in the budget. If you say Medicare for all, i.e. every single person in the country, not just retired people, should then join in with this sort of fiscal time bomb, then you are going to expire. You're going to completely wreck the deficit. The only thing you're going to be able to do, Brian, is you're either going to see the deficit rise to literally unsustainable levels, the kind we've never seen before, or, of course, you're going to have to put up taxes. And that, of course, we're not talking here, Brian, 1 or 2% points on the average taxpayer's tax bill. Yeah. We are talking 5 to 10 percentage points minimum on that tax bill, which of course will completely plunge the economy into a depression. So yeah, it's completely unworkable, and they know it.
1: Right. Well, listen to this. Cut 15.
2: In your vision of Medicare for all, does private insurance still exist?
3: If people want redundant care, absolutely. I don't want to take anything away. This is about what we offer to people. What Medicare for All is guaranteed health insurance from cradle to the moment you pass away, God willing, at 120 years old after a long, healthy life. And it comes without premiums or copays or deductibles, and it guarantees you care where you need it. That is a level of security we have never known in the United States of America. And as President Obama called the ACA, he called it a starter home. And I think, you look on, we've outgrown our starter home.
1: Okay.
3: It's time for us.
1: No, number one, it might be true. I didn't know the ACA was a starter home. It's already an affordable starter home. And number two is cradle to grave, no cut, no supplement. Does he not know that he needs a copay with Medicare? That's why you need a Medicare Part D? And does do you think doctors love Medicare?
0: Look, to me, what's interesting about this, Brian, is, and we've just talked about Bill Clinton, the last two Democrats before Biden, the two previous Democratic presidents before Biden, both tried to introduce massive health care reform. They both started out thinking maybe in terms of something like Medicare for All, i.e. a national single-payer national health service type system. Bill Clinton thought about it in 1993, looked at it, the numbers simply didn't add up. It was going to be completely impossible, and his health care plan, which he tried, actually failed in Congress, but it was much less than Medicare for All. Barack Obama comes in 2009 promising massive radical health care reform. Even he, Obamacare, for all its faults, even that was not abolishing private insurance and replacing it with a tax-funded universal health care system. So on two occasions, Democrats have had a chance to do radical health care reform. On both occasions, they've actually failed and indeed understood how incredibly costly and ruinous a Medicare for all system would be. And now here we are, 12 years, whatever, 15 years after Obamacare, the Democrats have decided, well, that's, that's not enough. And all the damage that Obamacare has done to the country, that's not enough. We're going to really, this time, we are going to do Medicare for all. It's, no, it, and look, we have to hope, Brian, that they will see that, that, you know, that they will see that the numbers don't add up and the costs and the damage that it will do to private insurance, but more, most importantly, to patients and to citizens, will be so great that they'll abandon it. But right now, this is, you know, this is their plan. And as you say, unfortunately, nobody is really talking about this very much because everybody's focused on the fact

0: But, you know, people are unhappy that prices are higher than they were a few years ago.
1: So I'm going to ask you something else. And this, I know you guys are very anti-tariff and the Wall Street Journal. But the president's got 20 trade deals. And almost people look at it and go, well, most of them are good, especially the EU one, are really good, improves things. He hasn't landed the Canadian deal, hasn't landed a Mexican deal, and there's some other deals out there. The Canadian deal has caused strife on both sides. But has the 20 deals, do they look to rebalance an economy in a positive way when you and the smart guys at Wall Street Journal look at them?
0: Well, first of all, I've had an open mind about tariffs. I thought that you know, widespread tariffs would do more harm to the economy than they have, but they haven't. The U.S. economy is incredibly strong and incredibly resilient. And at the same time, also, the tariffs have been scaled back from, you know, the president's Liberation Day 18 months ago. So, you know, but it's also true that tariffs have not, you know, you have to acknowledge those people who were concerned about tariffs have to acknowledge that they haven't done as much damage to the economy as they thought. But I don't think they're transforming the U.S. economy, and I don't think they're transforming those trade balances. We still have a massive trade deficit with all of those countries. And again, here's the larger point, Brian. I don't think that greatly matters. We have a trade deficit with many of those countries, but we have a financial services surplus with many of those countries. We have trade surpluses with other countries and financial services deficits with other countries. This is the way the economy works. I think restoring manufacturing is absolutely in the United States is absolutely a valid goal. And I think one of the problems we've had for the last 30 years is we've had successive governments and administrations that haven't cared about manufacturing, have put business interests first, and business have offshored manufacturing, and that's been very harmful, I think, for the U.S. economy. So finding ways to bring that back, tariffs might be able to help. We haven't seen a massive rebirth of manufacturing yet, but I'll be honest, it's early days, right? We've only had these tariffs in place for a little over a year, but I think that on the whole, the tariffs have not been as great has not been as high as President Trump would have liked, at least from his plans on Liberation Day. They haven't had the negative effect on the economy as a result of that, but they haven't really fundamentally rebalanced trade in a way that the president wants. Even though, as I say, I don't even think that's necessarily a particularly important thing. I think the important thing is finding ways to generate domestic manufacturing.
1: So I see the Democratic agenda is out, and one of the things they're going to do if the House flips is haul all these CEOs, Silicon Valley, the AI guys, you know, from everyone except Bill Gates, you know, the Joe Lonsdales of the world, the Pamelukis of the world, the Zuckerbergs of the world, and find out about what their donations have meant to Donald Trump, why they did it, and to justify it, and to Elon Musk. What does that do to the business community? I mean, it doesn't do them any good to stay out of the political party. They think they should play a role. But now they're going to try to punish those who supported Trump in this last election.
0: Yeah, honestly, Brian, candidly, I'm pretty cynical about the business community. The business community will spend money where it thinks it's valuable, right? If Donald Trump is president, the Republicans are in control, they'll spend a lot of money supporting Donald Trump. And I'm frankly cynical enough not to believe that this is because they passionately believe in what Donald Trump wants and thinks, but because he's the president and he's the power, and that's the way, unfortunately, our system works.
1: They want influence.
0: People, yeah, of course, that's right. And by the way, 10 years ago, these tech companies were giving huge amounts of money to the Democrats. I mean, you know, that's just what they'll do. I imagine, you know, if the Democrats then proceed to investigate all these people, there will be, you know, many of them will stop giving money to the Republican Party. And if it looks like the Democrats are going to win the 2028 presidential election, lo and behold, a lot of them will give money to the Democratic Party and to the Democratic candidate. So, I'm not too concerned about the state of American business leadership right now. I think they do all right, and I don't lose much sleep about what may happen to them.
1: Overall, we're seeing AI go to battle. I mean, they really are fueling the economy. Do you think part, and maybe I'm thinking too macro, part of the scrutiny now on AI companies that we're witnessing and the crackdown on data centers is because if you want to hurt Donald Trump, you hurt the economy. If you want to hurt the stock market, you hurt the AI companies, and maybe try to bring them down to earth? Could that be part? Could the political process be in play?
0: I think people like Bernie Sanders and Elizabeth Warren just believe that government should tell people what to do, right? I don't see a kind of 4D chess kind of manipulative ploy here. They just think government should regulate business. That's, you know, that's all business. They should, the government should be telling people what to do. They look at the data center situation. They look at the fact that data centers are not popular. I think, again, you know, we're back to my point about the economy. I think people don't understand the benefits that are coming. But, you know, we get 60-70% in opinion polls saying they don't like, people don't want data centers in their backyard. And Democrats exploit that, but, you know, that opposition to support what they want to do, which is to regulate companies and to tell them how to spend their money. I don't, I mean, gotcha. It would be, you know, remarkably short-sighted if they were sort of somehow trying to destroy AI, which is this extraordinary, you know, source of growth for the economy, simply to win a midterm election. I think they I think they probably will destroy, you know, I think their policies could well end up destroying, you know, America's AI advantage because they're so in, gotcha. They're so committed to regulation. But that's because they're so committed to regulation, not because they want to destroy U.S. economic growth.
1: Go get them. It's been great. Thanks so much. Gerard Baker, The Wall Street Journal. He's editor-at-large. Thanks so much. Back in a moment.
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1: Hey, welcome back. Only got a minute, but I can't wait for my next guest, and so can you. I know we watched a fantastic football game last night. I had to fall asleep in the fourth quarter because I get up at 2:30 in the morning, but it was a fantastic game, Rams against the Bills. It could be a preview of the Super Bowl. A lot of people call for it. Both teams have a long way to go to get there, and there's other teams in the way. But one of the best writers I read, sports writers, period, but he does football predominantly, is Peter King. He's got a fantastic book out. It is out today. He's now my arch rival because my book's out today, too. It is Monday, The Game. The game is out, and it's the cover is real cool. It is a football. So Peter King wrote for Sports Illustrated for years from 1989 to 2018, but you watch just about everything he's done. He's also really good on television and radio, and he's going to be on my show over the weekend. So when we come back, Peter King joins us, and we talk a little bit of football, so that'll be great. Meanwhile, it's almost impossible to point out one of the big surprise teams of the year, even though they had a chance to win and Scatterboo fumbled, is the New York Giants. I'm going to do the best I can not to talk about Bill Parcells, Lawrence Taylor, and the Bill Belichick era of the New York Giants. I'm going to spread it out to your favorite team as well. This is the Brian Kilmeade Show. So glad you're here. And by the way, United States is now out as of hours ago. Go get it.

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1: I'm Shadate Hargett-Hill. A fiber optic cable cut by plumbing construction crews led to numerous delays at RDU. A couple of people spoke with WRAL about the wait.
2: We're waiting all day. Our dog was flying here from Ohio. Of course, with the shutdown, there was a connector in Atlanta. They got stuck in Atlanta.
3: Well, I was rerouted like three times, and then all the flights were canceled.
1: During a Monday panel, students, principals, social workers, city council members, and Mayor Janet Cowell discussed ways to engage teens after this summer's teen takeover violence.
4: I hear them loud and clear. We need to find better ways to take their suggestions, give them opportunities, let them lead.
1: You know, crews were hard at work after tornadoes from Hurricane Isaias left major damage. Jonathan Blaze from the National Weather Service says they're still sorting out the storm activity.
5: At this point, we're pretty confident we had at least six or so tornado touchdowns. That number may grow to as many as 10.
1: Shadate Hargett-Hill, WPTF News.
0: From his seat, this is SRN News. With SRN News, I'm Bob Agnew in Washington. Kimberly Guilfoyle being asked to resign as U.S. ambassador to Greece. That follows misconduct allegations. The ex-fiancée of Donald Trump Jr. is accused of asking a businessman to pay off her $100,000 credit card debt in exchange for access to the administration. New press secretary Katie Zachariah told reporters they wish her well moving forward. Zachariah's first briefing as White House press secretary is now in the book. She said she hopes to amplify the president's agenda in her new position. Zachariah covered a handful of topics while speaking to reporters for just about 15 minutes this morning. Several roller coasters at Six Flags parks across the country and Canada are closed today after a man fell to his death on Monday. It happened on the Goliath roller coaster at Six Flags over Georgia. The cause of the accident still under investigation, and police have not confirmed witness accounts that the man fell from the coaster after being launched from his seat. This is SRN News.
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8: A warm week continues in your WPTF forecast. Overnight lows 62, 91 and sunny Wednesday, 88 and sunny Thursday, 89 and sunny on Friday, and we're down to a high of 65 on Saturday with sunny skies.
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0: Yeah, he's not passing the ball.
1: Okay.
0: Yeah.
1: Now they don't have a timeout. What are they doing?
2: Oh,
1: they
2: got
1: to get up and spike it. They're not going to be able to get It's going to run out on them. The clock ran out as Daniels ran the ball. And Scadam, who says, I'll take the tie and get out of town. Unbelievable.
3: That is Chris Myers on the call, and that's how the Giant game ended in overtime when the Commanders were just, all they had to do was spike the ball and kick a field goal, and they would have won the game. After Scadaboo fumbled, where the Giants all had to do is hold on to the ball, kick a field goal, and win the game, but that clock just ran out. Now, one person who's seen probably more football than any non-football player in the country is my next guest, Peter King, author of The Game. It is out today, and now he's my arch rival, because my book is out, and I don't know if our friendship will ever recover. Peter, and our books are so similar. So this is unbelievable, except for yours about football, mine's about the country, but yours is synonymous with the country. Peter, welcome back.
4: Hey, Brian, it's so good to be with you, and I'm so glad you had me on today, because obviously it's a huge day for you, too.
3: Yeah.
4: It's fantastic.
3: And, yeah.
4: You know, we're the two busiest people in America, I think, but it's all good, and look, this book to me, what I wrote is just a total labor of love. Had a great time doing it. It was a lot of work.
3: And also, I imagine, as you look back at your career, I imagine it was a little retrospective. I mean, you're talking from 1989 when you break in as a reporter on the Cincinnati Bengals to 2018, all the Super Bowls you've seen. You went from an unknown reporter in a league that was beginning to flourish to the top reporter in the number one sports league, arguably in the world. So, and you chronicle that journey by following your career.
4: The first year I covered it, 1984, was just a fairly bizarre year because I was with a team, the Cincinnati Bengals, that had a coach who I could go in his office anytime I want, talk to him anytime I want. He was an incredibly open guy, Sam Weich. And then a rookie quarterback, Boomer Esiason, who I picked up at the airport the day he was drafted, and then I'm still pretty close to him to this day. And it was a wonderful time, a wonderful beat, and a wonderful team to break in on. That plus the fact that most days in training camp that year, I watched practice with Paul Brown, who is a seminal figure.
3: One of the founders of football.
4: Well, yeah, it was a seminal figure in NFL history, so I was incredibly lucky. So you contrast that, 1984, when the draft was on ESPN for a round and a half at 8 o'clock on a Tuesday morning, to today when the NFL does television shows about the schedule release. It's just, I shake my head when I think about what the league was and what it is now.
3: So there's some really important people along the way, most of which, if you've been following football, you're around my age, you know these people, but you don't get inside. First off, from a reporter perspective, how do you write the truth while keeping the confidence of the players when a lot of times the truth might be something that the players necessarily didn't want out or didn't know how it was going to be received
4: portrayed
3: when they
4: received,
3: said it.
4: Yeah. You know, Brian, all I can do when I do this is try to be as honest as I can as a reporter. Sometimes it costs me. I was highly critical of Bill Belichick and the Patriots after the Spygate incident 20 years ago. I had a close relationship with Bill Belichick to that point, and we have not spoken since I was highly critical of him. But you have to be able to look yourself in the mirror after going to journalism school and saying that, you know, Parcells once said to me, I mean, this is a blurb in my book. Parcells hung up the phone on me one time, but before he did, he said, you know what the bleeping problem with you? The problem with you is that the story is always God. And I'm sorry, the story is that.
3: And you feel like saying thank you.
4: Well,
3: that's really a compliment, isn't it?
4: I thought so, but Bill at the time, and he hung up the phone. I didn't speak to him for 8 months. I probably went 4 years without talking to Sean Payton about, you know, after the Saints scandal,
3: bounty scandal
4: in 2013. And, but you just try to say, listen, I am going to call it the way I see it. as much as humanly possible. I'm not going to be right every time. I was right about something. I was wrong about something during the Brady Deflategate thing, and I apologized, and I offered my resignation to Sports Illustrated, because your story, your word means everything. And if people doubt you, and if for whatever reason they don't think that you are being straight up with them, I deserve to be out, because I made a mistake. And regardless of the fact that two sources told me something, doesn't matter. If the story was wrong, I'm wrong, and I can't just explain it away. And so you make those mistakes and you try to move on.
3: But, yeah, by the way, that was almost a selfish question. I feel bad because people want to hear the stories. Here's, for example, one of the great characters in your book who you got to know quite well. And I think he really is synonymous with my youth. He's older than me, but he just was coach of the Giants, the Cowboys, the Jets, and the Dolphins, through my whole sports career. Here's Bill Parcells talking about the difference between winners and losers. Cut 43.
2: And on the wall was a little plaque. And it had an inscription on it. And coincidentally, that inscription was attributed to the first black player ever inducted into this Hall of Fame. His name was Emlyn Tennell, and he was inducted in the class of 1967. And that inscription said, "Losers assemble in little groups and complain about the coaches and the players in other little groups, while winners assemble as a team."
3: He was all about the team, and you point out how few players would end up in the Hall of Fame, but how much they won.
4: I mean, in my opinion, one of the great legacy about Bill Parcells is that, and I'll tell you this, Bill Parcells, Phil Simms in 1984, threw for 4,044 yards, had a season that nobody ever thought that Phil Simms would have, filled the air with footballs, Giants were competitive again, and right before they played the first game of the 1985 season, Parcells sidles up to Simms and he goes, "Hey, you ain't going to be throwing for 4,000 yards this year." He said, "You're not going to have a big year offensively, we're going to run the ball and all this." Phil Simms said to him, "I could give a bleep how many yards I throw for. I don't care. I just want to win." Phil Simms meant it. Every syllable of it. That's why they were perfect together. But Parcells didn't care about anything. I remember one time he had a faction of his locker room that really did not like him because Lawrence Taylor got papal dispensation for a lot of stuff that he did that the average guy in the team wouldn't. And I once asked Parcells about it. He goes, "You know what? I don't treat everybody the same. I don't. That's not my job. My job is to get the most out of the players on this team. I want to be fair with everyone. And being fair with this guy might be different than being fair with that guy." So I really admired Parcells because he turned around a dead culture with that franchise. And, you know, the Giants were competitive for a long time after Parcells got there.
3: I want you to, Joe Montana and Steve Young play a huge role, as they should, as well as Bill Walsh. And here's a little of Joe Montana's Super Bowl drive. It ends with a touchdown to John Taylor. Cut 46.
5: Montana over the middle to Craig. First down play, Montana.
6: And out of bounds.
5: On first down, Montana to Rice again, and he's out of bounds. Montana over the middle to Craig. And Barker gets him down. Montana to Rice. He's in the clear. 16 yards. Is there another one? This one's to Craig. And he's to the 10-yard line. He's in motion. Montana. Touchdown, John Taylor.
3: Joe Montana, the famous drive. Your thoughts? Do you remember covering that game?
4: Very well. And Brian, one of the things that I wanted to do in this book is I had questions about so many things looking back on my career. And I remember Super Bowl week that week, all the stuff was coming out, but just bubbling at the surface. You weren't finding out specifics. Bad year for Bill Walsh. Walsh almost cracked this year. He really had a bad year with this team. This team was pissed off at him, all that. And I remember, it got in the back of my mind, and I said, yeah, I want to write about that someday. I never did, and I'm sitting there thinking after I retired, that's one of the questions that I have. And I went back, and I found out exactly what happened in that season. 1988, 49ers are on their way to win the third Super Bowl under Bill Walsh, and when this season is hitting its peak, they're on a bad losing streak. They lose a 23-0 lead at Phoenix. Things are in the toilet. And he has a meeting, and he goes around his room with all of his coaches and say, what should we do? And at the time, he was kind of platooning Montana and Young. It was totally dividing the team. And Mike Holmgren, the neophyte offensive coordinator, says to him when he says, okay, what's wrong? Mike, what's wrong? You go around a table. Mike Holmgren says, coach, the problem is you. You need to pick a quarterback. It's killing us. And everybody in the room, you could hear a pin drop. And Walsh stormed out of the room, angry that somebody, he thought Holmgren was kind of showing him up.
3: Right.
4: And he comes back and he said, you know, I've thought about it. Mike's right. I need to pick a quarterback. We're picking Joe Montana. That's it. He's quarterback the rest of the year. They go on. They go on a huge winning streak, win the Super Bowl, beat the Bengals, and just.
3: And was he Joe Cole then?
4: Yes.
3: He was.
4: Oh, yes. Yes. Yeah, he was very much. But understand one thing. A lot of people thought Steve Young should be playing because Montana had a bad back, and he would be in and out of the lineup, in and out of the trainer's room. But I think Bill Walsh precipitated a lot of the issues by trading for Steve Young, you know, in around 1987, I believe.
3: And promised him the job. He said, and nobody ever comes back from the quarterback surgery.
4: Yeah, nobody ever comes back from the back surgery. And then, so Steve was yo-yoed or was a backup for like 6 years. And finally, Montana demands and gets a trade, goes to Kansas City. The team is Young's, and everybody sort of lives happily ever after. But those were the kind of
3: stories. They don't speak now, right, Peter?
4: No, they speak.
3: Do they?
4: Young does not hate Montana. And Young told me, he told me that he said, it's not Joe's fault. I mean, Joe was put in an impossible situation. He's a great player, and Bill traded for a guy he wanted to take his job. How would you react? That's why a lot of people, Steve wasn't happy about the whole thing, but it reminds me of one story. How about the first year when Steve Young gets invited. He's a bachelor, and he's in San Francisco. His family is back in Greenwich, Connecticut. And Montana, very nicely, offers him to come home for Christmas dinner at their house. One of Joe's kids, a young daughter, early in the dinner, she says, hey, Dad, is this the guy we're supposed to hate? And Montana goes, No, that's somebody else. But Young always thought that was one of the funniest things.
3: No question about it.
4: Yeah.
3: A couple other things that you have, too, is you talked about Art Modell. And there's a lot of people. We have WHIO. We have a lot of stations in the Midwest. And he did not have the money, really, to own that team and keep up with everyone. Kept out taking out loans to keep the team. And when they weren't going to come across in Cleveland and barely pay for a brand-new stadium, he ends up going to Baltimore. And you recount the brutality of that pullout and the dog pound, literally in tears, as the team leaves. And there was a lesson the whole league learned from that, too.
4: I think the biggest lesson there is, A, don't take your franchise for granted, and B, one of the reasons that the NFL is so big on making sure that the people who own the team have enough money to own the team is the lesson of Art Modell. He did not have enough money to own the team and to operate it in a way that would be highly competitive. And Brian, I'll tell you a story that I'll never forget. Dan Rooney, one of the real conscience people in the league, he was the president of the Pittsburgh Steelers. And I was doing an interview with him in his office then at Three Rivers Stadium. And I look over in the corner, and there's a bucket in the corner, and there's a leak in the roof. It's pouring outside, and there's a leak in the roof, and it's fallen into this bucket. And Dan's not embarrassed by it. And I asked him at the time, the Browns had just opened a beautiful training facility. They were paying a lot of free agents and everything. And I asked Dan what he thought of what the Browns were doing. And everybody thought they were margin spending quite a bit. And I asked him what he thought of the Browns. He said, well, unlike some teams in our league, we live within our means. And, you know, he looked up at the ceiling at the leak. And so I just think Art Modell got in a lot of trouble because he lived beyond his means.
3: He got Andre Rison at Bill Belichick's behest, and he was a disaster.
4: He was a total disaster.
3: Because they kept losing the Steelers. They thought they could, that guy could change things.
4: Yeah, and he didn't. And that is one of the things in the last year of the Browns in Cleveland. Andre Rison was a disaster, and he was hated by the fans and terrible with the media. But I do think the lesson in there is, listen, don't abandon your great cities in the league. And that's why Art Modell was a hated man till he died.
3: Right. And I was friends with Jim Brown. He loved Art Modell.
4: Yeah.
3: To the end. He always went to
4: there was
3: home.
4: A lot to love about Art Modell. Right. Really. Yeah. I'm serious. I knew him very well.
3: 30 seconds left. If Peter King said, got the money, you have a franchise, you got to hire one quarterback and one coach, who would you hire?
4: I'd hire Kyle Shanahan as coach.
3: Really?
4: Yeah.
3: Best coach ever?
4: Oh, I thought you meant now. I thought you meant now. Wow. But I have to answer the question this way. I think the best coach ever is Paul Brown, but I would not want Paul Brown to coach my team with today's athlete. Okay. So in my opinion, I'd want Kyle Shanahan.
3: Yeah.
4: And look, if I could get Mahomes, I'd get him. But if I couldn't, I'd take his quarterback. I'd take Brock Purdy. Totally egoless. And a better player than anyone thinks.
3: He was Mr. Irrelevant, right?
4: Yes, he was.
3: And that's a good.
4: And unfortunately, he is wearing the scarlet letter A because of that. And I think it's terrible that he does that. Just watch the guy play. He's an excellent quarterback.
3: I think he's embraced it, and I think he's part of it fuels him. Also, doesn't it help to start for 4 years in college? You get all that experience,
4: of course.
3: Right? Peter King, I'm just scratching the surface on the book. If you like football, you will love this book. If you are a little younger, you need to read this book to get the background that sets up the matchups for today. Peter, thanks so much for coming in. We're going to have you back again because we barely scratched the surface.
4: Brian, thanks for having me in to talk about the game and the game.
3: Yep. Pick up the game, everybody. Brian Kilmeade Show.
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21: 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Where did they go?
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2: Breaking news this hour at Town Hall. I'm Bob Agnew in Washington. Katie Zachariah has held her first briefing as White House press secretary.
28: I am so honored
0: to work for President Trump and the American people as the new White House press secretary.
1: Zachariah said she hopes to amplify President Trump's agenda in her new role. As for another member of Trump's team who's leaving her position.
0: We have asked Ambassador Guilfoyle to resign.
1: And the ex-fiancé of Donald Trump Jr. accused of asking a businessman to pay off her $100,000 credit card debt in exchange for access to the administration. The new press secretary told reporters they wish her well as she moves forward. The CDC today releasing data that shows U.S. measles cases have surpassed 4,000 this year already.
4: As of Friday, there were 4,080 confirmed measles cases across 47 states and the District of Columbia. And the CDC says more than 1,100 of those infections, or 25% of the total, have been in Pennsylvania. South Carolina is next with 670 cases. Health officials in Pennsylvania are reporting 5 measles deaths, but the CDC is confirming just 2 and hasn't said where. What experts do agree on is that this is the largest measles outbreak in the U.S. in 35 years. I'm Sarah Lee Kessler.
1: It's rough going on Wall Street so far. The Dow right now down by 171 points. The NASDAQ down 229. 3 weeks before the midterms, and voters say inflation is still their top issue. Here's Rory O'Neill.
5: Asked to consider 15 hot-button issues going into the midterms, the top issue by far, with 37%, was inflation. It's the highest polling for inflation since YouGov started asking the question in 2022. Second on the issues list, jobs and the economy at 12%. I'm Rory O'Neill.
1: And you'll find more on these stories at townhall.com.
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29: I'm Jeff Hamlin. A car hit a student from UNC Chapel Hill's home, and a suspect is at large. The house was damaged quite badly after the car struck the home at around 2:30 this morning on McMaster Street. No one inside the home was injured. Gas prices in North Carolina are falling as the state's gas tax suspension takes effect. Governor John Stein signed the law Friday, cutting 41 cents per gallon in gas and diesel taxes. The move aims to ease fuel prices that spiked after President Donald Trump's attack on Iran. NC State University economics professor Jeffrey Dorfman tells WPTF News.
30: The average person saving about $5 to $10 a week, depending on how much they drive and how good or bad the gas mileage of their car is.
29: This year's North Carolina State Fair starts on Thursday, and it will feature what top state officials say is the biggest Ferris wheel to ever grace the event. The state says they're planning for 1 million or more fairgoers this year who will be greeted by the new $60 million renovation to much of the fairgrounds in Raleigh. State Agriculture Commissioner Steve Troxler tells WPTF News.
31: We talk about agriculture at the state fair, but the truth of the matter is when you talk about agriculture, you're talking about the farm families that live on these farms and do the production work. And we just wanted to make sure that the public understood that.
29: Two adults from central North Carolina have died from the West Nile virus this year. The Centers for Disease Control reports 11 more cases in the state this year. Dr. Cameron Wolf, an infectious disease expert with Duke Health, says if you get West Nile, you probably won't know it. But if you are immunocompromised, an infection could turn into a syphilitis.
32: When they get an encephalitis or an inflammation in the brain, they can be much more pronounced headaches, that can be confusion, and in some cases that can lead to a fatal illness. It's not one that we readily have treatments for.
29: The WPTF forecast for this afternoon, sunny with a high of 86. Jeff Hamlin, WPTF News.
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13: Oh, girl, I am down in the state of Florida. Democrats in a state of panic over the Ilhan Omar raid yesterday. Time was, you could find a nice husband at Ancestry.com, settle down, start a life. But the whole brother marrying thing, apparently tying her to some immigration fraud. They're making hay out of it in the media. We're going to get into it. Obviously, the first White House press briefing of Caroline Leavitt's replacement, Katie Zakaria. Here is some live audio from that. Brianna Lyman, elections correspondent at The Federalist, joining us before they offer her the White House gig based on what I saw today. Tiffany Smiley also going to weigh in on the White House announcement that Kimberly Guilfoyle, once married to Gavin Newsom, once engaged to Donald Trump Jr., had since been banished to the Greek ambassadorship. She has apparently been told to resign because of the shenanigans she was pulling with Venmos and money and everything else.
14: Get her out. Get her out of here.
13: She says none of the allegations are true, but again, you don't resign because they're false. We're going to get into it on a very busy Tuesday episode of the show. 888-788-9910 if you want to be a part of the shindig. We have no rules, especially in Florida. There are no rules in that. People are out of control. Okay, that just gets crazy, okay? You know, in New York, you get stopped for driving without a seatbelt. In Florida, you get stopped for driving without a Miller Lite. Like, hey, buddy, what are you doing here? You don't even have a terrorist hunting permit on the back of your pickup truck. What are you doing, man? You got to want it. So wherever you happen to be today, you could be a Republican, you could be a Democrat, Libertarian, Independent. You could be a member of the Whig Party, like Maxine Waters. The only thing we ask is that you do not be a bang. Happy Tuesday. I want to start with the Omar thing, because I have a lot to get to, but I'm worked up. I'm down in Florida. I've been eating a lot of sun, a lot of driving, a lot happening. A little delirious right now. I've probably slept 3 hours in the last 5 days. It's been a mess, but a productive. We've got a lot to do. We're shooting things. We're doing things, you know. But I was watching the morning shoot around this morning, you know, catching the morning shows and watching the mischaracterization of the Ilhan Omar raid. Now, there's a lot being said on social media about hypocrisy, because obviously Democrats, including Ilhan Omar, were overzealous when Trump got indicted. Okay, here's a clip. I mean, if you want an example, I'll give you one in a second. Ilhan Omar herself publicly celebrated on TV when Donald Trump was indicted. But while a lot of Republicans are calling out the hypocrisy, okay, what's getting lost in the shuffle as they attempt to make this about targeting and election interference is that when these warrants were signed, it was under Joe Biden's appointed judges. Joe Biden was president.
15: I don't remember that ever happening.
13: I know he didn't remember it, but it did. He was president of the United States for those 4 years. And they were Biden judges who ultimately signed off on this. Let me give you this, because this actually happened on CNN. There was one good piece of objective analysis. It's Mark Short, who was a chief of staff for Mike Pence back in the day. Here it is, clip 8.
16: I think the reality is that there's a lot of swirl around her about questions about her marriages, questions about her current husband, I think, is still under investigation. Reality, there's been a lot of questions about what's happened with daycare center in Minnesota and what extent she was wrapped up in that. So there's a lot out there that we don't know about. But we do know that a judge signed off on it, and a D.C. magistrate judge, they're all Democrats. So a Democrat judge signed off on this warrant and this search. And so I think there's a lot potentially here that we aren't really understanding yet.
13: So when they're telling you this is political, you don't understand.
3: People aren't buying at CNN, you dumb bastards.
13: Okay, because the four Democrat judges had to sign off on this. This is not a situation where Trump's like, yeah, let's do it. And some guy in a mustache who looks like one of those Marco Rubio memes. You're like, wait a minute, is that Rubio? What's going on? No, it was actually four Democrat-appointed judges that were appointed by Joe Biden. So you can call this targeting, you can call it election interference. But what's funny, obviously, is the delicious hypocrisy. Here is Ilhan Omar on the day Donald Trump was indicted. Clip one.
17: I was pleasantly surprised. I actually was one of those people that never really thought this day would come. You know, many of us have gotten used to seeing Trump get away with his criminal activities as president. And even before that, many of us believed that the January 6th commission, what they uncovered was not going to lead to much, that the Department of Justice was not going to take action. And the fact that this indictment has happened, I think, has restored some hope for myself and others in our justice system.
13: Oh, wow. So arresting Donald Trump in an election year restored trust in the justice system.
18: What an idiot.
13: But someone actually raiding her house in an election year is obviously fascism on steroids. Like, run for your lives. Okay, the totalitarian regime is in full effect. And that's the part that's like really hard to take seriously.

0: running for attorney general because I will never be afraid to challenge this illegitimate president.
1: Tonight we send the message that no one is above the law.
2: I look forward to going into the office of attorney general every day, suing him, defending your rights, and then going home.
3: Whoa.
4: There's a slob. There's a real slob.
3: Poor Letitia. I don't want to give her a hard time. She's actually having a big week. She just won a Forrest Whitaker lookalike contest. But the point is, as you sit here right now having this conversation, we're here because of a Pandora's political box that the Democrats opened when they indicted a president. We had never indicted a president or an ex-president. 247 years into the American experiment, we had never indicted a president. By the end of year 247, Trump was facing 96 different counts. It was absurd on its face, but it's what they did. Okay, and a lot of times they do these things because they're trying to cast aspersions on the other side to take your attention away from the fact that they're usually guilty of whatever they're accusing you of.
5: He knows what he's talking about.
3: How many times have I played you the clip of Joe Biden bragging that he threatened to withhold $1 billion in aid from the Ukraine government if they didn't fire the prosecutor who was looking into Burisma? Now, Joe Biden bragged about that. But when Donald Trump wanted to look into it, they were like, whoa, this guy threatened to withhold aid from Ukraine. We got to impeach him. And they did. And they impeached him for what they were ultimately guilty of, which was bragging about threatening to withhold aid from Ukraine. So we're just living in a shoes on the other foot scenario. And the reason it's delicious and people are having fun is because if you remember when Trump got indicted, how many montages did we play you of Democrats reminding us that no one is above the law? Here it is, clip five.
6: No one is above the law.
1: No one is above the law.
7: Nobody is above the law.
8: No one is above the law.
9: No one is above the law.
10: Nobody is above the law.
11: No one is above the law.
12: No one is above the law.
13: No one is above the law.
14: No one is above the law.
15: No one is above the law.
3: But you understand what they're saying now. Is, you know, this is fascism, it's vindictive, it's election interference. Here's Jake Tapper, clip six.
16: I mean, it seems rather vindictive.
17: That's Whoa. Always the thing in these cases, is every time the president opens his mouth or his allies open his mouth, they make their case so much weaker because it shows that this isn't about justice. It's not about an
3: whoa,
17: actual
3: whoa, whoa. Can I jump
17: the
3: in there? They make their case, they discredit their case. I just played you a clip of Letitia James literally saying, I am running for attorney general because I will challenge this illegitimate president. Does that sound like a little bit of a bias there? Tonight we send a message that no one is above the law. I look forward to going into the office of attorney general every day, suing him, defending your rights, and then going home. So that was a woman running to be the attorney general, just flat out declaring that Trump is guilty of crimes, throw me in office and I'll go find them. Okay, she literally campaigned on I promise to arrest this guy. Does that sound like some type of impartial prosecutor? And every Democrat ignores that, while also selectively omitting the context that they are Biden-appointed judges. This is not a Trump going after Ilhan Omar thing. This is Ilhan Omar might have committed immigration fraud by marrying her brother. It is established law that she married her brother, but it's a matter of age and location and bylaws and everything in between, and it is a little bit complex, but the point is it appears she married her brother to get him into the country. Okay, whether they consummated the marriage is beyond me. It's not something I'm giving a lot of thought to right now at the moment. Okay, nobody. No, I mean no disrespect to Ilhan Omar, but when I listen to her talk, I understand why some of my Middle Eastern cab driving buddies preferred goats. Okay, but here is Ro Khanna, just the same, saying, oh, it's just targeting a Muslim woman. Clip nine.
18: The Trump administration just raided the home of Congresswoman Ilhan Omar. It is simply chilling that they are targeting political opponents this way. And it is disturbing that they are targeting Muslim Americans and a Muslim American woman legislator. Any decent American needs to stand up and speak out.
3: Oh, come on, dude.
19: That was absolutely dreadful.
3: So, if they raid Mar-a-Lago, guns drawn, in an election year, you know, no one's above the law.

0: They're just protecting democracy. But if Ilhan Omar is linked to daycare fraud, feeding the family fraud, a lot of suspicious NGO financial activity, changes her financial disclosure from she's worth over $30 million to suddenly she's worth less than $1,000. Less than $600,000. How you go from a $30 million bookkeeping mistake credibly is unknowable at this critical juncture we find ourselves in. You know, the old adage, as we always say, where there's smoke, there's fire, or, you know, if you're being silly, where there's smoke, Elizabeth Warren is trying to send us a signal. Okay, but the reality is, the Biden administration thought she was up to some chicanery. Okay, the fact that it gets followed through under the Trump administration doesn't discredit the legitimacy of the prosecution, but it does discredit every single Democrat calling it out as weaponization because they themselves were silent while their own party hit Trump with 200 million charges along the campaign trail. Okay, so that's what we're really watching happen here. It's not a selective prosecution. Okay, it's not, you know, the collapse of the integrity of our justice system. Okay, it's everybody in America coming to reality with the fact that
1: Democrats are so full of crap.
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0: Back in action on Fox Across America with Jimmy Fallon. We are, of course, broadcasting live from Sun Broadcasting, Fort Myers, Florida. I am sitting in the studios of Fox News Radio 92.5 FM. My man Cameron holding it down behind the glass right now. He's been on and off the gambling sites. You know how he goes. You got to watch these people. I got a couple of those back up in New York. I bring up gambling sites because Mikey just told me that Kalshi has the new White House press secretary's over-under of as a month. Mikey, is that real? Can you jump on the mic for a second up there in New York?
17: They're saying 94% that she won't last a month. Yes.
0: A month? Mikey, that's beyond Scaramucci. What was Scaramucci's, though? He was 11 days,
17: he was 11.
0: Right? All right, so she...
17: That's three Scaramucci's.
0: But you know what? At least she did a press conference. Do you remember the Stephanie Grisham girl that was Melania's friend? She took over, I think, after Sarah Huckabee Sanders left. And she never held a press conference, but she wound up writing like a tell-all book about Trump. So she was probably, I mean, she would go down as the worst one because she never got to do a conference. But I'm watching this footage right now, and she definitely looked a little nervous, not good. But I didn't watch it in its entirety. Was it as bad as their, I mean, if they're saying she's going to last less than a month, I'm assuming they believe it was really bad, Mikey.
17: It wasn't great. I mean, I even turned to Josh at one point. I'm like, wow, I mean, this is not going too well. And honestly, look, I don't know. Like, you want to give her a few minutes of grace period, but like, she didn't take the main questions. She broke the news with the guilfoyle thing. I guess that was big. But other than that, it just seemed like she wasn't really prepared up there.
0: Oh, man. That's not good, man. All right, well, we will monitor the situation. We may pull some clips, play them later in the show. Because what I watched on, Twitter, is Katie Zakaria was just very, very nervous. You know, she's in that press briefing with everybody in the world. She's obviously following Caroline Leavitt, who was exceptionally good at this, you know, because she would go on offense against the media. And I think she was probably more comfortable on TV than this gal is because she just looks nervous. You know, it reminds me of when Napoleon Dynamite does his current event about Nessie. Like, there's a scientist in Scotland. She just doesn't look like she wants to be in front of the classroom. So hopefully she turns it around. But I wanted to at least acknowledge that because, you know, we try to call a fair fight over here. We're trying to, you know, cover the news of the day without fear or favor. Isn't that what we're supposed to be doing? And I only say that because back to this Ilhan Omar thing for one more second. It's such a scam when they get out there and go, oh, this is weaponization oh, it's an election year. You can't do that in an election year. Here's CNN. Krishna Marathi, she's a rep from Illinois, saying it looks highly suspicious. Clip 10.
18: What it says about the broader conflict is that the Iranians are trying to expand it. The Houthis are the Taliban of Yemen, and they are funded by Iran. Iran is reaching out and trying to expand their influence around the world and trying to influence attacks in Britain and influencing attacks in Saudi Arabia. Why this is significant is the Houthis' motto is victory to Allah, death to America, death to Israel.
0: We're doing this across state lines. We'll find the clip in a second, because that was him talking about Iran. It's okay. We're going to get back to it in a second. But essentially, I'll read you the verbiage really quick. Don't sweat it. He said it looks highly suspicious 3 weeks before Election Day. It looks like a political ploy. And on top of that, remember the president has used really disgusting Islamophobic rhetoric against Ilhan Omar, which also leads to one to believe that this is a pretext. Now, Trump, to be clear, has disparaged Ilhan Omar quite a bit. And he has called out the Somali community quite a bit because of the massive amounts of fraud out in Minneapolis. Okay, that being said, the judges were appointed by Biden.
19: Tell them like it is.
0: Do you want to play that one, Josh?
20: It looks highly suspicious. 3 weeks before Election Day, it looks like a political ploy. And on top of that, remember, the president has used really disgusting Islamophobic rhetoric against Ilhan Omar, which also leads one to believe that this is a pretext.
0: So that's, you know, him saying, well, Trump's language, it's an election year, it's a pretext. But you understand, the people who prosecuted Trump ran for office on I will prosecute him, he is a criminal. He is illegitimate. And you didn't get any sound bites. I mean, Letitia James, let me give it to you again. This is Letitia James running for office on I'm going to arrest Trump. Clip 4.
21: I'm running for attorney general because I will never be afraid to challenge this illegitimate president.
22: Tonight we send the message that no one is above the law.
23: I look forward to going into the office of attorney general every day, suing him, defending your rights, and then going home.
0: Oh, but that, you know, it was just like we said, truth, justice, and the American way. But if you ring up Ilhan Omar, oh my God, we're all going to die. Run for your life. It's so embarrassing.

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1: I'm Jeff Hamlin. A house in Chapel Hill is badly damaged after a car ran into it at around 2:30 this morning. The house belonged to two UNC Chapel Hill students. It was on McMaster Street. No one inside was injured. State Attorney General Jeff Jackson has announced the launch of an app that drivers can use if they suspect gas stations aren't following the gas tax suspension. This morning, Jackson announced the app NC Fuel Check and warned that stations that don't follow the gas tax suspension face penalties of up to $5,000 per transaction completed.
2: We are here to enforce that law. We are here to make sure that families see the benefit of this suspension of the gas tax.
1: A new WREL poll finds that Democrat Roy Cooper leads Republican Michael Whatley by 14 points in the U.S. Senate race. Jeff Hamlin, WPTF News.
3: News.com. With SRN News, I'm Bob Agnew in Washington. Kimberly Guilfoyle stepping down as U.S. ambassador to Greece following misconduct allegations. In a post on X, Guilfoyle said serving in the role has been the honor of a lifetime and she'll be forever grateful to President Trump. The ex-fiancée of Donald Trump Jr. also denied accusations that she asked a businessman to pay off her $100,000 credit card debt in exchange for access to the administration. The president will be in Alaska today as the midterms approach. The president set to be joined by Republican Senator Dan Sullivan and Congressman Nick Begich at a rally in Wasilla. The president's visit comes after Vice President Vance paid a visit to Fairbanks just last week. A new campaign ad from Mike Rogers alleges Abdul El-Sayed's family has ties to the Muslim Brotherhood. The ad was released on Monday as El-Sayed continues to lead Rogers in the race for Michigan's U.S. Senate seat. More on these stories at SRNNews.com.
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8: A warm week continues in your WPTF forecast. Overnight lows 62, 91 and sunny Wednesday, 88 and sunny Thursday, 89 and sunny on Friday, and we're down to a high of 65 on Saturday with sunny skies.
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12: 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The ball is loose on the ground. 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

0: across America with your main man, Jimmy Fallon, down in Fort Myers, Florida. Lots to get to today, including Brianna Lyman, elections correspondent at The Federalist. Tiffany Smiley, running a pack out in the great state of Washington. Seattle, baby. I was out there for stand-up. I had no idea the Space Needle was filled with heroin, but it is a mess in Seattle. We have a producer on my TV show. Annie is from there. And we're always concerned when she comes to Fox News Saturday night that the drug dog's going to alert, because there's just so much fentanyl flying around that gross city. And it's unfortunate, as a guy who cares about the country. I toured the country. I mean, by the way, the tickets that went on sale this week, it was February 6th at Durango. If you're listening on K-Dawn out in Vegas, hot damn, you guys bought a lot of tickets yesterday. February 13th up in Wilmington, Vermont, yo, sure know how to make a girl feel special. This weekend, when I wrap up in Florida, I'm going to be out in Colorado Springs. Love to see you. Those tickets available on sale at foxacrossamerica.com. The Trump Show, meanwhile, is 7 days a week at this point, because we're in the midterm stretch. Trump was out live last night, and there's two mindsets on this. You know, one is, well, he's not on the ballot. People aren't necessarily going to turn out. Okay, but there's another train of thought, which is him being out there might actually engage people in red states who were kind of indifferent to the midterms because they weren't thrilled with Trump's agenda. So he's trying to use the power of celebrity to inject some enthusiasm in the base. That's what he appears to be doing. And I only say that because there wasn't a lot of substance in his remarks last night. There were observations about a heckler getting thrown out, that he continued to call a guy, despite the fact that I do believe it was a girl. It was kind of silly. I mean, I believe this woman's pronouns were cat and lady. But the point is, it was all entertainment. Like, Logan Paul was there. Trump was telling jokes about John Huston's butt and checking it out because the guy's such a physical specimen. He didn't look terribly disciplined. But I think it was a reminder for a lot of people that we really do have the Rodney Dangerfield of politics on our hands right now. Meaning, if you remember the movie Caddyshack, what made it so appealing is that we had a guy, Rodney Dangerfield, who got into an elite country club. And instead of letting those stuffy people do their stuffy, pretentious stuff, he started, you know, blasting music, ramming somebody's boat, you know, telling jokes, making fun of people's outfits, like really roasting people who had gotten accustomed to being above inconvenience. And that's where Trump is at his most potent, is he is upsetting an apple cart in Washington, D.C. that very much likes to run on a status quo. You know, one thing I always tell people is, no matter what profession you're working in, almost 80% of the people are doing the bare minimum to keep their job. Just find out what I have to do to remain employed. That's going to be the daily work burden that I'm willing to shoulder. That applies to pretty much every medium in the world. I know a lot of lazy TV hosts working out there at other channels. Okay, I know just the same. A lot of people who go hard as hell, but they're usually in the minority. In every field you find yourselves in, politics is no different, because in politics, you know, the lobbyists, the fact that you're getting your hands on those red-hot Nancy Pelosi stock tips, those things make people root for the uniparty harder than any one policy might appeal to their principles. Meaning, we've seen so many people abandon principles in politics. Good example is like the border. So if Obama deported more people than any president in history, and the Democrats didn't say anything, and they didn't want to abolish ICE, who was doing it at the time, Tom Homan was the guy who got the medal from Obama. But if the Democrats didn't care, that means their, you know, values didn't really change like they did. They just transactionally pivoted to say everybody who's getting targeted at the border is a victim of some form of racism, and we've all got to be on the lookout to stop this thing in a modern moment. That's what they do on that side, is agree with us or you must be one of those. Okay, but understand that when it comes to Trump, you're getting a trolling on the Democrats, you're getting a trolling on the establishment, and you're just getting a guy that likes being a live act. I always say to people, you have crowd work comedians and you have material comedians, okay? Material comedians are guys like Jerry Seinfeld who write an hour of material that they love, and they go out there and they bang it out. You get the same show every time. They crush. They're good. Okay. A crowd work comedian is a guy who's going to bring 90% of his laughs out of the audience. Look at this guy in the second row. What's that guy doing over there with that dumb hat? You know, and it's going to be a very much in the moment experience. You know, if you see me live, I do about 45 minutes of stand up, then we drop the hammer and do a Q&A, which is another, you know, 15, 20 minutes of crowd work. And then you drop the hammer and do more comedy and close the show, usually to a standing ovation. Listen to us. I'm being arrogant. I'm just being stupid. But here's Trump doing his live act. And he's just, again, he's just riffing on the state of politics. Here he is going after the gays for Palestine people. Clip 13.
1: What flag was that? Was that the Palestinian flag? You know the one I like the best? I shouldn't say this, should I? The one I like the best is gays for Palestine. Gays for Palestine. You know what they do if you happen to be gay? They throw you off the top of a building. That's the one I like the best, gays for Palestine. They throw you, they bring you to the top of the tallest building they have, which isn't too tall, by the way. Doesn't have to be. And they push you off the top of the building. And yet, I see all the time gays for Palestine. How about women for Palestine? They treat them almost as badly.
0: So that's the Trump man going in on them. Now he's about to tell you a protester is a fat guy. I do believe it turned out to be a lady. But the point is, in theory, okay, the gays for Palestine, very mockable. Because, again, you do support something that doesn't respect your right to exist. Like, gays for Palestine is like toddlers for Lindsey Clancy. You know what I'm saying? It's just sad, but it's the reality. And you understand, it's worth making fun of. And that's what he likes to do, is target the culture war, you know, hotspots. In terms of a deliverable to the voters, that's not really where his energy was. He's had a lot of deliverables. I mean, if you talk about the Trump accounts, home run for the youth of America. The Trump RX have brought down prescription drug prices. That's a huge deal for everybody. Obviously, we're living in an America with the lowest recorded murder rate in history. That obviously has to matter. And yes, we have the highest level of median household income and the lowest level of poverty. So if he's a failure, you should hope every president fails at this level. That being said, one of the reasons that you really don't ever get a substantive breakdown of a Trump presidency is, one, you know, the media is going to disingenuously frame everything he does as some type of racial animus towards a particular group. It's good for ratings, and they just want to gin up woke white people who hate themselves. I get it. But the other reason why is Trump generates so much content, so much content. And the vast majority of it comes from the entertainment lane. So if you do something like, well, the Trump savings accounts are going to give every newborn child $1,000. And if that account is properly seeded, the kid will have $250,000 by the time he's 18. That is a wildly, that is a wildly substantive, productive, and, you know, it's powerful. I mean, you are changing a generation's wealth prospects by opening up a Trump account. It is a powerful thing. That being said, as consequential as it might be, it's never going to make the same headlines as Trump calling Rosie O'Donnell a land whale, okay, or telling you this protester was a fat guy. They're always going to go with the more entertaining clip. That's the thing now. The news in a roundabout way has become its own form of entertainment. Here he is, clip 14.
1: He's a paid protester. They're all paid. They get paid by the lefties in order to destroy our country. They're scum. But he's going back home to mom. Going back home to mom. He's going back home to mom. Look at him. Look at him. Terrible. Don't we love law enforcement? Oh, he's got to go on a diet.
0: Oh.
1: He's a fat guy. Wow. Got to go on a diet fast. We all do.
0: Again, out to lunch. And some people would say not befitting of the Oval Office, but it's the ship sailed. We're living in a new world now. And Trump doesn't harm his prospects by saying ridiculous things because it's just so baked into the cake. We're 10 years into this experiment. And the reality is there are people who have devoted the entirety of their existence to hating Donald Trump. That's their brand. Okay. Oh, wow. Brewers up two games to none on the Dodgers. Yeah, it's probably because Trump was just in California, right? Everything he touches gets ruined. You're like, are you okay, pal? Trump has nothing to do with the Brewers and the Dodgers. But those people exist. That is a reality. They've outsourced a lot of their own frustrations to the president. And they're always going to hate the words that come out of his mouth. But a new generation of people is just, they get Trump. He's been around. You know, it's not, it's settled law that Trump is going to say some things. Okay, it's just the reality. You know, if you're going to go to see Gallagher in concert, you're going to wear a poncho in the front row because he's smashing fruit and it's flying everywhere. Same ponchos they make you wear at a Louis C.K. show in case he starts celebrating Palm Sunday. But the point is, everything Trump focused on and everything that went viral would overshadow what would otherwise be the substance of a good rally. I mean, again, you have the lowest recorded murder rate in the history of the country. There's no bigger deal than that because your safety has to be your number one priority. But your number two priority's got to be the economy. And as much as you don't like the price of gas, we've never lived in an economy with more upward mobility where wages are outpacing inflation. In 50 years, have we since had an economy this strong? So the deliverables are there, but you don't get the deliverables when Trump tells you he's staring at John Houston's ass. That's the direct quote, clip 15.
1: But I'm standing over here, and I don't do this with men very often. I started examining his body. Because I didn't know he was a great athlete. And I looked, and I watched up and down. I looked at his ass, and I looked at the whole thing. And then I looked at his hands. Look at his hands. He's got these, like, claws. And I got it. You are a great athlete. I didn't know that, because he doesn't talk about that.
0: Oh, boy. So that's the Trump man all over the map. John Houston might be an okay candidate. They might have a lot of good things going in that rally. Okay, but these clips overshadow everything else. So the metric it comes back to is this. Trump's out there on the road. It's really not about the candidate. Okay, you remember his Ken Paxton endorsement. He's not the best-looking guy. He doesn't dress the best. Everybody thinks he's a pain in the ass. But he's a great attorney general. And you're like, whoa, that was a bit of a backhanded compliment. Okay, but the reality is Trump overshadows the substantive message of Trump quite a bit when he goes into this, you know, when he goes into the crowd work comedian mode. And here's another example. He's just so funny. He was talking about how everything's racist to the Democrats. I love this clip. Clip 16.
1: Why do you not go along with proof of citizenship in order to vote? And they can't answer the question. And they go like, let's see. Oh, I have an idea. It's racist. That's right. It's racist. Everything's racist. They are the greatest bullshit artists in the world. Everything's racist. It's racist. We don't want proof of citizenship because it's racist to ask somebody if you happen to be a citizen of the United States. That's a racist question. These people are sick.
0: Again. They will someday sell Trump rallies like Dean Martin roasts. You'll put on the TV at 2 in the morning and they'll be like, all the insults are here. Fake news, CNN, Rachel Maddow's a man. All the fun stuff. Okay, he has a great time out on the campaign trail. You know who else does? The rally goers. That's where this is potent. It's not about picking up his poll numbers. It's about juicing turnout. Yeah, you can tell me Trump's polling at 40%, but understand congressional Democrats are polling around 12%. So Trump's approval rating, in theory, doesn't need to go up for him to be outpacing Democrats. Now, the reality of polls showing the Republicans losing a lot of the seats in the House and the Senate being pretty close, that's a reality right now, based on what we've seen in polls that nobody trusts. So the one thing that Trump does believe in is his base's ability to turn out. And the reason you're seeing him do so much campaigning is, one, he just genuinely loves to do it. The guy is a worker. If you watch the 2024, the 2020, or the 2016, he out-campaigned his opponents by about 5-1. He was doing, in some instances, 4 or 5 rallies a day, where they were just banging in from state to state to state, and you get the Lee Greenwood, and you get the Trump, and you get the jokes, and you get the crowd work, and then you get the YMCA, and then he's off to the next place. Okay, he likes to do that. He's kind of like this generation's Grateful Dead. People follow Trump around the country instead. He just did Lock Her Up. We haven't seen that one live since 2023. You know, it's amazing. Okay, but what he ultimately understands is the power of celebrity. What Trump realizes is he's not on the ballot, but he is. Any ability he's going to have to enact his agenda for the last remaining 2 years of his presidency is going to be wholly predicated on whether or not they have majorities in the Senate and the House. So what he's ultimately banking on is his work ethic and the power of celebrity. What I mean by that is if you meet a celebrity in person, you will go down a rabbit hole afterwards of watching and listening to everything they do because you feel more connected to the content. You know, if to give you an example, you might not be a Billy Joel fan, but if you ran into Billy Joel on the street, you'd probably go home and listen to Piano Man. Okay, one of my favorite tweets of all time is somebody said, they need to explain to the harmonica player that the song is called Piano Man. Because if you ever listen to Piano Man, the harmonica solos are like 8 minutes long. That's just funny to me. But the point is, Trump is doing his own type of Billy Joel tour. Thankfully, he's not driving himself. And I don't think Billy is at this point either. It's a long season out there. Nobody goes undefeated. But he realizes that turnout is what's going to decide this election. It's not going to be his poll numbers, his approval rating. It's not going to be the contrast against congressional Democrats. It's all baked into the cake at this point. It's a lot of Democrats running on the idea that nothing they've previously said on deportations of the police should be analyzed as part of their candidacy. There's a lot of shameless sociopathic distancing from previous positions held by politics. But we're in such a team sport in this moment where Democrats, a lot of them just hate Republicans and vice versa. He realizes the only way he's going to win is if his people leave the House and do it. So this is his effort, and that's why you're hearing more jokes than substance. He just wants them to have a good time and feel good about what they're going to do on Election Day.
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0: Fox Across America with Jimmy Fallon. Certainly thinking about our listeners in East Texas, the KTBB family, KTBB. They got J.D. Vance down there. J.D. Vance speaking in Texas today, which is exciting if you're a fan of the vice president. It's not exciting if you're a Republican donor, because you don't want to believe that something as deeply red as Tyler, Texas, needs a visit from the vice president to get Ken Paxton over the top. But this is where we find ourselves in this moment. He is not exactly setting the world on fire. And Tallarico's a nut. We're still following the fallout of the, you know, was he in a mental health facility or what did he do? And we don't have an answer on that. But, you know, the reality is, if the VP is down there at the Country Tavern, there's no restaurant in the world I enjoy more than the Country Tavern. But if the VP needs to be there this close to a Texas Senate race,
1: that can't be good.
0: Not the good. No bueno. It's the only Spanish I learned in eighth grade. My apologies to Mrs. Morabito, but I had Jacar Cologne. And some pretty good-looking middle school girls to pay attention to. But we're bringing in the real women. Brianna Lyman, elections correspondent at The Federalist, will class up the show when we come back.
2: Here's the deal. The government is over $38 trillion in debt, which means the IRS isn't slowing down. 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
9: Breaking news this hour at Town Hall. I'm Bob Agnew in Washington. Katie Zacharias held her first briefing as White House press secretary. She said she hopes to amplify the president's agenda in her new role.
10: Especially as we are in the middle of the midterm blitz with energy and excitement never seen before in the history of midterms, thanks to President Trump.
9: And it was last week that President Trump announced Zachariah would replace Caroline Leavitt after she stepped down from the position this summer. She was previously a conservative commentator and former communications advisor for Trump Media. Minnesota Congresswoman Ilhan Omar is calling a federal raid of her home in Washington, D.C. yesterday, quote, an attempt to target political enemies and weaponize federal law enforcement.
11: The raid was reportedly in connection to an investigation into Omar's immigration paperwork. She went on to say that President Trump has targeted her for 10 years with what she called baseless lies and smear campaigns. This comes after Homeland Security Secretary Mark Wayne Mullen revealed there was an ongoing investigation into Omar and claimed she married her brother to bring him to the U.S. I'm Chris Coraggio.
9: President Trump is defending his deal with Russia for diesel fuel after it received criticism from both sides of the aisle. Here's correspondent Mark Mayfield.
12: Last week, Trump announced Russia would immediately release 300,000 tons of diesel to ease a global fuel shortage, with more shipments to follow. In a Truth Social post yesterday morning, Trump said he made the right choice for the American people.
1: The deal received backlash, with critics saying it gives Russian President Vladimir Putin a financial lifeline and undermines U.S. sanctions. Some Republicans argued it could lower fuel prices and give Trump leverage over Moscow. I'm Mark Mayfield.
9: President Trump sent to make a campaign stop today in the great land of Alaska. Trump sent to be joined by Republican Senator Dan Sullivan and Congressman Nick Begich at a rally in Wasilla. The president's visit comes after Vice President Vance paid a visit to Fairbanks last week. More of these stories at townhall.com.
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17: I'm Jeff Hamlin. State Attorney General Jeff Jackson has announced an app to ensure gas stations are following the suspension of the gas tax. On Tuesday morning, Jackson said the NC Fuel Check app will put the state's major gas retailers on notice that the law requires the suspension of the 41 cent per gallon gas tax through November 30th. Jackson says it's simply a matter of enforcing the law.
18: And it doesn't simply become windfall profits for gas stations across our state.
17: Jackson also issued letters to gas retailers and distributors to notify them that the law requires them to pass their tax savings on to customers. Chapel Hill police are looking for the driver who crashed into a house this morning. Two UNC students were inside the home at the time of the crash at around 2:30. It happened not far from Northside Elementary School. No one was injured. Raphael Linhares was inside the home and tells ABC 11 he was in his bedroom and the car crashed in the living room.
19: Mind you, I'm naked when this happened, okay? So I'm completely vulnerable. I have no idea what's going on.
17: Both students now looking for a new place to live. This year's North Carolina State Fair, which starts on Thursday, will feature what top state officials say is the biggest Ferris wheel to ever grace the event. The state says they're planning for 1 million or more fairgoers this year who will be greeted by a new $60 million renovation to much of the fairgrounds in Raleigh. Meanwhile, State Agriculture Commissioner Steve Troxler tells WPTF News agriculture's impact on the state economy is enormous.
20: It is $111.1 billion with a B, dollars. It starts at the farm level, so it's a complicated string. But if you take the farm out, the whole thing's gone.
17: The WPTF forecast for tonight, clear with a low of 62. Jeff Hamlin, WPTF News.
21: 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We're proud to say we've been right here in North Raleigh for 43 years and there's no end in sight. We will soon be opening a new store on the Roseville Bypass and doing a full remodel of our Wake Forest store. 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
1: Bang, there it is. Hour number two, Fox Across America with your radio buddy Jimmy Failla. Stacked deck episode. Brianna Lyman, federal elections correspondent at The Federalist, stopping by. They booked some strong guests. I'm down in Florida. Broadcasting the legendary Suncoast Broadcasting here in Fort Myers. I'm in the studios of 92.5 FM Fox News Radio. And I think they assumed, because I was down in Florida, I'd be too hungover to host the show.
2: Fat, drunk, and stupid is no way to go through life, son.
1: But I will tell you, I'm alive. I'm fired up right now. We've got a lot to get to in this hour. 888-788-9910 is the phone number. And I'm going to play you one more clip about Ilhan Omar before we move on in the conversation. Because essentially what's happened today, so, you know, we're having a little bit of a State of the Union. There's some hypocrisy happening on the left because the Democrats are upset that Ilhan Omar was raided in an election year. There's really not any acknowledgement of the fact that they obviously indicted Trump on over 90 different counts during an election year. So it would appear to be a little hypocrisy there. Everybody is selectively omitting the fact that the judges in this case signed off on these warrants. They were appointed by Joe Biden. So Ilhan Omar, in a nutshell, is a subject in a Joe Biden investigation. But are they going to tell you that on the TV tonight? No, weaponization. It's not good. And again, at this point in the midterms, it really is say anything mode. The John Cusack film, say anything. Say anything. Doesn't matter. You know, Trump's weaponizing the justice system. Great. Republicans are a bunch of racists. ICE is the Gestapo. Great. Say it all. Okay. Because they're just at this point in the home stretch. Politics has descended into this. It's just a hamster wheel of stupidity where you're just trying to define your opponent in the worst ways imaginable. And that character assassination is usually the bigger focus than some form of deliverable. Like one of the examples I would give you on that is even if you're following Abdul al-Sayed, the big controversy is, well, you know, he's denying he had ties to the Muslim Brotherhood, and obviously he's been proved quite wrong. His sister's 12 deleted tweets, the fact that his mom and dad were involved, and dealing with fundraising apparatus to this day that was linked to the Muslim Brotherhood. Okay, but the bigger issue here, it's like Tallarico. You can tell me Tallarico was in a mental health facility or he wasn't. What I'm more concerned with is the fact that anyone voting for him belongs in some form of a mental health facility. You know, a guy telling you five-year-olds are trapped in the wrong body or that prisons are bad or that Jesus was a woman. Okay, that guy's a moonbat. He's a nutbag. And at a better time in our country, somebody like him would be mocked and ostracized and not welcome in a huddle. But as it stands, the reason the vice president is down in Tyler, Texas right now with all our KTBB listeners is because Texas is very much in play. Because as crazy as James Tallarico might be, Paxton has a lot of baggage, man. Dude has brought a lot of baggage to the table. So you wind up in a situation where something that should never be in play is suddenly on the line. But these races where we have these precarious poll numbers and everything in between, none of them are focused on substance. Like Abdul al-Sayed keeps saying, like, yeah, Medicare for all. It's going to be great. Everybody's going to have free health care. But he's not going to pay for it. Okay, because we can't pay for it. We don't have the money to pay for it, number one. Okay, the number two is an ongoing debate about whether or not you're going to lose your private insurance. Obviously, Barack Obama won PolitiFact's Lie of the Year for the famous phrase, if you like your doctor, you can keep your doctor.
3: I don't see you doing any better in the booty department.
1: Okay, and the point is, nothing that we're hearing in this stretch run pertains to substance. Okay, no matter what race, no matter what market, let me give you one. Okay, I'm down here in Florida. Why don't we do this? This is fun. Angie Nixon, running as a pseudo-socialist in a state where nearly 30% of the population fled socialism.
4: That's stupid. Use your common sense.
1: Okay, there isn't any. But here is Angie Nixon saying she wants to abolish ICE. Now, again, you guys, ICE tasked with doing what? Removing violent criminals from society. People who broke the law to get into this country and continued to break it after getting here. Okay, Democrats want you to believe they're the good guys and the rest of us are the ones who should be bad. Like, You don't understand. This is a real thing. They want to abolish ICE. Here it is, clip 25.
5: I got y'all back. I want to abolish ICE and make sure we are rerouting and redirecting those funds. Redirecting those funds to make sure we're modernizing the immigration system, because immigrants are welcome here, baby. Because this country was founded by, you know, founded and built on by, built upon by, you know, indigenous people and immigrants, whether they came here willingly or they were forced, like my ancestors. And so immigrants are welcome here.
1: Oh, man.
6: What would you do with a brain if you had one?
1: Guys, ICE is not tasked with deporting legal immigrants. ICE is tasked with deporting people who broke the law and came into the country.
7: Correctamundo.
1: Okay, it's this conflation. And why does the conflation happen, Jimmy? Come on, you gotta tell me, Mr. Fancy Pants Radio Guy. It's because the truth is, yes, they want mass illegal immigration.

0: as opposed to the government getting out of the way, letting people fend for themselves in a free market society. Because what welfare did to you know, parents is you were going to get more money from the federal government if you were divorced than if you stayed together. So they kind of incentivized the destruction of the nuclear family. Whether it was intentional or not is another debate. But the point is they blew up a lot of nuclear families, especially in the minority communities where you now live in America, where sadly, 80% of black kids live in a single-parent, fatherless home, sadly. Okay, and that's not a good thing. It's not a racist thing to call out just the same. It's a reality we should be addressing. But we're not, because they would rather keep people in some state of subsidized controlled poverty, because if you can count on the government for a paycheck, the government can count on you for a vote. Okay, and when Angie Nixon says, yeah, I want to abolish ICE, yeah, hell no, get them out, that whole thing, okay? Immigrants are welcome here, baby. Nobody says they're not. Okay, we're taking in more legal immigrants than anybody in the country, okay? We're very tolerant, very inclusive. Okay, the fact that, like, someone's running for office as a Democrat and can tell you the country's racist, if we were racist, you couldn't be running for office. Okay, that's the point. It would be a non-starter. Okay, but you can run because we don't care. We are so far past race in this day and age because we integrated society. And we understand now everybody has the same human needs. We all want to get paid. We all want to get laid. Okay, make money. Feed your family, stay safe, do some traveling, laugh at a couple of jokes, watch a few movies, do the things. Okay, that's what, you know, we're after here. And when we integrated society, it really pulled back the scourge of racism, not right away, but over the course of the subsequent 3 or 4 decades, the reason it was so successful in tamping out mainstream racism is we realized we're all in a lot of ways the same. We might look a little different, but we're the same. And we didn't know that when society was segregated, because racism is a byproduct of ignorance. People would generationally learn to hate things or distrust things they were unfamiliar with. But when we fought with the Dixiecrats and we integrated society, okay, people came to understand that their black friends, their Latino friends, their Muslim friends, everybody in between, pretty much all wanted to do the same things that day. They wanted to get out of bed, put some money in their pocket, and go have a good time spending it. That's essentially life. Okay, but it took until the 70s, because if you remember, in the 70s, Joe Biden famously called out by Kamala Harris for being one of the guys fighting against integrated school busing. Biden was trying to stop black kids from going to white schools.
1: If you have a problem figuring out whether you're for me or Trump and you ain't black.
0: Think of the long, droopy balls of that guy to be saying something like that, knowing he fought against integrated school busing. But the reality is Democrats spend a lot of time, even in this moment, on like, yeah, racism, ICE is bad. We were built on immigrants. And the reason that conflation is a thing is because it makes it look like the Republicans are fundamentally opposed to what made the country great. And they're giving the same grace to the people who waited in line, paid the fees, filled out the forms, and came here legally. They're giving them the same standing in conversation as the people who broke the law and got in here. Okay, it's the same standing if you are a murderer. Okay, you think of Zoran Mamdani, my dopey mayor, wants to abolish ICE. He says it's rotten to its core. Do you know what ICE is doing in New York City right now? Trying to round up 248 guys who have murder raps that are in my city illegally. In one city alone, you got 248 dudes that are wanted for murder, okay? So just, you know, saying they're immigrants, we were built on immigrants, baby. They came here, they did all the stuff, okay? That's not who ICE has the luxury of focusing on, okay? ICE is not showing up to your quinceañera, grabbing your abuela, and throwing her out of the country, as AOC suggested she would do.
2: AOC is a dope.
0: ICE is going after the 258 guys Mark Wayne Mullen's talking about in this clip, clip 29.
3: Now, you want to talk about the two individuals that have been shot since I've been secretary. Let's think about the 258 illegals that are in New York City right now that were that are wanted for murder. Let's talk about the 258 that have that are currently in state prison that killed individuals that were illegals that we got detainers on. All 258 of those individuals took an American life, and all 258 deaths were 100% preventable because those illegals shouldn't be here.
0: Amen. And you understand what he's saying here there. Okay, these people killed Americans. He's trying to deport them, and you've got my mayor, Zora.

0: my mom Donnie being like, no, America, you know, and they're conflating legal immigration with illegal immigration. And that's, to be honest with you, it's why Trump made such massive inroads with the Latino vote in 2024. It's because Democrats think that going after illegal immigrants makes Trump unpopular because they treat minorities as if they all came here illegally. That's how they look at it. If you're a minority, you must be illegal.
1: I agree with that.
0: Okay. And that's why they were able to say things like, well, ICE, it's only a matter of time before they get you. But it's not. They haven't deported a legal citizen. They can't. That's the point. That's not who they're going after. They're going after the 258 illegals that are wanted for murder. But again, the way the Democrats see this and they make this conflation, it's two things. One is obviously the identity politics of everybody who doesn't vote my way is a racist. It's cheap and it's lazy and it's reductive. But it works on a lot of young voters who want to believe they're otherwise good people aligning themselves with empathetic causes. That's why you hear so much about Free Palestine amongst the young people. One thing they never ask is who is Palestine being freed from? Because Israel doesn't control it. Okay, Palestine is run by Hamas. They have canceled elections for 21 straight years. But do any of the protecting democracy Democrats call out what's happening in
1: the answer would be no.
0: No, what are you, stupid? So there's that. There's preying on the empathy of decent young people who gravitate towards liberal causes because they want to be good people. They just don't understand how disingenuously framed the argument is. You know, when you talk about border security, the Democrats say we should be building bridges and not walls. Except there's not a single solitary Democrat that is building a bridge onto their property that allows anybody who wants to show up. They have walls. They have security. They have security guards because they fear for their safety. And, you know, you do need to know, okay, the border is the front door of our house. And all of you close your front door and at least keep tabs on who's coming in or out of it. You shouldn't be running your country any differently. But the Democrats say that if you feel that way, it's because you must be a racist. You must have something wrong with you, which is why you have people in mainstream elected offices now running on the idea that our last line of defense against murderers and rapists should be thrown out of the country, or that makes us bad people.
2: Democrats just call everyone racist so they go along with their stupid ideas.
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0: Across America with Jimmy Failla, Brianna Lyman from The Federalist in the On Deck Circle. Right now, kind of making the rounds in the midterms with so many different things going on. J.D. Vance is down in East Texas right now doing some campaigning. Trump man back out on the trail the rest of this week. They're essentially just trying to juice turnout by getting the base to show up. Okay, they're not focused on poll numbers at this point. You're less than 30 days out. You're not going to do a lot to swing polls. But if you can energize your base, you might actually get those indifferent voters to show up and help you get over the top. That's why Trump was in San Antonio even last Thursday, making jokes about James Tallarico getting sick from eating meat. I don't know if you heard this one, clip 34.
1: He's a vegan. He wants to eat a piece of lettuce, a little piece of lettuce, please. But he's been seen, you know, you haven't seen him in a couple of weeks. I hear the guy's disappeared. Nobody knows. You know where he is? He's sick because he's been forced to eat meat for political reasons, and he's throwing up all over the place. He's sick.
0: Oh, God. It's obviously ridiculous. But Trump man's having a good time. He likes doing the live shows. But my concern was not where Tallarico was for 2 weeks. Okay, again, might have really gotten treatment. You know, I know they had a story out that said he was in an Ohio facility, and the Ohio facility denied it. It's very possible. These are no different than police civilian informants. Sometimes they give you bad information because they're trying to throw you off the scent. So it's very possible that a Democrat informant tipped off right-wing influencers and said, hey, check out this nut house in Cleveland. And they went and checked it out, and it was like, no, he's not there. And now the Democrats are like, well, it's debunked. The guy's been fine. But it doesn't mean he wasn't at another facility or checked in under a different name. The honest truth is you just don't know. Okay, where you can delve into certainty is that you'd have to be clinically insane to support what he's telling you about young children. Here is Tallarico telling you only a child can determine their gender. Now, to be true, God, like God determined your gender. Just between us girls, God did. Okay, you were born a boy, you're born a girl. Okay, and that is the reality. You know, whether or not you want to go spend some money and celebrate permanent Halloween, pretending you're the other thing with an outfit or some type of surgical realignment, fine. But the idea that a child as young as 5 years old knows what they permanently want for themselves is like preposterous. Like that's going to age as a human rights abuse. One of the biggest ones of probably our lifetime is that they butchered these kids. I can tell you as somebody who raised a kid, Lincoln's 17. We only had one kid because the state didn't want us to have two. They saw the first report card and they were like, get a dog. You guys suck at this. But the point is, when you raise a kid, they go through so many phases, so many toys, so many words in their vocabulary, so many friends they hang out with, things they're into, so many career pursuits that change over time. How many times have you heard a 20-year-old kid change their major in college because they weren't sure with the right choice that they made a year earlier? Okay, but now you're telling me we should let a 5-year-old call the shots on some surgical realignment and just get out of the way? Come on, man. Embarrassing. But here's Tallarico saying that, clip 35.
2: I just want to clarify that I don't think gender identity is something people can see differently. There's only one person who can determine a child's gender identity, and that's the child.
0: Oh, God. Are you serious, Tallarico, you nutbag? The child only...

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1: I'm Jeff Hamlin. Two UNC Chapel Hill students are now looking for new places to live after a car crashed into their house this morning. It happened at around 2:30, not far from Northside Elementary School. Now police are looking for the driver. Raphael Lynn Harris tells ABC 11 he was in the bedroom at the time of the crash. The car crashed in the living room.
2: I hop out of bed, put my clothes on, and then I walk out the door, and my wall is gone.
1: State Attorney General Jeff Jackson has announced an app to ensure gas stations are following the suspension of the gas tax. This morning, Jackson said the NC Fuel Check app will put the state's major gas retailers on notice that the law requires the suspension of the 41 cent per gallon gas tax through November 30th. A new poll finds that Roy Cooper leads Republican Michael Whatley in the U.S. Senate race by 14 points. Jeff Hamlin, WPTF News.
3: With SRN News, I'm Bob Agnew in Washington. President Trump set to make a campaign stop today in the great land of Alaska. It was just recently that Vice President Vance also was in Wasilla, Alaska, campaigning on behalf of Republican candidates. Katie Zacharias held her first briefing as White House press secretary. She said she hopes to amplify the president's agenda for her new role. It was just last week the president announced that Zacharias would be replacing Caroline Levin after she stepped down from the position this summer. Also at srnnews.com, Pope Leo having surgery today to remove an early stage growth from his lung. The 71-year-old U.S.-born pontiff made the announcement on Sunday during his prayer at St. Peter's Square. New campaign ad from Mike Rogers alleging that Abdul El-Sayed's family has ties to the Muslim Brotherhood. The ad was released on Monday as El-Sayed continues to lead Rogers in the race for Michigan's U.S. Senate seat. This is SRN News.
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7: A warm week continues in your WPTF forecast. Overnight low 62, 91 and sunny Wednesday, 88 and sunny Thursday, 89 and sunny on Friday, and we're down to a high of 65 on Saturday with sunny skies.
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0: 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I am, of course, down in Florida at the Fox News studios of 92.5 FM. Our next guest is up in New York. We have to do this remote because we genuinely don't like being around each other. So for everybody's safety, elections correspondent at the Federalist, Brianna Lyman makes a triumphant return to the show. Hey, girl.
1: Hey, Jimmy.
0: That was a lot, right? I said a lot, did I not?
1: You said a lot, but you didn't say enough still.
0: Well, it's good to get the band back together. I needed this to happen today because I was fairly confident they're about to offer you the White House press secretary gig.
1: You know, listen, to me, I'd stay with you offering that to anybody.
0: Listen, she got off to a little bit of a slow start. She looked a little bit nervous. I do know it's a very challenging gig just the same. But somebody said to me, and you know this to be true, Brianna, they're like, well, that's definitely going to be the cold open on Saturday Night Live. I'm like, it's always the cold open on Saturday Night Live. When was the last time they opened with like, wow, did you see what Ilhan Omar did? That's not going to happen.
1: Yeah, of course not. And the same people who are going to attack Katie Zachariah would have attacked her whether or not she did an actual A-plus job today or if she did the job that she did do today. They're the same people that attacked Caroline Leavitt every single day and told us that Karine Jean-Pierre was, you know, a gift from God himself. So I don't think that any criticism from the left should be taken seriously. I do think that the constructive criticism that we are hearing from the right should be taken seriously.
0: One of my favorite movies of all time is Napoleon Dynamite, and there's a point where he has to do a current event about the Loch Ness Monster, and you can tell he just doesn't want to be in front of a room full of people. Now, Napoleon was in Preston, Idaho, with like 18 other, you know, local farm kids and gangbangers. I can't imagine looking like that in front of the entirety of the news media. So she definitely needs just some more reps, you know what I'm saying?
1: And think about the difference between her and her, you know, predecessors. Caroline Leavitt is someone who had already run for office. She had worked for the campaign for a while. She had reps in by doing the role she was already getting into. Katie Zachariah has not been in a role in which she's been a press secretary. And it's very different, you know, going on television and talking and giving your opinion versus defending the record of someone else in an official capacity.
0: That's a great point. We're talking to Brianna Lyman, elections correspondent at The Federalist, fan favorite on the Fox News channel. And the thing is, what you got to deal with, I think, as a White House press secretary for a Republican is you are actually the away team. You know what I'm saying? Because the questions aren't even questions. They're usually just accusations. They're like, well, you're Hitler and you're destroying democracy. Tell us about the tariffs. And you're like, whoa, what's going on here? So it's not a lot of friendly fire. So we will give her some grace. But yeah, we're going to need to get back into the gym and get a couple of reps, I would guess. Give me this. So we're talking about all of these little selective outrages, Bree. The Ilhan Omar thing. You were here when Trump was getting raided and Trump was getting indicted in election year. This seems pretty convenient to try to make this sound like it was targeting.
1: Yeah, and people need to remember, first and foremost, it was the New York Times that reported just this past January that the Biden administration had begun investigating Ilhan Omar with the Department of Justice in 2024. Now, it's unclear whether that reported investigation is related to this investigation, but nonetheless, she's clearly been under the scrutiny of two different Department of Justices with two different political leanings. So I think that should kind of wash away any concerns that this is politically motivated, first and foremost. I also think that it's interesting the way Democrats have responded by reflexively accusing the Department of Justice of going after political enemies. Why would that be your instinct when the Department of Justice opens an investigation into a politician? Well, you would have that instinct if that's what you did with the Department of Justice when you had power. Because there is a legitimate reason to say that maybe there is going to be people on Republican and Democrat sides that are going to be investigated. But if you think it's automatically political without seeing any of the evidence that a federal judge had to sign off on, then maybe it's because you're just projecting.
0: Oh, my God. You still got the fastball, champ, because it is. It's so true. And I, you know, I watched all of the flashback montages. Remember the old No One's Above the Law?
1: Yeah.
0: They have so many of them. They're kind of like this generation's Imagine. Remember the celebrities who sang Imagine during COVID?
1: God, don't remind me.
0: 2020, you got Imagine. 2024, you got No One Is Above the Law. 2026, you got Hell No! You can't arrest this girl. It's just dumb, man. And I
1: had to... I was going to say, to your point about all this, you know, no one's above the law, it just kind of reinforces what conservatives have been saying since day one, which the nobody above the law is a flat-out lie. Everyone knows that there's always somebody above the law, whether it's illegal aliens, whether it's if you have enough money, whatever the case may be, someone can always get around the law. And that was just a lie that Democrats told us to try and reassure us that they were on the up and up, because they were distracted from the fact that it was political lawfare to kick their, you know, leading opponent off the ballot and out of the race.
0: Yeah, they were literally suing to get him off the ballot. You know what I mean? That is bananas. Up in Maine, where they were also simultaneously running a COVID-conscious lesbian bar. I don't know where they found the time to do all the suing. Were you following that story 2 weeks ago when the Boston Globe op-ed went super viral?
1: That is my favorite story of this entire year. Okay, let me just say that you could get 1,000 conservative satirists in a room and say, do me a favor, write up your best idea of like what crazy left-wing people are like, and they would still not come close to what that actual story was.
0: It was so magical. But if guys, if you didn't read it and you drop a Google on Boston Globe lesbian bar, it really, it does. It renews your faith in the world when you see stupid people cannibalize each other. Because the bar they were mad at, if people didn't follow the story, in the year 2026, in a county that hasn't had a COVID case in like multiple months, they were doing mask, man, like one night a week they had to take their masks off, and they had like a full, I don't even know that bar's in business anymore, do you?
1: I think it's still in business, but I will note that one of the co-owners left to go to clown school. Like, that doesn't even sound, that sounds like something that you would write in a script and then be like, you know what, let's strike this because it just doesn't seem believable enough.
0: I love that the line is just there without comment. It goes, another enrolled in clown school. They just move on to next subject. It's such a dumb time to be alive, man. It is. There's never been a dumber time. Even like, all right, so if I were to get into substance with you on the midterms, okay, the Abdul al-Sayed thing. So he does this Kristen Welker interview. She's like, do you have any ties to the Mother Brotherhood? He's like, no. And his sister deleted like 12 tweets basically saying he did. And there's a lot of other evidence that I think would link his family just the same. But it's kind of funny because Kristen Welker was just like, no. Like, imagine a cop pulls me over because I drank and hit a pond, and as I get out of my car and swim to shore, he's like, you drink it? I'm like, no. And he's just like, all right, I guess we're good.
1: Okay.
0: I mean, that's Kristen Welker. I'm like, what about everything else? I don't know. So I don't know what's happening here.
1: You say that because you work for a news outlet that would have reporters who would actually go further and ask a few more additional follow-up questions, but you're talking about Kristen Welker, who is a known propagandist for the Democrat Party. So her job wasn't to actually press and give answers to the public. Her job was solely to pretend like she cared about, you know, honesty and transparency, and then quickly move on. She's not a reporter. She's a propagandist.
0: It is so true. There's so many, like, human shields in this moment we live in for the Democrat Party. And it's funny when you see it on Twitter. Like, that where Jack Dorsey losing Twitter, obviously Elon Musk buying Twitter, I really do think is, like, the most politically consequential thing that's happened, because you can actually see the comeuppance for this stuff. You know, the old montages of this is what they really said, or this is what they really did. And I think that's where they might be struggling, because as much as everybody says, well, the polls tell us this in the midterm, I don't know of a Democrat policy anyone's passionate about. You know what I'm saying? And maybe Trump's approval rating is low, but Trump's voters do tend to turn out. So I don't think I know the answer. Like, I wouldn't be betting anything in these midterms. You might be because you have a problem. But I mean, do you, from a research standpoint, I'm being silly. But where is your gut, homie? I don't know. I don't know where mine is. I don't trust polls.
1: Yeah, and I don't think people should trust polls simply because you have to remember, one, polls are a really good way to demoralize your opponent's base, and Democrats have done that for a long time. They did in 2016. Trump was supposed to get a 95% chance of losing. And two, you know, Democrats do tend to be oversampled in sample sizes, so that's something to consider. I think if I had to bet, which sometimes I like to dabble, I would say that we narrowly keep the Senate. I think we definitely lose the House. And it's not because it's a referendum on President Trump. And what I mean by that is, yes, people are frustrated with these gas prices, which is a result of this war in Iran, no doubt. But I think it's also more of a referendum on people are willing to give President Trump the benefit of the doubt because he always comes out on top. When you think Trump can't make something better or fix something, he somehow does it and does it better than we could have imagined. I think it would be more of a referendum on the fact that Republicans had control of Congress for 2 years, and they couldn't do one of the biggest key items that everybody wanted, which was voter ID. We wanted the SAVE Act, and Republicans came up with every excuse in the book not to do it. And the only legislative accomplishment they have, which is thanks to President Trump, is the One Big Beautiful Bill. And to that end, I just want to add in, I do think there are a lot of Republicans who are hoping to lose because they want to say, well, this is just a pushback against President Trump. People want the old rhino back. That's what the rhino establishment people want to happen, I think.
0: Oh, big time. You know that's true, because when Thune said, the SAVE Act, we don't have the votes, the Democrats, there were Republicans that weren't voting for it. And he wasn't acknowledging that. And again, I want to live in a better world, because the truth is, when someone says we don't have the votes, there's nothing we can do. There is something you can do. You could get off your ass and try to go get the votes. If the cat goes missing, you don't go, well, we don't have the cat. You hang up signs. You go back to the COVID conscious lesbian bar where someone might have taken it.
1: Who was it? Lyndon B. Johnson, who was literally known to scream at members of his staff, at Democrats in Congress, to get his legislative agenda accomplished. He was apparently irate. And I think we need to see Republicans in leadership roles in the Senate and the House and the president to take those same steps, if that's what's needed, to pass the agenda that you were elected to pass.
0: Yeah, it's a sad state of affairs when you've got Republican leadership showing less balls than the average female swimmer. It's not good. But I'll tell you what is good, Brianna Lyman. Nice to have you back on the show. How is your dad?
1: My dad is great. I'm sure he's listening.
0: Oh, okay, go good. Give him a good shout out for me. Tell him I miss him. We'll get the band back together soon.
1: I will. Thank you, Jimmy.
0: Bye, Bri. You're the best. The great Brianna Lyman. You know you love her. And she is telling you the truth. If Republicans tank the midterms, it isn't because Trump didn't follow through on the stuff he ran on. It's that we had a majority in the House and the Senate, and they never got off their ass.
2: How white folks will do you.
0: That's part of the reality of right now is John Thune. How many times have you heard me lose it on John Thune? Because your job here is a radio host. Okay, well, what are we in 200 stations or something around the country? It's a big damn deal. I mean, it is a huge deal. If you realize all I have is a community college degree and a taxi driver's license, this is actually a bad idea. As a matter of fact, is what it is. But stick with me. Okay, when you hear something your Republican Party that you put into power is telling you, well, you've got to support us in the midterm so we can do all of those things we failed to do the first time around. If you're an objective observer, you have to throw the challenge flag at that. Voter ID is something literally 80% of Americans support. 80% of Americans support. Imagine we were ordering pizza with the kids. Okay, we're like, hey, kids, we're going to get pizza. And they're like, all right, yeah, they love pizza. Kids love pizza. Kids love pizza. And we're like, all right, show of hands. What toppings do you want? And 80% of them voted for pepperoni. But we're like, actually, that no pepperoni. We don't have the vote. You're like, what do you mean we have the? What are you talking about? You no pepperoni. Now you get no pepperoni. Okay, and that's essentially what we're doing is it's not a representative democracy because they don't fear the voters anymore. That's the biggest challenge to right now is if you had people in Congress with half the balls Trump did, he's cruising through this midterm. And they have passed things like the SAVE Act. And they are a little bit more popular. But what Brianna was touching on, and this is the reason she is as sharp as she is that in Washington, probably, 80% of them are members of the Uniparty. They don't want a disruptor like Donald Trump reconfiguring things. They don't love the idea of DOGE. They don't want cuts to government spending. Government spending is popular. So they want to go back to their district and go, hey, we're building a water park. Hey, we've got this new museum. We got this new initiative coming. That's popular. Going back to your district and being like, no, dude, can't do it. Okay, is always going to be unpopular. People aren't going to respond well to it. So for that reason, most of Washington, D.C. just gravitates towards that checkbook. Whatever the hell, if it don't make dollars, It don't make sense. That's the biggest challenge to right now in these midterms is what Brianna was telling you. There are a lot of tax and spend Republicans that just want Trump to get the hell out of there so they can go back to their business as usual approach in a place like Washington, D.C.
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0: Myers, Florida. I got to tell you, man, Floridians have a good rack. It's a little hot. But you know what you don't see? Like, I never walk. I've not yet to walk out of my hotel in the morning and see some pantless time traveler running after me. Some, you know, some crazy hobbit shaking hands with the governor. If you're picking up what I'm putting down. New York is a mess right now. And my mayor up north, Mom Donnie, really embarrassing stuff happening, especially as it pertains to this ICE arrest. So if you didn't see the story over the weekend, it went pretty viral. What happened was, okay, ICE had a detainer on a guy who had over a dozen violent arrests on his record. He was in the country illegally. He had evaded authorities one previous time. In this particular instance, ICE approached his vehicle. He had a 5-year-old kid in the car this time around. He fled, which puts his kid in a lot of danger. Now, ICE doesn't know there's a kid in the car. They just know this guy is fleeing yet again. This time he has a kid. He's in a high-speed chase. He almost hits an ICE agent with a car. They wind up shooting at him with a kid in the car again. You might not love the idea of ICE having to do their job out in the open. But the reason they're doing their job out in the open is because people in sanctuary cities don't cooperate with federal detainers when they come their way.
1: Bingo.
0: So everything you're about to hear in this Mom Donnie clip of like ICE and they're bad, it's happening because they're not cooperating. Do you understand? In a normal city, like say where I'm at in Florida, okay, I'm down here in Fort Myers. They arrest a guy, okay, who has a warrant out for murder or rape, and he's an illegal immigrant. They actually call up ICE and go, hey, we got this guy in custody. Come get him out of the country. And away we go. Okay, and it's a lot more civil, and it's a lot more safe because he is transferred in custody behind bars. Okay, what they're doing in sanctuary cities is literally just releasing him like you're playing Pokemon Go. Like you got to get an app to find the guy. And again, that sometimes turns the police work sloppy. And then you get an interaction where, you know, a gangbanger fleeing ICE gets shot at. And now Mom Donnie wants to defund ICE. And it's really embarrassing stuff. But it's because we have children leading us. Here's Mom Donnie, clip 26.
2: We know that ICE is rotten to its core. Today's shooting is only further devastating confirmation of what we have long known, which is that ICE operates with impunity, that they sow chaos and terror across our country, that they have killed far more of our neighbors than they could ever have claimed to save.
0: Oh, it's so embarrassing because he doesn't have a number. ICE killing far more. There are 258 murderers in New York alone. Okay, you know two people that ICE has killed this year, one of which hit them with a car, which I got to be honest, if you're calling for an insurance quote, do not tell Flo from Progressive that in your average daily commute, it includes one run-over ICE agent. Because I promise, going to jack up the rates just a little bit.
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6: Breaking news this hour at Town Hall. I'm Bob Agnew in Washington. Katie Zacharias held her first briefing as White House press secretary. She said she hopes to amplify President Trump's agenda in her new role.
7: I want to thank President Trump for his trust that he has placed in me. I have wanted to work for him for a very long time.
6: Last week, the president announced Zachariah would be replacing Caroline Leavitt after she stepped down from the position this summer. The president is in Alaska today for a rally in Wasilla. That's where he's backing Republican candidates. Here's Monica Nelson.
8: Alaskan issues are expected to be front and center, including energy development, jobs, and the state's economy as voters get ready for the midterm elections. After Alaska, Trump's heading to Arizona and Montana this week, then wraps it up with a campaign stop in Georgia on Friday. I'm Monica Nelson.
6: Inflation has been Americans' most important issue for 4 years, and its importance has reached a new high, according to the latest Economist YouGov poll. 37% of Americans pick inflation and prices from a list of 15 issues as the most important one for them, the largest share since the poll added the option back in July of 2022. The U.S. is experiencing its worst dengue fever outbreak in nearly a century. We get a closer look on that from correspondent Rich Thomas.
9: There have been more than 2,200 cases of the mosquito-borne illness this year, with about a quarter of them in Florida, according to the CDC. Penn State biology professor Beth McGraw says mosquitoes have been thriving in the long, wet summer that's been a perfect breeding ground. She adds, dengue fever is in places around the world where it has not been in the past. Rich Thomason reporting.
6: Slow going on Wall Street today. Right now, the Dow Jones Industrial Average is down by 256 points. The NASDAQ off by 150. More on these stories at townhall.com.
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12: I'm Jeff Hamlin. Chapel Hill police searching for the driver of a car that crashed into a house where two UNC students were living. It happened not far from Northside Elementary School at around 2:30 this morning. The car crashed in the living room while the students were sleeping in their bedrooms. Student Raphael Lynn Harris tells ABC 11 it's fortunate no one was injured.
13: It was terrifying. I mean, When it first happened, I didn't know if that was going to be like the one and only thing, right? I heard an explosion. I thought there might be more coming my way.
12: Chapel Hill police say the car involved in the crash was stolen. More testimony in the trial of UNC Chapel Hill student Faith Hedgepeth. Johnny Britt, the former lead investigator in the murder case, returned to the stand this morning. The defense asked about evidence that was not collected, including hand towels near the bathroom sink that were not tested. The trash can in the bathroom also never searched.
14: Do you know why that hand towel wasn't collected to be tested?
15: I do not.
12: Miguel Salguero Olivares has pleaded not guilty to charges of murder, rape, and burglary. Gas prices in North Carolina are falling as the state's gas tax suspension takes effect. Governor Josh Stein signed the law on Friday, cutting 41 cents per gallon in gas and diesel taxes. The move aims to ease fuel prices that spiked after President Donald Trump's attack on Iran. NC State University economics professor Jeffrey Dorfman tells WPTF News.
14: Yes, I think this was purely driven by politics. I mean, since 2021, when all the inflation started, the average family is spending an extra $1,000 a month on cost of living. So that's $250 a week. So saving us $5 or $10 a week isn't really making a big dent.
12: The State Department of Revenue will review filings to ensure the tax isn't collected, but says enforcing prices at the pump is not its job. The WPTF forecast for tonight, clear, low of 62. Jeff Hamlin, WPTF News.
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1: Oh, hot damn, back in action from Suncoast Broadcasting down here in sunny Fort Myers, Florida. It's Jimmy Failla in the studios at 92.5 FM Fox News Radio. But we're going to take a trip across the country in this hour. Have a grown-up talk with Tiffany Smiley, who is out in Seattle. I have a great fondness for Seattle. I actually took my wife and kid out there last spring because, believe it or not, Jenny's in her 40s. She's never had fentanyl. So we're like, you know, you got to check the boxes. You got to make all the right milestone moves in life as the head of a household. We're going to yuck it up. We're going to talk Seattle. We're going to talk about woke politics and how they're corrupting the midterms.
2: Everything woke turns to
1: I will not only say it, but I will back it up with fact and a level of wit and wisdom that you yourself couldn't dare dream of possessing. Yes, it's going to be an arrogant hour. Jimmy has slept 3 hours in like 7 days. And we're just going to muscle through this bad boy. So 888-788-9910. You know the rules. You could be a Republican. You could be a Democrat. Just don't be a bang. All right, here we go. Let's have this talk, okay? So if you've been following the midterms, as I have been quite aggressively on the show. I mean, this is what you got to do in sports. You play the teams on the schedule. In politics, you play the elections on the schedule. Okay, one of the things that you've heard me yell and scream about is a guy who was affected by politics. Like, I was a cab driver. So when they did things politically, I was poor. It affected me. Like, if gas spiked, oh my God. You know, gas was at the tail end of Obama when the gas, you know, crisis hit. And people were suddenly paying $5 a gallon for gas. You understand, as a cab driver, you're not making a lot of money. If you're lucky to make $100 a day. So if somebody winds up drilling your gas tank to the tune of an extra $40 a day, you're now losing. You know, you're coming home with maybe $60 after like a 12-hour shift. It's pretty psychotic. You don't make a lot of money driving a cab. As the old adage goes, you get paid weekly. Very weekly. Hey, there it is. Good night. Okay, but the point is, because I spent most of my life on the wrong side of politics, meaning if they did something as it pertained to lax bail reforms, which made the streets I was driving more dangerous, or they did something like increasing the cost of tolls, which took more money out of my pocket, or heaven forbid the gas, like the way we see it right now, you know, whenever these immediate things would happen, you would absolutely positively feel it. So even though I'm sitting here in these swanky broadcast studios down in Fort Myers, okay, the reality is when I listen to a political story, I'm always responding to it based on how it affects people. Okay, that's our superpower. I don't know what I'm talking about half the time. I'm not making political points. I'm making human points. I absolutely know what I'm talking about if we are discussing safety and things of that nature because I spent most of my life on the streets. And as it pertains to the midterms, this is where I'm kind of losing my mind. So you have a lot of Democrats making excuses for the socialists who want to empty the prisons, who want to defund the police. But the reality is, it doesn't matter if you're Republican or Democrat, crime is not a black or white issue. It's a very much a right or wrong issue. If you empty the prisons and there are murderers on the loose, they don't ask you who you vote for in the midterms before they attack you. They just attack you. So you can't look at crime through the lens of politics. It's no different with the border. You know, the border is a humanitarian issue. When the border was open, we had 300,000 fentanyl poisoning deaths. We had 500,000 kids go missing, many of which were sex trafficked into the country. Obviously, the devaluation of American labor and the strain it places on our critical infrastructure as we're importing 20 million extra people en masse who don't necessarily have the accommodations here waiting for them. So the reality is when you look at the border, you're supposed to look at it as the human toll. Nobody does. They look at it as the political toll. And it's the same thing with all these moon bats running on the left. Okay, the Democratic chair, Ken Martin, was asked and gave the same answer that I was apoplectic about yesterday. Okay, it was Chris Murphy yesterday, the Senate from senator from Connecticut, who, oh, by the way, belongs to an all-white country club like Sheldon Whitehouse, but wants you to believe that we're the racists over here on the right. I mean, it's embarrassing stuff. But understand, they give the same type of pass. Well, it's a big tent party. Hey, you've got guys that want to abolish ICE, defund the police, and just turn the criminals loose. Well, it's a big tent party, you see. We're trying to win elections. It's a big tent party. But you understand, if the big tent party is populated by people with ideas that are very much a physical threat to the humanity of the districts they represent, then you're still putting them into power to do those things, those consequential things. Here's Chris Murphy trying to make the excuse, clip 21.
3: Does that give you pause at all? Or when you talk about big ideas, is that the kind of big idea you want to endorse?
4: Well, I also think we should just be a big tent, right? There's, I think, a pretty big difference between Chris Pappas in New Hampshire and Angie Nixon in Florida. And if we want to win elections, we should welcome people who have a diverse set of ideas into the party.
1: No. There's not a big difference, okay, between Chris Pappas in New Hampshire and Angie Nixon in Florida. They're both nuts. Angie Nixon, down here in Florida where I am, said she wants to abolish ICE yesterday. Okay, she was speaking at Florida International. Here it is, clip 25.
5: I got y'all back. I want to abolish ICE and make sure we are rerouting and redirecting those funds. Redirecting those funds to make sure we're modernizing the immigration system, because immigrants are welcome here, baby. Because this country was founded by...
1: Like weapons grade, stupid, man. Okay, modernizing the immigration system. You understand, the people ICE deals with don't participate in our immigration system. They break the law to come here. And when this was happening under Biden, they were like, well, we got a broken immigration system. They're not coming because we have a broken immigration system. They're coming because we were letting them in. You know the adage, defense wins championships? They weren't playing any. Okay, so understand, Joe Biden...

0: important to us than whether or not we help you, whether or not society is safer or better educated. That's not where the focus is here when you start hearing the Big Ten thing. Okay, because the Big Ten thing means, yeah, we'll support the people who want to empty the prisons and abolish the police. But you understand, if you win the election, we now have people who want to empty the prisons and abolish the police. That is a really big problem. Okay, but here is Ken Martin, the DNC chair, picking up on what is clearly the talking point that's been distributed in the run-up to the midterms, is, hey, rather than, you know, answering questions about whether or not a guy said we deserve 9/11, just remind them that it's a big tent. And some of the people in the big tent support the people in the big caves that planned the 9/11 attacks. Listen to this. Clip 18.
1: DSA, Democratic Socialists, an ally or a liability for the Democrats, as you've seen the way they've been branded, this party's being branded by Republican opponents?
2: Well, let me just say, I've always taken a big tent approach on how you build a party. That's why I was successful for all these years in Minnesota. I believe you win through addition, not subtraction. You win by growing your coalition, not shrinking it.
1: And sometimes the middle, though, when Americans see that.
2: No, not at all, because that's where the vast majority of Americans are at. Maybe right in the middle, or a little center left, or a little center right. But it doesn't mean we can't bring new voices into the party, right? Of course, we have to keep growing, and we have to keep expanding this tent.
0: I love the way they have such an upward characterization of a person who says America deserved 9/11. Well, it's a new voice. We got to bring new voices into the party. Wonderful, but there has to be some scrutiny of what the voices are saying.
3: He knows what he's talking about.
0: But they say, it's about time we brought in some new voices. Okay? Kids, it's about time we brought in some new babysitters to give you some pizza. There you go, right? Yeah. Okay. So anyway, here's your new babysitter, Lindsay Clancy. Yeah, not, you get it. Okay? Not good. Not ideal. But when you frame it through the forgiving lens of new voices, expanding the tent, catering to Americans in the middle. Understand, you're not giving them any representation in any way. Americans in the middle don't want to get rid of prisons. They don't want to defund the police, you moonbat. Okay, honestly, the Democrats wanted to defund the police. And the only reason it didn't happen is because Joe Biden thought the police were a British rock band. He was like, what the hell did Sting do? I don't understand. Hey, man, don't stand so close to me. COVID. But the point is, all of these things they focus on, about winning the election, and the way they focus on winning it, are kind of disqualifying things because they're not taking a principled stance on behalf of America. If you go, hey, this guy said America deserved 9/11, the only acceptable answer, okay, to anyone who wants to represent us is, hey, you know what? That guy, okay, seriously, tell that guy to go himself if he thinks America deserved 9/11. But instead they go, nah, well, you know, new voices, big tent party. And that's what they're going after. But again, at no point are they saying, like, and here's why. Okay, because we believe this voice is going to lead to affordable housing, and that voice is going to lead to a better, you know, more favorable tax code. They're not having that conversation with you. They're telling you one guy is Hitler, and they're here to save us from Hitler by electing all the anti-Semites who want to blow Israel off the map. It's kind of dumb stuff. Okay, but it's the same level of ridiculousness that we're getting in response to the Ilhan Omar arrest. Okay, the Ilhan Omar arrest, which again is them saying this is outrageous. You can't arrest a political opponent. We now live in a third world nation. Okay, here is Ilhan Omar after Donald Trump was indicted. Clip one.
4: I was pleasantly surprised. I actually was one of those people that never really thought this day would come. You know, many of us have gotten used to seeing Trump get away with his criminal activities as president. And even before that, many of us believed that the January 6th commission, what they uncovered was not going to lead to much, that the Department of Justice was not going to take action. And the fact that this indictment has happened, I think, has restored some hope for myself and others in our justice system.
0: Okay, that's Ilhan Omar spiking the football when Trump got indicted by her party,

0: during an election year. Now, you're sitting here with Ilhan Omar under investigation, and as you'd imagine, the tune's changed a little bit. I mean, come on, man.
1: She is a fraud, a phony, a woman without a moral core, a regular two-faced, mealy-mouthed politician who swings with the wind.
0: People like the judge. They just wish she didn't hold back so much. But the point is, there's nobody having a conversation with you about actual substance that might help you. Like when they say things like affordability. Well, affordability is a mess. Okay, great. But you know who drove up the spending that caused the affordability problem? The Democrats. Okay, that's how we got into an affordability crisis. They printed and spent money during COVID in the name of lowering inflation.
2: That is financial lunacy.
0: Okay, the government causes inflation by spending money. Inflation is defined by too many dollars chasing too few goods. But what the Biden administration did with the extra stimulus check during COVID is they printed that money. And when inflation spiked, they were like, well, we got to get inflation under control, so we're going to pass an Inflation Reduction Act. But you know what the Inflation Reduction Act did? It spent $2 billion more on climate change.
2: That is financial lunacy.
0: Say it again, Stuart Varney. Okay, and that's the bigger point, is you are a guy. You are a guy or a gal or a they or a them. Doesn't matter to me, man. It's America. E pluribus unum. Out of many, we are one. Okay, but you as an American voter out there trying to make a living, try to live your life, okay, you have to focus on things that matter because you are in the you business. I am in the me business. We are the citizens of this great land. Okay, the people in power, and predominantly the Democrats, when you realize what they're running on, they're pretty upfront about the fact that they're not in the you and me business. They are in the Democrat business. That's why you can say things like, hey, what's up with these guys that want to defund the police, empty the prisons, and say the terrorists were right on 9/11? Well, it's a big tent party, and, you know, we got to welcome the new voices. Okay, which tells you, yes, it is more important to draw support anywhere you can in the name of winning an election than it is to actually deliver for the people who you hope will elect you. And that's why, as much as you might tell me the polls say one thing, the Democrat policies say another. So I'll believe it when I see it.
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3: This is Fox Across America with Jimmy Failla.

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13: There it is, Fox Across America. Your radio buddy Jimmy Failla holding it together down here in sunny Fort Myers, Florida. Down the road from where the Red Sox have their spring training. I'd rather personally be next to an Al-Qaeda training camp, if we're going to be honest, as a Yankee fan. But that's okay. We're here. We're gracious guests. We're having a nice time. And we're getting ready for some Tiffany Smiley action. If you don't know Tiffany Smiley's story, she's a mom and a pig farmer who lives out in the state of Washington. Obviously, I have a fondness for pigs based on some of the girls I brought home from Nickel Beer Night. But I love Smiley just the same because she's a conservative in a state of Washington where they're so liberal they wanted to defund the cop and the village people. They're a little out there. But I'd like to get her take on the midterms and a lot of these wacky woke policies the kids are talking about because she is surrounded by it out there. If you remember, their governor, the mayor of Seattle lived at home with her parents. Ran for office, won, and then decided to do the old class warfare, tax the rich thing, and literally told residents of Seattle not to buy Starbucks, which is the number one economic generator in their whole entire city. And she's like, screw Starbucks. I don't like the woke white people, the rich white people, the patriarchy, blah, blah, blah. So anyway, screwed off the city a little bit. And they're trying to do what the San Francisco just did. You know, they always tell you necessity is the mother of invention. San Francisco's new mayor openly admitted that the city was failed when it comes to quality of life offenses by their previous positions. So they are targeting quality of life offenses in San Francisco, taking a more aggressive attack to some of the low-level laws that get broken. Why? Because if you let a guy jump the turnstile and get on the BART, the next thing you know, he goes from a grass eater to a meat eater. What do I mean by that? It's old police terminology. A grass eater is a guy that steals a subway ride, okay? A meat eater is a guy that then steals a purse while they're on the subway. They commit a violent act because it's basically a yes staircase. Hey, do you want to break this law? Yeah, why the hell not? Nobody's going to arrest me. All right, maybe I'll break that law. Love it. Why wouldn't I? Nobody arrest me. That's why things like stop and frisk under Mayor Michael Bloomberg here where I live in New York were very controversial to people on the left because they were like, well, he's out there and he's stopping people and he's checking them for guns and they don't find that many guns. And the reason they don't find that many guns is they know they're going to get stopped. If you tell them you ain't going to get stopped, have at it. Do whatever the hell you want. So long story short, Tiffany Smiley is out there behind enemy lines in Seattle. We will try to boost morale, get a take on the midterms. I'm sure she'll tell a couple of dirty jokes along the way, so she always does. So we're going to go to break, and I'll stop begging you to stick around now. Just enjoy Tiffany Smiley.

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1: I'm Jeff Hamlin. Johnny Britt, the lead investigator in the murder trial of UNC Chapel Hill student Faith Hedgepeth, took the stand during testimony this morning in Hedgepeth's murder trial. The defense asked Britt why a trash can in the bathroom on the night of the murder was never searched.
2: I'm assuming that you have information that it wasn't searched.
3: I can't find it in any of the reports that it was searched, and I don't have any photographs showing that it was searched.
2: Okay, I guess I can't speak to that because I wasn't the one that executed the search warrant.
1: Chapel Hill police searching for the driver of a car that crashed into a house where two UNC students were living. It happened this morning at around 2:30 near Northside Elementary School. The driver fled from the scene. The students were not injured. Attorney General Jeff Jackson has announced the launch of an app that drivers can use if they suspect gas stations aren't following the gas tax suspension. Jeff Hamlin, WPTF News.
4: With SRN News, I'm Bob Agnew in Washington. President Trump hasn't said whether he's decided to launch strikes against Iran-backed Houthi rebels. The president says the Houthis are behaving very badly after weekend strikes on a Saudi Arabian port. It killed more than a dozen people, including an American, and injured hundreds of people. The president previously said he was weighing his options. Kimberly Guilfoyle is stepping down as U.S. ambassador to Greece amid misconduct allegations. The White House says Guilfoyle was asked to resign following accusations that she offered administration access to a businessman in exchange for paying off her $100,000 credit card bill. Pope Leo is said to be recovering after undergoing surgery to remove a growth from his lung. The Vatican said the surgery went according to plan and Leo had returned to his room. Leo revealed plans for the surgery over the weekend during his prayers at St. Peter's Square. On Wall Street right now, the Dow is struggling. It's down 172. This is SRN News.
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7: A warm week continues in your WPTF forecast. Overnight lows 62, 91 and sunny Wednesday, 88 and sunny Thursday, 89 and sunny on Friday, and we're down to a high of 65 on Saturday with sunny skies.
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0: Fox Across America with Jimmy Fallon. Fired up to talk to this next guest. One fun fact you probably don't know. I'm pretty sure she planned Taylor Swift's wedding. I'm going to explain it. She's a superstar political reporter, correspondent, pundit, whatever you want to tell me she is. She's great at all of them. The illustrious, the incomparable. I hope I'm reading this right. She wrote down the intro for me to give it to you. Tiffany Smiley, back on the show. Do I get the $20?
1: Wedding planner. Wedding planner.
0: I bring this up because when Tiffany Smiley was on my TV show, Fox News Saturday Night, we were talking about Taylor Swift's wedding, and Tiffany seemed very concerned about criticizing it. If you didn't plan the wedding, did you at least make the cake or something? Just come clean with the American people.
1: I poured the champagne. How's that?
0: Well, they ran out of champagne, so that doesn't clear up your good name.
1: I was drinking it all.
0: Exactly. A $30 million wedding, and they had a buffet. That is crazy.
1: It was crazy. My boys asked me when we were talking about it if you had to buy tickets to go to it. Like it was a show.
0: That's so funny. Who needs two? I got the scalper out front. I got two on the bride side of the family. Who needs two? Come on, you selling? I love that. Pretty funny. Well, you're safe. I'm down in Florida right now. I'm doing my show in Florida this week.
1: I have a lot of
0: shenanigans going on. It's not bad. It's a little hot, but you know what? One thing. This is what makes up for the Florida humidity. None of it is caused by an anti-ICE riot like it is up in New York. We've got all of this stupid abolish ICE mom Donnie's like the cops are bad again. And it's again, you know my deal, man. I'm basically on the air making balloon animals for 3 hours a day. So if it's jumping out to me is ridiculous.
1: It must be really bad.
0: Yeah, it's crossing a threshold, you know?
1: I've been wondering about Mom Donnie because, you know, he's sort of this dream scenario for the Democrats, right? He's charismatic. He's articulate. He had all these big promises, and he's not even a year in yet, Jimmy, and he's getting attacked from all sides.
0: Yeah,
1: TSA is attacking him. They want him to get rid of the police commissioner, right?
0: They booed him at the October 7th rally.
1: Yeah.
0: This is crazy. And again, that was probably the most upset Mom Donnie's been since we killed Bin Laden, because I know he was devastated that night. That was his guy.
1: Now he's in the ring.
0: He had the bobblehead dolls. He had all the fun stuff. We're talking to the great Tiffany Smiley. Tell me this, pal. With everything going on out there on the West Coast, I remember, okay, your mayor in Seattle telling people not to buy Starbucks.
1: It's so bad.
0: This is the craziest thing. That's like, imagine you get elected mayor of Las Vegas and you're like, don't play blackjack, people. No blackjack. And take your eyes off those hookers. I don't want to see it.
1: It's so bad. If Starbucks said, okay, see you later, we're out of here. And then the mayor started, you know, kind of begging, pleading, no, don't go. But you talked about, you said I might have some dirty jokes, you know?
0: Uh-huh. Yeah, fair.
1: And I do, unfortunately.
0: Ooh.
1: And
0: I'm listening.
1: It's still happening in Washington State, but boys are still playing in girls' sports. How dirty is that?
0: Is that a thing? That's not right. I didn't realize that was happening, Tiffany Smiley. But let me understand this, because obviously the federal act that Trump signed somehow they are able to evade that with local jurisdiction. Is that what it is?
1: Correct. So we actually in Washington State, everyone can vote coming up, Initiative 638 to block biological males from competing. That is on the ballot this November. But a mother and her daughter actually just petitioned the Supreme Court to block the state policies.
0: Wow.
1: Because a boy is now running in, I believe it's cross country and beating girls. He was last in, you know, when he was running with males, so he decided to run with the females and start placing, winning.
0: That is bananas.
1: Doesn't get dirtier than that.
0: Yeah, it's not right. We're talking to Tiffany Smiley. If you're not following the story, out west, okay, they're essentially trying to give permanent residency in female athletics to men, which is, again, without really turning this into a thing, it's just the reality on the ground. The winner of the New York City Men's Marathon beats the women's winner by 13 minutes. Okay, in a foot race, that's a month. You know what I mean? That's like a Mustang versus a glacier in terms of the gap. And it's not, no, there's no knock on women. They can do a lot of things.
1: No,
0: you know?
1: we're all different. We all have our good things and our bad things. But my goodness, like, you know, I'm a recipient of Title IX. Like, it paid for my college. Athletics was a huge part of my life. And wow. I can't imagine having to battle a male. And I have to say, you know, I was raised by a cowboy. There is no way my father would have even allowed any of this. I'm like, how is this happening?
0: It is so crazy to me that they do. They present this issue as like a fairness issue, but it's the opposite.
1: Yeah.
0: It's so bananas, man. And I do think there are there's a lot of gutless dads on the left.
1: Yeah.
0: Because the big thing on the left is that everyone is just so concerned with being held in good standing. And the Democrats establish these positions and they become branding exercises. Like, they want you to believe if you're not a free Palestine guy, you're the bad guy.
1: Yeah.
0: But I mean, Palestine is controlled by Hamas. It's not even controlled by Israel. It's so stupid.
1: Yeah.
0: A lot of people go along with it. And I think that's your challenge out there, Tiffany Smiley, is that you've got a lot of nutbags that are still rolling, because I think it just becomes like, it's almost like a sport at this point. Like, they just want to win. They don't actually care what they're advocating for so much as they want
1: just
0: power.
1: Let us be right about this.
0: Yeah. But again, we just interviewed like Ivan Drago from Rocky IV on my show, right?
1: Yeah.
0: Imagine if like another Rocky boxer, Mr. T, like if Mr. T changed his name to Mrs. T and fought Rocky's wife, we'd go, that's not fair.
1: Not fair.
0: But we're doing that. And people go, well, no, but that's the movies. No, I know. But they wouldn't do it in the movies is the point. We're doing it in real life. That's the point.
1: Doing it in real life, and it's harming girls. It's just not right. And then when the girls stand up and try to push back, to your point, you know, they're saying, well, you're not nice, you know, then you're not fair, you're not being kind, you're not being inclusive.
0: Yep.
1: It's got to stop. I mean, it's total insanity. And this is the line the Democrats are going down, where I say they stand for everything. They try to, right? Which means they stand for absolutely nothing. They're taking our country in no good direction.
0: Isn't that so funny, though, that that's the truth? When they say big tent party,
1: like
0: they're now admitting, like, hey, we need to win elections and you got to welcome in new voices.
1: I'm
0: like, the new voice just said to empty the prisons. Can we acknowledge that's a concern? I was saying this earlier.
1: Open the border.
0: Yeah, your daycare needs to hire new babysitters. It doesn't mean that's justification for Lindsey Clancy getting the gig. But the Democrats are like, oh, we're a big tent babysitter. We're like, no, you're not. This has to stop.
1: No.
0: So you get it, Tiff. I did not sign up to be the voice of reason. But here we are. This is what we're doing.
1: Here we are.
0: When am I going to see you on the East Coast?
1: Very, very soon. I'm coming out. October before the elections, and I have to be in D.C. for election night. It's going to be a big night. You know, curious what direction our country's going to choose to head. We have these far left anti-American progressive candidates who are being funded directly by new donors and new voters. So it's going to be a lot to talk about. But I got to get on your Saturday show.
0: You listen, I kind of have an order of protection against you right now, but yes, I'm still down with it. Like, I'd love to have you on. You know, I'm very pro Tiffany Smiley, despite all of the advice and therapists telling me not to be.
1: I know. It's a lot.
0: I make it work. You know, I will soldier on for the American people. But Tiff, hit me up when you come into the hood and we'll work it out. We'll get the band back together.
1: Let's do it.
0: You're the best. Have a great day. The great Tiffany Smiley. You know her. You love her.
2: Get her out. Get her out of here.
0: But we do love Tiffany Smiley. But she makes a good point. All of this stupid stuff comes back to Tallarico. Because Tallarico in Texas, he has become, of all the Democrats, the most vocal proponent of all the gender ideology garbage. You know, they say it starts at the top. Well, it doesn't get any higher on the food chain than God. And when a guy says God is non-binary,
2: that is a fact check false.
0: I said this yesterday. You've never been to church and heard a reading from RuPaul to the Corinthians. It's never happened. Okay, but if you're a nut like him and you're running on all of this woke gender ideology, there are, you know, enough crazy people that support it. But the truth is, if you're over 18, you can do whatever the hell you want with your body. It's America. Nobody cares. The real issue is that they're forcing it on little kids. and they're emotionally blackmailing you into playing ball by saying, well, if these kids don't get gender-affirming care, they're all going to kill themselves. That, I mean, which is very heavy-handed emotional blackmail nonsense. And if, in fact, that were the case, we would have, you know, decade after decade of massive suicide numbers because hospitals didn't start performing gender-affirming care on underage kids till about 4 years ago. And it was about 2 years ago that they started reversing a lot of those policies because they realized it was not in the best interests of the kid.
3: He's a lousy dad, but he's right.
0: Okay, but everything they're doing in the name of athletics, they try to reduce it to, well, it's a handful of people. Or they try to give you this other shame. You know, the big thing they do on the left right now in Abdul Al-Sayed's campaign, with the help of his buddy Hassan Piker, the Twitch streamer from California, they go, oh, Republicans are obsessed with other people's privates. And in theory, if you're just like a dopey, intellectually lazy person, you go, yeah, why are the Republicans so worried about other people's privates? You shouldn't be, right? Yeah, then why? Okay, it's because they're letting men, grown men, into the women's locker room. Okay, in a place like Loudoun County, New Hampshire, they have registered sex offenders using the locker room of their choice. It's not that we want to focus on their private parts. It's what rules and spaces are being violated in the name of accommodating the crazy people. That's the point. And when it comes to women's athletics, Title IX existed because people fought. Like actual generations of feminists fought for what they considered to be equality at the time, which was a league of their own. Title IX meant women have their own standing under the law, and they would have their own sports leagues, and they would be properly funded at the level that male athletics were invested in, and there wouldn't be any discrimination against them for being women. Well, lo and behold, now the proponents of Title IX, that faction of the Democrat Party, have essentially turned it into Title IX inches, because a league of their own, the word there doesn't stand for all the ladies now. It stands for that one guy who brings his own set of softballs to the women's locker room. Scary stuff. We'll spend more time on it after this.
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0: 9th on Fox Across America with Jimmy Failla. Day two, almost in the books here at Suncoast Broadcasting in Fort Myers, Florida. Shout out to my man Cameron. They've done a bang-up job down here. We got Josh and Mikey up north in New York City, keeping the show on the air and keeping the webcam girls employed. Thank you for your service, Mikey. But as we round third and head for home, down here in Florida, they got game two tonight between the Tampa Bay Rays and the Cleveland Guardians. Rays down 1-0 in the series. Brewers up 2-0 over the Dodgers. Hey, Mikey, are the Dodgers actually going to lose in the playoffs this year?
1: I mean, there's a good chance, right, at this point, because now they almost have to run the table. They might be able to do that, but I don't know. Something just felt a little off about them this year, you know?
0: Yeah, I mean, I feel, because it's like I'm trying to start a GoFundMe for their players because they're not making enough money, you know? So yeah, it's only their payroll's only like $400 million.
1: But how much of it is in like 2030 or whatever? I know
0: it's all deferred. They're all just covering Otani's gambling losses, still blaming the translator. Josh, really quick, you're an expert. Is Milwaukee going to take out the Dodgers?
2: I mean, they're just lashing them to death, just singles, small ball, all over the place. They're doing great, but. Hey, if you ask the Chicago White Sox, up 2-0 is nothing. So, keep the pedal to the metal and,
0: that does
2: work
0: suck.
2: On those Dodgers. Yeah.
0: And do we have any words of wisdom for my Tampa fans that I'll be fraternizing with tonight? It's game two. Okay, they lost game one at home in lovely Tropicana Field, which... If you can't make it to Tropicana, just hold up a hefty bag and play baseball inside of it, essentially. But you think they're getting off the mat tonight?
2: I think so. I think there might be a couple home runs off that B-ring there. Yeah.
0: All right. Yeah. That's the one thing about Tampa Bay. It's like the most bizarre ground rule. It's like, yeah, that is interesting. I don't know. I don't know where to bet. I'm lost tonight because I'm going to be down here. We're actually going to film Bar Rescue after this. And I would imagine they're going to have the game on. That could be problematic.
1: There's no Dodgers tonight, right? Yeah. So it's just Tampa?
0: It's just Tampa. Yeah, just 8 o'clock. Game.
1: Freddie on the mound is former Met, right?
0: Yeah, former Reddy. That's a Peralta. Yep. Wow, I'm looking at the line right now. Tampa Bay is a slight favorite, so they're showing some faith. But I don't know. I don't know that I'm betting this one.
2: Decent getting price if you happen to be in the area for a couple innings.
0: Yeah, compared to a Yankee game, right? Like they pretty much pay you to go to these games down here. Compared to a Yankee game. I think what was the get-in price that you read? $40? What did you read?
2: $99 is the cheapest seat.
0: Oh, right, but that's still, I mean, at a Yankee
2: compared
0: playoff
2: for
0: game?
2: For ALCS, for a championship series, that's insanely low.
0: That's so low. I mean, Yankee Stadium, we're paying $25 a beer. I mean, that is bananas. Okay, another reason to like the state of Florida. I've been so complimentary of this place. Everybody thinks I'm moving down here, but there's no chance. I'm too fat for this heat, man. You know, if you see me 20 pounds from now, you could start the rumors that I'm looking at real estate. But I think after today, I've got a better shot of being the next White House press secretary. That poor Katie Zaccaria. You know, I knew it was bad, you guys. Not that we talked about it as pseudo Republican host. It's that Brianna Lyman didn't even come on and do the diplomatic thing. And I think she does TV with that girl.
1: She tried, but she tried to, in the nicest way possible.
0: She was probably a 9 on a scale of 1 to Karine Jean-Pierre. It wasn't good. Like, we owe it to the American people to acknowledge that. But we made it, guys. We did. We survived 2 days in Florida. I'll find everybody back in New York tomorrow. So take a bow up there, you guys. Thank you. Mm-hmm. And my man Cameron down here, Suncoast Broadcasting, gorgeous facility. Shout out to Cam for holding it down. He tried to quit guest producing from down here 3 times during the show. I have it on good authority. He's like, I don't want to be around this content. He's like, you know what? This is offensive. It's bad for my reputation. I'm actually just going to go to Epstein Island instead. I think that'll look better on my resume than saying I work with this Jimmy Failla guy up at Fox News. I don't even know what's happening here. I kid, Cam. You did a great job, man. We loved it down here. And, thing about us is wherever you take us, it's the same show, dude. We're just kind of hanging out with you, trying to make sense of the world because it's so stupid, especially right now when you look at the calendar and you realize that we are legitimately, I don't know, I'll do some community college math here, about 22 days out from the midterms, 21 days. And It's just a food fight, man. All we're doing is throwing on a poncho and laughing at the way these theater nerds throw. That's it. We don't want to be in charge of the democracy. I'm a grown man who plays video games, okay? If I'm in charge, we've already lost. So all you're supposed to do tonight is go out and enjoy your unique American privilege. You don't have to bet the Rays like my staff just told you to. You could go to the game, save a couple of bucks. But either way you slice it, we had a great time down here. I'm very thankful, especially to those people who came and saw us live at the Capitol Theater. We did two bangers, sold out shows. We even had my mom at the second show, which means I'm probably going to have to add a third show to pay off her bar tab. But we're heading back to New York after this, so thank you to everybody who hosted us down here. The show is over. Pay up, get out. We will see you tomorrow.
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11: Breaking news this hour at Town Hall. I'm Bob Agnew in Washington. Katie Zachariah held her first briefing today as White House press secretary, thankful to President Trump for giving her the job.
12: I'm looking forward to working with each of you as well, especially as we are in the middle of the midterm blitz with energy and excitement never seen before in the history of midterms, thanks to President Trump.
11: Another high-level position changing hands in the Trump administration. Here's correspondent Willie Nelson.
13: The White House has made an announcement about a top diplomat.
12: We have asked Ambassador Guilfoyle to resign. She has been a wonderful asset to the team, and we wish her well.
13: President Trump said he was not happy with the situation. Willie Nelson, the White House.
11: And that followed accusations that Guilfoyle offered administration access to a businessman in exchange for paying off her $100,000 credit card debt. Guilfoyle denied the allegations and thanked President Trump for the opportunity to serve. Meanwhile, the president defending his deal with Russia for diesel fuel after it received criticism from both sides of the aisle.
14: Last week, Trump announced Russia would immediately release 300,000 tons of diesel to ease a global fuel shortage, with more shipments to follow. In a Truth Social post yesterday morning, Trump said he made the right choice for the American people. The deal received backlash, with critics saying it gives Russian President Vladimir Putin a financial lifeline and undermines U.S. sanctions. Some Republicans argued it could lower fuel prices and give Trump leverage over Moscow. I'm Mark Mayfield.
11: Grocery store giant Kroger says it plans to cut 3,000 corporate jobs over the next 3 years. The company says it needs to adapt and take advantage of technology, including artificial intelligence, to streamline its operations. Six Flags temporarily closing several roller coasters across the U.S. and Canada. That follows a rider's death at one of their parks in Georgia on Monday. You'll find more on these stories at townhall.com.
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11: The private spaceflight company Blue Origin, which was founded by Jeff Bezos, is building a $500 million manufacturing campus outside of Austin.
18: It will be a short drive away from a similar facility being built by Elon Musk's SpaceX.
19: There's already a large space workforce there.
18: Keith Cowing with the website NASAWatch.com says Texas has always been a center for space exploration, thanks to the Johnson Space Center. These two new projects will focus on satellite communications networks and solar arrays. I'm Jennifer Kuiper.
11: Just ahead of upcoming holiday shopping, Apple is shining another spotlight on its new products. Here's Mark Mayfield.
20: The tech giant will hold its Welcome Home event today. It's unclear what products will be showcased, but reports say we could see a new Apple TV as well as different models of the HomePod. It was just last month that Apple showcased an updated product line, including its first ever foldable iPhone. I'm Mark Mayfield.
11: You'll find breaking news and analysis at townhall.com. President Trump on the campaign trail in Youngstown, Ohio on Monday and told the crowd a supporter from Memphis had come up to him, praising him for reducing crime.
21: I said, so what is it? It's like we're living in a different country. In 6 months, what you've done to Memphis, it's safe. We walk outside now. We can breathe. We're not worried about being shot.
11: Several officials showing support at New York City's Columbus Day parade yesterday as Mayor Mom Dottie was a no-show.
22: Governor Kathy Hochul marched in the parade along with her opponent, who is New York's Republican candidate for governor, Nassau County Executive Bruce Bleakman. Among the missing, Mayor Mom Dottie.
23: I think it's a disgrace he's not here. It's indicative of him being the most divisive mayor we've ever had.
22: With the mayor skipping out on the march, but releasing a video to pay tribute to Italian Americans. In New York, I'm Natalie Migliori.
11: And you'll find more of these stories at townhall.com. From Washington, I'm Bob Agnew.
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24: And good afternoon. 84 degrees at 3:05. Thank you for joining us. Charles Hadley is across the partition producing our program today, and we have Kyle Nasheim in the Johnson Hyundai Traffic Center, and he will have traffic on the 8th. Coming up here today at 4:10, we're going to be joined by Mike Cossey, the state insurance commissioner, as Isaias left tornadoes throughout the area that has left a lot of damage behind, and you may be looking at whether to hire somebody to repair the damage left behind to your home if you suffer damage, or perhaps consulting an insurance adjuster. Mike Cossey will be here today to discuss ways in which you can avoid getting scammed. We'll talk to him coming up here a little bit later on at 4:10. Right now, it is 3:05. We thank you for joining us, and it's time for a look at local headlines. With the start of the state fair coming up on Thursday, inspectors have been checking to make sure all rides are safe. State Labor Commissioner Luke Farley told reporters at the fairgrounds that his staff has been hard at work.
25: We have had 16 inspectors involved in this process, and by the time opening day gets here, well over 1,000 hours will have been spent on inspecting the rides here at the fair.
24: There's heightened awareness over ride safety after a death this week of a man on a roller coaster at Six Flags Over Georgia in Atlanta. Several rides at the Carowinds Amusement Park near Charlotte have been shut down as a result. There's been some glitches in the city of Durham's effort to upgrade its water and sewer billing system, Bruce Farrell reports.
26: In a statement to customers, the city of Durham said the system for billing water, stormwater, and solid waste was moved to a new platform. They went on to say, while the upgrade will ultimately improve service and efficiency, the rollout has not gone as smoothly as we hoped. The statement also said they have temporarily paused disconnections for non-payment and the application of late fees to ensure no customer is negatively impacted while these issues are resolved. I'm Bruce Farrell.
24: Two adults from central North Carolina have died from the West Nile virus this year. The Centers for Disease Control reports 11 more cases in the state this year. Dr. Cameron Wolf, an infectious disease expert with Duke Health, says if you get West Nile, you probably won't know it, but if you're immunocompromised, an infection could turn into encephalitis.
0: When they get an encephalitis or an inflammation in the brain, that can be much more pronounced headaches, that can be confusion, and in some cases that can lead to a fatal illness. It's not one that we readily have treatments for.
24: You can also use an insect repellent, wear loose-fitting shirts and pants, and avoid being outside between dusk and dawn when the mosquitoes that spread West Nile virus are more active. Gas prices in North Carolina are falling as the state's gas tax suspension takes effect. Governor Josh Stein signed the law on Friday, cutting 41 cents per gallon in gas and diesel taxes. The move aims to ease fuel prices that spiked after President Donald Trump's attack on Iran. NC State University economist Jeffrey Dorfman tells WPTF News.
1: Different gas stations get deliveries on different days. So as soon as one gas station gets a delivery during the gas tax suspension and lowers their price, everybody else has to lower their price to compete.
24: Right now, 3:08, time for a look at traffic. From the Johnson Hyundai Traffic Center, here's Kyle Nashheim.
2: Good afternoon. Looking at mostly calm conditions around the triangle. Seeing no slowdowns on 540 in either direction. Looking a little bit of slowdown on 440 eastbound. This is around the Lake Boone Trail exit. Got the center, due to an accident being reported, center two lanes are blocked at the Lake Boone Trail exit. This is causing a 5-minute slowdown stretching all the way back towards Wade Avenue. 40 eastbound starting in Durham, heading through the airport exits, slowing down an extra 2 to 3 minutes. Once you reach North Harrison Avenue, you are back up to the posted speed limit. 885 north, a 3-minute delay from I-40 all the way towards the Ellis Road exit. No slowdowns on 40 west or 85 south, heading towards Orange County. 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That's the latest from the Johnson Hyundai Traffic Center.
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26: A warm week continues in your WPTF forecast. Overnight low 62, 91 and sunny Wednesday, 88 and sunny Thursday, 89 and sunny on Friday, and we're down to a high of 65 on Saturday with sunny skies.
24: And right now it is 312 here on the WPTF Afternoon News. Thank you for joining us. Coming up on Saturday, Carolina football as the Tar Heels face Duke in the battle for the Victory Bell. It will be at 3:30. That will be the kickoff. And our coverage starts at 1:30 with the Bojangles tailgate show. 3:30 the kickoff. UNC trying to get the Victory Bell back. They have not had it since 2024. 2023 was the last time that Carolina defeated Duke in what was a dramatic game over in Chapel Hill. UNC wound up losing to Duke in 2024 in Durham and last year in Chapel Hill. And we'll have coverage right here on WPTF starting at 1:30 with the Bojangles tailgate show on Saturday, 3:30 the kickoff between the Tar Heels and the Blue Devils. Looking at national and international news, President Trump says he's heading to Alaska in a bid to help incumbent GOP Senator Dan Sullivan. He spoke with reporters before boarding Marine One today.
7: That's a long way away, and I would only do it if I thought he was good, and he's very good. And so I'm going to Alaska to help Dan Sullivan, and then I'm stopping at numerous places, but I'm doing, on average,

0: return for payment of a big credit card bill. While Guilfoyle says she'll vigorously defend herself against false allegations.
1: She went to Greece, she was doing a good job, but we didn't like what we were reading.
0: She was once engaged to Donald Trump Jr.
1: No, she wasn't a member of my family. She dated my son a long time ago.
0: Sagar Meghani, Washington.
2: AP correspondent Nicole Winfield reports Pope Leo is running the Catholic Church while he undergoes surgery in the hospital.
3: Now that Pope Leo is at the hospital for surgery to remove this lung nodule, the question arises, who is in charge? Who is running the Vatican? Who is running the Catholic Church in his absence? The answer is Pope Leo. While the Vatican has many, many norms and rituals governing the transfer of power when a pope dies or resigns, none of that applies when a pope is sick, unconscious, or otherwise unable to govern. That is by design. The pope remains in charge up until he either dies or resigns. Of course, there is a team of Vatican officials who run the day-to-day operations of the Vatican that has been in place all even before he left for the hospital. Chief among them is Cardinal Pietro Parolin. He is the Vatican Secretary of State. He is around. He was attending a conference this morning wishing Pope Leo well. But nothing has changed in the governing structure of the Catholic Church, even though Leo will be away for a week and under general anesthesia for a few hours during this surgery. Legal scholars have pointed out this legal loophole in the church's canon law that has no provision for even a temporary transfer of power, but until to now, nothing has been done to fill that hole.
2: AP correspondent John Lester reports that activist Greta Thunberg has joined the French school protest.
4: The demonstrations and school blockades that have been hitting France now for several weeks have got some star power in the shape of Greta Thunberg. She's here in the north of Paris in Saint-Denis outside a high school where students are protesting again today. They've been setting fires. It's all very good humored. They've been singing songs and dancing and sending a message to the government that they are not going away. Now, that's a message that resonates with Greta Thunberg. She said that she's been watching these protests from afar and she's come here to lend her support for people, she says, that are speaking not just for France, but for Generation Z protesters everywhere.
2: AP correspondent Matthew Kemp reports that Selma Blair is accused of attacking two flight attendants and assaulting a police officer and nurse.
5: Actress Selma Blair has been arrested after she was accused of injuring two flight attendants on a trip from Los Angeles to New York. She was also accused of kicking a police officer, taking her to the hospital, and kicking a nurse once she got there. She pleaded not guilty Monday night to two counts of assault for charges involving the officer and the nurse. She also faces separate federal charges based on what happened on the flight, which her representatives say was brought on by a severe medical emergency. Her attorney told a judge that her actions were not intentional. He said the actor, who has multiple sclerosis, missed several doses of, quote, a powerful medication that controls severe neurological symptoms. He said she had gotten on the flight in Los Angeles after a heavy workload and hit her head during the flight. He said these factors, along with the altitude, led to, quote, a state of severe confusion and disorientation.
2: AP correspondent Charles de la Desma reports that a flotilla of sea turtles tread slowly across brown sand before splashing into the sea, escaping an uncertain future. We'll tell you more about that a little bit later on. Right now it is 3:18 and time for a look at traffic. From the Johnson Hyundai Traffic Center, here is Kyle Nashheim.
6: Got an update over on 440 eastbound. All but the left lane had been blocked due to this accident, but all the vehicles have been moved over to the shoulder. The exit lane heading towards Lake Boone Trail is still blocked. But right now we're seeing delays of at least 5 minutes as you're approaching Lake Boone Trail. Over in Zeblin, 64 eastbound, we're looking at a 15-minute delay. Looks like a reported incident just past Lizard Lake Road causing the slowdowns all the way until you reach the north Arundel Avenue exit. Over in the Cap City, 540 going at the posted speed limit. Heading over towards the Bull City, 885. It's that time of the afternoon. Barely getting above 35 miles an hour in either direction, adding at least 5 to 6 minutes to your commute. Whether you're heading towards downtown Durham or heading towards I-40. No slowdowns on 40 eastbound from Durham through the airport exits heading towards Wade Avenue. And we're looking at no delays over in Johnston County on 40 east all the way down towards Benson and I-95. And also looking at a little bit of slowdown. This is over in Cary, headed towards Apex on US 1.

0: 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Once you pass Tryon Road, you're back up to the posted speed limit. That's the latest from the Johnson Hyundai Traffic Center.
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8: A warm week continues in your WPTF forecast. Overnight low 62, 91 and sunny Wednesday, 88 and sunny Thursday, 89 and sunny on Friday, and we're down to a high of 65 on Saturday with sunny skies.
9: Right now it's 84 degrees here on the WPTF Afternoon News. Thank you for joining us here today. We have plenty more coming your way today. It's sports at 3:50. We'll have some unfortunate news regarding the Carolina Hurricanes as they prepare to face the Washington Capitals tonight. And in fact, Alexander Ovechkin will play his final regular season game inside the Lenovo Center tonight. That was the building where he was drafted as a Washington Capital many years ago. And now, all these years later, he's going to finish up his career. He has not played in any other NHL building as often as he has played in the Lenovo Center over the years. So we'll hear more about that. Also hear a little bit about a preview regarding Wake Forest as they make the trek out west to take on the Cal Golden Bears late on Saturday night. We'll have that in sports coming up at 3:50. Right now, 3:22, and we turn it over to Bruce Farrell.
8: October 13th, 1938. Shirley Caesar, an award-winning gospel singer and preacher, was born in Durham. Her beginnings were humble. She and her 11 siblings lost their father when they were young. She immersed herself in church and family life and in singing, which she began at age 10. When Caesar was 19 years old, she met Albertina Walker, a famous gospel singer who was impressed with Caesar's raw talent and invited her to join her group, the Caravans. Performing across the United States, she saw the racial adversity that was prevalent in America during the late 1950s and early 1960s. After 8 years with the group, she opted for a solo career, giving her the opportunity to preach and to effect change. Caesar's many accolades include 11 Grammy Awards, 15 Dove Awards, and 13 Stellar Awards. She has released more than 20 albums and a dozen singles, and she is commonly known as the First Lady of Gospel Music. Caesar continues to be active in the Triangle community, preaching at Mount Calvary Word of Faith Church in Raleigh, and has operated her outreach ministries in Durham for more than 40 years, inspiring many through her talent and selflessness. This day in North Carolina history, presented in cooperation with the North Carolina Department of Natural and Cultural Resources. Find out more at dncr.nc.gov. I'm Bruce Farrell.
9: A big comeback by Duke came up just short as Wake Forest defeated the Blue Devils on this day 25 years ago. On this day in 2001, Wake Forest held off Duke 42-35 at Wallace Wade Stadium. The Demon Deacons built a 35-7 lead midway through the third quarter, but Duke roared back to tie the game after a touchdown run by quarterback D. Bryant. Wake spread state and scored the game-winning touchdown on a five-yard run with 7:05 remaining. The Demon Deacons' Terrence Williams rushed for 121 yards. Duke's losing streak extended to 18 in a row, at that time the longest in the country. On this day in 1963, the United States won the Ryder Cup, defeating Europe 23-9 in Atlanta. Former Wake Forest star Arnold Palmer was the captain for the Americans. Palmer won his afternoon singles match over George Will 3-2. He finished the weekend with 4 points. It was the second time that Palmer was a member of the American team and the first time that he was a captain. The Americans won the Ryder Cup for the third straight event. That's this day in North Carolina sports history. I'm Jeff Hamlin. A young actor from the cast of Breaking Bad has died. Actor Selma Blair, jailed for mid-air violence, convicted televangelist Jim Baker, laid to rest. And two Tony Award-winning musicals debut in two North Carolina cities tonight. Gail Hurd with more in today's entertainment news.
10: Breaking Bad actor and disability rights advocate R.J. Mitty died Monday. He was 34. Authorities in Brownsville, Texas gave no cause of death, but media outlets are saying the actor committed suicide. Mitty was known for his role as Walter White Jr. on the acclaimed AMC show. He drew from his own experience living with cerebral palsy to bring authenticity to the role and challenge stereotypes and promote greater representation for people with disabilities. Actress Selma Blair was arrested after she was accused of injuring two flight attendants on a trip from Los Angeles to New York and later assaulting a police officer and a nurse at the hospital. Blair was detained late Sunday after the Delta Airlines jet landed at JFK Airport. Blair's representatives say a medical emergency led to the alleged conduct. And a funeral service honoring the life of televangelist Jim Baker was held in Branson, Missouri Monday. His wife, Lori Beth Baker, said,
11: Jim loved you guys. He loved you. You can't believe how much, Lee. Actually, he wished he could have had all of you around him all the time.
10: Baker rose to fame in the 1970s and 80s as a celebrity TV preacher through the PTL Club, turning him and his then-wife, Tammy Faye, into national figures. He later served prison time for fraud connected to Heritage USA near Charlotte. It's the way that it always was. And two Tony-winning shows start tonight through Sunday. Maybe Happy Ending tells the deeply human story of a chance robotic love connection at the Deepak. And Tony-winning musical The Great Gatsby brings the roaring 20s to life on stage at Charlotte's Belk Theater. I'm Gail Hurd, and that's entertainment.
9: It is 3:26 here on the WPTF Afternoon News. Thank you for joining us here today. And we have more coming up here a little bit later on. And in fact, looking back on this day in entertainment history, it was on this day that Every Rose Has Its Thorn by Poison came out, which is one I think they have to play. I think wherever Bret Michaels is playing, whether it's a solo show, which is becoming a little more common as of late because the members of Poison really don't think like each other very much, or I think it's basically Bret Michaels and the three other guys. But anyway, pretty much Poison has to perform this song because it's one of the great power ballads of the power ballad era, as you would say. And Poison released that song back in 1988. I don't think Poison right now is touring, and I think there was a back and forth once again between Bret Michaels and Ricky Rocket, who's the band's drummer, online again recently. So I think there was actually a fight on stage between Bobby Dahl and Bret Michaels at one point in the mid-2000s, and well, that's just gone the way it's gone. What do you expect? Right now, 3:28, time for a look at traffic from the Johnson Hyundai Traffic Center. Here is Kyle Nashine.
0: Looking at a couple of incidents around the triangle. Still looking at an accident. Right lane is blocked on 440 eastbound as you're approaching the Lake Boone Trail exit. This is causing slowdowns of at least 5 to 7 minutes. Those delays starting all the way back at Hillsborough Street, more of a 10-minute delay. But once you reach Lake Boone Trail, you're back up to the posted speed limit. Heading towards Zeblin, we're seeing some slowdowns due to an accident. Right lane is blocked just just about a mile past Lizard Lake Road, causing a 30-minute delay from Window Boulevard all the way towards North Arundel Avenue. Now, I'm starting to see a little bit of slowdown on 540 eastbound around the Creedmoor Road exit and about 3 to 5 minutes to your commute. 885 is that time of the afternoon, barely getting above 30 miles an hour in either direction, adding at least 5 minutes to your ride, whether you're heading towards downtown Durham or heading south towards I-40. We're also looking at some slowdowns over on 15501. This is southbound, heading towards Chapel Hill, at about 3 to 5 minutes to your commute starting at Garrett Road. Over in Cary, no slowdowns on 64 on US 1 south from I-40, all the way down towards the US 64 Tryon Road exit. Got some road work on East William Street, causing a 5-minute slowdown as you're leaving Holly Springs and approaching US 1 and the Apex Peakway intersection. No slowdowns over in Johnston County on 40 east all the way down towards Benson and I-95. That's the latest from the Johnson Hyundai Traffic Center.
9: Tonight we're expecting clear skies and a low of 62. It will be sunny on Wednesday and a high of 91. Clear on Wednesday night with a low down to 65. Then on Thursday, sunny with a high of 88. It'll be partly cloudy on Thursday night with a low of 66 and sunny on Friday. Last truly warm day of the week with a high of 89, but by Saturday we'll be down to 65 degrees. Right now it is 86. 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
12: NCN News, I'm Yvette Johnson. Gas prices in North Carolina are falling as state's gas tax suspension takes effect. Governor Josh Stein signed the law Friday, cutting 41 cents per gallon in gas and diesel taxes. The move aims to ease fuel prices that spiked after President Donald Trump's attack on Iran. NC State University economics professor Jeffrey Dorfman tells NCN News.
13: Different gas stations get deliveries on different days, so as soon as one gas station gets a delivery during the gas tax suspension and lowers their price, everybody else has to lower their price to compete.
12: The NC Department of Revenue will review filings to ensure the tax isn't collected, but says enforcing prices at the pump isn't its job. Speaking with reporters before boarding Marine One, President Trump says his agreement to buy Russian diesel is not just to benefit the U.S.
14: That's a diesel deal not for us. That's being released into the world. That's not being released to us. That's a diesel deal that's going to be released into the world for the world market.
12: North Carolina election officials are preparing for a busy election season with early voting sites set to open Thursday across the state. During the early voting period, voters may cast a ballot at any early voting site in their county. This is different from Election Day when registered voters must vote at their assigned polling place. During the early voting period, eligible individuals may also register to vote and vote at the same time. In an AP interview, Paul McQuillan, chair of the WNY Coalition Against the Death Penalty, says they are opposed to capital punishment. McQuillan was outside the courthouse where jury selection was underway in the federal trial of Peyton Gendron, charged in the 2022 Buffalo NY top supermarket shooting that killed 10 people.
15: The individual on trial is already serving 11 life sentences in New York State prison. He's going to die in prison, and the federal government is now in here for the sole purpose of executing somebody who was 18 years old at the time of his crime. So we don't see any purpose in it.
12: You're listening to NCN News. Raleigh officials are asking teens how to prevent takeovers like those that led to violence and arrests in Briar Creek and Glenwood South on the 4th of July. At a Monday listening session, Mayor Janet Cowell and city council members heard teens' concerns and ideas. AP Washington correspondent Sagar Meghani reports America's top diplomat in Greece has resigned after allegations of improper conduct.
16: President Trump's ambassador to Greece has stepped down after allegations of improper conduct this morning.
17: We have asked Ambassador Guilfoyle to resign.
16: And Kimberly Guilfoyle did after a series of Wall Street Journal stories reporting she allegedly threatened a host country official, accepted improper gifts, and offered to use her Trump administration influence in return for payment of a big credit card bill. While Guilfoyle says she'll vigorously defend herself against false allegations.
14: She went to Greece. She was doing a good job, but we didn't like what we were reading.
16: She was once engaged to Donald Trump Jr.
14: No, she wasn't a member of my family. She, I guess, dated my son a long time ago.
16: Sagar Meghani, Washington.
12: With the start of the North Carolina State Fair on Thursday, state inspectors have been checking to make sure all of the rides are safe. State Labor Commissioner Luke Farley told reporters at the fairgrounds that his staff has been hard at work.
18: We have had 16 inspectors involved in this process, and by the time opening day gets here, well over 1,000 hours will have been spent on inspecting the rides here at the fair.
12: There's heightened awareness over ride safety after a death this week of a man on a roller coaster ride at Six Flags Over Georgia in Atlanta. Greta Gerwig has debuted a first look at Narnia, the magician's nephew, that offers a full-hearted adaptation of C.S. Lewis's allegorical adventure. Yvette Johnson, NCN News.
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9: Very sad to learn about the death that we were just talking about, Breaking Bad. R.J. Mitty was the man who wound up portraying Walter White's son, and Bryan Cranston has written something especially touching. They were, in fact, texting just a few weeks ago and hoping to meet for lunch, according to Bryan Cranston. And word of that came out yesterday, and just heartbreaking. Cause of death not yet revealed. There is something written in italics at the end of the New York Times story that would indicate exactly what happened. Don't want to jump to conclusions, but certainly he portrayed, did a wonderful job, as everyone on that show really did, and he was always someone who was looking out for others as well, namely those with cerebral palsy. And he was a disability rights champion as well. He was found dead on Monday at his home in Brownsville, Texas. An autopsy will be performed. Bryan Cranston said that he met him when he was only 14 years old. That's when he was cast as Walter White Jr., a part that he played, in Bryan Cranston's words, and this is the truth, with joy and enthusiasm. He was born with cerebral palsy and never allowed that challenge to be an excuse for anything. So our best to his family. Right now, 3:38, time for a look at traffic from the Johnson Hyundai Traffic Center. Here is Kyle Nashon.
0: Still looking at a couple incidents around the triangle. This incident on 440 eastbound as you're approaching Lake Boone Trail. Right lane is blocked, causing about a 8 to 10 minute delay from Hillsborough Street all the way towards you, the Lake Boone Trail exit. Then you're back up to the posted speed limit. This incident over in eastern Wake County. This is on 64 east. Right lane is blocked about a mile past the Lizard Lake Road exit. Right now, a 30 minute delay starting all the way back at the Wendell Boulevard exit. Seeing some slowdowns on 540 eastbound, about a 2 to 3 minute delay around the Creedmoor Road exit. Then you're back up to the posted speed limit. Starting to see some slowdowns on 40 eastbound at Wade Avenue, a 5 minute delay through the Cary exits as you're approaching Gorman Street. A little further back in Durham, 40 eastbound around 885, and about 2 to 3 minutes to your commute heading towards 540. 885, barely getting above 30 miles an hour in either direction. 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That's the latest from the Johnson Hyundai Traffic Center.
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9: This Friday is World Food Day, and it follows National Farmers Day, which was actually yesterday. And World Food Day would offer an opportunity to spotlight various things, including what the folks over at Braswell Family Farms are doing to help fight against food insecurity. And joining us now from Braswell Family Farms, it is Trey Braswell. Trey, how are you?
27: Hey, Jeff, how are you doing?
9: I'm fine. Great. It's great talking to you. So you support a wide array of organizations. And what type of organizations do you support?
27: Well, all types. I mean, certainly, you know, we produce one of nature's perfect proteins, and that's the egg. So we do a lot with companies that are fighting food insecurity. You know, it's our mission to feed the body and the soul. So we want to do more than just produce eggs, but we want to make an impact with them.
9: Yeah. Now, you make a donation every week, right?
27: We do. We make several different donations, but look, that's just, you know, why we believe we're here. We work with places like A Place at the Table in Raleigh, which is a Pay What You Can cafe, and we work with companies like Right Poor Revival, which is a nonprofit that's connecting farmers you know, with opportunities to fight, you know, food insecurity. But yeah, I mean, we just look at these as opportunities to make an impact.
9: Yeah. And now, you obviously go out of your way as much as you can to support families and support these organizations. And what are you doing for World Food Day?
27: I don't know that we're doing anything specifically for World Food Day, but just continuing to, and we've got weekly donations to multiple organizations. There's nothing,
9: right,
27: you know, that we're going to do different. Just we do things ongoing.
9: Yeah. Why does sustained support matter to Braswell Family Farms, to organizations like the ones you donate to? You mentioned Coalition for Kids. They got an egg carton program. How much does that, I mean, why does that matter so much?
27: I think it matters a lot. A lot of organizations get most of their budget funded in December, and they might have commitments or donations at certain times of the year, but receiving food, say for certain companies, receiving food on an ongoing basis or receiving financial help on an ongoing basis helps them to be more impactful, helps them to be able to plan so that they know that they can, who they can reach, how many they can reach, versus just kind of hoping. But to know what their budget could look like throughout the year is very helpful so that they can plan to be more impactful.
9: If visitors go out to Braswell Family Farms, what are they going to see? I mean, we've been out there before, once before, and for, you know, various things. And, you stay pretty busy pretty much year round, right?
27: We do. I mean, you know, we've got the farm, we have the feed mill. You know, it's pretty busy, and with the we're always taking care of our birds, and we've got this word called biosecurity, where we're always being very careful with making sure we keep any diseases off the farm. So, unfortunately, we don't do, you know, many tours anymore. We used to love to do that. We still love it. We just can't because with the prevalence of some animal diseases. But our folks are working hard all the time, regardless of what their role. We got a company full of egg farmers that work hard 7 days a week to make sure that we can do the things that we want to be able to do.
9: Yeah, 7 days a week. I mean, I guess the nice part about that is you don't ever have to worry about waking up the next day after a day off and dread going back, because they're going at it pretty much every day.
27: Well, no, we have rotating teams, but the chickens, they eat feed and lay eggs every day, but... So the operation runs 7 days a week, but certainly our people are on rotating teams and aren't working all day, every single day.
9: Yeah. Did you do anything special for National Farmers Day yesterday?
27: No, I just played out my role of being a farmer like I do every single day.
9: Yeah, that's pretty much all you can do. So
27: that's right.
9: So as you transition now, how tough was the drought this past summer? I mean, how'd you deal with that?
27: As far as the chickens go, you know, that the drought impacted our corn farmers that we buy corn and soy from. You know, we run a few cattle and the pastures were dry. And so it's just hard on everybody, and the heat's hard on the birds and the people. So we kept our people hydrated. We did what we could to cool our birds down, adjusted ventilation. We prepared with our strategies for buying grain, and I just did everything that we could. You know, it's tough. I mean, the heat and the drought is, it'll wear you out. It'll wear you out.
9: Yeah, and it was a grinding summer still out there. I mean, we're talking like it's in the past, but it's going to be 91 degrees tomorrow on October 14th, and still something you have to deal with. And then you're going to have your typical 24-day drop-off in temperature coming up Friday, Saturday. So, you know, it's just something you constantly have to deal with. The summers can be quite tough. Trey Braswell, fourth-generation family farmer from Braswell Family Farms, thank you so much for doing it and doing this interview, and also thanks for how much you're donating to the community. We appreciate it.
27: Hey, Jeff, thank you. I enjoyed being with you today.
9: Good to talk to you. Right now it is 3:47. We'll have a look at sports coming up here in just a moment. Right now, time for a check on traffic from the Johnson Hyundai Traffic Center. Here is Kyle Nashheim.
0: Got some good news on both the incidents we have been looking at. 440 eastbound, all lanes are now open. It has been moved over to the shoulder. Still looking at about a five-minute delay starting at Wade Avenue. Some slowdowns of traffic on inbound Wade Avenue exiting towards 440. Make sure you give first responders enough room to operate. And all lanes have opened. It looks like this accident has been cleared out of the roadway on 64 eastbound just past Lizard Lake Road. Still looking at about a 10 to 15 minute delay. This is starting all the way back at Wendell Boulevard. Once you reach Lizard Lake Road, you're back up to the posted speed limit. A little bit of slowdown on 40 eastbound starting at Wade Avenue, a 5 minute ride through the carry exits heading towards Lake Wheeler Road. A little further back over in Durham, 40 eastbound, a 5 minute slowdown starting at Fayetteville Road as you are approaching the Miami Boulevard exit. 885, it's that time of the afternoon, barely getting above 30 miles an hour in either direction. We got a little bit of slowdown on 40 westbound heading towards Orange County, a 5 minute delay starting all the way back at Highway 86. That's the latest from the Johnson Hyundai Traffic Center.
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14: A warm week continues in your WPTF forecast. Overnight lows 62, 91 and sunny Wednesday, 88 and sunny Thursday, 89 and sunny on Friday, and we're down to a high of 65 on Saturday with sunny skies.
9: And right now, 84 degrees on the WPTF Afternoon News. In CN Sports, I'm Chip Hamlin. Carolina Hurricanes captain Jordan Staal is out 1 to 2 months. That's according to Canes head coach Rob Grindmore. Staal suffered a torn calf during warmups before Sunday's game against Philadelphia. In June, Staal won the Conn Smythe Trophy after the Canes won the Stanley Cup. Staal in his 10th season as the Canes captain. The Hurricanes will play its final home game before the annual State Fair road trip against the Washington Capitals tonight. Carolina on a 5-game win streak. Sebastian Aho has scored points in 6 straight games. Mark Jankowski has 4 goals in the last 4 contests. This will be the final regular season visit to the Lenovo Center for Washington's Alexander Ovechkin, the all-time leading goal scorer in NHL history. Wake Forest football ranked for the first time since 2022. The number 21 Demon Deacons will face California late Saturday night, the Deacons' first trip to Berkeley. Wake will try to avoid the West Coast jinx that some ACC teams have faced. The Golden Bears, after losing to UNLV, defeated Virginia Tech at home last week. Georgia Tech lost at Stanford. Wake coach Jake Dickard says he will try to get his players adjusted.
15: I love to think that all of them are sleeping at 9 o'clock at night preparing for morning practice, but that's probably not the truth. But it will be a challenge, and we got to make sure we're prepared because there's no excuses when you go out there and play the game.
9: The Charlotte 49ers start the Wes Miller era in 3 weeks against Indiana. Louisiana State. The 49ers attracted Cincinnati transfer Keshawn Tillery, who played 31 games with the Bearcats with Miller last year. Another rival from Cincinnati, Jizzy James, who was named honorable mention All Big 12 2 years ago. Miller says he expects big things from Tillery.
1: I do expect Keshawn to be as good as any. I don't care about the recognition and preseason awards and all that crap. That doesn't matter at all to us. We're about every day. But he'll be one of the best guards in college basketball this year.
9: You're listening to Sports from NCN. Right now, 3:53 here on the WPTF Afternoon News. Thank you for joining us, and happy birthday to Sammy Hagar, who was a storied solo artist, actually was in several bands before he joined Van Halen. Montrose was the most notable one, and he was lead singer in that one, then left to form his own solo career, had a successful solo career, and then, of course, joined Van Halen right around 1985 or so when David Lee Roth left and led to the very interesting solo tour after a very storied breakup and well-publicized breakup in 1996, where Sam wound up leaving Van Halen just about the time, actually, that they had a big track from the Twister soundtrack called Human Being. Then he went back to a solo career, and then he and David Lee Roth wound up having their own tour together where they alternated each night between who would headline, and it led to a pretty divided tour full of animosity, I think it's fair to say. But then probably even worse was the Van Halen reunion tour 2 years ago, where Sammy did a new track and he wound up writing a book about how tumultuous that tour was. And I think that led to a lot of the anger that Alex Van Halen and Sammy have to this day, because that tour was, and that book was really, really tough on Eddie Van Halen. Particularly the notes about that tour in 2004 when Eddie may not have been in the best frame of mind. And yeah, that's what happened. But Sammy, happy birthday to him, and still out there, still touring, as a matter of fact, and very successful entrepreneur, along with all the other things he's done so well throughout the course of his life. Salt and Pepper released their best known album on this day in 1993 called Very Necessary. And they had a producer named Herbie Azor, who was extremely influential with the group's popularity. They had a collaboration with En Vogue called What a Man, which was one of their most famous songs. And this was really the zenith for Salt and Pepper, as they came out with this one 33 years ago. And then they tried to make it without Herbie Azor, but it didn't go quite as well, and Salt and Pepper went the way they went, but still very successful in the grand scheme of things. Mr. Destiny, starring Jim Belushi, opened in theaters. This is a movie he made with Michael Caine in 1990, and it just kind of came and went. It was one of those, I'll tell you, Jim Belushi was really cranking out movies at that point in time. And also on this day, the movie Bandits with Bruce Willis and Billy Bob Thornton and Cate Blanchett, that opened in theaters in 2001. Also, Hall & Oates released Big Bam Boom on this day in 1984. That one had Out of Touch on there. I guess there's really no hope that Hall & Oates are ever going to get back together, because it sounds like whatever separated those two have, namely financial differences and various comments that Daryl Hall has made in interviews over the years, really hard on John Oates. There's another group that probably isn't getting back together again after years and years together.
12: Yeah, I think Hall wants to keep playing music, and Oates just wants the money. That's a very kindergarten version of what it seems like.
9: Yeah, and man, I must have been asleep at the wheel, because the first time I ever heard Daryl Hall ever hint of discord with John Oates was an interview he did with Bill Maher like 5 years ago, and then it just became really apparent that those two, I mean, he pretty much took credit for the ideas of almost all the songs for Hall & Oates, and just made it out like John was just some guy who was a part of the backing band.
12: Maybe I'm a little biased because Daryl Hall has always seemed more approachable, and Oates just seems like a little more reserved and not as. I mean, I love the show Live from Daryl's House, where he goes and plays in his random studio rooms with random bands. It's amazing stuff, but he just always seemed more personable to me.
16: I guess, but I kind of feel bad for John Oates in a way, because that's an interesting show. It started as a web show, and then it actually picked up and got a lot more traction out of that. So maybe they'll get back together at some point in time, but Hall and Oates can't agree on much of anything right now.
12: Hey, people said that Slash and Axl Rose would never be back together, but hey, they've been doing it for 10 years now.
16: Oh, yeah, longer than that, just about. All right, it is 3:58, time for a look at traffic. From the Johnson Hyundai Traffic Center, here is Kyle Nashine.
0: I got a new incident to talk about over in eastern Wake County. This is on 64 eastbound at the Lizard Lick Road exit. Right lane is blocked. DOT, fire, EMS are on the scene as well. A 20-minute delay starting all the way back at Wendell Boulevard. 540 going at the posted speed limit. Still looking at some slowdowns on 440 eastbound. Accident on the shoulder causing more of an onlooker distraction. And in about 5 minutes, you commute from Wade Avenue as you're approaching Glenwood Avenue. 40 eastbound starting at Wade Avenue through to Cary exits, heading towards South Raleigh. We're looking at an extra 5 minutes heading towards the Lake Wheeler Road exit. No slowdowns over in Cary on US 1 South all the way down towards East William Street. Still looking at some slowdowns on East William Street. This is leaving Holly Springs heading towards Apex at about 5 minutes to your commute. 885 barely getting above 25 miles an hour in either direction. 40 East in Durham heading towards RDU. Looking at a 5 minute slowdown starting at 751. 40 westbound heading towards Orange County. We're looking at a 5 minute delay from 15501 all the way towards New Hope Church Road. That's the latest from the Johnson Hyundai Traffic Center.
16: Clear skies tonight with a low of 62. It will be sunny on Wednesday and a high of 91. On Wednesday night, clear with a low of 65. Thursday, sunny skies and a high of 88. And on partly cloudy on Thursday night, partly cloudy, low of 66. Right now it's 84.
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18: Breaking news this hour at Town Hall. I'm Bob Agnew in Washington. Federal agents have searched a lawmaker's home in Washington. Willie Nelson has the details.
19: Representative Ilhan Omar is accusing the Trump administration of targeting her after Homeland Security investigations searched her Washington home. Omar said the search was an attempt to target political enemies and weaponize federal law enforcement, adding that she will not be silenced. The Justice Department said the search was judicially authorized as part of an ongoing criminal investigation into immigration fraud. Willie Nelson, The White House.
18: Katie Zachariah today held her first briefing as White House press secretary.
20: I am so honored to work for President Trump and the American people as the new White House press secretary.
18: And she said she hopes to amplify President Trump's agenda in her new role. As for another member of the Trump team who's actually leaving her position.
20: We have asked Ambassador Guilfoyle to resign.
18: The ex-fiancée of Donald Trump Jr. is accused of asking a businessman to pay off her $100,000 credit card debt in exchange for access to the administration. The CDC releasing data showing that U.S. measles cases have surpassed 4,000 already this year.
21: As of Friday, there were 4,080 confirmed measles cases across 47 states and the District of Columbia. And the CDC says more than 1,100 of those infections, or 25% of the total, have been in Pennsylvania. South Carolina is next with 670 cases. Health officials in Pennsylvania are reporting 5 measles deaths, but the CDC is confirming just 2.
18: 3 weeks before the midterms, voters are really concerned about inflation.
22: Asked to consider 15 hot-button issues going into the midterms, the top issue by far, with 37%, was inflation. It's the highest polling for inflation since YouGov started asking the question in 2022. Second on the issues list, jobs and the economy at 12%. I'm Rory O'Neill.
18: More at townhall.com.
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18: When it comes to what we eat, there is a new focus these days on gut health, with many health experts advising us to reach for the fiber.
21: Some doctors believe fiber is the new protein. This comes with a new emphasis on metabolic wellness, just as protein obsession seems to have peaked. Dr. Jennifer Ashton, an OBGYN and nutrition expert who appears on NBC's Today Show, says fiber is good for digestion, your heart, metabolism, hormone levels, and the immune system. But most of us, well, we don't get enough. Dr. Ashton says that's easy to fix by adding more whole grains, beans, nuts, and seeds to your diet, as well as fruits and veggies. I'm Sarah Lee Kessler.
18: Pope Leo is recovering after undergoing surgery to remove a growth from his lung. The Vatican said the surgery went according to plan and that Leo had returned to his room, where he continues to recover. You'll find breaking news and analysis at townhall.com. Hackers have literally turned up the heat on French supermarkets.
4: Hackers gained control of the software and raised the temperature of refrigerators and freezers at hundreds of French supermarkets to as high as 122 degrees Fahrenheit, causing fires and spoiling food. The Paris prosecutor's office said on Monday that a large-scale attack was affecting connected refrigerators in several major food retailers across France, leading to the food losses and the fires.
18: That is Bill Alexander reporting. Apple putting on another spotlight on its new products this week. The tech giant holding its Welcome Home event today. It was unclear what all products may be showcased, but the report said a new Apple TV would be among the offerings, as well as new models of the HomePod. It is common for Apple to introduce some of its snazziest new products in the fall, so they are available during the critical holiday buying period. You'll find more of these stories at townhall.com.
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16: Thanks for joining us for our second hour. Charles Hadley across the partition producing our program. We have Kyle Nasheim in the Johnson Hyundai Traffic Center with traffic on the 8. State Attorney General Jeff Jackson has announced the launch of an app that drivers can use if they suspect gas stations aren't following the gas tax suspension. During a press conference this morning, Jackson announced NC Fuel Check, where drivers can submit complaints and concerns about local gas stations potentially not complying with the law. Jackson says gas stations not following the law face civil penalties of up to $5,000 per transaction completed.
5: We are here to enforce that law. We are here to make sure that families see the benefit of this suspension of the gas tax.
16: Jackson says his office would be pursuing civil penalties based on the state's defense of consumers. Chapel Hill police are looking for the driver who crashed into a home. Two UNC Chapel Hill students were inside the house at the time of the crash at around 2:30 this morning. It happened not far away from Northside Elementary School. No one was injured. Raphael Linhares tells ABC 11 he was inside his bedroom when the car crashed into the living room.
6: Mind you, I'm naked when this happened, okay? So I'm completely vulnerable. I have no idea what's going on.
16: Both students are now looking for a new place to live. This year's North Carolina State Fair starts on Thursday, and it will feature what top state officials say is the biggest Ferris wheel to ever grace the event. The state says they're planning for 1 million or more fairgoers this year, who will be greeted by a new $60 million renovation to much of the fairgrounds in Raleigh. State Agriculture Commissioner Steve Troxler tells WPTF News.
7: We talk about agriculture at the state fair, but the truth of the matter is, when you talk about agriculture, you're talking about the farm families that live on these farms and do the production work. And we just wanted to make sure that the public understood that.
16: Right now, it is 4:07.
8: 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I'm Bruce Farrell. Dow down 179 to 51,670. The S&P off by 2 to 7,805, while the NASDAQ loses 41 to 27,204. Corvid Technologies, an employee-owned, non-traditional defense contractor, will add 423 jobs in Iredell County. The company will invest $95 million to expand its Mooresville campus and build an additional advanced manufacturing facility. The Greater Raleigh Convention and Visitors Bureau naming Lauren Gold as president and CEO to succeed Dennis Edwards, who is retiring at the end of the year. Gold is now executive vice president and has worked in hospitality for nearly 40 years. That's how the cookie crumbles. The Crumble Cookie Store is closing locations around the country. That includes locations in Chapel Hill and on Six Forks Road in Raleigh. Industry analysts point to cookie fatigue and rising inflationary pressures impacting consumer choices. Recapping the markets, the Dow down 0.35%, the S&P down just a fraction, and the NASDAQ down 0.15%. That's the Closing Bell Report, powered by Raleigh Wealth Solutions, home of Raleigh's retirement coach. Tune in every Sunday at 1 on WPTF.
16: Right now it is 4:08, time for a look at traffic from the Johnson Hyundai Traffic Center. Here is Kyle Nashon.
0: Still looking at an accident over in eastern Wake County. 64 eastbound, headed towards Zeblin and the Elizabeth Road exit. A 20-minute delay. Right lane is blocked. Make sure you give them first responders enough room to operate. Right now, 440, we're going at the posted speed limit. 540 eastbound, about a 5-minute delay from Glenwood Avenue, heading towards Six Forks Road. Starting to see some slowdowns on 40 east through the Wade Avenue exit, heading towards Cary in the South Raleigh exits. We're looking at an extra 5 minutes heading towards Gorman Street. No slowdowns over in Cary on US 1 South. 40 eastbound in Durham, heading towards RDU. A 5-minute delay starting at 751. 885 barely getting above 25 miles an hour in either direction. 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That's the latest from the Johnson Hyundai Traffic Center.
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16: Well, the cleanup continues after tornadoes touched down across central North Carolina from Hurricane Isaias on Sunday. And if you're making repairs to your home, it's important to take steps to protect your property and your money. And joining us now is State Insurance Commissioner Mike Causey. Commissioner, how are you?
26: Hello, Jeff. I'm doing great. How are you this afternoon?
16: I'm fine. So contractors are hitting the streets. Obviously, there are a lot of people that are looking out. How important is documenting storm damage if your home was damaged?
26: It is of utmost importance. And I want to say the first thing is to beware of these scam artists that are going door to door, offering to make repairs, offering to fix your roof at a reduced price. a lot of these folks are what we call storm chasers. They just go around from door to door, and they are looking to get as much money from you as they can, and they won't do quality work. So always choose your own contractor and make sure they're licensed, insured, bonded. But the first thing you do after damage is to contact your insurance agent and let them know what the damage is. And then you have a responsibility as a homeowner to protect from, to minimize the damage. So, for example, if a tree limb blows on your roof and punches a hole in your roof, it's your responsibility to get that covered and to prevent further damage, to keep water from running in and so forth. So if you don't do that and you have further damage, then the insurance company is not going to pay all of that claim.
1: Now, what happens if you're renting and you're dealing with damage?
26: Well, if you're renting, you should have what's called a renter's insurance policy. That protects your belongings. As far as the house that you're in, that you're renting, that's the responsibility of the building owner.
1: Now, you mentioned getting scammed and how a lot of scam artists are out there. Contractors may offer to help with cleanup and repairs. So if you're out there looking to clean up your home and you don't have the time to do it, how do you look into which contractors to trust?
26: Well, you want to seek out the contractors that you want. Get somebody that's been in business for years and has a number of good references, somebody that's a member of the Better Business Bureau. But just beware of the folks that come door-to-door offering reduced prices because they have leftover materials or what have you.

0: certain dollar amount, you know, over $30,000, you're required to have a general contractor's license. But a lot of folks go around that by, if they take a job to say a $80,000 or $90,000 repair job, they'll do a little bit at a time to keep it under that threshold, so they don't have to have a contractor's license. So there's just a lot of pitfalls that consumers face they need to be aware of.
1: How important before work begins is to get an agreement up front and avoid paying the full cost up front?
0: Well, I would urge anybody not to pay a contractor up front. There are some contractors that say we have to have some sort of deposit or small down payment to get the materials, but you need to be very cautious, because we've seen too many times where people have paid for the work up front, contractor takes the money, they're gone, the work's not done, the homeowner's stuck. And it's very difficult to recoup that money once it's gone.
1: How important is it to, whenever possible, pay by credit card?
0: Well, I think that's a good idea, too, if they accept credit cards, and most legitimate businesses do that. But is again, it's so important that before you do any work, you've gotten it approved by your insurance company. If that is, if you're looking to get insurance reimbursement, because if you go ahead and do the work without the insurance company's approval, they may not pay for it.
1: Right. And when you're filing reports, how thorough do people need to be? Should there be photos?
0: Well, that's the best thing. Take a lot of photographs. Make sure you have clear photographs of the damage, and keep receipts. For example, if you have to buy a tarp to cover up the hole in your roof and you've got to buy some other materials, keep receipts for those materials, because you probably would be reimbursed under your homeowner's policy. And if your home's damaged to the point you have to live somewhere else in a hotel, then keep those receipts. Some policies have living expenses. They're not going to pay all of it. They'll pay the difference between what your normal living expenses are and what your incurred expenses are for that temporary move.
1: State Insurance Commissioner Mike Cossey. Commissioner, we thank you so much for joining us here today to lay out the particulars that people need to do. Thanks so much for joining us.
0: Thank you, Jeff. Tell them to go to ncdoi.gov, ncdoi.gov, the website. We're here to help.
1: Absolutely. Thank you, Commissioner. It is 4:17. Coming up, we'll be joined by Jeff Harkey with the North Carolina Fallen Firefighters Association. Right now, it's time for a check on traffic from the Johnson Hyundai Traffic Center. Here is Kyle Nashon.
2: Got some good news over in eastern Wake County. All lanes have reopened on 64 eastbound at the Lizard Lick Road exit. Still looking at about a 10 to 15 minute slowdown starting just after the Wendell Falls Parkway exit as you are approaching Lizard Lick Road. Over in the capital city, 440 eastbound stop and go conditions of about 5 to 8 minutes from Wade Avenue heading towards Wake Forest Road. 540 eastbound, a 10 minute delay starting at Lumley Road. 40 eastbound, we're looking at some slowdowns over in Durham. This is starting at Fayetteville Road, a 6-minute slowdown heading toward Miami Boulevard, 885. It is that time of the afternoon, barely getting above 25 miles an hour in either direction. And if you're heading towards Orange County, 40 westbound, we're looking at a 5-minute slowdown from 54 all the way towards the Highway 86 exit. 85 south, we're looking at about a 5-minute delay coming off the Durham Freeway heading towards US 70. Over in Cary, no slowdowns on US 1 South heading towards East William Street. 55 bypass, a 7-minute delay heading east in Holly Springs, started at Benignol Parkway. That's the latest from the Johnson Hyundai Traffic Center.
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1: They give it to Jim Pickle up the middle, and now he's going to go to the house. The ball is loose on the ground. Orioles jump on it.
0: Saturday, the Heels take the trip across town to face Duke at Wallace Wade. 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
5: A fallen firefighter walked back and was returned back to Burlington yesterday during a ceremony that took place, and it happened after he was killed in the line of duty, and it's where the North Carolina Fallen Firefighters Association comes in. And joining us now from the Firefighters Association, it is Jeff Harkey. Jeff, how are you?
6: Hey, good afternoon. Thanks for having us.
5: Thank you. Obviously, what happened over in Durham is something that happens in the line of duty far too often, and this was a young firefighter. When something like this happens, how does the North Carolina Fallen Firefighters Association step in to help any way they can?
6: Sure. We're typically notified by our liaison within the State Fire Marshal's Office in this case because it was readily apparent that this was going to be classified as a line of duty death. Some of the mechanisms went and started early. So I know that we had some chaplains on scene to assist the individuals with the Durham Fire Department and their partners in the recovery effort. And the process usually is an immediate reach out from our foundation, which has been around since 2000, to talk to the fire chief and his staff and his command staff to really see what kind of support that we can offer in the near term and as services are planned. And then certainly services of remembrance, such as the funeral that's going to take place on Saturday, and then beyond. And we also start immediately focusing on support for the family of the fallen. And in this case, firefighter Brooks, his family, and how can we support them? And anytime a line of duty death happens in the state of North Carolina or anywhere within the fire service, it affects everyone. And so the third part of our mission really is to support and help the fire service and all, because if you know anything, if you ever know anybody that is in the fire service, they talk about what a brother and sisterhood it is, and it truly is.
5: Absolutely. When you talk about a brotherhood and a sisterhood, my cousin actually works, my first cousin, was probably not working all that far away from Mr. Brooks. He works at the Durham Fire Department, one of the downtown stations. You mentioned how tight of a brotherhood it is. For those who don't know, how collegial is it?
6: Yes. Yeah, so the North Carolina State Firefighters Association, which covers all chief officers and firefighters in the state of North Carolina, there's approximately 58,000 members in all 100 counties, and a lot of those members are on multiple departments. So you can have a guy that works for a municipality as his day job, and he may volunteer whatever in whatever community he lives in, or he may pick up an additional shift in another fire department. And they absolutely, truly do look after each other. And so when one department, one fire company is hurting, we all feel the hurt and the concern. And certainly you saw that displayed yesterday if any of your listeners were able to see any of the coverage of the transfer of the firefighter from Durham back to Alamance County, just about every bridge along I-40 was covered with some kind of emergency apparatus as a salute to Firefighter Brooks.
5: Absolutely. And it doesn't just extend to in the line of duty incidents, too. I mean, after a firefighter retires, like my uncle did, when his time comes, unfortunately, when his time on Earth is over, it extends all the way to that. The fallen firefighters don't forget about retired firefighters, to either, do they?
6: Absolutely. So, in conjunction with the State Firefighters Association, our foundation, the Fallen Firefighters Foundation, conducts an annual memorial service at our convention and conference, which is held in Raleigh in August of each year. And we recognize the firefighters that have left us, not necessarily in the line of duty, but may have retired and passed on. And it's just an opportunity to recognize both their commitment, their family sacrifice, firefighters actually mean to the fire service, because we will typically have some people that have had decades of service. And it's quite an honor to make a tribute to those that have passed.
5: Absolutely. And it's statewide. I know it's a lot of work to do work of this order, because there's lots of firefighters around the state. And how much of a time-consuming job is it, even with all the work that you have to do day in and day out, as standard firefighter duties require?
6: Yeah, it's what's interesting is that you never know when that phone call or that text message is going to come and what that impact is going to be. The foundation does not actually determine whether a firefighter's death is going to be considered a line of duty death. That is handled by a state agency or an independent party. But for us as the foundation, in terms of offering services to the department, the fire service in general, and especially the surviving family, that's something that at the time of the firefighter's death, we don't worry about. We're just there for support, directly supporting a department, either logistically or with some planning services. And in the case of families, it may be transportation, anything they need, to pull together a service. And then again, an overreaching effort to support all of the firefighters in the state of North Carolina. We're really, really fortunate that we have both our foundation and the state association and the chiefs association in the state of North Carolina. A lot of states don't have these organizations that support the fire service, so we're really very fortunate. And it's certainly a team effort when something bad happens, like it did last week in Durham, and we all hurt, and we all pull together and really try and make sure that those that are immediately next to feeling that loss has any kind of resource that they might need.
5: Jeff Harkey from the North Carolina Fallen Firefighters Association. Jeff, thank you so much for your time. We appreciate it. Thank you for stepping up in light of what happened in Durham and all the other times your organization is out there. Thank you so much.
6: Thank you, sir. Have a good afternoon.
5: You too. It is 4:28. Time for a look at traffic from the Johnson Hyundai Traffic Center. Here's Kyle Nashheim.
7: Still seeing slowdowns across the triangle. Incident on the shoulder of 64 eastbound caused more of an onlooker distraction. Added about 5 to 8 minutes to your commute as you're approaching the Lizard Lake Road exit. 440 eastbound stop and go condition starting at Wade Avenue. A 5 minute delay heading towards Wake Forest Road. 540 eastbound looking at about a 10 to 15 minute delay from Lumley Road all the way towards Six Forks Road. Starting to see some slowdowns on 40 eastbound around the airport exits. 5 minutes is added to your ride from 540 all the way towards Wade Avenue. And in South Raleigh, we're looking at delays of at least 5 minutes approaching Lake Wheeler Road. US 1 south, a 5 minute slowdown from I-40 all the way down towards the Tryon Road exit. And over into Bull City, 885 barely getting above 25 miles an hour in either direction. That's the latest from the Johnson Hyundai Traffic Center.
5: For tonight, clear skies with a low of 62. It will be sunny on Wednesday and a high of 91. On Wednesday night, clear skies, low down to 65. On Thursday, it'll be sunny with a high of 88. And then on Thursday night, partly cloudy skies, a low of 66. On Friday, sunny with a high of 89. That will end what's been a warmer than usual week. Friday night, partly cloudy, a low of 53, and then a big drop-off on Saturday. Suddenly gets chilly with sunny skies, but the high only at 65. Right now, it is 86. 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
8: CN News, I'm Yvette Johnson. Gas prices in North Carolina are falling as state's gas tax suspension takes effect. Governor Josh Stein signed the law Friday, cutting 41 cents per gallon in gas and diesel taxes. The move aims to ease fuel prices that spiked after President Donald Trump's attack on Iran. NC State University economics professor Jeffrey Dorfman tells NCN News.
9: Different gas stations get deliveries on different days. So as soon as one gas station gets a delivery during the gas tax suspension and lowers their price, everybody else has to lower their price to compete.
8: The NC Department of Revenue will review filings to ensure the tax isn't collected, but says enforcing prices at the pump isn't its job. Speaking with reporters before boarding Marine One, President Trump says his agreement to buy Russian diesel is not just to benefit the U.S.
10: That's a diesel deal not for us. That's being released into the world. That's not being released to us. That's a diesel deal that's going to be released into the world for the world market.
8: North Carolina election officials are preparing for a busy election season with early voting sites set to open Thursday across the state. During the early voting period, voters may cast a ballot at any early voting site in their county. This is different from Election Day when registered voters must vote at their assigned polling place. During the early voting period, eligible individuals may also register to vote and vote at the same time. In an AP interview, Paul McQuillan, chair of the WNY Coalition Against the Death Penalty, says they are opposed to capital punishment. McQuillan was outside the courthouse where jury selection was underway in the federal trial of Peyton Gendron, charged in the 2022 Buffalo NY top supermarket shooting that killed 10 people.
11: The individual on trial is already serving 11 life sentences in New York State prison. He's going to die in prison. And the federal government is now in here for the sole purpose of executing somebody who was 18 years old at the time of his crime. So we don't see any purpose in it.
8: You're listening to NCN News. Raleigh officials are asking teens how to prevent takeovers like those that led to violence and arrests in Briar Creek and Glenwood South on the 4th of July. At a Monday listening session, Mayor Janet Cowell and city council members heard teens' concerns and ideas. AP Washington correspondent Sagar Meghani reports America's top diplomat in Greece has resigned after allegations of improper conduct.
12: President Trump's ambassador to Greece has stepped down after allegations of improper conduct this morning.
13: We have asked Ambassador Guilfoyle to resign.
12: And Kimberly Guilfoyle did after a series of Wall Street Journal stories reporting she allegedly threatened a host country official, accepted improper gifts, and offered to use her Trump administration influence in return for payment of a big credit card bill. While Guilfoyle says she'll vigorously defend herself against false allegations.
10: She went to Greece. She was doing a good job, but we didn't like what we were reading.
12: She was once engaged to Donald Trump Jr.
10: No, she wasn't a member of my family. She, dated my son a long time ago.
12: Sagar Meghani, Washington.
8: With the start of the North Carolina State Fair on Thursday, state inspectors have been checking to make sure all of the rides are safe. State Labor Commissioner Luke Farley told reporters at the fairgrounds that his staff has been hard at work.
14: We have had 16 inspectors involved in this process, and by the time opening day gets here, well over 1,000 hours will have been spent on inspecting the rides here at the fair.
8: There's heightened awareness over ride safety after a death this week of a man on a roller coaster ride at Six Flags Over Georgia in Atlanta. Greta Gerwig has debuted a first look at Narnia, the magician's nephew, that offers a full-hearted adaptation of C.S. Lewis's allegorical adventure. Yvette Johnson, NCN News.
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1: 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Cardinals jump on it.
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20: Bruce Farrell with you until 5 o'clock when Gail Hurd will step in with the WPTF Evening News. We thank you for being with us. Among the top stories this hour, Chapel Hill police continue their search for the driver of a car that crashed into a house where two UNC students were living. Happened not far from Northside Elementary School around 2:30 this morning. More testimony in the trial of UNC student Faith Hedgepath's murder. Johnny Britt, former lead investigator, returned to the stand this morning. The defense asked about evidence that wasn't collected. Miguel Salguero Olivares has pleaded guilty, or not guilty, I should say, to a charge of murder, rape, and burglary. President Trump says he didn't like what he was reading about Ambassador to Greece Kimberly Guilfoyle before asking for and getting her resignation as she faces allegations she engaged in improper and possibly illegal conduct. The Vatican says Pope Leo had lung cancer surgery and had the lower lobe of his right lung removed, the surgery confirming a diagnosis. The 71-year-old was in the operating room for about 3 hours, with the surgery lasting about 90 minutes. The Vatican stated the surgery was successful with no complications. The WPTF Afternoon News for the 13th day of October continues on. WPTF News Time 4:38. We head off to the Johnson Hyundai Traffic Center where we find Kyle Nashheim.
7: Still looking at this incident over on 64 eastbound at the Lizard Road exits on the shoulder, causing more of an onlooker distraction. Still looking at least a 5 to 7 minute delay starting at Wendell Boulevard all the way towards the North Arundel Avenue exit. 440 eastbound stop and go conditions of at least 10 minutes starting at Wade Avenue. 540 eastbound, we're looking at least a 15 minute slowdown. This is starting at Lumley Road all the way until you reach the Six Forks Road exit. Delays on 40 eastbound, first around the airport exits, a 5 minute slowdown from 540 heading towards North Harrison Avenue, and then around the Cary exits heading towards South Raleigh. 40 east, a 5 minute delay approaching Lake Wheeler Road. 60 US 1 south, we're looking at a 6 minute delay starting just after Walnut Street as you're approaching the US 64 Tryon Road exits. Over in Holly Springs, 55 bypass, we're looking at slowdowns of at least 8 to 10 minutes starting at the 540 toll road heading east towards the South Main Street exit. Also seeing delays over in Durham, 885. It's that time of the afternoon, barely getting above 25 miles an hour in either direction. 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That's the latest from the Johnson Hyundai Traffic Center.
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5: Clear skies tonight with a low down to 65. We're expecting sunny skies on Wednesday with a high of 91. Clear on Wednesday night, low of 62. On Thursday, sunny with a high of 88. It'll be partly cloudy Thursday night, low of 66.
20: Right now in Raleigh, it's 86, and it's 85 in Rollsville and 86 in Durham as we look at sunny skies. Thanks for being with us here on the WPTF Afternoon News, WPTF News Time, 4:42.
5: NCN Sports, I'm Jeff Hamlin. East Carolina has announced a six-game expansion of its football series against Coastal Carolina. The Pirates and the Chanticleers will continue its series in 2027 in Conway, South Carolina. Then Coastal will visit Dowdy-Ficklin Stadium in Greenville in 2028. There'll also be games in 2029, 30, 32, and 34. Wake Forest will make the trek out west to take on the Cal Golden Bears coming up this weekend. The number 21 Demon Deacons will play late Saturday night and try to avoid the West Coast jinx. But Wake is coming off a big win over NC State, and Demon Deacons head coach Jake Dickard says linebacker Langston Hardy had a huge game against the Wolfpack.
31: Langston was incredible last week. Like, he was incredible. His best game, you know, maybe as a Demon Deacon, just the way he used his hands, how he played the run game. You know, pass-wise, once they had to pass, like, he's very dominant.
5: Carolina Hurricanes captain Jordan Stahl is out 1 to 2 months. According to Canes head coach Rob Brindamore, Stahl suffered a torn calf during warm-ups before Sunday's game against Philadelphia. The Hurricanes play its final home game before the annual State Fair West Coast road trip against the Washington Capitals tonight. Carolina on a 5-game winning streak. It will be the final regular season game in the Lenovo Center for Washington's Alexander Ovechkin. In the building where he was drafted to the Capitals. He is the all-time leading goal scorer in NHL history. The Charlotte 49ers start the Wes Miller era against Indiana State. Miller, in his first season with Charlotte, says he's looking forward to seeing Chase Harris, who was the Sun Belt Conference Player of the Year last year at South Alabama.
32: Gives us another ball-handling, creating player. I've been really impressed with how quickly he's picked up concepts coming in a little bit later.
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20: On the WPTF Afternoon News, WPTF News Time 444, traffic coming your way in 4 minutes. And coming up in this half hour, we're scheduled to speak with a representative from Carfax, what you need to know about flooded cars. Every time we have a storm, such as what we've just had with ECS, unfortunately, those cars do start to show up at lots around the country. We'll find out what you need to know to not get scammed. Thanks for sticking around. Again, traffic coming your way at 448. Here on the WPTF Afternoon News, it's time for now to turn the pages of North Carolina history. October 13th, 1938. Shirley Caesar, an award-winning gospel singer and preacher, was born in Durham. Her beginnings were humble. She and her 11 siblings lost their father when they were young. She immersed herself in church and family life and in singing, which she began at age 10. When Caesar was 19 years old, she met Albertina Walker, a famous gospel singer who was impressed with Caesar's raw talent and invited her to join her group, the Caravans. Performing across the United States, she saw the racial adversity that was prevalent in America during the late 1950s and early 1960s. After 8 years with the group, she opted for a solo career, giving her the opportunity to preach and to affect change. Caesar's many accolades include 11 Grammy Awards, 15 Dove Awards, and 13 Stellar Awards. She has released more than 20 albums and a dozen singles, and she is commonly known as the First Lady of Gospel Music. Caesar continues to be active in the Triangle community, preaching at Mount Calvary Word of Faith Church in Raleigh, and has operated her outreach ministries in Durham for more than 40 years, inspiring many through her talent and selflessness. This day in North Carolina history, presented in cooperation with the North Carolina Department of Natural and Cultural Resources. Find out more at dncr.nc.gov. I'm Bruce Farrell. On the WPTF Afternoon News, we get an update on entertainment from Gail Hurd.
4: Breaking Bad actor and disability rights advocate R.J. Mitty died Monday. He was 34. Authorities in Brownsville, Texas gave no cause of death, but media outlets are saying the actor committed suicide. Mitty was known for his role as Walter White Jr. on the acclaimed AMC show. He drew from his own experience living with cerebral palsy to bring authenticity to the role and challenge stereotypes and promote greater representation for people with disabilities. Actress Selma Blair was arrested after she was accused of injuring two flight attendants on a trip from Los Angeles to New York and later assaulting a police officer and a nurse at the hospital. Blair was detained late Sunday after the Delta Airlines jet landed at JFK Airport. Blair's representatives say a medical emergency led to the alleged conduct. And a funeral service honoring the life of televangelist Jim Baker was held in Branson, Missouri Monday. His wife, Lori Beth Baker, said,
6: Jim loved you guys. He loves you. You can't believe how much, Lee. Actually, he wish he could have had all of you around him all the time.
4: Baker rose to fame in the 1970s and 80s as a celebrity TV preacher through the PTL Club, turning him and his then-wife, Tammy Faye, into national figures. He later served prison time for fraud connected to Heritage USA near Charlotte. It's the way that it always was. And two Tony-winning shows start tonight through Sunday. Maybe Happy Ending tells the deeply human story of a chance robotic love connection at the Deepak. And Tony-winning musical The Great Gatsby brings the Roaring Twenties to life on stage at Charlotte's Belt Theater. I'm Gail Hurd, and that's entertainment.
20: 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Gail Hurd will rejoin you in the 5 o'clock hour for the WPTF Evening News. So now, WPTF News Time 448, as we turn our attention to the Johnson Hyundai Traffic Center. And Kyle Nashon.
7: Still looking at slowdowns all across the triangle. 440 eastbound delays of at least 10 minutes starting at Wade Avenue. 540 eastbound looking at a 15-minute slowdown from Lumley Road all the way towards Six Forks Road. If you're heading towards Eastern Wade County in Zeblin, we're still looking at a 10-minute slowdown on 64 eastbound all the way towards North Arundel Avenue. So seeing some slowdowns forming on US 1 South heading towards Apex. A 5-minute delay starting just after the Walnut Street exit, Holly Springs 55 bypass, an 8 to 10 minute delay heading east towards South Main Street. Over in around the airport exits, 40 eastbound got a 10 minute slowdown. Caniacs heading to tonight's game at the Lenovo Center as you're approaching Wade Avenue. Over into Bull City, 885 delays in both directions, barely getting above 30 miles an hour. 40 westbound got a 10 minute slowdown heading towards Orange County, starting at Fayetteville Road all the way until you reach 15501. 41. Then we're seeing some slowdowns on 40 West in Orange County. A 5-minute delay starting at Highway 86. 85 South, we're looking at a 5-minute slowdown coming off the Durham Freeway as you are approaching US 70. That's the latest from the Johnson Hyundai Traffic Center.
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20: It's 84 degrees in Raleigh under sunny skies, and it's going to be warm for the rest of the work week. Thanks for being with us. Coming up at 4:58, we'll update traffic.
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20: We had our first hurricane of this year's season, Isaias, which caused flooding and various damage over parts of the southeast. Whenever we have those storms, unfortunately, we also see a prevalence of automobiles that may be damaged by those storms on the market. Here to tell us what to look out for, M. Nguyen from Carfax. Thanks for being with us.
12: Hey, good to be here.
20: Now, what are the issues with cars and flooding? Just kind of set the landscape for me, if you will.
12: Right. There could be many different issues, such as rust that is making it harder for you to hit the brakes, for instance. Certainly problems that you don't want to see happen with your vehicle, especially when you're driving it around on a highway, for instance.
20: Now, how prevalent is this? I'm guessing this is a seasonal thing, but we've just had a major storm. So are we going to see a rash of these kinds of cars on the market?
12: Yeah, and here's the thing. This is something that happens year-round. Yes, it happens a little bit more often when there is a big storm. But, of course, let's say you're a scammer. You take this vehicle. It may take you a few days. Maybe it takes you a few weeks or months. So there's no telling exactly when that vehicle might come back into the used car market. But, of course, in the times in which there are storms, there are more vehicles that are available for potential scammers to pick those up, clean it up, and sell them elsewhere. So while a vehicle may look really great on the outside, there may be hidden dangerous water damage on the inside that can create serious problems.
20: What should we be looking for? And this could apply, I'm guessing, in terms of cars being damaged not only by flooding, but maybe in wrecks and that sort of thing. What do we need to look out for if we're looking over a used car?
12: Yeah, I mean, specifically for the storms that are coming in, of course, you want to look out to see whether or not there's any flood damage or water damage on that vehicle, whether or not it's been a total loss or a salvage vehicle, because there's many steps that folks have to take to make that a vehicle that is good to be used and properly used on the road. Of course, there are other things to look out for instance, accident data. So that's number one that people like to know, whether or not a vehicle has been in five accidents versus zero. That can definitely devalue a vehicle. The other thing, of course, is whether or not a vehicle has been serviced very well-maintained. So if the vehicle, let's say you're comparing apples to apples, if one vehicle has a very well-maintained history and the other does not, of course, that'll also help you make your decision.
20: And of course, that's where you guys come in as far as people, if they're looking at an automobile, if it has a Carfax report, that report tells people what to know about it, right?
12: That's exactly right. And so coming back to the flood damage, for instance, our data shows more than 500,000 flood damage vehicles are already on U.S. roads and likely many more due to recent flooding, as you mentioned. So those vehicles on U.S. roads today could potentially be unsafe. And we want to make sure that people are aware of that, as well as all the other things that you should be looking out for if you're a consumer.
20: I would guess the VIN number is a key factor in that. The VIN number, unless it's been somehow changed, that's how the car is tracked in some ways.
12: Yeah, that's absolutely right. The VIN is very key to when you're looking up vehicle history data. And so certainly if you get the chance when you're looking at vehicles to check out that VIN number, ask the dealer for a Carfax report. And oftentimes they can provide you one for free for the consumer.
20: And that's usually a good tool. If people want to know more information about what we've talked about, how do they do that?
12: Absolutely. And remember, you know, unfortunately, it can be very common for flood damaged vehicles to be sold as legitimate vehicles through various scams. It's not just in those flooded areas like in North Carolina, but perhaps maybe there was a flood in other states like Texas and Florida and Alabama. Those vehicles can also cross state lines. And therefore, you want to be sure to check out that information before you buy.
20: And it doesn't hurt to have a mechanic to give it a once over, does it?
12: Of course. We always want to recommend, yes, get the vehicle history report, but also get a trusted mechanic who can take a look at that vehicle, give that vehicle an inspection. You know, sometimes it costs a few bucks, but it definitely can save you thousands of dollars. We also want to recommend for you to take it for a test drive because you never know what's going to happen with that vehicle. And, you know, especially with flooded cars, you could see whether or not there's a scent of mold or a funny smell, for instance, or maybe use your hearing. Maybe there's a rattling noise that you hear. The feeling when you're driving it around, get out and check the lights, for instance. If it's foggy or if there's moisture beating up inside of those headlights, those are all kind of red flags.
20: And again, the Carfax report, most dealerships or most car sellers will be able to provide you with that to give you what you need to know before you buy a car.
12: Absolutely. Many dealerships do. If not, you should ask them for it so that you don't have to spend your money on it. And hopefully that dealer, if they are a trusted partner with Carfax, they will provide you that. Also, if you're looking at vehicles, you can go to carfax.com/flood. And there you can go for free to see whether or not that vehicle has been in any flood damage.
20: Use that information to make sure that you don't get taken. M. Nguyen with Carfax, we thank you for your time. We certainly do appreciate it.
12: Thank you so much. Have a good day.
20: Thanks for being with us on the WPTF Afternoon News. Gail Hurd will be joining you shortly on the other side of the news for the WPTF Evening News. And special bonus, John Champion will be sitting in for the 6 o'clock hour of the Evening News. So you have that to look forward to right here on WPTF. WPTF News Time, 4:58. What we're looking forward to now is heading off to the Johnson Hyundai Traffic Center, and we hear from Kyle Nashon.
7: Looking at bright lights in front of you all across the triangle, 440 eastbound, starting at Wade Avenue, looking at about a 5 to 10-minute delay, heading towards Wake Forest Road, 540 eastbound, looking at about a 10 to 15-minute delay, starting at Lumley Road. Over in eastern Wake County, got some slowdowns exiting 440 onto 87 north, about a 5-minute delay as you're approaching East Smithfield Road exit. Then over in eastern Wake County, heading towards North Rendell Avenue over in Zebulon, a 10-minute delay starting at Wendell Boulevard. over into Bull City. We're looking at slowdowns on 40 eastbound heading towards 540. A 5-minute delay started in Highway 55. We got some Caniacs on 40 eastbound. A 10-minute slowdown from 540 all the way towards Wade Avenue. Heading towards Cary, US 1, we got some southbound delays of at least 5 minutes starting at Walnut Street all the way down towards the 1010 Road exit. Over in Johnston County, we got no slowdowns on 40 eastbound all the way down towards Benson and I-95. Back over towards the Bull City, 885 barely getting above 25 miles an hour in either direction. And if you're heading towards Orange County, 40 westbound, we got delays of at least 10 minutes starting at 751. You're not back up to the posted speed limit until you reach New Hope Church Road. 85 south, we're looking at slowdowns coming off the Durham Freeway of at least 8 to 10 minutes as you're approaching the US 70 exit. That's the latest from the Johnson Hyundai Traffic Center.
20: Clear overnight, low 62. It's going to be unseasonably warm with highs hovering around 90 Wednesday, Thursday when the state fair starts, and Friday. Right now it is 84 in Raleigh. I'm Bruce Farrell, hoping for you a great rest of the evening. Stay with us as the news continues. 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
0: News this hour from Town Hall. I'm Keith Peters in Washington. President Trump is in Alaska today for a rally in Wasilla where he's backing Republican candidates. Monica Nelson reports.
2: Alaskan issues are expected to be front and center, including energy development, jobs, and the state's economy as voters get ready for the midterm elections. After Alaska, heading to Arizona and Montana this week, then wraps it up with a campaign stop in Georgia on Friday. I'm Monica Nelson.
0: Vice President J.D. Vance is in Deep East Texas stumping for GOP Senate candidate Ken Paxton.
3: Did you know that Ken Paxton sued the Biden administration over 100 times for the people of Texas, and he won?
0: He urged the crowd in Tyler, Texas to get out and vote in the midterms. House Speaker Mike Johnson is also in Texas. He's speaking at two rallies. Katie Zachariah has held her first briefing as White House press secretary. Jennifer Kuiper reports.
13: Katie Zachariah says she hopes to amplify President Trump's agenda in her new role.
14: I am so honored to work for President Trump and the American people as the new White House press secretary.
13: Zachariah covered a handful of topics while speaking to reporters for just under 15 minutes. She replaces Caroline Leavitt, who stepped down from the position over the summer. Zachariah was previously a conservative commentator and former communications advisor for Trump Media. I'm Jennifer Kuiper.
0: Kimberly Guilfoyle is leaving her post as U.S. ambassador to Greece amid allegations of misconduct. The ex-fiancée of Donald Trump Jr. denied accusations that she asked a businessman to pay off her $100,000 credit card debt in exchange for access to the administration. On Wall Street, the Dow down by 180 points, the Nasdaq dropped 41, the S&P lower by 1. More at townhall.com.
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30: 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Reuters Institute says we're now one of the top news brands in the nation. Every night, watch great shows with Rob Schmidt, Carl Higbee, Rob Finnerty, and more as they expose the big media lies, the Washington swamp. 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
0: If there ever was a great pumpkin, this is it.
17: The giant pumpkin from Rhode Island appears to have set a new world record at the Southern New England Giant Pumpkin Growers Way Off. Ron Wallace grew the pumpkin, which weighed in at 3,156 pounds. Organizers say it beat the previous world record by almost 300 pounds, but it still has to officially be certified by the Guinness Book of World Records. Rich Thomason reporting.
0: A developer is proposing a massive skyscraper for San Francisco's Mission Street. The 45-story building would replace a tower car wash. The project proposed by developer Mana Capital would have 528 apartments, which could help ease a bit of the city's surging rental demand. It would also feature 80 affordable apartments. News and analysis at townhall.com. From Washington, I'm Keith Peters reporting. The private space flight company Blue Origin, which was founded by Jeff Bezos, is building a $500 million manufacturing campus outside of Austin. Jennifer Kuiper with more.
13: It will be a short drive away from a similar facility being built by Elon Musk's SpaceX.
18: There's already a large space workforce there.
13: Keith Cowing with the website NASAWatch.com says Texas has always been a center for space exploration, thanks to the Johnson Space Center. These two new projects will focus on satellite communications networks and solar arrays. I'm Jennifer Kuiper.
0: PG&E could cut power to 30,000 customers in parts of 22 California counties this week. That includes El Dorado, Nevada, Placer, Sierra, Yolo, and Yuba counties. The utility company says it will activate its power shutoff protocols Wednesday through Saturday. It cites the increased possibility of fires. More at townhall.com.
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4: 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We're at 5:05, 85 degrees with sunny skies. Our overnight low tonight down to 61. I'm here in the WPTF News studio with Charles Hadley in operations and traffic reporter Kyle Nasheim.
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4: Well, Chapel Hill police are searching for the driver of a car that crashed into a house where two USC students were living. It happened not far from Northside Elementary School at around 2:30 this morning. The car crashed into the living room while the students were sleeping in their bedrooms. Student Rafael Linares tells ABC 11 he was fortunate no one was hurt.
19: It was terrifying. I mean, When it first happened, I didn't know if that was going to be like the one and only thing, right? I heard an explosion. I thought there might be more coming my way.
4: Chapel Hill police say the car involved in the crash was stolen. Well, testimony continued in the Faith Hedgepeth murder trial with the lead investigator taking the stand. Johnny Britt took the stand this morning and was asked about several pieces of evidence that weren't collected at the crime scene the night Hedgepeth was found dead in 2012. That includes hand towels near the bathroom sink that weren't tested. Britt was also asked about a trash can in the bathroom that wasn't collected.
21: I'm assuming that you have information that it wasn't searched.
22: I can't find it in any of the reports that it was searched, and I don't have any photographs showing that it was searched.
21: Okay, I guess I can't speak to that because I wasn't the one that executed the search warrant.
4: In 2021, Miguel Salgado Olivares was arrested and charged in the deadly crime. Raleigh officials are asking teens how to prevent takeovers like those that led to violence and arrests in Briar Creek and Glenwood South on the 4th of July. At a Monday listening session, Mayor Janet Cowell and the city council members heard teens' concerns and ideas for creating more opportunities outside of school. Cowell says,
23: I hear them loud and clear. We need to find better ways to take their suggestions, give them opportunities, let them lead.
4: City officials have paused a vote on a proposed curfew for teens 17 and younger from 11 p.m. to 5 a.m. And this year's North Carolina State Fair, which begins on Thursday, will feature what top state officials say is the biggest Ferris wheel to ever grace the event. I was in it. It is. And the state says they're planning for 1 million or more fairgoers this year who will be greeted by a new $60 million renovation to much of the fairgrounds in Raleigh. Ag Commissioner Steve Troxler tells WPTF News.
24: We talk about agriculture at the state fair, but the truth of the matter is when you talk about agriculture, you're talking about the farm families that live on these farms and do the production work, and we just wanted to make sure that the public understood that.
4: Of all the new rides coming this year, Troxler is particularly excited about the Ferris wheel, which he said will tower several stories above even the tallest buildings on site. It's themed for the America 250 celebrations happening this year, celebrating the anniversary of the Declaration of Independence. WPTF News time, we're at 5:08, time for our look at traffic from the Johnson & Day Traffic Center. Here's Kyle Nash. Now, Kyle, you and I are both on that Ferris wheel, so we know it is tall.
7: It is very tall. You can see about 15 miles at the peak of it. So you can see Durham and Chapel Hill. And if you're on there right now, you would definitely see some slowdowns on 40 eastbound. If you're heading towards Wade Avenue, this has got some Caniacs heading to the game tonight. Looking at a 10-minute slowdown starting all the way back at Miami Boulevard. 440 eastbound all across the Beltline right now. We're seeing slowdowns of about 5 to 10 minutes starting at Wade Avenue. 540 eastbound, looking at a 15-minute ride starting at the Glenwood Avenue exit. Heading over towards Eastern Wade County, 64 east, a 10-minute slowdown from Wendell Boulevard all the way towards North Arendo Avenue. Also seeing some slowdowns on in South Raleigh on 40 east, a 5 to 7-minute delay heading towards Lake Wheeler Road. Over into Bull City, 885 is that time of the afternoon, barely getting above 30 miles an hour in either direction. 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That's the latest from the Johnson Hyundai Traffic Center.
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9: Clear skies tonight with a low down to 65. We're expecting sunny skies on Wednesday with a high of 91. Clear on Wednesday night, low of 62. On Thursday, sunny with a high of 88. It'll be partly cloudy Thursday night, low of 66.
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4: Well, homeowners and renters across the area are assessing damage after Sunday's storm, but before making repairs, experts say there are important steps to take to protect your property and your money. Mike Causey, North Carolina's insurance commissioner, joined Jeff Hamlin to discuss what to look out for when seeking people to repair damage to your home.
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25: 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And then you have a responsibility as a homeowner to protect from, to minimize the damage. 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So if you don't do that and you have further damage, then the insurance company is not going to pay all of that claim.
10: Now, what happens if you're renting and you're dealing with damage?
25: Well, if you're renting, you should have what's called a renter's insurance policy. That protects your belongings. As far as the house that you're in, that you're renting, that's the responsibility of the building owner.
10: Now, you mentioned getting scammed and how a lot of scam artists are out there. Contractors may offer to help with cleanup and repairs. So if you're out there looking to clean up your home and you don't have the time to do it, how do you look into which contractors to trust?
25: Well, you want to seek out the contractors that you want. Get somebody that

0: and say you're a roofing contractor. Maybe not have any experience, but there's no, we don't have anything to say you have to have a license or have to have certain training or what have you in the roofing. For jobs that are over a certain dollar amount, you know, over $30,000, you're required to have a general contractor's license. But a lot of folks go around that by, if they take a job to say a $80,000 or $90,000 repair job, they'll do a little bit at a time to keep it under that threshold so they don't have to have a contractor's license. So there's just a lot of pitfalls that consumers face they need to be aware of.
1: How important before work begins is to get an agreement up front and avoid paying the full cost up front?
0: Well, I would urge anybody not to pay a contractor up front. There are some contractors that say we have to have some sort of deposit or small down payment to get the materials, but you need to be very cautious because we've seen too many times where people have paid for the work up front, contractor takes the money, they're gone, the work's not done, the homeowner's stuck. And it's very difficult to recoup that money once it's gone.
1: How important is it to, whenever possible, pay by credit card?
0: Well, I think that's a good idea, too, if they accept credit cards. And most legitimate businesses do that. But, it's so important that before you do any work, you've gotten it approved by your insurance company. If you're looking to get insurance reimbursement. Because if you go ahead and do the work without the insurance company's approval, they may not pay for it.
1: Right. And when you're filing reports, how thorough do people need to be? Should there be photos?
0: Well, that's the best thing. Take a lot of photographs. Make sure you have clear photographs of the damage and keep receipts. For example, if you have to buy a tarp to cover up the hole in your roof and you've got to buy some other materials, keep receipts for those materials because you probably would be reimbursed under your homeowner's policy. And if your home's damaged to the point you have to live somewhere else in a hotel, then keep those receipts. Some policies have living expenses. They're not going to pay all of it. They'll pay the difference between what your normal living expenses are and what your incurred expenses are for that temporary move.
1: State Insurance Commissioner Mike Cossey. Commissioner, we thank you so much for joining us here today to lay out the particulars that people need to do. Thanks so much for joining us.
0: Thank you, Jeff. Tell them to go to ncdoi.gov, ncdoi.gov, the website. We're here to help.
2: And our thanks to Jeff and, of course, to Commissioner Causey. Again, that's ncdoi.gov. Coming up next on WPTF's Evening News, the latest economic headlines. But first, it's 5:18. Time for another look at traffic. We got Kyle Nash. I'm in the Johnson and Day Traffic Center. Kyle.
3: Still looking at slowdowns all across the triangle as you're clocking out and heading home for the evening. 440 eastbound starting at at Wade Avenue. We're looking at about a five-minute ride heading towards the Wake Forest Road exit. 540 eastbound looking at a 15-minute delay starting at the Lumley Road exit. Over in eastern Wake County, 64 eastbound, seeing delays of at least 10 minutes approaching the North Arundel Avenue exit. In South Raleigh, a 5 to 7 minute delay on 40 east from Wade Avenue all the way towards Lake Wheeler Road, 885, barely getting above 25 miles an hour in both directions. That's the latest for the Johnson Hyundai Traffic Center.
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8: In statewide news, meteorologists at the National Weather Service are reporting that a tornado touched down in Montgomery County over the weekend. Preliminary findings show the tornado that hit Candor was at least a high-end EF1 with a path stretching about one-third of a mile. National Weather Service meteorologist Aaron Swiggett tells WGHP.
9: Go through and assess what kind of wind speeds it takes to cause certain types of damage. So basically, we are looking for those types of damage indicators, and then that will give us an idea on how strong the wind speeds were.
8: Now, emergency management officials say no one was hurt in the storm. President Donald Trump will be in North Carolina next week for a campaign rally in Greenville. The Trump 47 committee announced today that Trump will headline a midterm campaign rally on Tuesday, October 20th. The location for the rally has not yet been announced. His visit comes as the Republican nominee for the U.S. Senate, Michael Whatley, trails Democratic former Governor Roy Cooper by double digits in a number of polls. And speaking of which, according to a new WRAL-WSOC poll, Cooper leads a Republican Whatley in the race to replace the state's senior U.S. Senator Tom Tillis in those 2026 midterm elections. The poll shows Cooper with a 14-point lead among likely voters. 54% say they would likely vote for Cooper, while 40% say they would vote for Whatley. Catawba College political scientist Michael Bitzer tells WPTF News people's disapproval of President Trump is spurring Cooper's lead.
10: But you have to take into account there are more who disapprove of the president, and therefore that's where that substantial lead for Roy Cooper is coming from.
8: Early voting begins on Thursday.
11: I'm Seth Sutel, and this is Markets in a Minute. Big drops for chip companies are weighing on Wall Street in the early going. The S&P 500 was bouncing between gains and losses in the first hour of trading Tuesday. The Dow was down 13 points. That's little changed in percent terms. The NASDAQ composite slipped 0.1%. Among chip stocks, Micron gave back 4.5%. Applied Materials lost 4.6%. Strong profit reports from Goldman Sachs, United Health Group, and other big companies helped shore up the stock market. Losses for chip makers helped pull South Korea's KOSPI index down 5.5%. In bond trading, the yield on the 10-year treasury slipped to 5.22%. Seth Sutel, New York.
8: WPTF News Time, 524. Now more from the world of business and the economy. Thousands of people in the triad could lose their health coverage next year if they don't keep up with new Medicaid rules. Local social services leaders say a federal law known as H.R. 1 is changing who qualifies for Medicaid and how often people must prove it. Jennifer Hurdle, a program manager with Forsyth County Social Services, tells WFMY.
12: They will need to renew their Medicaid every 6 months instead of every year. So a lot more notice will be going out to that population.
8: Now, since October 1st, certain non-citizens, including refugees and asylees, no longer qualify for full Medicaid. And there's been some glitches in the city of Durham's effort to upgrade its water and sewer billing system.
13: In a statement to customers, the city of Durham said the system for billing water, stormwater, and solid waste was moved to a new platform. They went on to say, while the upgrade will ultimately improve service and efficiency, the rollout has not gone as smoothly as we hoped. The statement also said they have temporarily paused disconnections for non-payment and the application of late fees to ensure no customer is negatively impacted while these issues are resolved. I am Bruce Farrell.
8: And Car Chronicle salutes a long-term auto worker.
14: Not too many people work for a car company for 60-plus years. This is Jeff Gilbert with the Car Chronicles. Raymond Washington thought he was applying for a steel industry job when he ended up applying to work at a Chrysler plant. That was 1965.
15: I was going to work a couple months, save up some money to buy me a car and quit.
14: Washington and Charlie Ferguson, among six workers with more than 60 years seniority at the company they now call Stellantis. Ferguson, in fact, has no plans to retire.
16: I'll tell you why. I've talked to guys that's retired, and they miss the overtime, the bonuses. They miss their friends.
14: Washington did give us the secrets to his longevity.
15: I eat right, I sleep right, and I got a young wife.
14: The men say a lot has changed at auto plants in 60 years, most notably in terms of safety, technology, and now they have less physical exertion. With the Car Chronicles, I'm Jeff Gilbert.
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8: 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Time for traffic on the 8th once again. We've got Kyle Nash. I'm in the Johnson Hyundai Traffic Center. Kyle, what's happening out there?
21: Well, right now we're seeing slowdowns all across the triangle. Not seeing any incidents at the moment, but you are seeing Caniacs on 40 eastbound heading towards Wade Avenue. A 10-minute slowdown stretching all the way back towards 885. 540 eastbound got a 20-minute delay starting at Lumley Road. 440, we're looking at some slowdowns. This is going to start at Six Forks Road at about 5 minutes to your right, heading towards New Bern Avenue. Some westbound delays of at least 5 minutes starting all the way back at Wake Forest Road. Over in eastern Wake County, 64 eastbound, still looking at about a 10-minute delay from Wendell Boulevard all the way towards Lizard Lick Road. And seeing some slowdowns in South Raleigh on 40 East, starting at Wade Avenue at 5 minutes to your ride, heading towards Lake Wheeler Road. Over in Cary, US 1, we got some southbound delays of at least 10 minutes, starting at Walnut Street all the way down towards the Tryon Road exit. Northbound slowdowns of at least 5 minutes from East William Street all the way towards Cary Parkway. That's the latest from the Johnson Hyundai Traffic Center.
8: Thanks a lot, Kyle. WPTF forecast. We've got an overnight low of 61 degrees. Clear skies tonight, actually, and tomorrow night as well. The high tomorrow, though, not so much like October, 91 degrees with sunny skies. Our low 65. Right now, we're at 85 and sunny. And now the news of North Carolina and the world is next from NCN News. 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
22: NCN News, I'm Yvette Johnson. State Attorney General Jeff Jackson has announced the launch of an app that drivers can use if they suspect gas stations aren't following the gas tax suspension. Jackson announced NC Fuel Check this morning.
23: We are here to enforce that law. We are here to make sure that families see the benefit of this suspension of the gas tax.
22: AP Washington correspondent Sagar Meghani reports there is bipartisan and European bashing of President Trump's deal to import Russian diesel.
0: President Trump's deal to import tons of Russian diesel is drawing bipartisan criticism. A dozen senators, six from each party, have sent the president a letter saying letting Moscow's diesel into global markets will have little impact on high fuel prices, while the revenue from the exports will help Russia fund the Ukraine war. The deal also violates U.S. law, since Congress voted 4 years ago to ban Russian energy imports.
1: This is not the time to lower the sanction regime, but to strengthen it.
0: Germany's top diplomat was among those bashing the deal, but the president's defending it.
2: That's a diesel deal not for us. That's being released into the world.
0: And it got a positive response from the Kremlin spokesman.
3: United States.
0: Says the agreement meets American, Russian, and global needs. Sagar Meghani, Washington.
22: Testimony continued in the Faith Hedgepeth murder trial, with the lead investigator taking the stand. Johnny Britt was asked about several pieces of evidence that weren't collected at the crime scene in 2012. Pope Leo XIV has undergone surgery to remove a lung nodule, with the Vatican confirming the procedure was successful. The 71-year-old pontiff returned to his room at Rome's Gemelli Hospital after the operation just this morning. 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Thousands of people in the triad could lose their health coverage next year if they don't keep up with new Medicaid rules. Local social services leaders say a federal law known as H.R. 1 is changing who qualifies for Medicaid and how often people must prove it. Tracy Murphy with Randolph County's Department of Social Services tells WFMY.
24: So basically doubling the workload for our staff members. It also includes verification of work requirements and exemptions. We don't yet have the policy procedures for what that's going to look like.
22: The ruling to halt work on a D.C. golf course by the Trump administration has been extended, AP's Lisa Dwyer reports.
25: A federal judge has ordered the Trump administration to halt work on a historic D.C. golf course until October 26th, pending more court action, extending a one-day halt ordered Monday. The judge also ordered that during that period, the government must provide the court and plaintiffs 3 business days written advance notice prior to making any irreparable modification to the East Potomac golf course. The orders were prompted by the National Park Service ordering the cutting of hundreds of trees at the golf course after filing the court notification only minutes before the close of business on Friday, right before a holiday weekend, giving plaintiffs little time to respond. I'm Lisa Dwyer.
22: According to a new WRALWSOC poll, Democrat Roy Cooper leads Republican Michael Whatley in the race to replace the state's senior U.S. Senator Tom Tillis in the 2026 midterm elections. The poll shows Cooper with a 14-point lead among likely voters. Wall Street's biggest banks have reported another strong quarter as U.S. consumers continue to pay bills and businesses invest in AI. Despite this, J.P. Morgan Chase, Citigroup, Wells Fargo, and Goldman Sachs are warning about the long-term impact of higher interest rates and inflation. Yvette Johnson, NCN News.
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4: In CN Sports, I'm Jeff Hamlin. East Carolina has announced a six-game expansion of its football series against Coastal Carolina. The Pirates and the Chanticleers will continue its series in 2027 in Conway, South Carolina. Then Coastal will visit Dowdy-Ficklin Stadium in Greenville in 2028. There'll also be games in 2029, 30, 32, and 34. Wake Forest will make the trek out west to take on the Cal Golden Bears coming up this weekend. The number 21 Demon Deacons will play late Saturday night and try to avoid the West Coast jinx. But Wake is coming off a big win over NC State, and Demon Deacons head coach Jake Dickard says linebacker Langston Hardy had a huge game against the Wolfpack.
5: Langston was incredible last week. Like, he was incredible. His best game, you know, maybe as a Demon Deacon, just the way he used his hands, how he played the run game. You know, pass-wise, once they had to pass, like, he's very dominant.
4: Carolina Hurricanes captain Jordan Stahl is out 1 to 2 months. According to Canes head coach Rob Brindamore, Stahl suffered a torn calf during warm-ups before Sunday's game against Philadelphia. The Hurricanes play its final home game before the annual State Fair West Coast road trip against the Washington Capitals tonight. Carolina on a five-game winning streak. It will be the final regular season game in the Lenovo Center for Washington's Alexander Ovechkin, the building where he was drafted to the Capitals. He is the all-time leading goal scorer in NHL history. The Charlotte 49ers start the Wes Miller era against Indiana State. Miller, in his first season with Charlotte, says he's looking forward to seeing Chase Harris, who was the Sun Belt Conference Player of the Year last year at South Alabama.
6: Gives us another ball-handling, creating player. I've been really impressed with how quickly he's picked up concepts coming in a little bit later.
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8: Thanks a lot, Jeff. WPTF News time. We're at 5:38. It's time for traffic on the 8th. We've got Kyle Nash. I'm back again from the Johnson & Day traffic. So I know you enjoyed that day off, Kyle, but hey, let's get to it now. What's happening out there?
21: What's happening is you're looking at brake lights in front of you all across the triangle. We're seeing slowdowns on 40 eastbound heading towards the Lenovo Center. Delays of at least 10 minutes starting all the way back at Miami Boulevard. Westbound slowdowns on 440 heading towards Wade Avenue at about 10 minutes to your commute. A little bit of slowdown on 540 eastbound, starting at Lumley Road, looking at about a 20-minute delay all the way down towards Falls and Noose Road. Headed over towards Eastern Wade County, 64 eastbound, a 5-minute delay from Wendell Boulevard all the way towards north of Rendell Avenue. In Cary, got some southbound delays of at least 10 minutes, starting at Walnut Street all the way down towards the Tryon Road exit. Northbound delays of US 1, looking at an extra 5 minutes from East William Street all the way towards Cary Parkway. Headed over towards the Bull City 885. It's that time of the afternoon. Barely getting above 20 miles an hour in either direction. Adding at least 10 minutes to your commute, whether you're heading towards downtown Durham or heading towards I-40. 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That's the latest for the Johnson Hyundai Traffic Center.
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4: Clear skies tonight with a low down to 65. We're expecting sunny skies on Wednesday with a high of 91. Clear on Wednesday night, low of 62. On Thursday, sunny with a high of 88. It'll be partly cloudy Thursday night, low of 66.
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8: Chapel Hill police are looking for the driver who crashed into a home. Two UNC students were inside the house at the time of the crash at 2:30 this morning. It happened not far from Northside Elementary School, and no one was injured. Rafael Linares tells ABC 11 he was inside his bedroom when the car crashed into the living room.
14: Mind you, I'm naked when this happened, okay? So I'm completely vulnerable. I have no idea what's going on.
8: Both students are now looking for a new place to live. State Attorney General Jeff Jackson has announced an app to ensure gas stations are following the suspension of the gas tax. This morning, Jackson said the NC Fuel Check app will put the state's major gas retailers on notice that the law requires the suspension of the 41-cent per gallon gas tax through November 30th. Jackson says it's simply a matter of enforcing the law.
15: And it doesn't simply become windfall profits for gas stations across our state.
8: Jackson also issued letters to gas retailers and distributors to notify them that the law requires them to pass their tax savings on to customers. And more testimony in the trial of UNC Chapel Hill student Faith Hedgepeth. Johnny Britt, the former lead investigator in the case, returned to the stand this morning. The defense asked about evidence that wasn't collected, including hand towels near the bathroom sink that weren't tested. The trash can in the bathroom was also never searched.
14: Do you know why that hand towel wasn't collected to be tested?
16: I do not.
8: Well, Miguel Salguero Olivares has pleaded not guilty to the charge of murder, rape, and burglary. WPTF News Time, we're coming up on 5:44.
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8: Well, taking a look at national news, the Vatican says Pope Leo XIV has lung cancer and has the lower lobe of his right lung removed today. The surgery confirmed a diagnosis of lung adenocarcinoma. The 71-year-old was in the operating room for about 3 hours, with the surgery lasting 90 minutes. The Vatican stated the surgery was successful with no complications. Leo returned to his room at Rome's Gemelli Hospital after the procedure. The American pontiff has revealed the discovery of a nodule during his Sunday prayer and announced plans for its removal. Oncologists say his prognosis is excellent since it was removed early. An AP Washington correspondent, Sagar Magani, reports that America's top diplomat in Greece has resigned after allegations of improper conduct.
17: President Trump's ambassador to Greece has stepped down after allegations of improper conduct this morning.
18: We have asked Ambassador Guilfoyle to resign.
17: And Kimberly Guilfoyle did, after a series of Wall Street Journal stories reporting she allegedly threatened a host country official, accepted improper gifts, and offered to use her Trump administration influence in return for payment of a big credit card bill. While Guilfoyle said says she'll vigorously defend herself against false allegations.
0: She won degrees, she was doing a good job, but we didn't like what we were reading.
17: She was once engaged to Donald Trump Jr.
0: No, she wasn't a member of my family. She, dated my son a long time ago.
17: Sagar Meghani, Washington.
8: Well, President Trump will be in North Carolina next week for a campaign rally in Greenville.

0: Well, the Trump 47 committee announced today that Trump will headline a midterm campaign rally on Tuesday, October 20th. The location for the rally has not been announced yet. His visit comes as the Republican nominee for the U.S. Senate, Michael Whatley, trails Democratic former Governor Roy Cooper in double digits in a number of polls. Well, Vice President J.D. Vance is using food on the campaign trail while hammering Democrat James Tallarico, who is fighting the GOP's Ken Paxton for a Senate seat.
1: Vice President Vance is mocking Democrat James Tallarico while stumping in Texas for Republican Senate candidate Ken Paxton. Vance echoed President Trump, who has often gone after Tallarico's supposed diet.
2: He doesn't eat meat. He's a vegan. And vegans, you know what a vegan is. Vegans don't do well in Texas, okay?
1: At a rally, Vance asked Texans what they love.
3: You might say a good meal, barbecue. He doesn't like that either.
1: Tallarico has denied being a vegan.
4: You know, I'm an eighth generation Texan. I've been eating barbecue since before Ken Paxton's first indictment.
1: But while Vance bashed Tallarico,
3: his views on barbecue are that it is, quote, existential that Texas stop eating so much meat.
1: VP did not mention his wife, Usha, is a vegetarian. She introduced him at the GOP convention 2 years ago.
5: Although he's a meat and potatoes kind of guy, he adapted to my vegetarian diet and learned to cook food from my mother, Indian food.
1: I'm Sagar Meghani.
0: Well, Trump says he cares for Americans. They think he's more focused on his wealth, according to an AP NORC poll. AP correspondent Julie Walker reports on that.
6: A new AP NORC poll shows most Americans think Donald Trump is profiting off the presidency in unethical or illegal ways and is focused more on adding to his personal wealth than helping the country. The poll results come after a blockbuster year for Trump's family businesses, in which they have expanded their real estate empire and branched into crypto ventures helped by his administration's policies. Overall, about 4 in 10 U.S. adults say Trump is doing something illegal, while about 2 in 10 think he's doing something unethical but not illegal. The White House dismisses accusations Trump and his family business are benefiting financially from his office. I'm Julie Walker.
0: WPTF News Time. We are at 5:48. Time for another look at traffic from the Johnson Hyundai Traffic Center. Here we go again. It's Kyle Nash. He's going down the road and tell me what's going on the roads.
7: Well, we have a reported incident. This is over into Bull City on 85 northbound as you're approaching the Red Mill Road exit. Caused about a 15-minute delay starting all the way back at 885. Make sure you give them first responders enough room to operate. 885. It's that time of the evening. Barely getting a above 30 miles an hour. Kaniak's on 40 eastbound, heading towards Wade Avenue. We're seeing slowdowns of at least 15 minutes starting at Miami Boulevard all the way towards Wade Avenue. 440, we got some westbound delays of at least 10 minutes approaching Wade Avenue. 540 eastbound, got some slowdowns of at least 20 minutes starting at Lumley Road. Over in Johnston County, 40 eastbound, going at the posted speed limit. Looks like we'll also see some slowdowns over in Holly Springs. 55 bypass as you're approaching the South Main Street exit at about 5 minutes to your commute. Over in Cary, US 1 North, got some slowdowns of at least 10 minutes starting at East William Street. Southbound delays of about 5 minutes as you're approaching the Tryon Road exit. That's the latest from the Johnson Hyundai Traffic Center.
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0: Well, two adults from Central North Carolina have died from the West Nile virus this year. The Centers for Disease Control reports 11 more cases in the state this year. Dr. Cameron Wolf, an infectious disease expert with Duke Health, said, "If you get West Nile, you probably won't know it, but you are immunocompromised, and infection could turn into encephalitis."
16: When they get an encephalitis or an inflammation in the brain, they can be much more pronounced headaches, that can be confusion, and in some cases that can lead to a fatal illness. It's not one that we readily have treatments for.
0: You can also use an insect repellent, wear loose-fitting shirts or pants, and avoid being outside between dusk and dawn when mosquitoes that spread West Nile virus are most active. North Carolina election officials are preparing for a busy election season with early voting sites set to open Thursday across the state. Durham Director of Elections Derek Bowens told ABC 11.
17: It's a critical election, and we look forward to seeing our residents come out and engage in their constitutional right, and we'll make sure you have access to the ballot box.
0: During the early voting period, voters may cast a ballot at any early voting site in their county. This is different than Election Day, when registered voters must vote at their assigned polling place. Now, during the early voting period, eligible individuals may also register to vote and vote at the same time. And with the start of the North Carolina State Fair on Thursday, state inspectors have been checking to make sure all the rides are safe. State Labor Commissioner Luke Farley told reporters at the fairgrounds that his staff has been hard at work.
18: We have had 16 inspectors involved in this process, and by the time opening day gets here, well over 1,000 hours will have been spent on inspecting the rides here at the fair.
0: There's heightened awareness over ride safety after a death this week of a man on a roller coaster raid at Six Flags Over Georgia in Atlanta. Several rides at the Carowinds Amusement Park near Charlotte have been shut down as a result. WPTF News Time 5:53, time for some entertainment news. Dwayne Kiffy D. Davis has been sentenced to 40 years to life in prison for the murder of rap icon Tupac Shakur. Jurors convicted Davis of first-degree murder with a deadly weapon in late August. A Nevada judge handed down the sentence Tuesday.
19: As to the first-degree murder portion, you are sentenced to 20 years to life. As to the deadly weapon enhancement, you are sentenced to a mandatory consecutive 20 years to life. The aggregate sentence is 40 years to life. You have 731 days credit time served toward that sentence. You are hereby remanded.
0: That's District Judge Carly Kearney. Shakur was struck in a motor vehicle, in a drive-by shooting off the Las Vegas Strip in September 1996. The case went unsolved for decades. It was revived as Davis gave interviews and wrote a tell-all memoir about his role in the shooting. He later denied playing a part in it. Now, at the sentencing, Davis spoke briefly in court, telling Judge Kearney he wants items back that the police took it from his house, and added he plans to appeal.
20: I just want my stuff back. They took out my house. Just want all my stuff back. All them pictures, that photo log, them was my daughter's.
19: Okay.
20: What?
19: Anything else you want to say?
20: No, I'm good. I'm going to appeal this case for sure.
0: No word on the appeals process. And Breaking Bad actor and disability rights advocate R.J. Mitty has died at the age of 34, as we reported yesterday. Now, according to authorities and his representatives, now Mitty was declared dead Monday in Brownsville, Texas. His representatives are saying that he died by suicide. Now, Mitty was known for his role as Walter White Jr. on the acclaimed AMC show. He drew from his own experience living with cerebral palsy to bring authenticity to the role. As representatives said, he used his platform to challenge stereotypes and promote greater representation for people with disabilities. Breaking Bad star Bryan Cranston said he is in deep despair for the loss of his TV son. Well, Selma Blair is accused of attacking two flight attendants and assaulting a police officer and nurse. AP's Matthew Kemp has this update.
2: actor Selma Blair has been arrested after she was accused of injuring two flight attendants on a trip from Los Angeles to New York. She was also accused of kicking a police officer taking her to the hospital and kicking a nurse once she got there. She pleaded not guilty Monday night to two counts of assault for charges involving the officer and the nurse. She also faces separate federal charges based on what happened on the flight, which her representatives say was brought on by a severe medical emergency. Her attorney told a judge that her actions were not intentional. He said the actor, who has multiple sclerosis, missed several doses of, quote, a powerful medication that controls severe neurological symptoms. He said she had gotten on the flight in Los Angeles after a heavy workload and hit her head during the flight. He said these factors, along with the altitude, led to, quote, a state of severe confusion and disorientation.
0: And Girls will return for a limited 5-episode run a decade after its finale. HBO announced today that creator and star Lena Dunham will return along with key cast members Allison Williams, Jemima Kirke, Zosia Mamet, and Andrew Rannells. Now, Judd Apatow will return as executive producer. The announcement makes no mention of Adam Driver returning to the cast. The show will begin production in 2027, 10 years after the finale of the generational series that ran for 6 seasons from 2012 to 2017. Dunham said in a statement that she would only bring the show back if there were a specific story that had to be told. And AP correspondent Lorna Petty reports on a deadly roller coaster incident in Georgia.
21: One person has died and several others were injured in an incident involving a roller coaster at Six Flags over Georgia. Six Flags have temporarily closed 9 roller coasters across 6 amusement parks after the incident, which happened about 15 miles northwest of Atlanta. Officials haven't confirmed how the person died, nor how the others were injured. Authorities and Six Flags didn't identify the roller coaster, but images have shown people being evacuated from the Goliath coaster. The death would be at least the 7th at the Georgia park, according to the Doan Law Firm, which tallies amusement park accidents and represents victims. It also comes less than 2 weeks after the Six Flags Magic Mountain in Southern California announced it was retiring its X2 roller coaster after lawsuits alleged serious brain injury caused by the ride.
0: Well, this year's North Carolina State Fair, which begins on Thursday, will feature what top state officials say is the biggest Ferris wheel to ever grace the event. The state says they're planning for 1 million or more fairgoers this year who will be greeted by a new $60 million renovation to much of the fairgrounds in Raleigh. Ag Commissioner Steve Troxler tells WPTF News there'll be plenty of food.
22: We have seen all kinds of surveys, and everybody says that the reason they come to the fair, number one reason, food. The vendors go, you know, they really go out there to try to set themselves apart and make it good enough that you'll come back and get some more of it.
0: All of all the new rides coming this year, Troxler is particularly excited about the Ferris wheel, which he said will tower several stories above even the tallest buildings on site. It's themed for the America 250 celebrations happening this year, celebrating the anniversary of the Declaration of Independence. And maybe happy ending, the Tony Award-winning play comes with deeply human story of a chance robotic love connection to the Deepak tonight through Sunday. WPTF News Time 5:58. Time for another look at the roads. Kyle Nasheim has your evening commute details for you from the Johnson & Day Traffic Center.
7: Still looking at slowdowns on 40 eastbound. Caniacs and 1 or 2 Capitals fans heading towards Lenovo Center. Still adding at least 10 to 15 minutes to your commute, starting all the way back at 885. We had an accident. This is on inbound Buffalo Road, but has just been cleared. Now we're looking about a 2 to 3 minute delay from Forestville Road as you're heading towards downtown Raleigh. Also over into Bull City, had an accident on 85 north, but has been cleared out of the roadway. Still looking at about a 5 minute delay from 885 as you're approaching the East Club Boulevard exit. Speaking of 885, we're seeing barely getting above 30 miles an hour either direction, adding at least 5 to 7 minutes to your commute. Had some slowdowns over on 40 eastbound in Durham. We're looking at a 12-minute delay starting at 15501 all the way towards 885. Westbound slowdowns of at least 6 minutes. That's the latest from the Johnson Hyundai Traffic Center.
0: Thanks a lot, Kyle. The PTF forecast, our overnight low 61 and clear, tomorrow 91. Right now it's 84 and sunny. The news is next. WPTF News Time, 6 o'clock.
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23: News this hour from Town Hall. I'm Keith Peters in Washington.
3: Kimberly Guilfoyle is out as U.S. Ambassador to Greece, Monica Nelson reports.
4: The White House says she was asked to resign after allegations she tried to get a businessman to pay off about $100,000 in American Express credit card debt in exchange for access to the administration. The former fiancé of Donald Trump Jr. says it was an honor to serve and has denied the claim. President Trump telling reporters, quote, "We're not happy with the situation." I'm Monica Nelson.
3: President Trump isn't saying if he's made a decision yet on possible strikes on Iran-backed Houthi rebels. Trump was asked if he had made a decision while speaking to reporters outside the White House this morning.
5: If I told you I made a decision, that would have been the Houthis have acted very bad.
3: Over the weekend, Houthi strikes on a Saudi Arabia airport killed more than a dozen people and injured hundreds of others. At least one American was among those killed. Trump had said on Saturday that he was weighing his options. 3 weeks before the midterms, and voters say inflation is their top issue, Rory O'Neill reports.
23: Asked to consider 15 hot-button issues going into the midterms, the top issue by far, with 37%, was inflation. It's the highest polling for inflation since YouGov started asking the question in 2022. Second on the issues list, jobs and the economy at 12%. I'm Rory O'Neill.
3: Cornell is banning parties at frat houses for the rest of the academic year. The move comes as the investigation into several frat members accused of sexually assaulting a former student in 2024 continues. On Wall Street, the Dow Jones Industrial Average down by 180 points. The Nasdaq dropped 41, with the S&P 500 lower by 1 point. More details at srnnews.com.
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3: Here's the Wall Street Business Report.
26: Kroger plans 3,000 layoffs over 3 years. In a memo to employees, Kroger said it must adapt to take advantage of technology. Last month, Kroger laid out its AI plans that said it will aim to improve the customer experience, make work easier for associates, and produce better business outcomes. I'm at Mattinson.
27: And he reports it's almost scary how much Americans plan to spend on Halloween this year.
26: That's according to the National Retail Federation, which expects spending to increase this year by some $400 million. Some three-quarters of consumers say they plan to celebrate. That includes everything from handing out candy and carving pumpkins to watching scary movies and dressing up in costumes.
27: The tally expected to come to some $13.5 billion before it's all said and done. It was a losing session on Wall Street. At the closing bell, the Dow was down by 183 points, the NASDAQ down 130. For the Wall Street Business Report, I'm Bob Agnew.
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28: The tech giant will hold its Welcome Home event today. It's unclear what products will be showcased, but reports say we could see a new Apple TV, as well as different models of the HomePod. It was just last month that Apple showcased an updated product line, including its first ever foldable iPhone. I'm Mark Mayfield.
3: Grocery store giant Kroger is planning to lay off 3,000 corporate employees over the next 3 years. The company made the announcement Monday. In a memo to employees, Kroger said it must adapt and take advantage of technology. Last month, Kroger laid out its AI plans that it said would aim to improve the customer experience, make work easier for associates, and produce better business outcomes. Kroger includes several brands, including Ralph's, Smith's, and Fred Meyer. 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
1: 6:05 WPTF News Time. I'm John Champion. It's 82 degrees. I'm in this last hour for Gail Hurd. Joining me in the WPTF News Studio is Charles Hadley and traffic reporter Kyle Nashheim.
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1: President Donald Trump will be in North Carolina next week for a campaign rally in Greenville. The Trump 47 committee announced Tuesday that the president will headline a midterm campaign rally on Tuesday, October 20th. The location for the rally has not yet been announced. His visit comes as the Republican nominee for the U.S. Senate, Michael Whatley, trails Democratic former Governor Roy Cooper by double digits in a number of polls. Two UNC students are looking for new places to live after a car crashed into their house today. It happened around 2:30 this morning, not far from Northside Elementary School in Chapel Hill. Police say the driver is at large. Student Rafael Linares tells ABC 11 he was sleeping in the bedroom when the car crashed into the living room.
6: I hop out of bed, put my clothes on, and then I walk out the door, and my wall is gone.
1: Luckily, neither student was injured. Testimony continued today in the Faith Hedgepeth murder trial with the lead investigator taking the stand. Johnny Britt testified Tuesday morning, was asked about several pieces of evidence that were not collected at the crime scene the night Hedgepeth was found murdered in 2012. That includes hand towels near the bathroom sink that were not tested. Britt was also asked about a trash can in the bathroom that was not collected.
8: I'm assuming that you have information that it wasn't searched.
9: I can't find it in any of the reports that it was searched, and I don't have any photographs showing that it was searched.
8: Okay, I guess I can't speak to that because I wasn't the one that executed the search warrant.
1: In 2021, Miguel Salguero Olivares was arrested and faces charges for the deadly crime. State Attorney General Jeff Jackson has announced the launch of an app that drivers can use if they suspect that gas stations are not following the gas tax suspension. During a press conference Tuesday morning, the AG announced that NC Fuel Check, where drivers can submit complaints and concerns about local gas stations potentially not complying with the law. Jackson says gas stations not following the law face civil penalties of up to $5,000 per transaction completed.
10: We are here to enforce that law. We are here to make sure that families see the benefit of this suspension of the gas tax.
1: This year's North Carolina State Fair, which begins on Thursday, will feature what top state officials say is the biggest Ferris wheel to ever grace the event. The state says they're planning for 1 million or more fairgoers this year who will be greeted by a new $80 million renovation to much of the fairgrounds in Raleigh. Ag Commissioner Steve Troxler tells WPTF News.
22: For me, it's just so exciting to me to be in one place that I love, and that's the state fair.
1: All right, we are looking at 6:08. Time to get a look at the roads. Kyle Nashheim's in the Johnson Hyundai Traffic Center.
7: Looking at some slowdowns on 40 eastbound heading towards Lenovo Center. Got some Canes fans and one or two Capitals fans heading to tonight's game. Looking at a 15-minute delay starting all the way back at 885. 440 westbound got a 10-minute slowdown from Wake Forest Road all the way towards Wade Avenue. 540 eastbound got some delays of at least 10 to 15 minutes. It's starting at Glenwood Avenue all the way towards Falls and Noose Road. Also looking at some slowdowns on 64 eastbound. A 5-minute delay starting at Wendell Boulevard as you're approaching the Lizard Lake Road exit. Also seeing some slowdowns on westbound of at least 5 minutes leaving Zebulon heading towards Lizard Lake Road. Over into Bull City, 885 is that time of the evening. Barely getting above 30 miles an hour in either direction. 40 eastbound heading towards RDU. A 10-minute slowdown starting at Highway 54. Westbound delays of at least 5 minutes started at 54 heading towards Highway 86 and 85 south. We're looking at a 15-minute delay coming off the Durham Freeway. 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That's the latest from the Johnson Hyundai Traffic Center.
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17: Clear skies tonight with a low down to 65. We're expecting sunny skies on Wednesday with a high of 91. Clear on Wednesday night, low of 62. On Thursday, sunny with a high of 88. It'll be partly cloudy Thursday night, low of 66.
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18: Wake Tech is spotlighting proposed investments in the hands-on training that helps students prepare for technical careers across Wake County. The $149.1 million Wake Tech Workforce Forward Bond on the November 3rd ballot includes $12 million to expand skilled trades training at Southern Wake's campus. Wake Tech President Scott Rawls joined Jeff Hamlin to discuss how the bond would benefit the community college.
17: Tell us more about the Wake Tech Workforce Forward Bond.
19: Sure, appreciate the opportunity. So our Workforce Forward Bond, which is on the upcoming November ballot, supports Wake Tech in our specialized facilities that allow us to grow workforce in areas where we have high demand and also in programs where we currently have wait lists. And the more people we can move off of wait list and into the workforce, it means more first responders, more public safety workers, healthcare workers, technicians, and skilled tradespeople that we need in our communities and our economy right now.
17: Now, how would this impact potentially the Southern Wake campus?
19: The Southern Wake campus is where a lot of the funding in this particular bond would be focused. Let me just step back and say this is we've had two previous bonds that we've been very fortunate that residents of Wake County have overwhelmingly supported. This bond is smaller. It's only about 40% of what the previous two bonds have been. This bond does not have as much freestanding facilities. We don't really need as many new buildings, but what we have to do now is really come behind and do strategic renovation. So thanks to the new Advanced Technology Center we'll have in Wendell, now we can move into older facilities and renovate previous shops that were used for other things and classrooms to have more electrical labs, more HVAC labs, more welding labs. We would also renovate our heavy equipment program area, which is a really important program for us, as well as construction management, which is now one of the largest programs and growing programs at Wake Tech. So all of those would be incorporated in things that would happen on that southern campus.
17: And another area that could expand is the Rick Hendricks Center for Automotive Excellence. For those who've never been there, what is that?
19: Yeah, it's actually unique because it's a relatively new building. It was part of our bond back about 8 years ago. And through this new facility, we were able to grow from 85 students approximately to now 550 students. And back then we had 100 people on the waiting list, but we still have about 80 students on the waiting list. So we need to squeeze out even more lab space in that facility. So it'll allow us to vertically stack cars that we have now. We now have about 100 cars all around that particular facility. We work with all the major different dealers and what are called OEMs. And so with those cars, the more we can vertically stack those, then it gives us more lab space, and that'll give us even more students that have than the 550 we're serving right now at Wake Tech.
0: Wow. That's a lot of cars to be around that area.
19: It is a lot of cars. That's why we need to stack them.
0: I would expect nothing, though, for something named after Rick Hendricks, having a lot of, obviously, has had success for decades in NASCAR. So this overall is part of a proposed workforce program expansion that totals around $41 million, right?
19: That's correct. That's the part of, well,

0: allows us to store safely the, as firefighters call them, the apparatus, which means fire trucks to all us lay people, but also have the space there where our students who are a part of the fire academies in Wake County, our future firefighters, will go be able to decontaminate after being in the fire tower, have specialized labs, simulation in terms of classroom and space in that facility that is right beside all the outdoor types spaces that they have to replicate fires and other types of things that they have to respond to. So, this bond for us, which again I mentioned, is smaller than our previous bonds, but the renovations are primarily focused on the technicians and the skilled tradespeople that we need, as well as the first responders and healthcare workers. As part of a previous bond, we're able to move into a new simulation hospital. We're going to expand our nursing program and our imaging radiography program significantly, but right behind it, through this bond, we hope to be able to come in and renovate, really expand some of our dental labs that will allow us to train more dental hygienists, which is another area where we have waiting lists now. We can't take all the students who want to come into that program. So wow. These expansions strategically allow us to move to help alleviate waiting lists and get people into the public safety, healthcare, and technician and trades jobs that we badly need in our growing community.
1: And if you want to hear the rest of that interview, please go to our website, WPTF.com. Click on shows, and you can find so many terrific interviews from the morning, evening, and afternoon news. All right, checking right now. It's time to hit the roads. Kyle Nasheim is monitoring conditions for the roads from the Johnson Hyundai Traffic Center. What's going on out there, Kyle?
2: Got an incident over in eastern Wake County. This is on 64 eastbound as you're approaching the Lizard Lake Road exit. Right lane partially blocked. Police have just arrived on the scene. DOT has left. Still looking at about a 5 to 7 minute delay from Wendell Boulevard. Once you reach Lizard Lake Road, you're back up to the posted speed limits. A residual slowdown westbound of at least 5 minutes leaving North Rendell Avenue heading towards the Roseville Road exit. Also seen some slowdowns on 440 westbound. Caniacs headed to the Lenovo Center. An 8 minute delay starting at Six Forks Road. 40 eastbound delays of at least 15 minutes starting all the way back at Miami Boulevard. 540 eastbound, we're looking at about a 10 minute delay from Leesville Road as you're approaching Falls of Noose Road. Over into Bull City, 885. It's that time of the afternoon, barely getting above 30 miles an hour in either direction. And if you're heading towards Orange County, 40 west, a 5 minute delay starting at Highway 54. 85 south, we're looking at a 10 minute delay coming off the Durham Freeway. You're not back up to the posted speed limit until you reach the 85-40 merge. That's the latest from the Johnson Hyundai Traffic Center.
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1: In statewide news, a gavel shattering rocked a meeting of the Rocky Mount City Council Tuesday as Mayor Sandy Roberson tried to regain control of a heated public comment session. According to WRAL, a woman was speaking when someone in the audience interrupted her. After demanding respect, Mayor Roberson struck his gavel, breaking it. The woman was then escorted out of City Hall by police before she could finish her remarks. The confrontation there comes amid ongoing controversy surrounding the city's financial problems, a physical altercation between two council members earlier this year, and the recent arrest of Councilman T.J. Walker on gun-related charges at North Carolina Central University's homecoming. Another council member challenged the mayor's action, asking whether he would have treated a white woman the same way. Roberson later called a recess. The mayor defended his action, saying he must be able to manage council meetings and maintain order. North Carolina election officials are preparing for a busy election season with early voting sites set to open Thursday across the state. Durham Director of Elections

0: Elections, Derek Bowens, tells ABC 11.
1: It's a critical election, and we look forward to seeing our residents come out and engage in their constitutional right, and we'll make sure you have access to the ballot box.
0: During the early voting period, voters may cast a ballot at any early voting site in their county. This is different than on Election Day, when registered voters must vote at their assigned polling place. During the early voting period, eligible individuals may also register to vote and vote at the same time. According to a new WRAL-WSOC poll, former Governor Roy Cooper leads Republican Michael Whatley in the race to replace the state's senior U.S. Senator Tom Tillis in the 2026 midterm elections. The poll shows that Cooper has a 14-point lead among likely voters. 54% say they would likely vote for Cooper, while 40% say they'd vote for Whatley. Catawba College political science professor Michael Bitzer says,
2: it speaks to perhaps Democratic enthusiasm, Republican kind of hesitancy.
0: Early voting begins on Thursday. Thousands of people in the triad could lose their health coverage next year if they don't keep up with new Medicaid rules. Local social service leaders say a federal law known as H.R. 1 is changing who qualifies for Medicaid and how often people must prove it. Tracy Murphy with Randolph County's Department of Social Services tells WFMY.
3: So basically doubling the workload for our staff members. It also includes verification of work requirements and exemptions. We don't yet have the policy procedures for what that's going to look like.
0: Since October 1st, certain non-citizens, including refugees and asylees, no longer qualify for full Medicaid. State Attorney General Jeff Jackson has announced the launch of an app the drivers can use if they suspect gas stations are not following the gas tax suspension. During a press conference Tuesday morning, Jackson announced NC Fuel Check, where drivers can submit complaints and concerns about local gas stations potentially not complying with the law. Jackson says gas stations not following the law face civil penalties of up to $5,000 per transaction completed.
4: We are here to enforce that law. We are here to make sure that families see the benefit of this suspension of the gas tax.
0: The state attorney general says his office will be pursuing civil penalties based on the state's defense of consumers.
5: I'm Seth Sutel, and this is the AP Markets Report. Stocks wobbled on Wall Street and wound up little changed as the first batch of earnings reports came in from big U.S. companies. The S&P 500 edged barely lower after veering up and down throughout the day. The index is just a bit below the all-time high it set last week. The Dow lost 180 points, that's about 0.3%. The Nasdaq Composite fell 0.2%. Several big banks reported their results for the summer. Wells Fargo fell 3.1% after its report. Citigroup lost 5.6%. Treasury yields moved lower in the bond market. The yield on the 10-year Treasury fell to 5.22%. Seth Sutel, New York.
0: AP correspondent Charles de la Desma reports the IMF has raised its forecast for world growth this year, but warns of risks like the AI boom and debt.
6: IMF Deputy Director Athanasios Varoufakis highlights three key areas, AI, higher yields, and cyber threats, as potential triggers for market turmoil.
7: An AI-related market correction, given very optimistic earnings forecasts and very strong investment plans in the sector.
6: The IMF says it expects the global economy to grow at a 3.1% pace this year. That's up from its July forecast for 3% growth and well below the 3.5% expansion in 2025. Growth in 2027 should rebound to 3.4%, it adds in its latest economic outlook. The group's report predicts that growth in the US will remain steady at 2.3% in 2026 and 2027. I'm Charles de Bedesma.
0: The Greater Raleigh Convention and Visitors Bureau Board named Lauren Gold as president and CEO to succeed Dennis Edwards, who is retiring at the end of the year. Gold is now executive vice president of the group and has worked in hospitality for nearly 40 years. He joined Visit Raleigh in 2005 as director of sales and has had his present post since 2007. He previously worked as director of national sales at Wyndham International and as a national sales manager for Marriott Hotels and Resorts. Gold also founded City Reps, the nation's first company dedicated exclusively to multiple representation of convention and visitors bureaus. Car Chronicles salutes a long-term automaker.
8: Not too many people work for a car company for 60-plus years. This is Jeff Gilbert with the Car Chronicles. Raymond Washington thought he was applying for a steel industry. industry job when he ended up applying to work at a Chrysler plant. That was 1965.
9: I was going to work a couple months, save up some money to buy me a car and quit.
8: Washington and Charlie Ferguson, among six workers with more than 60 years seniority at the company they now call Stellantis. Ferguson, in fact, has no plans to retire.
10: I'll tell you why. I've talked to guys that's retired, and they miss the overtime, the bonuses. They miss their friends.
8: Washington did give us the secrets to his longevity.
9: I eat right. I sleep right. And I got a young wife.
8: The men say a lot has changed at auto plants in 60 years, most notably in terms of safety, technology, and now they have less physical exertion. With the Car Chronicles, I'm Jeff Gilbert.
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12: Time to get a look at the roads. Kyle Nasheim is in the Johnson Hyundai Traffic Center. What's going on out there, Kyle?
13: Still looking at this incident over on 64 eastbound in eastern Wake County. Right now, it's causing more of an onlooker distraction, but delays of at least 10 to 15 minutes starting all the way back at the Wendell Boulevard exit. Once you reach Lizard Lake Road, you're back up to the posted speed limit. 440 westbound, a 8 to 10 minute delay heading towards Lake Boone Trail. 540 eastbound, looking at a 10-minute delay starting at the Glenwood Avenue exit all the way towards the Six Forks Road exit. Over on 40 eastbound, Caniac heading towards Wade Avenue and the Lenovo Center, a 15-minute slowdown. That delay is starting all the way back into Durham at the 751 exit, 885. It's that time of the afternoon, barely getting above 30 miles an hour, whether you're heading north towards downtown Durham or south towards I-40. If you're heading towards Orange County, 40 west, we're looking at about a 7 to 10-minute delay from 54 all the way towards Highway 86. 85 south, we're looking at a 15-minute delay coming off the Durham Freeway, heading towards the 85-40 merge. Over in Cary, US 1, we got some southbound delays of about 5 minutes, starting at Tryon Road, heading towards East William Street. Over in Holly Springs, 55 bypass going at the posted speed limit, and 40 eastbound over in Johnston County, no delays all the way down towards Benson and I-95. That's the latest from the Johnson Hyundai Traffic Center.
12: Taking a look at your WPTF forecast tonight, count on clear skies with a low around 62. Wednesday, sunny skies with a high near 91, and Wednesday night mostly clear, expected low around 64. And now, news from around the state and around the world is next from NCN News. 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
14: NCN News, I'm Yvette Johnson. President Donald Trump will be in North Carolina next week for a campaign rally in Greenville. The Trump 47 committee announced Tuesday that Trump will headline a midterm campaign rally on Tuesday, October 20th. The location for the rally has not been announced yet. His visit comes as the Republican nominee for the U.S. Senate, Michael Whatley, trails Democratic former Governor Roy Cooper by double digits in a number of polls. More testimony in the trial of UNC Chapel Hill student Faith Hedgepeth. Johnny Britt, the former lead investigator in the case, returned to the stand on Tuesday morning. The defense asked about evidence that wasn't collected, including hand towels near the bathroom sink that weren't tested. The trash can in the bathroom was also never searched.
15: Do you know why that hand towel wasn't collected to be tested?
16: I do not.
14: Miguel Salgado Olivares has pleaded not guilty to a charge of murder, rape, and burglary. In an AP interview, as early voting begins in Georgia, Republican voter Anthony Jones says he agrees with President Trump's stance on Iran.
17: Iran has been at war with the U.S. for almost 50 years, and it's about time that the U.S. stood its ground. And what I like about Trump is that he doesn't allow foreign nations to bully the U.S. It's totally not allowed, and when we are subject to terrorism, it should be fought. It's no different than a schoolyard bully. You punch a bully in his mouth, they leave you alone.
14: The U.S. Treasury Department says it's imposing $1.2 billion in fines on Bank of America for allegedly violating anti-money laundering and sanctions laws. The fines announced Tuesday on America's second biggest bank amount to the third largest in the department's history. Treasury said Bank of America also reached an $11.6 million settlement with the department's Office of Foreign Assets Control over apparent violations of numerous sanctions programs, including on Iran, Russia, narcotics, and global terrorism. You're listening to NCN News. State Attorney General Jeff Jackson has announced the launch of an app that drivers can use if they suspect gas stations aren't following the gas tax suspension. During a press conference this morning, Jackson announced NC Fuel Check. In an AP interview, Sotheby's Cassandra Hatton explains the uniqueness of the Nano Tyrannus ahead of a fossil auction later this month.
16: This is a genus of dinosaur that did not formally exist until last October. The first skull of Nano Tyrannus was found about 84 years ago, and since then, scientists have been arguing over what this dinosaur was. But thanks to some very detailed researchers, research by two researchers, we were able to show that this is a very distinct genus of dinosaur. Previously, it was thought that it was maybe a baby T-Rex.
14: Dwayne Keffi D. Davis has been sentenced to 40 years to life in prison for the murder of rap icon Tupac Shakur. In court, prosecutor Mark Diagicomo said that whatever sentence the court imposed, Dwayne Davis is guaranteed to die behind bars, but that he deserves more than just the minimum sentence.
18: And now he's an eight-time felon sitting before you on this crime perpetrated upon this family members. These family members, brothers, and you have to ask yourself, for this crime, for this person, what sentence does he deserve? And whatever your decision is, ultimately, in my mind, he deserves the maximum possible sentence because he's earned it.
14: With the start of the North Carolina State Fair on Thursday, state inspectors have been checking to make sure all of the rides are safe. State Labor Commissioner Luke Farley told reporters at the fairgrounds that his staff has been hard at work. Yvette Johnson, NCN News.
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1: NCN Sports, I'm Jeff Hamlin. Outside of the nation's capital, there is no building that the NHL's all-time leading goal scorer, Alexander Ovechkin, has played in more than the Lenovo Center in Raleigh. And tonight, he will play in that building for the final time in the regular season, at least, as the Washington Capitals take on the Carolina Hurricanes as the Caps' second visit to Raleigh in 11 days. Carolina has won five in a row. Sebastian Aho on a six-game point scoring streak. But Canes captain Jordan Staal won't play tonight or again anytime soon. Staal out 1 to 2 months. That's according to head coach Rod Brind'Amour. Staal suffered a torn calf during warmups before Sunday's game against Philadelphia. Staal in his 10th season as the Canes captain. Meanwhile, Wake Forest is gearing up to face Cal for the first time ever in Berkeley on Saturday night. Demon Deacons quarterback Gio Lopez, the ACC quarterback of the week, after throwing for three touchdowns and 303 yards in a win at NC State. Jay Dickert, the Demon Deacons head coach, says after a 5-1 start, there's more support from the Winston-Salem community.
2: It's been really cool, to be honest with you, of just all the messages I've gotten, former players, obviously all of our supporters. It means a lot to them. It means a lot to them. Like, we're mighty by many, right?
1: Wes Miller starts his first year as the Charlotte 49ers men's basketball coach against Indiana State. Miller says that new guard Mike Walls knows how to run an offense.
3: After a couple days having him on the court, our offense took like three steps forward. And I'm going, I need to find more skilled front court players. I'm going to be a better offensive coach.
1: In men's soccer, Charlotte Independence's Joey Skinner is the USL League One Player of the Week. Skinner had a goal and an assist in Charlotte's win over the New York Cosmos on Saturday. 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
12: 6:38 right now. Time to get a look at the roads. 80 degrees in Raleigh. Kyle Nashon is monitoring conditions from the Johnson Hyundai Traffic Center. What's going on out there, Kyle?
13: Still looking at this incident on the shoulder of 64 eastbound as they're approaching Lizard Lick Road. Still looking at about a 5-minute delay starting all the way back at the Wendell Boulevard exit. Still seeing delays heading towards the Lenovo Center. 440 westbound, a 5-minute delay heading towards Wade Avenue. Still seeing delays of at least 5 to 7 minutes. This is starting all the way back on 40 East at the 540 exit. Overall, speaking of 540, looking at delays of at least 5 minutes from Glenwood Avenue as you're approaching the Six Forks Road exit over into Bull City, 885, an 8-minute delay coming off the Durham Freeway heading north towards Ellis Road. 40 westbound, if you're heading towards Orange County, a 5-minute delay starting at 54. 85 south, a 5-minute slowdown coming off the Durham Freeway. Over in Cary, no slowdowns on US 1 in either direction. And over in Johnston County, no delays on 40 East, all the way down towards Benson and I-95. 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That's the latest from the Johnson Hyundai Traffic Center.
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1: Clear skies tonight with a low down to 65. We're expecting sunny skies on Wednesday with a high of 91. Clear on Wednesday night, low of 62. On Thursday, sunny with a high of 88. It'll be partly cloudy Thursday night, low of 66.
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9: What if one of the biggest threats to your long-term health is happening right beneath your skin and you don't even know it? Our bones do far more than support our bodies. They're living, active tissue that plays a critical role in our overall health. But modern life may be weakening our skeletons slowly and silently, often without a single warning sign. My guest is Kyle Zagrodzky, author of The Bone Betrayal, How Modern Life Dismantled the Human Skeleton, and What Science Says We Can Do About It. If you're serious about protecting your health as you age, this is a conversation you don't want to miss. Kyle, welcome to the show.
10: Thank you so much, John. I appreciate you.
9: Now, tell us what inspired you to write The Bone Betrayal.
10: Well, I wrote the book with Dr. Jimmy Youngblood, and we wrote the book because the conversation about bone is all wrong. There is a vast library of research that's telling us that the health crisis is far bigger, growing faster, it's multi-generational, and it's happening right now. And the solutions that are provided are all around pharmaceuticals, exercise, and supplementation. But I can tell you with what we're seeing and the decline of bone health for both our young people, middle-aged people, and older people, that those solutions are absolutely failing us.
9: Now, does bone decline happen silently for years before anyone notices?
10: Well, it's happening all the time, and it does start to accelerate for people as they get older, but it becomes a concern, a noticeable concern, when people are losing bone faster than they're making bone. And so they start thinking about it, maybe their 50s or 60s, but the problem is happening right now for teenagers. In fact, a study by Rosengren that published in 2022 showed that teenagers today have between 10 and 12% lower bone density than teenagers in the 80s.
9: Are most people further along with bone health detonation than they realize?
10: Absolutely, my friend. What's going on now is we're seeing people with osteopenia and osteoporosis now in their 30s and 40s. And the challenge with bone is that you're not really thinking about it until it breaks. And so you don't really know about it, but bone health, research has shown us that it affects your memory, your mood, your immune system, your fertility, testosterone levels, just to name a few.
9: What does the latest science say about non-pharmaceutical steps anyone can take to support bone health and protect the systems that depend on it?
10: Well, the science is clear. You must feed bone what it needs to grow, but if you're not stimulating bone to grow, you could feed it all you want and it won't do anything. What you have to do to get bone to grow is speak the language of bone, and the language of bone is force. If you're not getting sufficient amount of force on your bone, nothing happens. The Kevin Deere study in 2012 showed us that you needed a minimum of 4.2 multiples of your own body weight for your skeletal system just to trigger the effect of growing new bone. So yeah, you've got to speak the language of a bone, which is force, and you need to be able to feed it once you stimulate it.
9: How does bone health connect to the longevity and wellness goals our audience is already thinking about as they prepare for a new year and head into 2027?
10: Well, it's everything for longevity, and there's a lot of stuff happening in the longevity space and biohacking, and it's all amazing, but if you're not taking care of your skeleton, and it's declining, then you could expect that you have a greater chance of dementia, greater chance of type 2 diabetes. You could have, it's a metabolic organ that actually affects your ability to make insulin, and it lowers testosterone if you're not growing bone health, and immunity. So immunity, fertility, testosterone, brain health, and your metabolism matter to you and your longevity goals, then your skeletal system sits right in the center of all of that.
9: Kyle, this is fascinating information. Is there any social media you want to share where people can find you and the book?
10: Yeah, the book will be available on Amazon in November. We are releasing it in November, and you can go to osteostrong.me, and you will be able to link to and see excerpts from the book as well.
9: Kyle Zagrodzki, author of The Bone Betrayal, How Modern Life Dismantled the Human Skeleton and What Science Says We Can Do About It. Thank you so much for joining us today.
10: Thank you so much, John. I appreciate you helping get the word out.
9: Always enjoy talking to Kyle. That is a terrific book. Make sure you check it out. I saw a little preview of it. Right now, it's 647. Checking temperatures around the area right now in the big city of Raleigh. We are still sitting pretty at 82 degrees. Expected low for your Tuesday night is going to be about 62 degrees. Again, under clear skies. It's about time to get a check of the roadway, see what's going on. I know my buddy Kyle Nash was checking out some stuff on 64 East a little earlier. Kyle, what's the word? What's happening on the roadways out there as you monitor things from the Johnson Hyundai Traffic Center?
13: Well, got some good news. All lanes are open. It is still on the shoulder, but causing more of an onlooker distraction. Looks like police have left the scene. Still looking at about a 5-minute slowdown, starting at the Wendell Boulevard exit all the way towards Lizard Lake Road. The main delays right now, heading towards Lenovo Center for tonight's game, a whole bunch of Caniacs and one or two Capital fans causing an 11-minute slowdown from 540 all the way towards Wade Avenue, 440 westbound, a 5-minute slowdown as you're approaching Wade Avenue. Heading over towards the Bull City, 885, we're looking at delays of at least 5 to 6 minutes coming off of I-40. Once you reach Ellis Road, you're back up to the posted speed limit. 40 westbound, heading towards Orange County, we're looking at a 5 to 6 minute delay starting just before 15501. 85 south going at the posted speed limit all the way towards Hillsboro. Looking at some slowdowns over into Bull City. Looks like this is on Duke Street. We got a reported incident there as you're coming off of I-85 around the Murray Avenue intersection. Make sure you give them first responders enough room to operate. Also looking at some slowdowns over in Cary, about a 2 to 3 minute delay northbound between Tryon Road and Cary Parkway. Then you're back up to the posted speed limit. No delays on 55 bypass over in Holly Springs all the way down towards South Main Street. That's the latest from the Johnson Hyundai Traffic Center.
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20: John Champion in for Gail Hurd this evening. Checking national top stories, President Donald Trump says he's asked Ambassador to Greece, Kimberly Guilfoyle, to resign after reading allegations of improper conduct, including accepting gifts and offering political influence. Guilfoyle denies the allegation and vows to defend herself. Six Flags has temporarily closed nine similar roller coasters across North America after a 42-year-old Atlanta man fell to his death Monday while riding Goliath at Six Flags over Georgia. Authorities are investigating how he fell from the ride. Pope Leo XIV has undergone cancer surgery. According to the Vatican, he underwent the successful surgery today to remove part of his right lung after doctors diagnosed lung cancer. The 71-year-old pontiff is recovering in a Rome hospital, and doctors say his prognosis is excellent following early detection and removal of the cancer. We'll give you more information on that developing story as it becomes available. Right now, checking temperatures in the capital city, 81 degrees in Raleigh. Stick with us in just a few moments. We're going to have a look at traffic and, again, your weather for the rest of the evening. Right now, it's time for some tech talk with America's digital goddess, Kim Komando.
21: Let's begin this Tuesday with a small problem. It's about Generation Z, the 14 to 29-year-olds born from 1997 through 2012. The problem is that not only are they captivated by AI, the majority believe that AI has crossed the line and that it's now alive and fully conscious, just like a human being. I'm Kim Komando for NordVPN. 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What am I? Why am I here? What am I doing? 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So that part of AI is an illusion. It's a very good one, but an illusion still. If Gen Z can be fooled, imagine what a scammer can do. 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I tested all the big names, and NordVPN came out on top. 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
20: And checking entertainment headlines, Dwayne Keefe D. Davis has been sentenced to 40 years to life in prison for the murder of rap icon Tupac Shakur. Jurors convicted Davis of first-degree murder today with a deadly weapon in late August. A Nevada judge handed down the sentence today. Shakur was struck in a drive-by shooting off the Las Vegas Strip in September of 1996. The case went unsolved for decades. It was revived as Davis went on to give interviews and wrote a tell-all memoir about his role in the shooting. He later denied playing a part in it. Tupac's brother spoke to the media after the verdict.
22: Pac didn't get a chance to have any kids. Pac didn't see his nieces and nephews grow up. And Pac didn't have a trial. All Pac got was a death sentence. So, the longest possible yarn. Thank you.
20: Davis also spoke to the judge after the verdict was read.
2: I just want my stuff back that they took out of my house. Just want all my stuff back. All them pictures, that photo log, that was my daughter's.
3: Okay.
2: They just, you know,
3: anything I just want my stuff back.
2: What?
3: Anything else you want to say?
2: No, I'm good. I'm going to appeal this case for sure.
20: Quentin Tarantino is bringing a swashbuckling stage comedy to London's West End. Producers announced Sunday that the Poppin' Jay Cavalier will open in March and stars Sacha Baron Cohen. Set in 1830s Europe, it's described as a rambunctious comedy inspired by the grand swashbuckling epics of stage and screen. It marks the West End debut of Baron Cohen, creator of the comic characters Ali G and Borat. Tarantino, whose movies include Reservoir Dogs and Pulp Fiction, hasn't directed a feature film since 2019. He wrote the screenplay for The Further Misadventures of Cliff Booth, a sequel to Once Upon a Time in Hollywood that is directed by David Fincher and is set to be released in November. Russell Brand, a comedian, has appeared in a London court for the opening of his trial on charges of rape and sexual assault. Brand, 51, has pleaded not guilty to 3 counts of rape, 3 counts of sexual assault, and 1 count of indecent assault. The offenses relate to 6 women and are alleged to have taken place between 1999 and 2009. Prosecutors have detailed accusations including rape at a hotel and assault on a TV worker. Known for his risque comedy and past battles with addiction, Brand was a major star in the early 2000s. In recent years, he has recently focused on online content, mixing wellness and conspiracy theories. Right now, checking temperatures around the Triangle area, 76 degrees in Hillsboro, and we're still sitting pretty in Raleigh at that wonderful, wonderful temperature of 79 degrees. Gonna get down pretty chilly tonight. That's right, getting down to a low around 62. About time to get one more look at the roads. Let's check in with Kyle Nash. He's monitoring those traffic conditions from the Johnson Hyundai Traffic Center. What's going on, Kyle?
13: Right now, looking at mostly calm conditions, and you're getting your destination on time, unless that destination is the Lenovo Center. Still looking at slowdowns of at least 6 to 10 minutes, starting at Airport Boulevard on 40 eastbound all the way towards Wade Avenue. Slowdowns on Wade Avenue as you're approaching the Blue Ridge Road exit of at least 15 minutes. Make sure you give them for, get to your parking spot and your seat on time as puck drop has just happened. 885, we're looking at some slowdowns northbound of at least 5 minutes coming off of I-40 as you're approaching Ellis Road. No slowdowns if you're heading towards Orange County on 40 West or 85 South. If you're leaving the Bull City on 85 North heading towards Butner or Creedmoor, you're getting your destination on time. No slowdowns on 540 in either direction. 64 eastbound, looking at about a 5-minute delay as you're approaching Lizard Road due to an earlier incident. No slowdowns on US 1 South in Cary from I-40 all the way down towards Apex, New Hill, and Sanford in the 421 exit. Over in Johnston County, no delays on 40 eastbound all the way down towards Benson and I-95. And we're seeing no slowdowns over in Holly Springs on 55 bypass as you're heading towards South Main Street. That's the latest for the Johnson Hyundai Traffic Center.
20: Your WPTF forecast, clear tonight with low around 62, sunny on Wednesday with a high near 91. Wednesday night, mostly clear, expected low around 64 degrees. Coming up at 7, planning matters. 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
12: I am Peter Rashan. This is Planning Matters Radio. And on today's edition, we are going to replay one of our series of webinars for financial education, this one specifically pertaining to annuities. Now, if you've got questions, concerns, if you are considering an annuity, if you own an annuity, if you would like to get a better understanding of why annuities are so widely debated, you're welcome to tune in for the rest of the broadcast. We are going to be going over some tips, some strategies, and a no-nonsense approach to why annuities are so debated, why there's so much conflict and confusion, where people may be getting into the wrong annuity, and where there are some appropriate strategies, as well as what are the alternatives to annuities if you want some more certainty and stability in your retirement portfolio. So we'll take a deep dive into annuities today on the program as we rebroadcast one of our recent webinars on annuities.
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12: Today on this webinar, we're going to be talking about understanding annuities and are they right for your retirement. Now, an annuity may or may not be a right fit, may or may not be appropriate for your situation. As with any financial discussion, always take it with a grain of salt. The information is generic in nature. Anything I talk about on today's program is not intended as a specific recommendation. Certainly, annuities are more complex. This is not tax. This is not financial. This is not legal advice for you, and you should consult your own professional before taking any action of any financial, tax, or legal nature, and making sure that the information that you've heard is correct, appropriate, suitable, and the thing that is best for you. So now that all that is out of the way, our optimized retirement plan does consist of five critical pillars: income, investments, taxes, healthcare, and legacy. We believe that all five of these should be addressed for a realistic chance of lasting financial confidence. Most people have done a good job in a couple of these areas, but leave a couple of them overlooked. And most people during their working career have an income. They have an income plan. The plan is set the alarm, show up to work, and earn money. That's the income plan. When you have an income, what you need is an investment plan and an investment portfolio. And a lot of the people that we've talked to have done a good job in getting some of their income moved over into investments, into those vehicles: stocks, bonds, mutual funds, ETFs, 401ks, IRAs, Roths, what have you. Any number of different options in the market to invest. However, a lot of people have not reversed course. They have not stopped the primary income plan of showing up to work, retired, and then lived off the investments. When you have an income, you need an investment plan. When you have investments, you need an income plan. And a lot of people have not structured that income plan. And of course, again, the five pillars of a complete plan include taxes, healthcare, and legacy. A lot of the people that we talk to recognize and understand that there are problems and issues on the horizon with paying taxes, don't want to have to pay too much, with what the cost and expense might be related to healthcare issues, and maybe even understand that they have not perfectly formulated that legacy plan yet. However, most people maybe overlook one of the biggest issues and problems and risks to their lasting financial confidence, and that is the lack of a solid income plan. And I think that that is where annuities may show their value, but also be most widely debated. Are they suitable? Are they appropriate? Are they the best vehicle to generate income
6: from an investment account or a lump sum that you might have saved and built and accumulated over your working career. So, are annuities right for your retirement plan? And I think the problem in figuring that out is that we've had so much conflicting information. On one side, we have advisors who might only have access to annuities saying that they're the best product ever for retirement. They offer guaranteed income and lifetime security, protection from the market, maybe even some tax advantages and peace of mind. And on the other side, we have advisors just as experienced, just as qualified, that say annuities are terrible and never, ever buy one. They say there are high fees, there's no liquidity, no flexibility, they're complicated. And both are right, but neither is universally right. The truth is that annuities are complex, and there are many different types. So today's roadmap, we're going to try to understand annuities, the four major types, and what can cause some confusion. We're going to go over some myths and facts about annuities, when annuities may be appropriate. We're going to go over some specific warnings and questions to ask if you are considering an annuity. We're going to go over benefits and trade-offs and disadvantages. Where there is a pro, there is always a con when it comes to money. Every financial product has both pros and cons, benefits and disadvantages. There is no perfect financial instrument that is right for everyone in all circumstances. There is also no financial instrument that is always the wrong answer. And so we'll go over the benefits and the disadvantages and try to understand where an annuity might be appropriate and what an annuity is absolutely not an appropriate consideration for. We'll also go over some real-world case studies and help you with maybe a decision framework to help you decide if an annuity is right for you. So what are some of the retirement challenges? You know, I think the biggest one that people think of is the market, the stock market. It's wild, it's unpredictable, undependable. It has gone up over time, but we worry about that time where it doesn't. However, that might not be the true challenge of retirement. I think the biggest challenge of retirement is the length of retirement. Our longevity, something that we hope for, a long lifespan, is actually a financial challenge. Not only a financial challenge in and of itself, but it multiplies all of the other risks that we might face. If we have a very short lifespan in retirement, then market volatility probably won't impact us too much. Tax rates going up in the future, inflation, those things might not affect us too much. But over a 30 or possibly 35 or 40 year lifespan in retirement, those things are more likely to impact us, not once, not twice, but over and over again for years, for decades. So our longer life expectancy is actually the top retirement challenge. Compound that with longer lives means longer retirements. We are retired for longer because we're still wanting to retire at about the same age, right? That 60 to 65, maybe we push it to 70 kind of window is when people are retiring still, but our life expectancies have gone. Not only is retirement longer, but it costs more. Costs are higher, and we are more active in retirement today. Activity costs money. We spend more money. There are fewer pensions. There's market volatility, taxes, inflation, healthcare costs, and more. Those are the concerns of today's retiree. And again, when we have an income, that's maybe not, those factors are not as much of a challenge or a concern. But when we reverse the flow and we are living on a finite amount of money, whatever we've been able to save, and we have an unknown amount of time and an unknown amount of expenses in front of us, that's where the real question and concerns start to arise. The direction of your money matters as much, if not more, than the direction of the market. I'm going to explain this, but as we retire, we are no longer contributors. We're no longer accumulating. We're no longer adding to those investment accounts the same way that we were when we were working. And the paycheck provided us with the ability to cover our baseline expenses. When we are retired, now the lump sum is there to try to replace our work and our paycheck. But the direction of our money has changed. How does that impact the way that the market works for our benefit or detriment? Well, in our working years, we are saving, we are investing, we are turning income into investments by making those contributions. We need investment management. But during retirement, we are turning assets into, hopefully, reliable income. And that's where we need income planning. We turn from accumulation to preservation to income distributions. So, what is an annuity, and why, during this particular transition, are we hearing so much about annuities? Annuities are, in their simplest form, a contract with an insurance company that is designed to address certainty and provide certain protections, whether it be principal protection or tax-deferred growth or income guarantees. They are an instrument that provides a guaranteed stream of income, much like pensions used to offer employees and retirees from companies, much like what Social Security is relied upon for. It's a stream of income that we can count and rely on and not outlive. In fact, Social Security and pensions are forms of annuity. One is a government-sponsored and mandated annuity, and the other is a corporate-sponsored annuity for being an employee of a company. However, we worry about the solvency of Social Security. We've seen pensions go away because companies chose to exit that and offer us the ability instead to accumulate our own lump sum in 401ks and retirement accounts. And so now this generation, which has done better in saving and investing and amassing and accumulating more personal wealth and investment and net worth than any other previous generation, has their life savings and the question of how do I know it's going to last? How do I know that I'm not going to run out of money? And annuities, again, offer specific protections that will address those questions and concerns. But there are different types of annuities, and not all types of annuities do the same job. So, breaking it down, there are four major types of annuities, and some of them go by different names. So, fixed indexed, variable, and immediate annuities are the four major types. There's also maybe deferred annuities that you might hear about. That could be fixed indexed, that could be variable, that could be fixed. Deferred means you're not taking income right away, so not an immediate annuity. We might hear about MIGAs, multi-year guaranteed annuities. Those are generally the fixed annuities, the fixed category. We also might hear about hybrid annuities. They have the best of both worlds. They do a couple different things, the jobs of both fixed and variable, or fixed and immediate. Hybrid is generally going to be the fixed indexed annuity. But a fixed annuity, going back to these four types, is a set interest rate for a specific period of time. The time commitment is fixed and the interest rate is fixed. At the end of the time commitment, you can walk away with your lump sum and the interest that you have earned and go a different direction, do a different thing completely. That time period is maybe 3 or 5 or 7 years. You get to determine that as you are considering what product to go into, but generally they pay a little bit more than a bank type product of an equal time commitment. Like if we are looking at CDs that has a 3-year CD versus a 3-year fixed annuity, the interest rate in the fixed annuity is going to be higher, but they also come with penalties, as most all annuities do, if you walk away during the commitment period. They also offer tax deferral on the growth. So as you are growing and earning and accumulating interest in annuities, you would not get a 1099 INT each year, taking back some of the interest that you've earned like you would with a similar bank style product, like a 3-year CD. You get taxed on that interest every year, but you will be taxed at the end of the road. It's not like we're foregoing taxes completely. We are simply delaying and deferring them. So fixed is a set interest rate for a specific period of time. A fixed indexed annuity can share in market-linked gains. Now, they do not have risk of market losses because you're not invested directly in the market. And this is one of the sources of confusion and frustration, I feel, is that fixed indexed annuities have sort of been made out to be the best thing since sliced bread. You don't have any of the risk of the market, and you can make all of the gains of the market. ladies and gentlemen, where there is no risk of loss, you are not going to get all of the benefits of the upside and gains of the market. So people get into these with the expectation, sometimes because they've been led to believe this, that they will make all of the gains of the market. And we'll get into that in a little bit, the specifics of why that belief might be there. But I'm here to tell you that when there is no risk of loss, you are not going to get all of the gains of the market. You may share in those gains. And oftentimes, the share that you receive is limited. It

0: walk out with a variable annuity, which does have market risk. So just make sure that you understand the type of annuity that you're getting into. And we'll have some specific questions to come that will help you determine that and help you determine if that is the right type for the goals that you have. Immediate annuities, as the name implies, generate income immediately, generally within 30 to 60 days of the time you make a deposit, and oftentimes are a final decision that cannot be undone or revoked. And that part is another area where annuities caused some confusion and frustration. The fact that we can't reverse the decision in certain types of annuities or after a certain point in annuities, that we lose that flexibility, was the point of a lot of concern and frustration and misunderstanding. So the four major types of annuities: fixed, fixed indexed, variable, and immediate, and they all do different jobs. It's kind of like saying that a skateboard, a bicycle, a motorcycle, a sedan, a SUV, a pickup truck are all transportation. They do all fit the description of transportation, but they're all very different. And if you're expecting an SUV and you get a bicycle, you might be very disappointed in the transportation that you have received. And so if you get the wrong annuity, again, it can be the source of frustration, confusion, and some problems.
1: 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If you have questions about annuities, would like to see available guaranteed rates for interest, growth, or income, or would like to see the slides that go along with today's presentation, simply text your name to 919-300-5886. Again, simply text your name now to 919-300-5886. We hope you are enjoying and learning from today's presentation on understanding annuities.
0: If you get the wrong annuity, again, it can be the source of frustration, confusion, and some problems. So let's go over some myths and facts about annuities. Myth number one, I think we just addressed it, that all annuities are the same. Absolutely a myth. The fact is that different annuities solve different retirement problems. Myth number two, you'll lose your money or control of your money. Now, annuities come with liquidity limitations and restrictions for a period of time, and liquidity needs to be discussed. It needs to be understood. Need for liquidity should be addressed, because the annuity is not going to be the source of 100% immediate liquidity if it comes down to needing to get your hands on some money. There's going to be some limits, some restrictions, some penalties and limitations, at least for a period of time. So you do need to understand that. But there are often liquidity provisions, free withdrawal amounts, walk away lump sum options after a certain point. And with today's annuities, there are often death benefits. If you die, you don't lose all of your money. Myth that you give up control forever. This is also not true generally in most of today's annuities. You do have limited liquidity and might not be able to take all of your money all at once immediately, but there are points in the future where you do have control. And you have also taken control of certain risks, specific risks, like I don't want to lose money. Well, I don't really have control of that in the market. So am I gaining control or losing control if I was to consider moving market money into an annuity if I don't want to lose money? If my concern is I would like a guaranteed stream of income that I know I can't outlive, well, am I gaining control of that or losing control if I were to position some dollars in an annuity to provide for a guaranteed lifetime stream of income? But where you're gaining something, you're always giving up something else, and you do need to understand that. Liquidity provisions are there for penalty-free withdrawals. There are guarantees of interest. There can be guarantees of market protection and certainly guarantees for income. So it's a give and take. We are giving up some control of certain elements, and we are taking control of other elements. Another myth, annuities are expensive and have high fees. Now, this is a sometimes thing. Sometimes that's true. It's not always a myth. The fact is that some annuities have no annual fees at all whatsoever. On a fixed annuity, generally the interest rate is the interest rate. That's what you get. There's no fees attached to it. And you get to walk away at the end of that fixed period of time. Some do have modest fees. You might add a fee for liquidity.

0: liquidity or to be able to take out the interest along the way, or to add on an additional provision of protection, like a lifetime income benefit rider or a death benefit rider, perhaps. Some of those are optional. You might choose to pay a fee, but you need to understand this, not only the cost, but what you are getting for it, and vice versa. If I want this quality, how much does that cost in terms of fees? And then some do have higher fees. Variable annuities in particular were, for a very long time, notorious for their higher fees. Now, I have seen some with some pretty low and reasonable fees. However, oftentimes there are stacked fees inside of variable annuities. There might be an admin fee. There's an what's called an M&E, a mortality expense ratio. There's subaccount fees. And then there's rider fees. And so these can stack up. You do need to understand the cost of not only annuities, but any financial instrument that you are getting into. I see this with mutual funds also. There are some mutual funds with very reasonable internal expense ratios. They might be 0.2 or 0.25%. And then some mutual funds cost 2% before you even make any money. That's the expense of the mutual fund. So that quality is not really exclusive to annuities. You just need to understand the cost of your money wherever you put it. Another myth. Annuities are only recommended for commissions. Now, annuities do pay commissions, and this can be the source of some potential conflict of interest between an advisor and a client or an investor. Commissions can create that potential for conflicts to exist. And that's why we do need to be very careful. When we are considering an annuity, we need to understand the motivations, our motivations, and the advisor's motivations. And we want to deal with somebody who does have some incentive to be there with us side by side, to hold our hand not only when the sale is made and the commission is earned. We don't want them to sell that and then ride off into the sunset and we never hear from them again. We want somebody to provide us continued service on the product so that we can better understand it and utilize it. Not just turn up again in another 4 years when they want to sell us another annuity or replace the annuity that we purchased them from them the first time. Now, there are reasons why we might want to purchase additional annuities or replace annuities from time to time, but we do need to consider the potential for there to be a conflict created by an upfront commission. There is potential for conflict in compensation in the financial world almost anywhere. And it is important that when dealing with investments, you are dealing with a fiduciary advisor. But I do want to clarify that in the eyes of the financial world, an upfront commission and the fiduciary standard by nature can have some conflict. So you need to understand the producer's motivations, the commission that they will earn, the advisor's reason for recommending it, as well as, and most importantly, your reason for considering it. What job do you want done? You need to know if the product is suitable. What are your intended purposes? You do need to understand the advisor's model for service after the sale and the planning process. How did we arrive at the conclusion that an annuity was appropriate in the first place? And then how did we choose the specific product that is being recommended? I've got a long way to go and I don't want to take up too much of your time today, so I'm going to move through some of these. But consider your goals very carefully. Prevent potential conflicts, but understand when an annuity makes sense because of what it can help you accomplish. What tools can help you address these risks? There are many. An annuity might not be the only tool. But when does an annuity make sense? Well, when you have a lump sum, but you need an income, or you want safety and protection for some of your money. You worry about running out of money, you worry about the market volatility, or you want leverage in producing as much income as possible from a finite dollar amount. An annuity might make sense when you don't want to rely on an unpredictable or undependable stock market to produce a needed amount of income reliably. And so let's compare the market to an annuity. And let's compare the direction of our money. As I stated earlier, the direction of your money matters as much, if not more, than the direction of the market.
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0: The direction of your money matters as much, if not more, than the direction of the market. And to illustrate this, this is something that I've gone over in previous webinars, so I don't plan on spending too much time or as much time, but you can review my explanation of this in previous webinars. But I chose to use the real world returns of the S&P 500 over a 20-year period. So we are using the real world returns of the S&P over the 20 years from 2000 through 2019. And yes, this was a particularly challenging time in the market. That's why I chose this period of time specifically, because I am not very confident about my ability to predict that the next 20 years is going to be as good as the last 20 years, or what the next 20 years has in store. And I would rather plan and prepare for those times to be a little bit more challenging and then be pleasantly surprised than project out that everything is rose-colored glasses and rainbows and then be unpleasantly surprised that it's a more challenging period. But here's our scenario. Using those real-world returns of the S&P 500, what if we started with zero and added $25,000 per year for 20 years? That's $500,000 that we've contributed as the market has been moving up and down and sideways for a period of time. Up, down, sideways for 20 years, we add $500,000. And at the end of that 20 years, we have $1.162 million. That is something that I think most people would be pretty happy with. We were dollar cost averaging, we were working, we had a paycheck, we were making contributions, and we took advantage of the market. You would think that if somebody started this same period with $500,000 already, that clearly they would end up with more over the same period, same market returns. However, you would be surprised to be wrong. If somebody had $500,000 to start this same period of time, did not add, did not take away from the account, just held the account with the same market returns, at the end of that period of time, they would have $1.099 million. They were flat for a period of time. In fact, they took a bit of a roller coaster ride, lost 50% twice, gained 100% twice, and then made gains. That's while the person who was contributing was dollar cost averaging in the background here. They were growing their money while the person who already had $500,000 was losing and gaining back and losing and gaining back. So you can already see the difference between making contributions versus just holding your money. That's a difference in direction of your money. The direction of the market is the same between these two scenarios. Now, what if we add a third direction of money? What if we start making withdrawals like you do in retirement? We start with $500,000. We start taking out the same $25,000 per year that when we were working, we had been adding. We take that out for income with the same market returns, and 17 years into retirement, we are out of money. In fact, only about 10 years into retirement, we have about half of what we started with. And I don't know when in my retirement, I'm going to be comfortable saying, well, I still have half, I should be okay. But it's certainly not going to be 10 years into retirement. And nobody wants to reach this point here and run out of money. That is the biggest fear of retirement. So you can see, using the same market, same exact market returns, the impact of the direction your money is moving is very impactful, very important. There again are the three directions side by side. Retirement, however, is where less risk might mean more confidence, more dependability, and maybe even more income. What do I mean by that? Well, if we, instead of the S&P returns that we know have already run us out of money after 17 years, what if we replace that with a lower, more stable, predictable, just 4% rate of return? And by the way, the average rate of return over this 20 years was just about 6%. It's not the 10% that everybody talks about the market always does. The market doesn't always do anything. It's unpredictable, and the average growth over the history of the market, might be near 10%, but for this 20-year period, it was closer to about 6%. But still, that's 50% higher rate of return than what I'm talking about here with our 4% rate. And yet there weren't losses. There were no negative years. We always had a stable, low, but positive 4% rate of return. So what does that do when we start creating income? Well, we're taking out the same $25,000 a year, but we don't run out after 17 years. Even with a lower rate of return, I actually have to add 20 additional years to the chart before that lower rate of return would run out. Now, it still runs out eventually. And that's what people don't want to do in retirement. Where does an annuity play in? Well, an annuity is kind of that lower, stable, predictable rate of return. However, when the annuity is paying out that income, even if the balance reaches zero, you still get the continued guarantee of lifetime income that you can count and depend and rely on. And that's where an annuity can add some comfort and confidence and certainty to retirement. So the question is, where is our mind focused? Is it on the potential for the higher possible returns, or is it on higher probability? And during our working years, when we have a paycheck, I do think we need to be focused on the higher potential, the higher rate of return, the higher possibility. But once the paycheck stops and we have what we have, and we're not planning on earning more, maybe we need to shift focus to a higher probability. And the problem is that a lot of people don't. So when we look at our retirement nest egg and how many years we might live in retirement and how much income we want to pull, what is our probability of success? And a lot of people look up here and say, well, that $2 million that I have today, it can grow to a substantial amount and I'll die and leave $4 million or more behind. But they don't focus on this probability that, well, we might run out of money if we are using the market as the source of income. There's a chance. And if the weatherman says there's a 10% chance of rain today, I might leave the house without my umbrella. But if my retirement is based on a model that leaves me about a 10% chance of running out in retirement, I'm worried about that probability. So when does an annuity make sense? Well, there's a number of places. And again, when we need a dependable, reliable, durable stream of income, we've got a lump sum and we need an income. That's one place, but there are a couple others. I do believe that an annuity can make sense when we are looking at the widow's penalty and income reduction for a surviving spouse. You know, if two people are alive during their joint lifetimes, married filing jointly, our tax rates are in higher brackets, meaning we pay lower rates, and our Medicare premiums are not impacted by IRMA until we get to a much higher income. But when one spouse passes away, suddenly those income brackets and those IRMA brackets fall substantially for the surviving spouse. Well, maybe we want to give that surviving spouse some income replacement for when that time comes, because in addition to the brackets being less favorable and penalizing a widow or a surviving spouse, the income is also cut. A surviving spouse is going to lose one of the two social securities and maybe part of a pension that was there. So an annuity may make sense to make up for lost income. Another area where they are not often talked about is RMD management. And at this point in time, if you're in this webinar watching to this point, you probably understand what RMDs are, but they are the IRS's mandated method of collecting the tax that you've deferred, a required minimum distribution. And most people have not looked at what their balance is going to equate to as far as the amount of required distribution into the future. We have calculators that can do this and show you, hey, at a 2% rate, a 4% rate, a 5% rate of return, here's what your RMD is going to be in the future, all the way up if you want to do 10 or 12%. We can project those out. But most people have never looked at this.
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0: here's what your RMD is going to be, and we can project those out. But most people have never looked at this. They are aware that the RMDs exist, but don't know how much they will be and don't know how that will impact their taxes. And these are where all the pillars of the optimized retirement plan kind of interconnect. Well, for RMD management, if we had a $1.5 million account and a 5% rate of return and we were 70 years old, in just a few years, we'd have to start taking those RMDs. And that RMD amount, we can sort of project and predict. On $1.5 million, we would need to take about this much with a 5% assumed growth rate. And that's the whole $1.5 million. Well, what if instead, where is less more in retirement? Where does one half equal one whole? What if instead we took half that amount and put it in an annuity to pay out income? We deferred it for the same amount of time and then started taking a guaranteed lifetime income. Well, now just half of the IRA balance more than accounts for all of the $1.5 million RMD amount. And it does that for several years. The annuity carries more than its fair share of the weight of the RMD amount. But wait, what did we do with the other half of the money? We left it invested for a longer period of time. We can see that if we take these RMDs, that will deplete our balance. We assume about a 5% rate of return here. However, if we use the same return, a 5% rate of return assumed on just $750,000 without having to take distributions, that amount grows to $1.9 million, whereas over here we only had $1.3 million left at the end of this period of time. The annuity keeps paying out the income that it's paying out. The growth money gets to remain growth purposed and oriented. And oh, by the way, the annuity might have some additional health care benefits if we have a long-term care kind of scenario. The amount of income might double to help us offset the cost of health care with no medical underwriting, by the way. And we'll get to that in just a moment. Now, some warnings and some questions to ask. And again, I'm going to have to move through these pretty quickly, but don't be lured into an annuity by an upfront bonus, by a carrot on the string, by a lure on the end of a fishing hook. The upfront bonus is only part of the picture. And it may sound attractive that you can get this upfront bonus, but sometimes that bonus is not the end-all be-all of something that is intended for a long-term commitment. What happens day one is not the most important thing. The bonus might not determine the outcome of the annuity. So some questions to ask. What does this bonus mean for the value that I can walk away with into the future? What does this bonus mean for the income I can count and rely on? Does this bonus mean that I will earn less in the years to come if the market goes up for my share in the gains of the market? Warning, questions to ask. Understand the index that your gains will be based on. And there are all types of indexes inside of these annuities that these companies are using to kind of be the measuring stick for what your gains will be based on. Not all of them are easy to find or track. Not all of them are easy to know what you're stacking up and measuring against. So earlier when I said that some of these make it out, like you'll get all of the gains of the market, which market are we talking about? Not all index options are the same market. Some of them are basically fixed interest or bond-based market index options. So the questions to ask, what index are my gains linked to? And I like the indexes personally that are tied to the S&P 500 or the NASDAQ or some easy to find and easy to track index, not some obscure index that is very hard to find. So a question to ask, where can I track the index that I will be linked to? What has the performance of this index been over the last 10 years? How frequently will my gains lock in? There are some index options that don't lock in for 2 or 3 or 5 years. And so if you have one good year and then the next year is down, well, you didn't benefit at all from the first good year, whereas others lock in every year. And so if it goes up and down, at least we got some gains from that first year. And can the amount of gain that I receive be changed during the commitment period of the contract? All important questions to ask. Don't base your expectations on hypothetical illustrations. Oftentimes, these are a little bit more generous than what we should expect in reality. Illustrated rates on market-linked gains are not guaranteed. Ask, what gains will I make if the market's down? Are these guaranteed or hypothetical projections? How do market gains affect my guaranteed income? Understand the type, the purpose of the specific product. Not all products are intended for the same purpose. Does this product provide guaranteed lifetime income? Is this intended for me to walk away with a lump sum? And if so, when? Does guaranteeing lifetime income require annuitization? And this is where your decision becomes final and you no longer have the ability to walk away with your lump sum of money. Will I be paying for any riders that I don't need, like a bonus or a death benefit rider? Yes, some of the bonuses that you receive actually get taken back with the fee that they charge to get the bonus over the commitment period of the annuity. And these are kind of the inner workings that lead to some frustration, confusion with annuities. And where I can see that that is very reasonable. So these are some of the questions to ask. Again, understand the liquidity, the time commitment. Annuities are long term. How long before I can get my last dollar out without penalty? What is my annual amount of liquidity, free withdrawal with no penalty? If I do want a lifetime income, how long do I have to wait before starting that, before turning that on? Some can be started immediately. Some you have to wait a year and a day. Some annuities you have to wait 10 years before you are even eligible to start a lifetime income. Make sure you understand that. Some of those come with bonuses up front too that make it seem great at first, but then you've got to wait 10 years with lower than desired share in the gains of the market. So what is the liquidity if I do change plans or maybe have a healthcare event or emergency? Don't forget to ask about fees. Don't forget the fees or the fee. Not all annuities have fees, but many do, and you do need to understand those costs. So are there any flat or administrative or account fees? Are there any sub-account fees or index options? Yes, some of the fixed index annuities claim that you can share in the gains of the market and not have any losses, but if the market is down, there might be a fee for that index option. You still might see less on your bottom line. So if the market is down or flat, will I see any fee reduce my balance? Are there any riders that I've added? Do those have fees? What are they? What value does paying this fee provide me? And an annuity is absolutely not a plan. Annuities are never the right place for all of your money. And unfortunately, I think this is another point of contention with annuities is that oftentimes they are seen as the plan. They can be part of a plan, but never the entire plan. So what portion of my assets are appropriate for this annuity? If I need access to funds, where will I pull them from without incurring a penalty? If this annuity is providing for income, what other funds are providing for other needs like liquidity and growth? Why, advisor, would you suggest this annuity over other alternatives? And there are other alternatives. Do you have any additional incentive to suggest this company or this product over others? Or is this the one that is best for me? And get it in writing. Don't just take verbal description as fact. All annuity products have company brochures and product-specific brochures. So when you ask these questions, can you put that explanation in writing for me? Can I have a copy of the company and product brochure? Because clarity and understanding are the key to a good evaluation of if the product is appropriate and a good experience with it.
1: 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We hope you are enjoying and learning from today's presentation on understanding annuities.
0: Clarity and understanding are the key to a good evaluation of if the product is appropriate and a good experience with it once you have gotten into it. So make sure that you understand it, and these are some helpful questions for you. Don't forget there are other options. Annuities are absolutely not the only solution, but they do provide certain benefits and protections that other options do not. Consider your need for income dependability, your desire and your comfort level with the risk of the market, and how some of those other options might help address concerns that annuities don't help you address. Liquidity, time commitment, flexibility, those things are items that an annuity will not help you address. You need those things with other pots of money. So decision time, framework. What problem are you trying to solve? Income, protection, growth, legacy, liquidity. Those are the things that are going to help you determine if an annuity is appropriate, and if so, which one, or maybe if an annuity is not appropriate for your situation. Annuities are not one size fits all. They are tools, so evaluate them within the context of your retirement plan. Here are some scenarios. Maybe you want a guaranteed lifetime income. You put some of your money into an annuity for a guarantee of income now and forever, and then you've got other buckets of money, someday money, maybe even never money, that's going to be purposed for your legacy and inheritance. With that kind of scenario, we can show you with a deposit of how much and a deferral period of how long, exactly how much income will this dollar investment guarantee you for life. So in this example, Mr. Avid Investor, 70 years old, has $750,000. He is considering putting into an annuity. He's going to wait until those RMDs kick in, wait till he's 73, 4 years to start that income. And by that time, he is getting more than a 10% cash flow from his initial investment amount and is guaranteed that income for life, for as long as he will live, will walk the earth. That can provide some certainty and some confidence for income. But he's going to be sacrificing other areas, liquidity, the opportunity for growth. And essentially, by dedicating this to a lifetime income, we intend that to be a lifelong commitment, that we're not changing course with this pot of money. However, maybe we do want more flexibility than that. Well, we could consider a protect the principal and live off the interest approach. It probably will take a bigger bucket of money up front to have the now and forever income if we wanted to do that. The spigot is pouring out the income here, but you also would absolutely need some someday money down the road. What might that look like? Well, we can get a 5-year guarantee probably in the mid 5%. So that same $750,000, we got our income for 5 years. And after 5 years, we walk away with the original amount that we deposited and go make some other choices or decisions. That can be an attractive option. If we had $500,000 in the market, and we wanted to take a $20,000 a year income when we were 63, we wanted to start that at 66. That $500,000 in the market with real market returns would fluctuate, and at certain points in time would be less than half of what we started with. And yet we're trying to pull out the same amount of income each year. I don't know if I'm going to be comfortable pulling out $20,000 from $250,000 or somewhere like that, as I was confident pulling it out at $500,000. Well, what if instead we put $250,000 in an annuity? For that same age, for that same time of deferral, we know that $20,120 in this example could be generated lifetime income from the annuity with $250,000 without having to worry about the fluctuations of the market. Well, what do we do with the other $250,000? If we did not have to pull income from the other $250,000 and were able to leave it alone in the market, that would grow over the same period of time to over $1 million, because we have purposed growth money for growth and income money for income. The $250,000 that we put in the annuity still gave us the same guaranteed income for life, but we let the lump sum continue to grow in the market. Annuities can also be a good backup for long-term care healthcare expenses, which are expensive. The average median cost can be projected. We can see what that is likely to be in the future, but we have no certainty over that. And none of us have any certainty of whether or not we're going to encounter those kind of expenses, but the stats on that are pretty scary. Department of Health and Human Services, most recent stats from 2023, I believe, is when these stats were, that somewhere around 69 to 70% of people need some form of long-term care during their life. If you've already had any kind of medical issue, long-term care insurance can be difficult, if not impossible, to qualify for. But if we put a deposit into an annuity, it can be in our back pocket for the potential for future healthcare costs. Not only do we have an income that we can count and rely on and know that when we turn it on, we will never outlive, but many annuities these days also offer this additional, without any medical underwriting eligibility requirements, this additional protection that they will increase the amount of income if you ever encounter a long-term care qualifying type of situation. Now, every product has different nuts and bolts on this if they offer it, so be very aware of what the stipulations and limitations are. This is by no means comprehensive long-term care coverage. It is just an additional piece of leverage potentially in your back pocket for that purpose. Now, a lot of people say, well, if I buy an annuity, I'm going to lose out on some value of my portfolio. But oftentimes, what we find is that eventually, because of the certainty of guaranteed income and the ability to have growth money doing its job exclusively, rather than trying to create income and grow, that oftentimes we add value over the projection of a lifetime by including an annuity. They can be thought of as kind of the fixed income alternative. And in most portfolios, if we pull out the existing fixed income, the safety portion, and we add back in a fixed or a fixed index annuity, we lower the overall cost, we lower the overall risk, and we can increase the yield or the amount of income that the portfolio will produce. So are annuities good or bad? Yes. And sometimes even ugly, as Clint would attest to here. But if you have questions, if you'd like to find out more, we do have a quote engine online. If you go to Top Annuity Income, you can see what some of the income rates might be for you. And of course, if you'd like to look specifically at an annuity, which one might be appropriate, talk through questions, concerns, get a better understanding or just some education, or even understand the annuity that you may already own. We're happy to look that through with you at Rashan Planning. So just give us a call, schedule a retirement income review if you've got questions. You can find us online at RashanPlanning.com. 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And you can call us at 919-300-5886 or scan the QR code on your screen right now, which will take you to our scheduling page. You can schedule an appointment right there or a phone call. 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
18: News this hour from Town Hall. I'm Keith Peters in Washington. Pope Leo XIV is recovering in a Rome hospital after the Vatican confirmed he has lung cancer. Sarah Lee Kessler reports.
19: The Vatican says Tuesday's surgery lasted 90 minutes, was successful, no complications. It involved removing a lower lobe from the pontiff's right lung after a biopsy on a nodule tested positive for adenocarcinoma. The American-born pontiff, who's 71, told a crowd in St. Peter's Square Sunday that doctors advised him to have it removed and said it was detected at a very early stage and was well contained. It's unclear at this point whether Pope Leo will undergo further treatment. I'm Sarah Lee Kessler.
18: Child safety advocates are calling for more accountability from tech companies. Connor Shreve reports.
20: Parents, safety advocates, and public officials met in Denver for a symposium on keeping kids safe in the face of advancing AI technology. Cynthia Montoya's daughter committed suicide after interacting with a chatbot. Montoya says new technology must face stronger safety regulations before it reaches market.
21: The products cannot be out there if it can do damage, rather than waiting for the damage to occur.
20: She's pushing lawmakers to strengthen AI safety regulations in the upcoming legislative session. I'm Connor Shreve.
18: Multiple roller coasters are shut down at Six Flags parks across the country after a man fell to his death in Georgia. It happened on the Goliath roller coaster at Six Flags over Georgia on Monday. A man plunged to the ground, hitting multiple parts of the ride on his way down. There's no word yet on what caused the tragedy. On Wall Street, the Dow